Please try again later. If you feel this is an error, please enable location services on your device and try again. 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

in your area right now. 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

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We're sorry. 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We're sorry. 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We're sorry. 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We're sorry. 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We're sorry. 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We're sorry. 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We're sorry. 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

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Due to content restrictions, this stream is not available in your area right now. Please try again later. 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

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We're sorry. 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

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We're sorry, due to content restrictions, this stream is not available in your area right now. 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We're sorry, due to content restrictions, this stream is not available in your area right now. 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We're sorry, due to content restrictions, this stream is not available in your area right now. Please try again later. If you feel

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We're sorry. 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We're sorry. 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We're sorry. 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We're sorry. 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We're sorry. 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We're sorry. 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We're sorry. 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We're sorry. 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We're sorry. 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We're sorry. 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We're sorry. 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We're sorry. 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We're sorry. 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We're sorry. 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

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We're sorry. 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We're sorry. 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We're sorry. 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We're sorry. 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We're sorry. 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We're sorry. 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

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We're sorry. 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

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We're sorry. 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

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We're sorry. 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We're sorry. 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We're sorry. 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We're sorry. 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We're sorry. 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We're sorry. 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We're sorry. 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We're sorry. 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We're sorry. 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We're sorry. 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

right now. 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We're sorry. 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

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We're sorry. 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

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We're sorry. 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Please try again later. If you feel this is an error, please try again later. 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We're sorry. 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We're sorry. 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

area right now. Please try again later. 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We're sorry, due to content restrictions, this stream is not available in your area right now. 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We're sorry, due to content restrictions, this stream is not available in your area right now. Please try again later. If you feel this is an error, please try again later. 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

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Due to content restrictions, this stream is not available in your area right now. 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We're sorry. 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We're sorry. 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We're sorry. 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We're sorry. 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We're sorry. 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We're sorry. 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We're sorry. 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We're sorry. 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We're sorry. 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We're sorry. 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

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We're sorry. 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If you feel this is an error,
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advice and try again. We're sorry. 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
We're sorry, due to content restrictions.

restrictions, this stream is not available in your area right now. 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We're sorry. 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We're sorry. 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

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We're sorry. 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Please try again later. If you feel this is an error,
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We're sorry, due to content restrictions, this stream is not available in your area right now. 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

Restrictions. 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

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Due to content restrictions, this stream is not available in your area right now. 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

location services on your device and try again. 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
1: This is something that very much happened on the fly. Not how they usually bring up a top prospect. Usually they prepare them a couple of days beforehand. They give them time to get the family here. They know it's usually a pretty well-kept secret. Not this time. It's he did his preparation down in Tacoma, got called into the manager's office and said he was needed up here in Seattle because Brendan Donovan was going on the IL. They felt that Colt was ready to go. And so that turned into the big story of the day. And we were lucky enough to have Justin Hollander join us on the pregame show to get into that and a couple of different conversations. We're going to talk about Colt. We're going to talk about Donovan. And we're also going to talk a little bit about the pitching plans for this week. Here is that conversation.
2: When we learned that Brendan Donovan was going to need some time down, you know, that's not something you make a snap decision on. It's not something that I decide on my own or Jared decides on our own. We talked to a lot of people. and want to make sure

0: we're not doing the wrong thing. Wrong thing for the Mariners, wrong thing for Colt Emerson. So a lot of phone calls this morning. The whole ride back was a lot of phone calls. Everyone was very patient while we talked on the phone. And then ultimately, Jerry and I chatted along with Dan. And everyone agreed that it was the right thing to do for both the 25 other guys on the Seattle Mariners right now. And also for Colt, to give him some runway, to see what he can do up here. I have every confidence in the world. He's such a grounded, stable human being, despite being only 20 years old, that I'm not worried at all that anything will affect him. I actually just watched the video of when they told him, and it's as Colt Emerson as it gets. I can't wait for people to see it. He basically shrugs his shoulders. He goes, go right now. They said, yeah. He said, okay, thanks for your help. And he walks out.
1: He's ready.
2: What are we looking at with Donovan here, do you think?
0: So when you have this surgery, he had an off-season sports hernia surgery. In our experience in the past, along with the experience of everyone we've talked to, is that it does take a while to get through it. There's going to be days where you don't feel good. And if you're not careful, it can sort of cascade into other things. And I think that's what we're seeing right now is sort of the waterfall effect of the off-season core surgery now causing him to be sore in other places. So this morning he's going to get shots. He's going to get two different ones. One in the to help the groin strain that he's been dealing with and the muscle that is sore and inflamed right now. And the other one in the area of the core surgery itself. They're different types of shots. One's a PRP and one's more of like a viscous shot. You see players get them in their knees or their other joints to help loosen things up, to help sort of like create more space is the way they frame it for me, because they know things about medicine and I don't. But that's what we're trying to do, is just get him to a place where everything's working together, as opposed to everything not working, or I guess working separately. That will hopefully make this sort of the last of what we hear of it. They really do want to make sure that we're getting this right. When he came off the IL last week, real no concerns about where the groin was in terms of its health. He felt good. And then in game three in Houston, after the triple and the double, and he was on base four times in that game, he just moved around a lot, and he was sore afterwards, which is to be expected, and didn't feel great in the first game of this series. Yesterday, pregame, he felt worse, and that was concerning for us. Not that he didn't feel great after all the running around in the game three in Houston. It's how he felt yesterday that was really concerned. So we took some more scans this morning, and just feel like 2 to 3 weeks down is the right thing to do. Okay.
3: Justin, you guys are in such an interesting place being 6 weeks into the season right now. It looked like everything was in place and this is how it's going to be, and off they go and this is what it's going to be. And you've got, you know, you're calling up your top prospect who's going to go over third base and get runway. You've lost your big acquisition for a little bit. Cal Raleigh's, I believe, heading to Arizona to get right, and we're going to piggyback some starters next.
0: Welcome to baseball.
3: Where are you guys right now? What do you look at? Do you have to recalibrate? Do you have to? We're doing this now.
0: Well,
3: and why?
0: I feel confident. This is year 19 for me, that none of the other 29 teams are going to feel sorry for us. That's just not how it works. I think what we need to do as a team is we need to develop more game-to-game, series-to-series consistency. And that is harder when you don't have Brendan Donovan, you don't have Cal Raleigh, when you don't have Matt Brash or Gabe Spier. It's also not an excuse. Like, I think our guys know it. It's been talked about a lot over the last week or two, is how do we make sure that, you know, we don't do the win three, lose two, win three, lose four. That routine has been happening off and on for 6 weeks. The baseball season is going to throw curveballs at you. It's going to make it complicated. You have to be willing to adapt. I have zero concern about our players in that regard. It's a group of thoughtful, caring, talented players who want what's best for the team, will do whatever it takes. We need to find a way to translate that into more series wins.
1: The reason you're piggybacking on Tuesday with Bryce and Luis is because you have so much good starting pitching. Emerson Hancock has been absolutely amazing this year. So for our planning purposes, who starts and who's the guy in the piggyback?
3: Lucy's got the book out.
0: Yeah,
1: and why?
0: I know the answer to that, but the players don't yet, so I'm not going to tell you yet. But we, you know, we have a plan. We've talked about it. We want to be thorough about how we message this, make sure everybody understands reasons why. I think what we do on Tuesday will probably not be the same thing we do the next time out or the time after that. We want to be adaptable, as the baseball season will require. So we will piggyback on Tuesday. And if we need to adjust after that, we probably will need to adjust after that. We will be ready to adjust.
2: We know there's always ups and downs with young players when they first get here. What are your expectations seeing Colt here for the first in the near future?
0: My expectations are that there will be ups and downs. You know, I've watched it for a long time. I watched 19-year-old Mike Trout come to the big leagues, and, you know, 21-year-old Julio Rodriguez, and I think Cal was probably 23 when he came. There's just almost always this happens with young players where they, you know, they come, they hit a little speed bump, they adjust, they get going, the league adjusts, they hit another speed bump. That's just the way it works when you're a young player finding your way. I think what we saw from Colt over the last couple of weeks was the tools really starting to come out. Bat speed was way up over the last couple of weeks as he got healthy from the wrist issue he had before. He looks loose and free and comfortable in the batter's box. Now we want to see that translate to at bat, good decision making with what pitches he's swinging at. We want to see him, you know, make the plays defensively. We want to see him make adjustments after the league make adjustments. Like, it's going to happen that there's going to be an 0-for-10, and we don't want to overreact to that. And there's probably going to be an 8-for-10, and we don't want to overreact to that either. That's just being a young player, and I definitely don't want to lose sight of he's not just a young player. He's one of the youngest players that's in the big leagues right now, and we have to be patient with him as he figures this out.
3: And that was Justin Hollander there, and a lot of topics that he hit on there. Of course, the news of the day is Colt Emerson has been called up. And, Ryan, you look at it, and to me, it was going to be tough to bring him up. It was hard to even think about going into the season. If they did everything that they were hoping that they would do at the beginning, like they would be taking off right now, well, how are you going to incorporate mm-hmm. him if everything is going well?
4: Yeah.
3: You know, where does he go? And then the other thing is, well, you don't want to bring him up if everything is just falling apart and put it all on his shoulders. They're not doing that right now. They could have brought up somebody else.
4: Yeah.
3: But now there is an opportunity. It sounds like Brendan Donovan, it's not going to be 10 days. It's going to be longer than that. So your opportunity is there to put him there and give him the runway, which means you're going to have to take some lumps somewhere, most likely.
4: Yeah, and I think a couple things on that. I mean, because the same question gets asked about Cade Anderson. It's like, you know, he's dealing. You know, and I asked people in the front office, hey, is there a chance he could pitch this year? Like, well, no. I mean, look, we've got six guys, and yeah, because they don't want to think about, well, yeah, someone's going to go down. Like, the same idea with Colt Emerson. Now, I think that usually when you have a situation like this, and I say this every time someone gets injured, Bryce Miller last year came back, you know, we all know, came back, he'll be the first to tell you too quickly. Cal Raleigh had, you know, I have to scratch myself. You know, get scratched from the lineup and take myself out, or the team takes himself out, whatever it may be.
3: And lock him in a closet.
4: Yeah. But now, like, a situation like this with Brendan Donovan, it's apparent, because he dealt with this last year, that not saying that Colt Emerson has to go off or they're going to press the panic button to bring Brendan back. No, because you've got a young player that you're not just going to bring up, and if he struggles, mm-hmm. off you go. They're going to give him enough leeway, which I think is going to be really important. He's going to hit. Like, you could see today, I know he didn't get a hit, but man, just some of the at-bat. He stayed on that Giolito changeup. You could just see it. And it's just like, whack, those hands just move quick on a plus changeup. Drove that ball into right field. He had that at-bat where he walked, you know, a couple deeper counts, everything. You know he's going to hit and do some good things. But I think with this team and with him saying this, as a front office, they don't have to feel like they're pressed to get Brendan Donovan back. They've got to take their time with him, because this is something that he mentioned about the surgery and something he dealt with last year.
3: Yeah.
4: You got to slow play this a little bit with him to make sure that if you can hover around what you're doing right now, once you get to that All-Star break, then you maybe press the panic button or play through some pain a little bit down the road. Hopefully they're in the clear though.
3: Yeah, to me, it's almost like a different mindset change in what you're doing, and you're afforded it because of what the American League is and the division is this year.
4: Yes.
3: So now let's focus on this is where we're at.
4: Yeah.
3: Got to take care of the kid at third base, mm-hmm. and got to figure out what we're doing with the pitching, which is another part of it. And it was very interesting. It sounded like they're committed to nothing beyond this week and how they are going to do.
4: Yeah.
3: That the situations will dictate, and it could be something different. What did you make of his comments of the piggyback situation?
4: Looks like, and I don't feel. It is such a tough situation, thanks to Emerson Hancock, right? Dealing. There is no good way to do this. And I was critical, and someone said, man, you were pretty critical on the radio the other day, because I said, I don't like the piggyback. Like,
3: it's,
4: it's true. Like, it never works out. That's what I said. It never works out. And some people said, hey, look, you know, you were pretty critical there and whatever, because, you know, obviously I work with the team and I need to have a relationship with everyone here. But I meant it in the sense that, first of all, everyone in this rotation is way too good. This is not someone who you just have to carry for three innings and then piggyback or coming back from an injury. No, right. Everyone is essentially healthy at this point. How do you do this? There's really no good way to do it. The other part, I've said this to you. Look, Luis Castillo can't just go right off to the bullpen. You don't do that.
3: No.
4: Because he is going to be a factor in the second half. And so I think with they're doing the best they can, and it's not that bad of a situation because not like they've lost three pitches or anything like that. But I still feel like they're evaluating any outing by outing. So, like, if so-and-so starts to scuffle, they can put it under a microscope and say, you know what, maybe we need to back off a little bit because there's some fatigue in here. Or, you know what, maybe so-and-so's working on a different pitch. You know what, maybe, not saying he can skip, but he can be in the bullpen to do the piggyback, even though it's just two innings, to work on something, maybe in a blowout, or just, hey, you're not going to piggyback. He didn't piggyback last night, but he's going to be available tomorrow. Like, little things like that, just to find if it's, I'll give you a hypothetical, Luis Castillo working on his slider or something.
3: Right.
4: All right, you'll piggyback. If it's a close game, sorry, we're going to go to, you know, option A in the bullpen, and then tomorrow we'll get you in a couple innings. You know what I mean? Like, it just, but they'll call it a piggyback out of the gate. So I've seen that happen before. So there's,
3: and it
4: not,
3: could be anybody, right?
4: It could be anybody.
3: Not necessarily limited to Castillo and Chris Miller.
4: And I have heard managers say this. What was the success about this year? Well, first of all, everyone was healthy. They always say that. It's a bit of luck involved. Right. Everyone was healthy. Okay, that's a huge factor. Well, right now the Mariners are dealing with this. Then I've heard other managers say, if you can't be healthy all year, you A, have to have depth, or you at least have to have everyone healthy in the second half, especially, and we saw this last year, you don't have to run off for 105 wins. Stay where you're at, get 90-something wins, get to that postseason, but make sure all this has happened right now, the six-man and the injuries, get everything right. So once you come back from that All-Star break, you can hit the ground running, everyone's healthy, and lock it in, especially with this division the way it's going.
3: Yeah, you know, another thing that Justin Hollander said that was really interesting in that is they've got to be clear with their messaging to the players, because they can't be wondering what it's going to be every turn through the rotation.
4: Yeah.
3: Why are we doing this? How are we doing this?
4: Yeah, that's a good point. You've got to communicate big time.
3: Because,
4: oh,
3: you know,
4: huge.
3: For us, it's one thing to, I don't know what's going to happen next time. It's kind of interesting for them. Not good.
4: No,
3: that's not, you don't want that. You don't want them wondering.
4: You don't want to, I'll be real quick on this. You don't want to lose guys where, I say this all the time, batting practice, when they're having those conversations, and where they're second guessing or they're trying to play GM or whatever. And then, yeah, it just creates this tension or unnecessary looking over your shoulder. That's a good point, yeah.
3: I will say this. I mean, I think maybe you almost have to get a Dodger mindset. Like, they've got the excess pitching. They've got the excess players.
4: See, that was the team I was, okay, man, they have, everyone talks about, why are they getting all these extra players? Well, they do it so they can kind of not put their foot on the gas when they have to bank these wins. Craig Stammen said that. Someone said, hey, look, is Mason Miller available today? Because the Dodgers series, he's like, I don't care about the, he goes, we're trying to bank wins. Like, we're not going to take our foot off the gas. We have to bank wins. And then we left there saying, well, look, the Dodgers last year had the depth. They paid for the depth where they could ride out the injuries. But man, you kind of, and they did that intentionally too, right? There was times where they, guys would skip starts or guys would come back way later.
3: They really took their time, like Blake Snell. How long did it take with him?
4: Big time. And even, you know, with Shohei, to use a higher name guy, and there's and especially half the bullpen with them. So, yes, they had the depth to do it. But, man, again, it's just different with the extra playoff team as well. The teams are not gunning for, like, 105 wins like they were back in the day to win a division clear cut.
3: Yeah.
4: You know, so, anyway, yeah, I say this all the time. It's middle of May. Get all this out the way. Get Cal Raleigh's side, not bugging him. Brendan Donovan, get him right, man. He tried to do this last year, come back and forth. It didn't work. Get everyone right once that, hate to say it, that All-Star break hits, and just put your foot on the gas.
3: Yeah, and that's kind of where they have to be because of all the things that are going on right now. They didn't build a cushion
4: Matt Brash,
3: early.
4: Gabe Spire, same thing with them. That's huge.
3: Yeah, absolutely. And we've already seen that. I was a little bit surprised that Matt Brash made a second rehab start.
4: Me too.
3: He walked some batters. He pitched two-thirds of an inning today, and so I'm thinking, okay, I think it was probably good that they did that. So they're being careful, which is important, and they're probably seeing, and they've done the math as well, you know, what this looks like over 6 months rather than what it looks like in the now is not fun as the now can be at times. So very interesting stuff, and we will stay on top of it. Ryan, great job tonight. Always fun to see you on the National and in a suit. We don't see that very often anymore.
4: Feels like a straitjacket these days because we don't wear suits
3: anymore. Wear them all the time.
4: I know. How about that?
3: A closet full of suits.
4: Yeah, and they're just collecting dust. I had to knock the dust off this suit. Been sitting there for 2 years. I've worn it once.
3: You can wear them on the postgame show whenever
4: you want. There you go. Yeah, for
3: right,
4: sure.
3: You start to expect them.
4: Yeah.
3: All right, that's Ryan Roland-Smith. When we come back, we are going to hear from Colt Emerson. 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
3: We are coming to you from the Western Washington Toyota broadcast booth with the Mariners postgame show following their 8-3 loss to the San Diego Padres. They will welcome the White Sox into town starting tomorrow. We'll get into that in just a little bit, but we are going to hear from what I think, even though this was a not too pleasant game, I think the news of the day is very important. Colt Emerson makes his big league debut. We're going to hear from him in just one second. I do want to let you know before that, however, that you are listening to the Alaska Airlines Mariners postgame show brought to you by the official airline of your Seattle Mariners. The building is all quiet now. Just literally every kid. There are obviously thousands of kids in the building tonight. 40,365 was the attendance, and just about every kid came down and ran the bases afterwards. An absolutely fantastic sight. Groundskeepers are putting it all back together right now because they will do baseball again tomorrow. But really, I wish that the game had been better. I wish that the outcome had been better. It was an absolutely perfect night for baseball. And I think about some of the places there we go where it's too hot, too cold, too rainy, too whatever, and it just could not have looked better, I think, in national TV than it did tonight, especially this time of the year. So kudos to how this all looks. Unfortunately, what we saw on the field, just one hit, and that is disturbing. But there is, I think, a focus that I think a path becomes clearer right now, and that you are dealing with injuries, but you do know that the opportunities are out there with where the division is right now. And you've also called up a youngster who I think is going to bring a little bit of a different look, a little bit of a different energy to this club. He was over at third base today. I can tell you we watched him every day in spring training, and the defense is really what surprised me a little bit with him. I knew it was good. He played some great defense at times in the spring. Really looking forward to seeing what he can do. Justin Hollander with the media told us that he'll play mainly third. He will play mostly every day, and he could play a little bit at shortstop if they give J.P. Crawford some days off here and there as well. So we are going to see a lot of Colt Emerson, and right now we are going to hear from him. Not too long ago, he caught up with the media in the clubhouse to talk about his major league debut.
17: Congratulations, first of all. Can you walk us through kind of what the day's been like for you?
18: It's been a crazy day, really. Got to the field, packing my stuff up for Salt Lake, because we're going there next, and getting ready to play a Sunday game. And then right before, probably 10 minutes before the game, Skip was like, hey, you're not playing today. You're going to Seattle. And it just kind of like, oh shoot, this is actually happening. Didn't feel real. And then they were like, game's in 2.5 hours. You better drive up there and get ready. And I was like, I don't know if I'm playing or not, but I better get up there and try to mentally prepare for playing today. And, you know, came out here and honestly probably was for the best. You know, I didn't have time to think about, oh, this is my debut. You know, it sucks that didn't get a win, but we fought and it was a fun day.
17: What was it like? I'm sure your parents were probably your first call. What was it like calling them and telling you? I'm sure you would like to have them here, but yeah. What was it like calling them and telling them?
18: Oh, they were freaking out. they were freaking out. That was really it. It was very surreal. You know, you dream about stuff like that. You dream about telling your parents that you made it to the bigs, and it finally came. And it came on my way up to Seattle in the car, so I wouldn't want it any other way. A special day for me. I'll remember this forever and very grateful for this day.
17: So you waited until you got in the car and called them? You packed up your stuff first and then got...
18: Oh, yeah, we had 2.5 hours for the game. You know? I got to be ready for the game. I mean, that's the most...
17: Did you speed up here? Did you drop past the game?
18: No, I don't speed. Okay. I never speed.
17: Come on.
18: I never speed.
17: Okay.
19: Justin said you were very matter of fact once you were told the news, where you're like, okay, and the video came out, seemed like you're very matter of fact. Just what kind of, like, goes into your mindset of just, you know, trying to stay prepared and not letting the emotions get to you?
18: Yeah, I think that's something that I think I've said from day one. I try not to let the emotions play the role in my life, but you know, at the end of the day, there's a game to play, and this team is a winning team, and they brought me up to help the team win. You know, it's not about me, it's about the team, and anything I can do. You know, I'm batting ninth, playing third base. You know, I'm gonna try to get on base as many times as possible today, and that's what it's gonna be, and just help the team win.
19: How does that mentality help you not put too much pressure on yourself as well?
18: So I mean, this is a nine person sport. You know, it's nine people versus nine people. You know, if I don't get on base, the next guy is. If he doesn't get on base, the next guy is. You know, that's kind of what they teach here, is pass the baton. You know, just passing the job to the next guy, and that's how you win games.
17: You stepped in the box though, and it's pretty close to sold out crowd, maybe a standing ovation. Did mm-hmm. you feel it? Did you feel any emotion? I mean, it's got to speed your heart rate up.
18: Yeah, no, 100%. I came in, I thought that was the fastest 90 mile per hour fastball I've ever seen in my life, you know. But, you know, good at bat, went down 0-2 early and then battled back. But, yeah, I think the more pitches I see, the more comfortable I get. And, you know, yeah.
17: Because at some point it just becomes baseball, right? It doesn't. You
18: know, it is.
17: Like, you know, it's just baseball.
18: It is. It is, but at the end of the day, you know, like, this is a very special day for me, and a special day for my family, a special day for everybody who's been along with me, you know. So I wanted to soak in as much as possible and really, like, take it in. And, you know, this is first of many days, so. I'm just happy to be here, happy to be a part of this team. You know, the guys coming in the clubhouse, the guys are great to me. And, you know, this is a really special group here, and I'm just happy to be a part of it.
19: Obviously, your first game, you're defensively, JP next to you, mm-hmm. Cool at second. You know, you've worked with them in that capacity during spring training. How did having that familiarity with those guys from the last two screens kind of help you when you're out there today?
18: Oh, tremendously. Just being around those guys in spring training and learning the way they play, learning their personalities and learn how to communicate with them was the biggest one. It makes days like these a lot easier than not, never knowing them or never talking to them, you know.
17: Hey, if them, do you have anything particular to make you feel welcome today?
18: I mean, everybody came up to me and was congratulations. Said what's up, you know, there was, yeah, that's it. They just said what's up.
19: What do you think this game is coming eventually and likely this season at some point? What were the things that you were really trying to harness and hone in on in the past couple of weeks at Tacoma? I mean, they mentioned wanting to explore more lefties, obviously, you know, upper caliber of pitching compared to Arkansas. Just what were some of your takeaways down there at Tacoma?
18: Yeah, I just wanted to keep developing as a winning player, you know, get better at base running, get better at stealing bags, get better at defense, just all around. Just really, really hone in on the winning aspects of the game and just trying my best to be the most consistent each day.
20: What was one thing that surprised you about today, something you weren't anticipating other than getting called up?
18: Honestly, the nerves. I thought I was going to go out there and maybe not even be able to swing a bat, but once I got that first one out of the way, the first fly ball, honestly, that was a tough fly ball. Once I got that out of the way, I was like, okay, like, this is baseball. You know, there's just an extra deck. That's really it.
17: Are your parents on a flight out tonight or tomorrow morning? Are they going to be able to get here in time for a season?
18: Oh, yeah. Yeah, they'll be out tomorrow. They'll be out tomorrow.
20: And your girlfriend was just here, right?
18: Yep, she'll be out tomorrow, too. So they're all on the same flight.
17: Maybe that'll hit you a little bit more when you see your family,
18: definitely.
17: See your girlfriend, to be out on the field. I mean, that's kind of like, for a lot of players, that moment when, you know, give your parents a hug in the stands or something like that.
18: Yeah, that's gonna be an emotional one. I know I talk about trying not to let the emotions, but, like, that's gonna be an emotional one because, I mean, they've all ridden with me since day one. They've all, my short stint in the minor leagues, but, you know, through the struggles, through the positive negatives, like, they supported me 100% through in my hometown in Concord. Like those people ride with me, and it means a lot. It really does.
1: I was going to say with your parents, like, it's not simple for you to, it wasn't simple for you to go play baseball in certain areas. You had to drive, you had to travel. I'm sure your parents were taxis more than anything for
18: a long time. Oh, my gosh. I can't even say enough about my parents, the amount they sacrificed. Like, my parents would split up. My brother played travel ball. I played travel ball. So my mom would go with my brother. He would go Indiana, and my dad would drive me down 8 hours to Georgia. Like that was like a normal thing. So like, gosh, I mean, without that, like, I'm not here. I'm gonna be honest, I'm not here at all.
20: Was there a watch party at the Buffalo Wild Wings?
18: I that.

0: had to deal with shadows from an upper deck in a ballpark yet. And so I was kind of holding my breath a little bit on that one, and no problem. Had to deal with them at the plate, too, because of the odd time as well. So not a typical first game at all, let alone the fact that it was on national television. Just a wild, wild day for Colt Emerson, and you could hear the emotion in his voice and the gratitude in his voice when he talked about his family. And you know what? He's going to get out there tomorrow. The family will be here. I hope he has a heck of a day tomorrow. That was Colt Emerson. When we come back, we're going to run down the scoreboard and get you ready for what comes up tomorrow. You are listening to us on the Mariners Radio Network.
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2: It is all quiet now here at T-Mobile Park as the Mariners fall 8-3. They are one hit by the Padres tonight here earlier. We're going to look to turn things around tomorrow. We're going to get into that in just one second, but we do owe you a Chevy Silverado scoreboard. Whether tackling the trails or this weekend's chores, Chevy Silverado and Silverado HD were built to take on the Northwest. And, of course, we do have a full scoreboard. As it is Sunday, everybody plays. This is what we have got earlier today. The Rays improved to 30-15 as they beat the Marlins 6-3 in Tampa. It was the Orioles over the Nationals 7-3. Gunnar Henderson with four hits in that ball game. Mariners will see both of those teams, not in the next road trip, but the road trip after that. Phillies sweep the Pirates in that series. They beat the Pirates 6-0. And don't look now, but the Phillies are 15-4 under Don Mattingly and are now back to .500. Braves over the Red Sox 8-1 in Atlanta. Braves 32-15 have the best record in baseball. It was the Guardians beating the Reds 10-3. Blue Jays over the Tigers 4-1. Mets take the Subway Series. They beat the Yankees 7-6 in Flushing Meadows. Rangers shut out the Astros 8-0 before the game. The Astros learned they're going to be without Jose Altuve for a while. He has an oblique injury. A grade 2 strain is what was revealed by the MRIs. He's going to be out for a while. On the other side, Nathan Eovaldi got some MRIs about not even a week ago. He pitched today and threw 7 scoreless. So good news for the Rangers, bad news for the Astros. White Sox beat the Cubs 9-8, a final in 10. Edgar Caro, who we just saw last week, clutch home run, is had the game winner in that one. Twins over the Brewers 5-4. Royals beat the Cardinals 2-0. Diamondbacks beat the Rockies 8-6. Giants thumped the Athletics 10-1. And the same score with the Dodgers and Angels. Who came out on top? Well, that would be the Dodgers. They, behind 3 hits from Ohtani today, beat them 10-1 in Anaheim. That is your scoreboard. As for what comes up tomorrow, we have got a matchup of Brian Wu and Noah Schultz as the White Sox come into town. Yep, we just saw them. Going to be a little bit of a challenge. They're throwing 2 lefties at the Mariners in the series. The probables are as follows. Again, tomorrow, Brian Wu and Noah Schultz will square off 6:40 first pitch. 6:40 first pitch on Tuesday. We don't know the order that they will be piggybacking, but Castillo and Miller will both pitch in that game. On the other side, the White Sox going with just 1 pitcher, and he is a lefty. Anthony Kay will take that game. And then on Wednesday, getaway day for the Mariners, a 1:10 first pitch will match up Emerson Hancock and Sean Burke. That, I think, is going to do it for us tonight here from the ballpark. I want to thank Rick Riz and Gary Hill on the call, Ryan Roland-Smith joining us on the postgame show, and our good friend Ian Douglas back at the shop on Eastlake, keeping us on track and on time. Tune in tomorrow. As we said, there will indeed be baseball. We're going to be looking at a 6:40 first pitch, a 5:30 pregame show. I'm Shannon Dreher. We'll talk to you then.
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6: It was clicking tonight. I thought they were better defensively tonight than they were previous games in the series. So I just give them credit. They won the game tonight.
3: Man,
7: it feels like only a few years ago, Justin, we had to listen to Bickerstaff postgame giving these same monologues or responses after Cavaliers series losses. And yet here we are, obviously, on the other side with it being the Pistons. What'd you take away from what the coach had to say?
8: I think what JB was trying to say that he probably really didn't want to say in front of the media is that the question marks that this Pistons team had in the regular season really showed their heads in the postseason. Again, the lack of the second score, we've been talking about that. There's sometimes inconsistency to create in the half-court offense. And the big question about this team was, if you shut down Cade, does the rest of the snake just die with it? You know, and I think we got our answer here. They barely got by Orlando in the first round. We remember that. I know you said the game seven was lopsided, but that was an ugly series for Detroit in a lot of cases. And we saw those flaws emerge in that first round. So I think this is a coach who understands this is a big postseason for them. They have a lot of questions financially, but they have to figure out what the next step is for the fit of this team. And I think that's what Coach Bickerstaff is going to have to address almost immediately with the draft coming up as well.
7: So looking ahead to next year, just very quickly, and I realize that the Pistons are, you know, less the priority right now than the Cavaliers advancing, but Cade, we know, is back. And I'm just talking about all this barring trades because we don't know. But in terms of contract and payroll, Duncan Robinson, Isaiah Stewart, Caris LeVert, Ausar Thompson, Ron Holland, Paul Reed, Marcus Sasser, all these guys are going to be back. Now, we don't know about the future for Tobias Harris, who, again, is your second most reliable scoring option, which is kind of a sad state of affairs. A UFA, Kevin Huerter, an unrestricted free agent as well. Jalen Duren, who, as we discussed, could be in line for a quarter billion dollars restricted free agent. Javonte Green, the list goes on. We were talking about this a little bit before the show, even before we came on the air. If you're the Pistons or a Pistons fan and you're dreaming big, but within the scope of reality, you're just going, you know, it's well, let's call it a realistic pipe dream, if that's not an oxymoron. Who's the fit? Who's the guy that you want?
8: You know, we were having a conversation about this before the show aired, and I got to shout out my boy, Javon. He put this bug in my ear. I would really like to see, if we're playing armchair GM for a second, right? I would really like to see a pairing of Cade Cunningham and Devin Booker. I don't know how that works with, you know, trade picks and salary cap, but I think that's the type of piece that they need to put around Cade Cunningham if this team is actually serious about moving to the conference finals and beyond.
7: Booker is in the midst of a 5-year, $317 million supermax contract with the Suns through the 29-30 season. So, you know, clearly, obviously, they could trade him. And the Suns, I don't know if they would, in that the Suns, well, it's a lot of money, no doubt about it. I mean, guys get, what, he's making $70 million a year, basically. But he, you know, the Suns also vastly, in my mind, overachieved this past season. They were, I mean, that should have been, on paper, one of the worst teams in the entire NBA. Instead, we saw them in the playoffs. Sure, they flamed out. They were greatly overmatched, but they were there, which means something. So, you know, again, not going to worry about the Phoenix Suns right now, but it's an interesting name, I agree with you, in terms of someone that could, if even remotely available, be on the Pistons' radar that, you know, again, could just give you some semblance of reliable scoring when Cade doesn't have it. And Cade did not have it in the elimination game, and it showed across the entire roster. But again, it's the Cavaliers that advance. They will face the Knicks. What should we expect in that series? Finally, Donovan Mitchell out of round two. We got more on the way here on Game Night on ESPN Radio and the ESPN app.
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17: Now flips it to Schroeder on the right wing, guarded by Harris. They get it back to Mitchell. Mitchell on the right wing on Harris. Step back three on the way. Mitchell, nothing but net. 95-69, up to 26 points here with the lead for the Cavs. Mitchell with 24.
18: And now Mitchell is styling on him, too, celebrating after that one. Got Tobias Harris again.

0: What do I do?
1: No, oh, yeah. What I do, shorty, we be living it up.
2: Living it up.
0: Yeah, that's Ja Rule, living it up, yeah. Ja Rule.
1: Oh, Ja Rule, not DMX. Shoot.
0: Yeah.
1: Well, now I'm upset. Now I'm upset with myself.
0: Yeah. I think this is 2004.
1: Feels right. Feels like, yeah. I can see my, you know, driving around in my car just out of college. Windows down. Jaw a little too loud. John Ashanti. Mm-hmm. Yeah, it could have been. So listen, for all the talk with Donovan Mitchell, and Mitchell to his credit, unlike Cade, Donovan responded here in this must-win game for Cleveland to get himself and his team out of the Eastern Conference semifinals. I screamed that if this team is going to win today, don't point fingers at Harden. Harden's 36. Don't say Mobley needs to carry you. Donovan Mitchell needs to be the guy. He needs to go out there, and I almost don't even care how efficient it is or isn't. He needs to take more than 20 shots. He needs to score 25-plus points. And the reality was, maybe they didn't even need all of it, but he got to 26, 10 of 22. This more of a facilitator than I would have expected, plus 17 here in this one. The guy really, though, Justin, that we should be just, you know, bowing at the altar to is Jared Allen. In his 25 minutes, dude goes for 23 points, 7 rebounds, shot 57%. That's the Game 7 performance against the Pistons. You know what he did in Game 7 this year against the Raptors? 22 points, 19 rebounds, 3 blocks, couple steals, and he shot 64%. Who thunk it that Jared Allen was the secret weapon for Cleveland?
0: Jared Allen has been not so sneakily consistent for Cleveland this postseason. I really like the basketball that he's playing right now, which is going to make that matchup with Karl Anthony Towns all the more interesting. So you have to give Jared Allen his credit. He's played some great basketball. But yes, when you talk about Cleveland Cavaliers basketball, you're talking about a franchise that quite literally made its first major postseason impact moment this century that didn't involve LeBron James. That's what we're talking about here. This mm-hmm. is a franchise that is looking to turn the corner in its postseason identity that doesn't involve, you know, that guy, right? So you got to give Donovan Mitchell his credit. He is finally in the conference finals. And you have to know that he is excited about playing his hometown New York Knicks in the Eastern Conference finals. So we're going to get to see Donovan Mitchell in the Garden with a trip to the NBA finals on the line. So when you talk about these moments in the playoffs and you talk about these players that know they need to advance to the next round so they can quiet some chatter, which is why it's almost probably deafening for a player like Joel Embiid. That's another story for another time. But I'm honestly happy for Donovan Mitchell. He played great in Game 7. He's had some big moments this series, obviously, with the big second half earlier in the series. So he understands that that is a monkey off of his back that I'm sure he has to feel good about. But now you get one monkey off your back and you have a huge hurdle in front of you, which is the New York Knicks, who have been playing some of the best postseason basketball that we've seen from anybody this year. So they have a tall task ahead of them, but you got to give them credit where credit is due. They are in the Eastern Conference Finals, and there are some guys that are playing some really good basketball on that team. And we just mentioned them here in this segment.
1: You know, as really good, as solid, as up to the moment as Donovan Mitchell was and had to be, a lot of what he did wasn't in garbage time per se, but the game, you know, because a lot of it was second quarter, third quarter, but the game was in hand because they got off to just such a strong start. They were up 31-22 at the end of one. It was 64-47 at halftime. For all the praise for Mitchell, for Allen, I know we kind of joked about it, but I'm not sure we're actually giving enough credit, enough, I don't know, superlatives for Sam Merrill. Because Sam Merrill, off the bench, what do you have, 15, 16 points when his team was up 18 or 20 relatively early, midway through the second quarter. Only guy at the time for Cleveland in double figures in scoring. Like, without Sam Merrill's just boost right out of the gate, this might be a different game. I'm not saying Cleveland loses, but it looks different.
0: No. Adam, this is our first show together, so I want to introduce you to something. It's called the 2-1-1 theory. I don't know if you've ever heard this, but this is my theory on postseason basketball. You got to get four wins in a series. Two of those wins come from your best player. One of those wins comes from your second best player. That fourth win comes from a role player, your third best player, but it comes at the most opportune time. When you look at Game 7 of this series against the Detroit Pistons, Game 7 will forever be known in Cleveland Cavaliers lore as the Sam Merrill game. That was absolutely his game on the road, had a big moment to help his team advance to the Eastern Conference Finals. You got to give Sam Merrill his credit. So within the 2-1-1 theory lexicon, Sam Merrill, come to the stage. I don't have a trophy for you right now, but you earned it. They don't win that game. They don't stretch that lead early without Sam Merrill.
1: He can at least stand up on a podium or something like that, pretend he's got a medal to hold.
0: There you go.
1: Fair or unfair? And you'll have to tell me, maybe we carry it over into, you know, later in the show. I have just always looked at the Cavaliers as a team that, you know, they're like the Hawks of a decade or so ago, 15 years ago, just like, hey, great regular yeah. season team. They're not going to do anything, get over the hump in the playoffs. And to your point, the Knicks are playing so well. I still don't buy it. I don't buy the Cleveland Cavaliers that this is going to be a real fight against the New York Knicks. I want your thoughts on that, obviously, when we come on back. We got a full hour to go. Gary Washburn's going to join us a little bit later on. We're going to talk SGA and the MVP again. It's game night on ESPN Radio, the ESPN app, and SiriusXM Channel 80.
2: 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I've studied the NFL schedule, which means I'm going to tell you the exact week.
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19: I'm Sean Ryder. The winner-take-all Game 7 of the East Semifinals in Detroit was one-sided as the Cavaliers throttled the Pistons 125-94. Donovan Mitchell with a game-high 26 points along with 6 rebounds and 8 assists. Jared Allen and Evan Mobley combined for 44 points and 19 rebounds as the Cavs move on to take on the Knicks in the East Finals with Game 1 on Tuesday night in New York and on ESPN Radio and the app with coverage starting at 7:30 Eastern. Before the game, Shea Gilgeous-Alexander was named the NBA MVP for the second straight season. The Thunder superstar credits his upbringing for his success.
20: You know, growing up, my parents made sure that I was a big dreamer. Nothing was out of the realm. We just had to make sure that if we wanted it, we really went after it. And I think that message being first and foremost, and me growing up as a kid, allowed me to go after what I want, essentially, and be here today.
19: SGA winning back-to-back MVPs and does it in a landslide. Nikola Jokic was runner-up, followed by Victor Wembanyama. The surprise winner of the PGA Championship at long odds, it's Aaron Rye from England at 9-under, holding off Jon Rahm and Alex Smalley, who finished 3 back. It's Rye's first major title and his second PGA Tour win of his career. For the WNBA, the Fever down the storm, 89-78 at Indiana. Caitlin Clark with 21.7 rebounds and 10 assists. And the Aces edged the Dream in Atlanta, 85-84. Chelsea Gray, go-ahead jumper with 3 seconds left. Baseball, Mets over the Yankees, 7-6 in 10 innings.
21: 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From the NBA to the NHL playoffs to the PGA Championship, I'll react to it all in my Upon Further Review at 7 a.m. Eastern. 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

0: It's Sunday, May 17th, 2026. And this is Game Night.
1: That'll do it. The Cleveland Cavaliers are moving on to the Eastern Conference Finals. They'll take on the New York Knicks. A final score for the Cavs. They win 125-94 in Detroit.
2: The result is surprising, but the way it happened is even more surprising.

0: 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We have reached Monday on the East Coast. That's right. We got you for another hour here on game night. Thanks for hanging out on the heels of a game 7, 31-point embarrassment on the part of the Pistons. The Cavaliers win 125-94 to move on to the Eastern Conference Finals to face the New York Knicks. For the Pistons, it's off to the offseason and some decisions in terms of that roster, obviously, to be made, as we got into just a little while ago. We want to hear from you. 888-SAY-ESPN. That is 888-SAY-ESPN. Justin, I mentioned just before the break, I'm still not convinced. I don't buy it. There's something, maybe it's just the way they've gone down in series and had to come back. The up and down, the unpredictability, even of the stars, whether that's Donovan Mitchell, James Harden, and the way, the out of their mind performances that we are getting series after series out of the Knicks. I'm just not a believer in the Cavaliers. What do you out there think? Again, call in 888-729-3776. Am I out of my mind? Am I disrespecting the team that's eventually going to go to the NBA Finals? Justin, how do you see it?
1: I don't know if it's disrespect, because I understand the questions that you do have about this Cleveland team. And, of course, the Knicks are they're playing more consistently great basketball this postseason. But if we remember, every game has a story. Every series has a story. Yes, the Knicks are playing well right now, but there were a lot of people who were ready to hit the panic button when the Knicks were down 2-1 to the Knicks in that opening round series. People were talking about Mike Brown's job. There was a lot of chaos. There was a lot of questions around the Knicks. But, you know, you start turning it around, you start playing dominant basketball like these Knicks have ever since going down in that series against Atlanta. Yeah, they're going to be the favorite team going into this series, and they should. But I understand the questions that you have around this Cavs team. But you also got to give them their credit. They're a team that, yes, they had a big letdown in Game 6 when they had a chance to close out the series, but this is a team that walked into Detroit. This is a team that walked into an arena that had 20,000 people in the stands ready to advance to the Eastern Conference Finals, and they pulled that team's heart out. And this is a team that can get really hot behind the three. Again, I said earlier, I love that big man combo of Jared Allen and Evan Mobley, who I think is going to be an integral storyline in this series. So I don't think they're as outlandish to be in the Eastern Conference Finals as you may think, but I understand your questions at the same time, too.
0: I'll be shocked if they're in the NBA Finals. I'll tell you that right now. We heard from J.B. Bickerstaff, of course, the former Cleveland Cavaliers head coach, and now with the Detroit Pistons on the heels of what was the best regular season team he has ever coached in his many years and various stops along the way. So that's an awesome team. Well, Kenny Atkinson, the guy who has followed him in Cleveland, he spoke after the game, and let's find out what he thinks of his squad.
2: You said before the game that you just needed Donovan Mitchell to be Donovan Mitchell tonight. In what way do you feel like that manifested itself?
3: He was better than Donovan Mitchell. Is that possible? I don't know if I can. That's like bad English. He started with him, his defense, rebounding, and then when he gets in the paint and starts making other people better, you know, the dish offs to our big guys. That was the key, I felt like, to the game. So he had complete control of the game. Listen, man, I couldn't be happier for him, you know, to make that next step. He's going home, you know, to New York, you know. He kept his thing together this year when things weren't going great. He was the beacon, the light, his leadership. He carried us on the court, right? Sam Merrill out 30 games, Evan out, you know, J.A. out. He was the guy that carried us. And then when things weren't going great, he was the person everyone looked to. And his positivity. And I would have said this if we lost. I had a plan. If we lost, I was going to say the same thing. He We could have splintered. If your leader splintered, you know, if he goes in another direction, which he very well could have, things weren't going great. But he stayed positive. He supported the young guys. He never got down on the group. So just, you know, kind of more kudos to him, you know, in terms of getting to that, you know, the level he wanted to get to. And I know he wants more.
2: Game 7 on the road, given all the pressure and all the stakes, what does a performance like this show about this group?
3: When we play with force, it's really the key. Left force on both ends with our talent. We're really hard to beat. You know, the question we got to answer, and we talked about in the locker room, is, you know, we can't have force letdowns, you know, like game 6, where we were not the forceful team. But tonight we were. That was the whole difference, our force on both ends.
4: Kenny, understanding that this group has larger goals than just winning this game and advancing to the conference finals, this is a place that this group has not yet been. What does this accomplishment mean to you and to this group?
3: You know, it's like, you know, everybody says, it doesn't mean it. No, it does mean something. I think it does. I think this was the next step for us. You know, first day of training camp, I put up our playoff record over the last 3 years, 11-15. You know, I've been saying all year we have a lot to prove. You know, and we, you know, we still have more to prove. That's kind of the next part of it. But we proved something to ourselves that we could take that, you know, another step. Just looking forward to this challenge, this next challenge for us.
0: Justin, this might be a me problem. I'm not sure I heard him say anything after I had a plan for what I was going to say if we lost. What? He went into game 7 thinking about how he was going to address the media after a defeat? I know that shouldn't be the takeaway from the last few minutes that we heard from Kenny Atkinson, but
5: back to Sasser, they dump it into Duren.
6: Yeah, I mean, look, that's a pretty wild thing to admit on the podium. I want to give him credit because look, we're doing a live show right now, right? None of us want to say something that could come back and be interpreted as something else, right? So I'll try to give him that. But that's a pretty wild thing to say in a press conference where you just won a game 7 on the road in dominant fashion, where you blew the doors off the building. You can be cordial and say, like, hey, we played hard, we played great basketball against a great team, and this was just our day. But you don't come out and say, like, well, I hadn't planned on what I was going to say if we lost. You just won by 31. Take the moment and run with it.
0: Well, the light, the beacon that is Donovan Mitchell, the lighthouse while we were lost in the ocean, is now off to the Eastern Conference Finals for the first time in his career. Safe to say, Donovan, you're excited?
7: A breath of fresh air. But like you said, we didn't just come here that wasn't the goal when we started the season. Even last year, when we lost Indiana, we had our goals set on getting to the finals, and we're just one step closer. But yeah, it's been almost a decade of running into the same issue, right? Like, you know what I mean? So sure, I can personally and as a team, we can breathe a little bit, but in the same token, we can only breathe for about 12 hours and then get right back to it. So it's a balance. It's a blessing. God is good. I wouldn't be here without my teammates, but we got work to do coming up for sure.
6: Adam, that's why I said these moments, these series, these games matter. They matter so much to these players. They think about their legacy. They think about the story. So I applaud Donovan for at least alluding to that because I knew what he was trying to say.
0: I want to know what Cleveland's going to do because I remember when the Knicks advanced to the Eastern Conference Finals last year and they were renaming streets in Times Square. You know, Josh Hart Ave and Brunson Boulevard and, you know, Anthony Towns Avenue. I don't know. I want to know what they're going to do in Cleveland.
6: I don't think they're going to go that far.
0: You got 8 wins. You still need 8 wins. You're only halfway there. Well, Cade Cunningham probably doesn't care today that he finished 5th in the NBA's MVP vote SGA, Shai Gilgeous-Alexander, of course, the winner. We're going to get into a little bit of that here from Cade when we come on back. Of course, Cunningham after a tough Pistons loss. It's game night on ESPN Radio and the ESPN app.
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18: Pretty awesome, right?

0: Adam Kaufman hanging out with you, of course, on the heels of the Cavaliers advancing to the Eastern Conference Finals to face the Knicks. We will get into Spurs Thunder, game one, only hours away. Getting excited for that one in Oklahoma City, no doubt about it. Cade Cunningham, though, probably not feeling as good as we are right now. The Pistons go down in game seven as favorites at home. We heard from his head coach earlier, J.B. Bickerstaff, talking about, well, really just all the palitudes, all of the positive things about his team and the way that they came out and played as a 60-win unit. As for Cade, though, the star, the face of this franchise, a top five MVP vote getter, how did he feel about this team this season?
1: We grew a lot, grew from last year. That was the whole goal of this season, was to grow and become a better team than last year. And we did that. Obviously, disappointing series right here. Fell short of, you know, doing enough of the right things to win the series. But we were number one seed for a reason. We won a lot of games this year. We played great basketball all year long. Really established an identity and stuff that we didn't have for a long time. So, you know, all those things are positives and things that, you know, we'll take into the offseason and come back next year and grow from.
0: So, Cade Cunningham, again, finishes top five in the MVP. SGA, Shai Gilgeous-Alexander, the winner. I'll call it a borderline runaway winner. 83 first-place votes as compared to the 10 for Nikola Jokic. Won by about 300 points. Won't get into the whole voting system. But it was SGA, Jokic, Wemby, Luka, then Cade. Luka, the only one of that group that did not receive any first-place votes. Heavy on the fourth-place votes, which was what accounted for his point total. But back-to-back for SGA, who is hoping, by the way, to go back-to-back and win a championship once again, Justin. But what'd you think? What'd you take away in terms of SGA winning yet again?
2: I didn't have an issue with it. I know a lot of people are going to say, like, oh, well, Jokic did this or Wemby did this. And those guys deserve all the credit in the world, but so does SGA. We're talking about, and look, We got to stop being offended by this, because this is part of the story, right? Good, bad, or indifferent. A storyline matters in this. We're talking about SGA, who is having a historic run that he's on right now. We know about the 20-point game streak that he's on. When you surpass Wilt Chamberlain, you're doing something crazy in an offensive set, right? So we know he just won back-to-back finals, and we know he just won back-to-back MVPs. That's only happened to 14 players in NBA history. Well, now he is now creeping up on, I would say, some really rare air, some of the rarest of air in NBA lore. There have only been two players in NBA history to win consecutive regular season MVPs and finals MVPs. You know who those two players are? Two guys you may have heard of named Michael Jordan and LeBron James.
0: Sound familiar? Yeah.
2: SGA is creeping on the cusp of that. Look, we just said this with the Cavaliers. You only won eight games. You're halfway done. And that's true for the Oklahoma City Thunder right now. There's a lot of praise going on around this team. There's a lot of expectations. And I think a lot of people are excited for this Western Conference Finals. But SGA is the best player on the best team. And you can make the argument for Jokic, you can make the argument for anybody else, but SGA had just as good an argument as anybody in that conversation. And he sort of ran away with this thing. He had 83 first-place votes.
0: 14th player in NBA history to win back-to-back MVPs. There are a couple of cases of guys winning three in a row. For anyone that doesn't feel like thinking or looking it up using AI, I'll just tell you, Jokic, Giannis, Steph, LeBron, Steve Nash, Tim Duncan, Jordan, Magic, Moses Malone, Bird, Kareem, Wilt, Russell. So that is exceptional. Ooh. Hall of Fame company that SGA is in right there.
2: Ooh. That is just a who's who of names. And I understand the critiques about SGA's game over the years. I don't necessarily have a lot of those critiques. I know the free throw merchant thing was a thing for a while.
0: Yeah, but it still is.
2: And it still is. And I understand that. But no one plays at the speed or at the pace this guy does. He never looks like he's in a rush. He never looks like he's being, you know, deterred by the opposing defense. So this is a really special player that we're watching, and we're watching a really special player at a really special time in his career. So I have no qualms against him winning MVP, because this guy is the epitome of MVP level basketball in this NBA right now in 2026.
3: Well deserved. I have no issues with it whatsoever. I had a futures ticket on Jokic, so that would have been nice, but that's okay. That's all right. SGA, very deserving MVP. You know, there was an interesting question. We only have a couple minutes before we get a break, but I do want to mix it in. Interesting question that I saw on Twitter, or X if you prefer, earlier today from Kirk Goldsberry, an NBA analyst. He noted, and I hadn't really been paying attention to this, to be honest with you, that Americans had won 59 of the first 63 MVPs, the exceptions being Hakeem Olajuwon, Steve Nash when he went back-to-back, Dirk Nowitzki. Since James Harden in 2018, that's 8 straight international MVPs with Jokic, Embiid, Jokic again, SGA. It makes you wonder. And he even, I think, put a poll out on social media. Will we see an American win MVP, an American-born player win MVP this decade? And, man, I mean, safe to say the European players have more than caught up, or, you know, in SGA's case, the Canadian players.
2: This is all the Dream Team's fault. No, I'm just messing with you. Look, it's... I know this question and this topic has been around for a few years, but it's absolutely a conversation, man. 8 years is a long time. James Harden, like you said, the last one to win it in 2018. Think of how much the NBA and just your life in general has changed since 2018. So, and when you look at, when you said this decade, will an American player win the MVP award this decade? That's when I don't know. We have 2027, 2028, and 2029. And you got to figure that guy, Victor Wembanyama, his time is coming up very, very soon. And SGA, regardless of how the Thunder season ends this season, he's going to be right in that conversation again next year. So, obviously, Jokic is still going to be Jokic. We'll see where Giannis ends up this postseason. I mean, this offseason. But it's a very legitimate question to ask, and I think that's why you see a lot of fervor. You see a lot of excitement. You see a lot of excitement around this draft class. You see guys like A.J. DeBonsa. You see guys like Boozer and just so on and so forth. So it's a very legitimate question to ask. And if you're talking about this decade, I just don't know if we will. Maybe Anthony Edwards pops up next year. But I would probably bet on the Europeans to probably sweep the rest of the decade.
3: Just wonder, you mentioned Anthony Edwards, and obviously a very logical choice. I just wonder kind of who's in line. I mean, eventually Cooper Flagg, you would think, maybe, but we're years probably away from that, unless he has a Wemby-like ascension. But, you know, we'll see. It's really interesting, though. You know, the growth of the game is at an all-time high, which is what you want to see as a consumer, for sure.
2: Again, like I said, man, it's all the Dream Team's fault. It's all the Dream Team's fault. We went over there and dominated in 1992. What have we done? No.
3: Woke them up.
2: Woke them up. Did as much as other people do. I just want to see great basketball. But you got to wonder what that feels like for the American-born players in the NBA. Like, when's our time going to come again?
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17: I'm Sean Ryder. Donovan Mitchell scored a game-high 26 points along with 6 rebounds and 8 assists as the Cavs blow out the Pistons 125-94. Game 7 of the East Semifinals in Detroit. Sam Merrill makes 5 threes, scores 23 off the bench. As the Cavs reach the East Finals for the first time in 8 years and go up against the Knicks. Game 1 on Tuesday night in New York.

0: as the White Sox knock out the Cubs 9-8 in 10 innings. The White Sox are 24-22, and the Phillies are over 500. They're 15-4 under Don Mattingly as manager as they blank the Pirates 6-0.
1: Hey, it's Michelle Smallman, and coming up Monday, I've studied the NFL schedule, which means I'll tell you the exact week when Fernando Mendoza and other rookie quarterbacks will get their first start this season. It's on Sportsman, like 6 a.m. Eastern, right here on ESPN Radio, ESPN2, and ESPNU.

0: Radio, the ESPN app, Sirius XM Channel 80 with Justin Tinsley, Adam Kaufman. We got you for another half hour. Thanks for hanging out. Again, Cavaliers Eastern Conference Finals bound took care of the Pistons in Game 7 in Detroit, in their house, with relative ease. Let's get thoughts on that from Gary Washburn, Boston Globe, national NBA writer. Gary, my friend, how are you, sir?
1: Hey, Adam, how's it going, man?
0: Doing great. Great to have you here with us. I'm a lot surprised that the Pistons didn't put up a fight, and honestly, even that they lost this game. I was so sure, Gary, that Detroit and New York, that was what we had waiting in the wings, and the Cavaliers and Donovan Mitchell had other plans. What did you expect going in versus the reality and the way it played out?
1: Yeah, I mean, I thought the Pistons would win in a close one. I thought it would go down to the wire. I thought it'd be kind of a battle to the end in terms of just two teams that are pretty equal and equally flawed, right? I mean, I think both teams have their weaknesses, both have their strengths, both have shown those in this series, and I thought it would go down. But I think when you look at a seven-game series, and sometimes even though it goes seven and you just one win from that next round, you just don't have enough and you run out of gas. And I think the Pistons, for all they've went through this year, the injuries, coming back from 3-1 down against Orlando, you know, winning in Cleveland, down 3-2, it just seemed like they ran out of gas. Their spirit was done. They had nothing left, and Cleveland had a lot left.
2: Gary, what's going on, man? Justin Tinsley here. Let's look forward a little bit. By the time Game 1 tips off, the Knicks will have not played in 9 days. And we know Cleveland just had a long series with Detroit. Give me your top two or three storylines you're looking forward to in the Eastern Conference Finals.
3: Here we go in 3-2.
1: Three storylines. Okay, that's a good one. I think it's just going to be Donovan Mitchell against the New York Knicks. Like, they're going to try to figure out all types of defenses to slow him down. What's he going to do on the big stage? Obviously, there was rumors years ago that the Knicks were interested in him. I think this is the biggest stage he's been on in his career, how he's going to perform. Number two, I think, is James Harden. A chance to get to the finals, a chance to win as an underdog. And I think just the Knicks being the prohibitive favorites, if they don't win this series, it's going to be hell in New York. Like, they would have been favorites over the Pistons or the Cavaliers. But now their road to the finals was an Atlanta team that gave them three good games and kind of gave up, a Philadelphia team that was just complete disarray, and now Cleveland, which is the fourth seed, which has its share of weaknesses. So if the Knicks don't win this series, because all the pressure and all the money should be on the Knicks. I'm sure all the betting odds are heavily in favor of the New York Knicks. If they don't win this, I don't know what's going to happen in New York.
0: Well, Gary, I mentioned you're from the Boston Globe. You cover the entire NBA, but it's not as though you don't have a special focus on the Boston Celtics. And while we're talking about the East, before we look ahead and start previewing the Western Conference Finals, which to me is the de facto NBA Finals anyway, Jaylen Brown was active on the Twitch stream again tonight, Gary. I'm sure you paid attention to it. What'd you make of his comments? Because he's starting to lash out at the media a little bit.
1: Yeah, I just think he feels betrayed, burned, all of what a lot of athletes might feel about kind of this social media world where everybody kind of jumps on.

0: on every statement and jumps to conclusions and tells you what you're thinking before you even say it. And I just think he's had a beef with certain people for a while, and I think he unleashed some of those issues he's had. And it's I just don't know what good this is going to do for him. Like, I just don't know the purpose, the end game in this. It's great to lash out. Okay, you're on your own stream, your own platform, but I don't know what good this does for him to start singling people out and lashing at them. It's just time for Jalen to kind of move on, get to his summer, whatever he plans on doing, getting into the lab, working on his game, getting some rest, getting ready for the 26-27 season, as opposed to just focusing on what people are saying about him. And I think he's 10 years in now, and I think there's got to be a level of, you know what, I'm over this stuff. And hopefully, for his sake, this is the last stream for a while. It's fun to have guests. It's fun to kind of talk about the league or talk about your thoughts on the world, et cetera. But now it's starting to get malicious a little bit personal. I hope that this might be the last one for a while.
1: Look, we may not know what Jaylen Brown's end game is, but the San Antonio Spurs and the Oklahoma City Thunder, they know what they want their end game to be, and that's the NBA Finals. And there's a ton of excitement around this Western Conference Finals. But, Gary, you've covered the NBA for a long time. You know how great this Oklahoma City team can be, will be, is, right? So how important is it for Wemby and the Spurs to take game one in OKC against a team that really just doesn't get rattled as the pressure increases throughout the postseason?
0: Justin, you're right. I mean, I think it's important for them to make a statement for the Spurs to punch first. Because if you look at it, Oklahoma City on paper is the better team. Oklahoma City should win this series. But if we go back to the regular season, the Spurs had their number. The Spurs had the formula, the elixir to beat the Thunder. And they have obviously the best center in the game at this point in Victor Wembanyama. They got a bunch of young guns with Castle and Vassell and Harper and Johnson. They got De'Aaron Fox. Like, they have all the weapons to make this a long, compelling series. It's just they're poised, and they've shown that they can win on the road. They won twice in Minnesota. They've shown the poise. I think the biggest doubt about San Antonio was, can you go from a lottery team to the Western Conference or NBA Finals in the next year? You usually got to get knocked out early first, and that's not been the case. The Spurs have held up, so why not now? So I think they're the team that's just coming off a victory. As we talked about the Knicks, the Thunder have had a long layoff, so they might be a little bit rusty. So I think game one on Tuesday is a time to catch – sorry, tomorrow is the time to catch the Thunder slipping a little bit and then try to take control of the series and take home court advantage.
2: DraftKings Sportsbook has the Spurs 6.5-point dogs in game one, but it would be fun. It'd be fun to see San Antonio steal this one 2-1 on the money line if anybody is interested in investing. Gary Washburn again, Boston Globe, national NBA writer. Gary, really appreciate the time as always.
0: Hey, thanks, guys.
2: Absolutely. Gary's got to get to bed, Justin. It's late. He stayed up late with us.
1: It is. Yeah, it's almost 1 a.m. on the East Coast.
2: That's right. He sounded lively, though. It didn't sound like we woke him or anything like that. Probably still just catching up on all the postgame sound after that, again, lopsided Cleveland win over Detroit there. But we'll have more time before we wrap the show to expand upon those Western Conference Finals thoughts. The thing that needs to be mentioned that we've spent virtually no time talking about, because we've been heavily on the East, understandably so, Jalen Williams out since April 22nd, early in that first round series with his hamstring injury, is back. Not on the injury report. He is available for game one of the West Finals against the Spurs. He played most of those early games in that season that Gary made reference to. Despite all the San Antonio wins, taking 4 out of 5, he was in most of those games. So maybe it won't matter. I guess we'll see.
1: Look, to have him back, that is huge news for a team that is basically just an embarrassment of riches in terms of talent, right? So if you're Oklahoma City Thunder fan and you love this news, but if you're the San Antonio Spurs, you go right at Jalen Williams in game one. You want to test that hamstring. You want to test this lateral movement. You want to put him in pressure situations to make plays. And again, you don't want to go, you know, spit into the wind, as my grandmother used to say, or tug on Superman's cape just to try to tee him off. But that's smart basketball. San Antonio has enough bodies to throw at him to really test him out. So I think this is going to be one of the more intricate and interesting chess matches and within the series. And I think we're going to learn a lot within game one.
2: Will it be stormy for the Spurs in the Western Conference Finals? We'll talk about it when we come on back. It's game night on ESPN Radio and the ESPN app.
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0: coverage begins 8 o'clock Eastern, presented by Gusto. Again, it's Spurs and Thunder, which really, I mean, this is what, Justin Tinsley, I have been waiting for. This is the one that I have been trying, like so many others, to just will into existence. The collision course that it has felt like between these two teams. I know there were certainly no moments for the Thunder. I mean, they took care of, you know, easy sweep of the Suns, easy sweep of the Lakers. No doubt OKC would be in this spot. But, you know, there was a fleeting moment or two against Portland for San Antonio, especially when Wemby got hurt there, and we wondered, would he even return during the series with the apparent concussion? And then there was a moment or two against Minnesota before the Spurs did what they were supposed to do. And now, here we are. Gary Washburn was just on us, brought up, man, I bet on the betting odds, you know, Cleveland must be a heavy dog against New York. Well, I'll tell you, on the DraftKings Sportsbook, Knicks are minus 265 to win that series, the Cavs plus 215. Now, why did I give you the series pricing as opposed to winning the championship? I'll tell you why. Because I think that's as far as either of these teams gets. I think the winner is coming out of the West. I have felt that way for some time. You tell me, as we get ourselves ready, and we're going to hear from SGA, from Wemby in just a moment, but as we get ready for the Western Conference Finals, Justin, is it to you, barring injury and all the stuff you can't predict, a foregone conclusion that whether it's OKC, the defending champs, or San Antonio, a team on the rise, whichever one gets out of this next best of seven, that's going to be the team hoisting the Larry O'Brien?
1: Yeah, look, going into the postseason, I picked OKC over the field just because I felt OKC was that tough in every facet you want. So I'd be a fool to not pick them now. But when you look at the Spurs and when you look at the Oklahoma City Thunder, top to bottom, they feel like more complete teams. They definitely feel like a more complete team than the Cleveland Cavaliers. The Knicks are playing great ball right now. But the predominant favorite is going to come out the Western Conference Finals. And that's why there's so much around this. And I look at this, and you know, for anybody listening, I want you to close your eyes with me right now. If you're driving, don't close your eyes, but just rock with me on this. SGA, obviously the runaway MVP this year. We have Victor Wembanyama, who made no secrets about wanting to be MVP, meeting in the Western Conference Finals. If anybody is going to take it personally, a la Hakeem Olajuwon in the 1995 Western Conference Finals against the San Antonio Spurs, is Victor Wembanyama. I want to see how he is going to approach this series against the MVP in SGA. I want to see how this guy plays hard in all-star games. And I know that's kind of like a lost concept these days, but Victor Wembanyama is that rare young player who seems to understand the magnitude of every moment that he's in. Not saying he's going to succeed every single time, but he definitely recognizes it. And when I look at this Spurs team, when I look at the weapons that they have, obviously Wemby is the creme de la creme, right? But Stephen Castle, like, that dude is a gamer. Dylan Harper is a rookie, but he's a gamer. De'Aaron Fox has had some great games this postseason, and the list goes on. So, yes, the predominant favorite is going to come out the Western Conference Finals. But I won't say it's a dominant, foregone conclusion. Why are we even playing the finals, whoever comes out the East? But I think if it's Knicks versus whoever comes out the West, I think that could be an interesting finals. But I do have OKC repeating at the end of the day.
0: We heard from SGA a little bit earlier about winning his second straight MVP, which is all nice, and I'm sure he'll feel better about it in his private moments or when he reflects later on after his playing career. But for now, it's all eyes on the prize. That means 8 more wins.
2: Honestly speaking, I don't have a tag on it. I don't have a number on it. When it's all said and done, as long as I know I gave everything I had to the game, I'll live with the results. And whatever that looks like, it looks like. Yeah, I don't have a certain amount of accolades I want to collect. I don't have anything I specifically want to do besides win. And as long as I'm giving my everyday, my all, and doing it the right way, in my way, I'll live with the results, whatever that looks like.
0: As for Victor Wembanyama, again, the guy that, as you said, really wanted to win himself that MVP, finished third in the voting. He's feeling pretty good about a matchup against a team that his team, albeit much earlier in the year, took down 4 out of 5 times.
3: Of course, we're confident, but we need to keep the right confidence level. Right now, I'm not even thinking about it. I'm just thinking about recovering. I'm thinking about getting this press conference over with. And we're gonna see about it in the next couple of days. But it's really, it's going to be the same as usual. Prepare, take care of your body, scout, watch the film, practice.
0: Justin, I'm an old, but what do the kids say? This is going to be cinema. That's what this series is going to be. I am fired up for this series.
1: I mean, you should be. And yes, the kids, they do say absolute cinema. I'm not a kid. I am a 40-year-old man. So I hope I did not just embarrass myself right there. But look, I want to respond to SGA's quote. I understand what he means. Like, I want that. I want this for us. I want that second consecutive title for the Oklahoma City Thunder. And that's what he's focused on. But you also care about accolades as well, especially when that accolade is league MVP. I understand that, hey, maybe, you know, you make an all-rookie team. Yes, that's great, but that's not what you ultimately strive for. You even make an all-star team, but that's not what you ultimately strive for. You deserve to take some time to yourself and celebrate that moment. Not get lost in it, but like you said earlier in the show, Adam, consecutive MVPs in this league have only happened 14 times. So, look, I don't know if the kids still say this, but hey, I'm feeling in a groove right now, Adam. I gotta call Cap on that. You definitely care about getting MVP. Not saying it's the season doesn't end, but you damn sure care about winning league MVP. That's nothing to scoff at.
0: No, that means something to him. But I appreciate that he's saying the right things for his club and living in the moment, and nothing compares to a championship. It shouldn't anyway for most of these guys, even if you just had one. Again, Spurs, Thunder, third time since conferences formed in 1970-71, the two teams each with at least a 750 win percentage, which is absurd, in the regular season will meet in the conference finals. Of course, this year, before that, Celtics Sixers way back in 1981. Before that, the Lakers and Bucks in 1972. So, good company.
1: Yeah, I mean, that's... it's incredible company. And when I look at this Spurs team, it's pretty wild to realize that this is their first conference finals since 2017. It was that year that they were looking damn good. They were looking just as good as the Golden State Warriors, believe it or not. But that was game one where Kawhi turned his ankle, and it was a lot of controversy behind it. That pretty much spelled the end of his time in San Antonio. So it's just wild to look at how much this franchise has changed since then. Obviously, Pop's not there anymore. The older legends, they're not there anymore. But that same feeling,
0: though. Pop's around. Duncan's around.
1: Yeah, he's not on the sideline. That's what I mean. Yeah, salute to Greg Popovich, man. Salute to Greg Popovich. I have a special place in my heart for Greg Popovich. But this is a new look Spurs team. With the same confidence, the same resolve, and the same, like, we're not going to get too big or too bent out of shape in the moment. It's just going to be really interesting to see how that translates against a team like this Oklahoma City Thunder.
0: Justin, I blinked and show's over, man. That's how fast it goes when you're having a good time.
1: Wow. Wow, it's already over. This is amazing. Right? But hey, I enjoyed my first rodeo with you, my man.
0: Amen, man. Let's make sure we'll put in the request. Make sure we could do it again. Not just us, our friends.
1: Yes.
0: Jovan producing, Steven on the board, the whole crew behind the scenes. We appreciate everyone. Again, congrats to the Cleveland Cavaliers advancing to face the Knicks. Looking forward to Monday night tonight, if you're on the East Coast, as we get ready for, again, the Thunder and the Spurs. And by the way, shout out Aaron Rye winning the PGA Championship. Coming up next, SportsCenter All Night with Jay Reynolds. 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
21: It's game 7 for all the marbles as Cade and the Pistons clash with Spida and the Cavs.
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25: The pitch from Michaelis, swinging a high fly ball, deep right field, Wood stops at the wall, that'll do it, or he'll strike again. Their third home run of the afternoon.
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27: I don't have a certain amount of accolades I want to collect. 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
28: Inbounds goes to Cunningham, who sealed off Heinemann and banks it in. Another double-double for CC. She's got 19 points and 10 assists.
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0: Certainly a full weekend of action. 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We had three teams slotted into the conference finals in the NBA, two in the West and in the East. The Knicks, New York, awaiting the winner between the Cavs and the Pistons. Detroit, the top seed in the Eastern Conference, facing a Game 7. Home team won the first four games of the series. Then the Cavs took Game 5 at Detroit, but the Pistons returned the favor with a Game 6 win in Cleveland. So Game 7 back in Detroit. Would that be good news or bad news, given the two separate trends for the home teams in the series? We would get the answer relatively early.
1: Schroeder smells blood, drives, Nash dribble, kicks it to the corner. Three ball for Merrill is good. 41-26 Cavs as they extend their lead to 15. A 10-0 run for Cleveland.
2: Here's Mitchell weaving through traffic into the paint. Off the glass and in. Mitchell extends the lead to 20, and J.B. Bickerstaff has seen enough. He calls timeout. 55-35 Cavs with 2:53 to go in the second.
0: Up 20 there. The Cavs would lead by 17 at the half, and then
1: Mobley on the drive. Finds Allen in the paint. Allen turn around, tries to duck under, flips it up and good. Timeout Pistons as the lead is ballooned to 72-49. A 23-point lead. Now flips it to Schroeder on the right wing, guarded by Harris. They get it back to Mitchell. Mitchell on the right wing on Harris. Step back three on the way. Mitchell, nothing but net. 95-69, up to 26 points here with the lead for the Cavs. Mitchell with 24.
3: And now Mitchell is styling on him too, celebrating after that one. Got Tobias Harris again.
1: Mitchell hangs, fires, misses, gets his own rebound and put back. And that right there explains the night for the Pistons. Donovan Mitchell is going in there, getting his own rebound and put back.
3: He's literally running circles around the Pistons. He's moving at a different speed right now.
0: George Sedano and Kalena Azubuike had the call right here on ESPN Radio. Cavs led by as much as 35. They win it by 31, 125-94 at Detroit. They take the series in seven. Cavs, the third team in NBA history to win a Game 7 on the road by 30 or more. Cavs are the second team since 1976 to have four 20-point scorers in a Game 7. Their coach, Kenny Atkinson.
4: When we play with force, it's really the key. Like force on both ends with our talent. We're really hard to beat. You know, the question we got to answer, and we talked about in the locker room, is we can't have force letdowns, you know, like Game 6, where we were not the forceful team. But tonight we were. That was the whole difference, our force on both ends. You know, and everybody says, it doesn't mean it. No, it does mean something. I think it does. I think this was the next step for us. You know, first day of training camp, I put up our playoff record over the last 3 years, 11-15. You know, I've been saying all year we have a lot to prove. You know, we still have more to prove. That's kind of the next part of it. But we proved something to ourselves that we could take that, you know, another step. So just looking forward to this challenge, this next challenge for us.
0: Cavs into the conference finals. First conference finals appearance since 2018 when they beat the Celtics in seven. It's their third conference finals appearance without LeBron James. Donovan Mitchell, 26 points, 8 assists, 6 rebounds in the Game 7 win. He spoke with our crew from the NBA on ESPN Radio, Kalena Azubuike and George Sedano.
5: There's a lot of emotion right now, but I think the biggest thing is just like... I think the biggest thing, man, we just collectively, like, I think we found, you know, something as a group. But, you know, I mean, it's a blessing. I can't overlook the fact that it's been 9 years. It's been my whole career without getting to this point, so that's a blessing. But we ain't got much time to celebrate, so we got to get right back to it.
6: You guys bought a massive Cleveland contingent here. That's
5: man, shout out to the Cavs fans. Like, they're everywhere. Yeah. This is nuts.
6: My goodness.
5: This is nuts.
6: Talk to me about the adjustment you guys made, because in Game 6, it seemed like the Pistons a lot more single coverage. You guys were getting inside when you wanted to, but then you were making the dish. You were making the right decisions, yep. Drawing the bigs over. What was that adjustment like for you and as a team?
5: I think the biggest thing in Game 6, you got to give them credit. They came out with more force. They played like it was their Game 7 and we did not. But at the end of the day, it's just about how do you respond. And you know this, right, playing in the league, like, it was a letdown. You know, game six was a letdown. We missed an opportunity, but, you know, fortunately, it's a seven-game series, and we had an opportunity to come out there and get another win on the road. But you got to give them credit. They're not going to go down without a fight. And for us to take that lump, right, to lose a game six on our home floor that way, their crowd came on the road, and for us to come out here and respond was huge.
1: You guys made the trade. You bring in James Harden, a guy to help you get to this point. What has he meant for you and this team?
5: Well, I mean, like, you just look, right? Like, it just allows everybody to kind of do what they do. You know, for me, being aggressive, you know, shout out to Thompson, hell of a defender, right? He's got to pick and choose who he guards. You know what I'm saying? So now we're able to get to the paint. Do you help off James? Do you help off me? Now Evan Mobley's downhill. There's more space. And then when you want to, when he wants to, he can get in the paint and make plays for others. So there's just so many different things that just him being on the basketball court alone, he doesn't have to take a shot. That just changes everything for us. And then when he does get downhill, does get to do whatever he does, man, it's working so far. We got to keep it going.
0: Donovan Mitchell making his first career appearance in the conference finals. He'd been in the conference semis four times previously. Those were losses. Finally gets the win in this one with Cleveland as the Cavs get past the Pistons 125-94 in game seven. Pistons 31-point loss, third largest loss by a 60-win team in NBA postseason history. They trailed by 17 at the half, second largest halftime deficit by a one seed in a game seven. Their coach, J.B. Bickerstaff.
7: This team is awesome, and they're a special group of guys. You know, I couldn't be more appreciative of how they allow us to coach them, work with them every single day, the spirit they carry, their willingness to grow, their willingness to sacrifice, and it's a special group. And, again, I can't be more thankful than to be a part of this and to be able to work with these guys.
8: J.B., just you guys took a step last year, take another big step this year. Playing at home, game seven, especially what you've just done in Cleveland, how big of a disappointment?
7: It's not a disappointment at all. I'm not ever will I be disappointed in these guys. These guys every single day give us what they got. So it is not a disappointment. It's a loss, and it's a tough loss. But, you know, that adjective will never be used as this group.
8: It's not. I'm not saying in the guys necessarily, but the season as a whole, and also I'm sure you had higher expectations falling far short of that, I guess, is that a disappointment?
7: I don't think we fell short of anything. And I don't like the direction of your question, I'll be honest with you. Like, these guys have improved massively and done a great job. Anything other than positivity towards this group, like, is unacceptable. You know, the turnaround from where we've come from, what these guys have been willing to do. Yeah, we, you know, everybody wants to win a championship every year. But, you know, how much did you grow? How much did you improve? Did you sacrifice for the greater good of the team? Our guys did that collectively every single day, and we got better. We put ourselves in position to be here. So there's nothing disappointing about, you know, this group and the outcome of this.
0: 60-22 in the regular season was Detroit Pistons losing in the conference semifinals as the one seed. The bar was high, but what about the season? ESPN analyst Janae Ogumike.
9: First, I want to put things into context. And, you know, I took my glasses off because I was like, oh, you know, a little emotional because I felt like those guys, they tried so hard this year. You know, I'm a glass half full type of gal. And I feel like people forget that just three seasons ago, this was a team that tied the NBA worst record with 28 straight losses. They were in the gutter. They finished that year, I think, just one game off of the worst record in the league. Three seasons later, Cade Cunningham is in the conversation for MVP. This is a squad that finished number one in the regular season in the East. They got to get Cade some help. He is a bad man. I know we talk about the bad boy Pistons. He's a bad man. And sometimes he has to do, I wouldn't even say sometimes, most of the times he's had to do bad all by himself. That's not sustainable in this NBA. You see so many squads where they have one, two, three, even looking at the Cavaliers, four options, four guys playing really well. And so they need to get more balance offensively to support him. They need to find a better secondary creator. Tobias Harris tried all he could, and Jalen Duren had to do better. He has to improve in these meaningful games. But right now, their universe is around Cade, and they have to find ways to get him more help in the future.
0: Cade Cunningham, 13 points, a career playoff low in the Game 7 loss for the Pistons. SportsCenter all night, ESPN Radio. Pistons season is over. Cavs advance to the Eastern Conference Finals. Game 1 with the Knicks is Tuesday. Every game from here on out, conference finals and NBA finals here on ESPN Radio, presented by Gusto. Tuesday, game one of the Eastern Conference Finals. Monday, game one of the Western Conference Finals. Coverage at 8 o'clock Eastern. And that Western Conference Final will feature the NBA MVP.
10: According to ESPN, Shams Charania, Shai Gilgeous-Alexander has been named the league's MVP for the second consecutive year.
27: The way things are run in this organization, in this city, it breeds success. And it's no coincidence. I'm just lucky to end up here.
0: As he did a year ago, Shai Gilgeous-Alexander named the MVP this season. He ranked second in scoring with just over 31 points per game, shooting a career best 55% from the field, also averaged a career-high 6.5 assists as the Thunder put up the NBA's best record for the second consecutive season. And this marks the fourth straight season that SGA finished in the top five in MVP voting. One of the past two.
27: Honestly speaking, I don't have a tag on it. I don't have a number on it. When it's all said and done, as long as I know I gave everything I had to the game, I'll live with the results. And whatever that looks like, it looks like. Yeah, I don't have a certain amount of accolades I want to collect. I don't have anything I specifically want to do besides win. And as long as I'm giving my every day, my all, and doing it the right way and my way, I'll live with the results, whatever that looks like. It's special. And not really for me personally, but more so for, like, the city and the organization. I think, like, someone told me a stat. It's been 4 MVPs in the last 12 years to go through this building, and I don't think that's coincidence. There's a reason why you have success when you come through this program and this facility and this city. Like, everything I just mentioned, from the fans, the love they give, to the ownership, the front office, for making things easy, making sure we're getting our work in, the coaches playing the right brand of basketball and holding the right things accountable. The way things are run in this organization, in this city, it breeds success, and it's no coincidence. I'm just lucky to end up here.
0: SGA is the fifth active player to be named the MVP in consecutive seasons, seventh player in the last four decades to win multiple MVPs before turning 28. Every retired player to win consecutive MVPs has been inducted into the Hall of Fame. SportsCenter All Night, ESPN Radio, from the NBA to golf in the year's second major, giving us a bit of a surprise on Sunday.
11: Aaron Rye has just hit a beautiful birdie putt on 17, and he drains it from 50 feet. Aaron Rye is unstoppable at Aronimink. He is 9 under par.
12: Aaron Rye. From long range, that's his superpower. 50-foot putts. Listen to this.
13: Sets the putter next to the ball. He takes one practice stroke, then sets the putter behind the ball. Usually takes two or three looks, depending upon the length. Takes two looks, gets that started out on the right. He needs to carry up over the top of the hill, and that's not even going to come close to getting there. Came up way short. That's about 10 feet short. So with that miss right there, Aaron Rye is your 2026 PGA champion at Aronimink. I got to tell you, that was a masterclass performance today by Aaron Rye.
0: Sirius XM PGA Tour Radio final round, 5 under 65. He was 9 under for the week for a 3-shot win over John Rahm and Alex Smalley. Rye becomes the first English-born golfer to win the PGA Championship since Jim Barnes. He won the first two tournaments in 1916 and 1919, which were both match play competitions. Rye ended that 107-year drought for England.
26: Wasn't actually aware of it until yesterday. I think in this room yesterday it was mentioned, which was the first of my knowledge. But yeah, extremely, extremely proud. There's a lot of incredible and historic English players over those 100 years who've gone on to achieve incredible things and had phenomenal careers. But to win this event, and then to be, yeah, a person that's the first one to have won in such a long time from England is an amazing thing, and something to be extremely proud of.
0: Before the tournament at DraftKings, he was 290-1 to win. Rounds of 70, 69, 67, 65. Got better in each round, gets his first career major victory. ESPN analyst Andy North.
14: Well, I think there's a couple of things you look at. You look at actual stat numbers, and you look at the eye test. He was great chipping approach shots, number two, putting number five. And that's a great combination that you do that, you're going to have a great chance. But I thought the eye test, watching him play the last nine holes of a championship, he looked like he was in complete control. He drove it in the fairway, hit it on the greens. One of the only fairways he missed, he drove it in the greenside bunker at the drivable 13th. That is the fairway as far as I'm concerned. I mean, he just played beautiful golf, didn't make mistakes, and looked like he never got above out of his comfort zone playing.
0: 23 birdies or better over the course of the week en route to the PGA Championship. How big is the concern with the bullpen? That's next. SportsCenter All Night continues. It's ESPN Radio.
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0: 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We've hit prime season for college graduations. We're also winding down the spring seasons. Fourth seed Virginia winning the men's tennis championship, beating Texas, which was the 2 seed for Virginia. Seventh men's tennis title all since 2013. The ACC now has 6 team titles this academic year. The NC State women's cross country, Florida State women's soccer, Virginia women's swimming and diving, Notre Dame men's and women's fencing. ACC could add to that. Baseball still has the road to Omaha. Softball charting its way to Oklahoma City. And the ACC still represented. Duke is one of the 16 teams still standing after this weekend's regionals. But of those 16 teams remaining, 9 are from the SEC, including Alabama, the top seed in the tournament, which outscored its opponents 20-0. This regional weekend, they sweep the regional without allowing a run. ESPN analyst Tara Henry and Tori Vidalis.
1: They're deep, right? And they can rely on each other throughout the tournament. When you get into postseason, it is so much more about a staff mentality moving forward in this game because of how offensive-minded our sport has become. And now that Alabama has two big arms, really three if you count Kalen Palazzi, another freshman who's really come and eat up some innings for Alabama, but they allow each other to rest and be a little bit more fresh for this postseason run, and that's what they've been able to do all season. So just playing off of each other and also learning from one another, pushing one another, because anytime you have somebody that's just as good, if not better than you, it makes you want to get that much better every time you show up to that field.
2: I agree with you, Tori, and I also think when you take a look at Alabama, this offense has been really, really impressive, and also you mentioned the freshman class and Vic Bowden. How about Anna Roman and Ambry Taylor as well? But we saw Jenna Young get it done today, and then Audrey Vandegrift hitting the long ball. That is production up and down the lineup, and heading into a super regional, that is something that Patrick Murphy loves to see from his team. When you've got pitching, you've got an offense, you can go.
1: Yeah, and how about Jenna Young with two home runs? We're used to seeing the Brooke Wells, yes, the Alexis Papillo, but the freshmen stepping up, and the speedsters too. This team is just athletic and deep, and they can swing it.
0: Alabama getting LSU in the Super Regionals, one of three Supers featuring SEC against SEC. UCLA is also headed to the Super Regionals off a milestone moment.
3: Megan Grant lifting it high, sending number 40 over the fence.
4: I mean, here I go, not fearing what'll happen. Bang.
3: 40 home runs in a season.
4: And
3: nobody's ever done it.
4: Oh, just goosebumps still in my arms.
0: UCLA beating South Carolina 15-1 run rule. Megan Grant, 89 homers in her career, 40 of them this season. That's an all-time record.
3: Megan, what does it feel like to hit 40 home runs in a season?
5: I mean, it's surreal. When I first started, I did not think, you know, I would ever get to this point, but I guess the hard work pays off, you know.
0: UCLA gets UCF in the Super Regionals next weekend. SportsCenter All Night, ESPN Radio. Speaking of action on the diamond, in New York, Mets and Yankees. Yankees take a 6-3 lead to the bottom of the ninth, but...
6: First pitch, breaking ball hit deep to left field. It's down the line. It's hooking. It is a home run! Tie game! Tie game! Tyrone Taylor tucks it just inside the foul pole. Down the left field line. It's a three-run homer. The Mets have tied it. Down to their last out here in the bottom of the ninth inning.
0: Well, that ties it up, and so it was on to the 10th. Yankees don't score in the top half, and in the home half,
7: 0-1. Chopper over the bounce toward the middle of the infield. Runner coming home. There's no play. Simeon scores. Game over. The Maine Mets, one comeback at a time, have won the series. They win this one in 10, 7-6.
0: Mets' fourth walk-off win this season. 880 ESPN New York, 7-6 in 10. Yankees' fifth walk-off loss this season. Third straight series loss. They finished 2-7 over their 9-game road trip. Outfielder Aaron Judge.
8: We're a couple close games, but, you know, just about finishing the job. You know, a couple games here where, you know, we got to close it out, or, you know, some games and extras that we got to, you know, get a couple runs across and just don't get the job done. So the boys are playing hard, though. I think the biggest thing is guys are playing tough. They're making the plays they need to, but just coming up a little bit short.
0: Yankees losing in 10 after giving up the game-tying three-run homer with two outs in the ninth inning. Yankees 9 blown saves this season. They're most within the first 50 games of a season since 2007. Manager Aaron Boone, concerned about that bullpen?
9: No, I think they're all capable of getting big outs, and they have throughout this year. We just had a terrible road trip where we certainly had some tough ones. That's part of it. We got to, you know, get after it tomorrow.
0: Milwaukee, Baltimore, and the Mets on that road trip. The Chicago matchup on Sunday also went 10 innings.
10: Tying run at third. Caro hits a fly ball out into deep left center field. It's back there. It is.
0: ESPN 1000, White Sox with the 9-8 win in 10, their first walk-off homer since 2024. Their first walk-off homer against the Cubs since 2003. White Sox get the win. They are 7-1 since May 9th, their best record in an 8-game span this season. Well, we went 7, and it's now final. That's next. SportsCenter All Night at ESPN Radio.
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0: Aaron Rye with a final round 65 on Sunday captures the PGA Championship, his first major. SGA wins his second straight NBA MVP. Conference finals are set. Spurs, Thunder get underway tonight, Tuesday. It's the Knicks and the Cavs.
25: That'll do it. The Cleveland Cavaliers are moving on to the Eastern Conference Finals. They'll take on the New York Knicks. A final score for the Cavs. They win 125-94 in Detroit.
26: The result is surprising, but the way it happened is even more surprising.
0: 125-94. Cavs becoming the third team in NBA history to win a Game 7 on the road by at least 30. Pistons bow out as the top seed, failing to make the Eastern Conference Finals. Cavaliers backed by Donovan Mitchell, 26 points, 8 assists, 6 rebounds. Jared Allen had 23 points, spoke with NBA on Prime.
1: Jared, I think it's official, especially in these playoffs.

0: Eastern Conference Finals, Jared. After silencing this crowd here in Game 7, what are you expecting in that environment on Tuesday?
1: Yeah, we know it's going to be a loud environment. We know that their fans are incredible fans, crazy fans, but we know that we can do it. We came into an incredible arena like this and took over the game. We just have to do it again.
0: Lastly, Eastern Conference Finals. How does that feel?
1: Feels good. We're along this journey. Every step is a step further. We just have a job more to do.
2: Jared Allen with 23. Sam Merrill had 23 as well on 7 of 10 shooting. Game 7 turns into a 31-point road rout for the Cavs. And you heard it here on ESPN Radio. George Sedano, Kalena Azabukia had the call for us. George?
3: Jay, thank you so much. Kalena, the Cavs came in here in a hostile building. This place had energy to begin with here in Detroit. They shut it down pretty quick with nearly a wire-to-wire victory
4: from the jump. They came out, and you could tell by the way Donovan Mitchell was moving and grooving. He was aggressive and assertive, and Jared Allen came out. He was aggressive and assertive from the jump. You heard it. They were all talking about force. Donovan Mitchell was talking about the force and aggression that they played with, the sense of urgency. They had it. They didn't have it in Game 6. They had it tonight. They made up for it. They took care of the ball a lot of the game. Only 13 turnovers, 31 assists. We were talking about them trusting the pass. They made the adjustment. Get inside, get in the paint, make the right decision. Draw the help in, draw Durant in, dish it off to his man. A lot of times they're making the Pistons bigs look crazy tonight because they're coming over to help. A lot of times they're in the air alone, jumping at them, and the Cavs are making the right pass. They're finishing inside. They got 58 points in the paint, and the Pistons, throughout these playoffs and elimination games, one thing they've done so well is limit the opponent points in the paint. They weren't able to do that tonight because their point of attack defense broke down. Their on-ball defense kind of broke down. They weren't able to keep guys in front of them. The Cavs were driving by them. They were dishing. They were making all the right reads, all the right decisions, and they shot the ball well. And Sam Merrill played incredibly well, knocking down threes.
3: Before we get to the conference finals matchup in the East, 30 seconds on the Pistons season and what you think their offseason should look like.
4: It's disappointing. They had a really good regular season, finishing at the top spot. You were wondering how, okay, Cade with a collapsed lung, how is he going to come into the playoffs? He played amazingly well all throughout the playoffs. Didn't play as well in the last game in a win. You thought he was going to have a bounce back game tonight. 12 points in the first half. 1 point in the second half. He's still the engine. He's still the motorcade. You can ride him. He's only going to get better and better. Cade Cunningham's going to have a chip on his shoulder next season.
3: Now, for sure, I don't think there's any doubt, they'll probably look for a secondary scorer to help him, playmaker. Now, this Knicks-Cavs series, what do you make of it?
4: I'm looking forward to it. I said it, the Knicks are the best three-point shooting team in the league in the playoffs this season. You know what Brunson's going to give you. I think the X factor is Mikal Bridges. I do like the way they've involved Karl-Anthony Towns. They're making sure they play through him at times, let him make decisions, let him attack from the top of the key, get his post-ups in there. He's got to try to dominate. But I do think the Cavs' double bigs, the two agile bigs, could give the Knicks some problems. And trying to defend the ISO of a James Harden and the decision-making there and Donovan Mitchell and how tenacious he can be can prove to be tough for the Knicks. They do have a smaller player in Jalen Brunson on the defensive side. Can the Cavs look to expose him at times and get him switched on to people? But it's going to be a tough battle. It could go 7 games again.
3: Well, we'll see. Hopefully that'll be the case for the NBA fans out there to get another 7-game series. But the Pistons fall short in this one. The Cavs are moving on with a road victory. They will go and face the Knicks in the Eastern Conference Final. Our final score here in Game 7 in Detroit, the Cavs 125, the Pistons 94. For Kalena Azabuki, I'm George Sedano right here on your home for the NBA, ESPN Radio, and the ESPN app. Now let's go back to Jay Reynolds in the studio.
2: All right, George, NBA down to its final four conference finals set to get underway. After dropping the first game of their series with Minnesota, the Spurs bounce back and win the series in 6. Anthony Edwards giving the Spurs their flowers, saying they were the better team. As for the Wolves getting over that hump moving forward, ESPN senior writer Tim Bontemps.
5: Well, I mean, sure, it'd be nice if they could add a superstar to their roster. They just don't really have the ammunition to theoretically go do that. So it will be interesting to see what their summer looks like. And look, I think whether it's the Timberwolves or any other team in the West that's not Oklahoma City or San Antonio,

0: When you're looking at those two teams going forward, I mean, you've got, you know, arguably the three best players moving forward on the Spurs are all on their rookie deal still, and Victor Wembanyama, Stephon Castle, and Dylan Harper. And the Thunder have, you know, I think two guys over 30 on the entire roster, and their whole core is basically all guys in their early to mid-20s. So, I mean, these two teams should be set up for what has a chance to be one of the all-time iconic rivalries in the history of the league over the next 5 to 10 years, as they go back and forth atop the West. And everybody else has got a titanic challenge to try to catch up and keep up with them. And, you know, Minnesota is probably going to be one of the first teams to really stare down the barrel of that with, you know, Anthony Edwards getting closer to his prime and most of this roster in its
1: 30s. Tuesday, we'll see game one of the Eastern Conference Finals, but Monday, game one of the Western Conference Finals. Timberwolves fell short. Spurs and Thunder's getting underway on Monday. Our coverage here on ESPN Radio begins at 8 o'clock Eastern. Right now, SportsCenter all night. Back to baseball in Anaheim. Dodgers, Angels,
2: 0-1. Swung on, hot shot into left center, a base hit. Here comes Kimmel to score. Ohtani rounding third. He will score. Andy Pahez does it again with runners in scoring position. Drives in two. It is 6-0 Dodgers.
1: AM 570 LA Sports. Dodgers outscoring the Angels 31-3 in the three-game series. They win Sunday 10-1. Dodgers' fifth consecutive win. Longest active win streak in Major League Baseball. Shohei Ohtani 3-for-5. Couple of RBI. 8 hits, 8 RBI over his last 4 games. Angels, meanwhile, with their 6th consecutive loss. Dodgers put up 10. So did the Giants.
3: Suarez set the pitch. Bader swings, drives one to right towards the corner. Cortez going back. He's looking up. It is gone! Harrison Bader has hit a grand slam for the Giants. It is an 8-run, 8th inning. And Bader fired up as he rounds the bases. Giants have broken it wide open. It's 10-1.
1: KNBR with the call. Giants, as you heard, 8 in the 8th. Their most in an inning since scoring 9 in the 11th inning a year ago in May at Wrigley. They beat the Athletics on Sunday, 10-1, their 20th win in their 47th game this season. Most games needed to reach 20 wins in a season since 2008. They beat the Athletics in this one. Guardians also put up 10. They beat the Reds 10-3. Guardians' third game scoring double-digit runs this season. 6 homers, most in a game since 2019 against the Yankees. SportsCenter all night, ESPN Radio. Phillies and Pirates, and the Phillies doing something that few have been able to do.
4: Here's the pitch. Stott swings, drives it up the alley, right center field, on the run. Triola won't get it. It'll one-hop the fence. Bohm is in. Marsh is coming in. Garcia's around at third base. A 2-run double for Bryson Stott, and the Phillies lead it 5-0.
1: Sports Radio 94 WIP. Phillies go on to a 6-0 shutout of the Pirates. They're 16-5 since April 25th. Second best win percentage in baseball during that span. But on Sunday, they got to Paul Skeens. Skeens went 5 innings, gave up 6 hits and 5 earned runs, tied for the most earned runs in his career.
5: Just didn't execute a few pitches, and they did a good job there, so yeah, I'll have to rewatch it. I just didn't execute a few pitches, and they got to him.
6: How challenging is it to navigate a lineup of that caliber?
5: It's challenging, but it's the big leagues. You know, every lineup's good. So, yeah, just got to execute a little more consistently.
7: How have you felt that this team has responded to the doses of adversity you guys have had so far this year?
5: Yeah, I'm not worried about it. I think it's probably a good time for an off day, but yeah, I think we're in a good spot going into, you know, this next stretch, and not worried about how we'll respond at all.
1: Paul Skeens roughed up on Sunday. Pirates have a 3-game losing streak, second longest streak this season. They did have a 5-game losing streak at the end of April. Padres and Mariners in the Sunday night game.
8: Here comes the 1-1. Ball drilled deep right field. Going! Gone! Another long homer for Gavin Sheets. Destroyed to right field. 404 feet, his second homer of the game.
3: pitch. And France serves one out towards shallow center. Rodriguez has to play it on a bounce. Merrill is in. Laureano racing around third. And France with a two-out, two-run single. 7-0 Padres. A five-run sixth inning for San Diego.
1: Rough afternoon for the Mariners. ESPN Radio with the call. Padres an 8-3 win. Mariners are one hit. Padres 28-18 on the season. Half game back of the Dodgers for first place in the National West. Three-game series against the Dodgers coming up starting today in San Diego. Padres picking up their third sweep of the season. Diamondbacks an 8-6 win against the Rockies. Corbin Carroll 2-for-4, 2 homers, 3 RBI en route to the victory. The Orioles and Nationals.
9: The pitch from Michaelis. Swinging a high fly ball. Deep right field. Wood stops at the wall. That'll do it. Orioles strike again. Their third home run of the afternoon is a sizzler over the wall in right field. And the first of the season for Colton Cowser.
1: WBAL. Orioles go on to a 7-3 win over the Nats. Orioles' third game this season with at least 3 homers. Blue Jays beat the Tigers 4-1. Vlad Guerrero Jr. 2-for-4 with his third homer of the season. Braves an 8-1 rout of the Red Sox. 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
10: The Pittsburgh Steelers and Aaron Rodgers have reached agreement on a one-year deal worth up to $25 million.
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1: Back on a one-year deal, reunited with his former coach from his days with the Packers, Aaron Rodgers playing again this coming season in Pittsburgh. Right decision for the Steelers? Earlier on ESPN Radio are Matt Jones and Myron Metcalf.
13: It feels like the only decision to me. You know, I think a lot of people who are disappointed, it's like, where do you turn? It's a terrible free agent market. The only really quality player available in a trade was Kyler Murray and Tua. So I don't know. I think it says more about the fact that they just don't believe in Mason Rudolph, Drew Aller, or Will Howard yet, you know, and they feel like Mike McCarthy.
14: First of all, when you say Mason Rudolph yet, he's been there 10 years. Like, yeah. And he has, he has been picked over so many times. Like, poor Mason Rudolph. Yeah. They just go out on the street and try to find somebody to start over him. He's like the woman that's like, are you going to keep coming back to me? And, you know, I mean, poor. Yeah. But anyway, go ahead.
13: Yeah, they still have a guy behind Aaron Rodgers that they trust. And if you're Mike McCarthy, you feel like you have a familiar face. Maybe that pairing works out. So I get why you do it. I don't know what else they would have done. What's the other option?
14: Well, there isn't another option. I mean, you're right. I mean, the other option would be go sign Kyler Murray. You know, is that an upgrade? Maybe, but you can't just sign Kyler Murray for 1 year. You're committing to him for at least 2 or 3. And I can understand how you would decide, I don't want to be in the Kyler Murray business. Well, Aaron Rodgers, the things I was most worried about with Aaron Rodgers, he kind of didn't have that happen last year. I mean, he wasn't particularly great, but he also didn't blow the team up. So I guess the theory is he'll just not blow the team up for another year. And Mike McCarthy, maybe he gets, I don't know what he's going to get out of him that anybody else would, but you're just basically signing up for another year of mediocrity. They're not going to be a contender. And, you know, you fired Mike Tomlin and you're probably going 9-8 again.
1: 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Aaron Rodgers, one-year deal worth up to $25 million. He's expected to include a base salary between $22 and $23 million. SportsCenter All Night continues. 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
1: 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Super regional action next weekend on ESPN. 9 of the 16 teams from the SEC. 6 could reach Oklahoma City. There will be a minimum of 3. 3 of the super regionals are SEC against SEC. Texas, meanwhile, gets Arizona State. Longhorns outscoring their opponents 25-1 this season.
36: Best part of Texas's game right now is...
37: That's a toss-up, honestly.
36: There may not even be an answer to that.
37: What's funny is we've talked so much about Texas and the lull that they've had in April, so it's amazing to see them come out. The reigning national champions, might I add, they know what it takes to get to the World Series, and they know what it takes to win it. And I think behind the arm of Teagan Kavan and now an offense that is suddenly finding their stride again, I don't know which one you'd pick.
1: Longhorns outscored their opponents 25-1 this weekend. Super Regionals next weekend on ESPN. Twins a 5-4 win over the Brewers on Sunday. Brewers stranding the tying run at third in the ninth inning. Rays double up the Marlins 6-3. Rays third time winning 30 of their first 45 games of the season. 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
1: Thanks, Jay. We start with a winner-take-all Game 7 of the East Semis in Detroit, and defense leading to offense for the Cavs as they won in convincing fashion. 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
2: Back to Sasser. They dump it into Duren. Duren blocked from behind by Mobley, and he gets it back. Mobley gets it back from Duren. They kick it to the corner. Struce wide open for three. Struce! The Struce is loose. He buries a three.
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3: 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That's his superpower. 50-foot putts. 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
1: 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The call on KNBR.
6: Suarez set the pitch. Bader swings, drives one to right towards the corner. Cortez going back. He's looking up. It is gone! Harrison Bader has hit a grand slam for the Giants. It is an 8-run eighth inning. And Bader fired up as he rounds the bases. Giants have broken it wide open. It's 10-1.
33: Number 1.
1: JR Top Sound, an exciting finish on the south side of Chicago. The White Sox walk off the Cubs in 10. The final call on ESPN 1000.
7: Tying run at third. Caro hits a fly ball out into deep left center field. It's back there. It is gone! Edgar Caro wins it! Shut up!
1: White Sox led 7-4 entering the ninth and needed 10 to win it. SportsCenter All Night, ESPN Radio. Cleveland taking Game 7 at Detroit Sunday. Cavs. Knicks now for the Eastern Conference Finals. ESPN analyst Trinae Ogumike.
37: This is lit. We've got two teams that are playing really great basketball in the Eastern Conference Finals, the Knicks and the Cavs. And guess what? The matchups are amazing. I think that the first 40 minutes are going to be dictated by the paint. I love this paint matchup between Karl-Anthony Towns taking on Evan Mobley and Jarrett Allen. Cat, we've seen in the postseason, he's already had multiple triple-doubles. They sort of revitalize how you view Karl-Anthony Towns, because before we thought, oh, he's a three-point shooter. I'm the best reclaimed, you know, shooting big man, but then he's been able to have passing games similar to the Cleveland Cavalier front court. Those two have equally been dynamic as a tandem. Mobley off the dribble, Allen with force and authority, and I love how they were talking about, I think it was Coach Kenny Atkinson, saying, hey, he's our X factor, even though we thought it was Mobley. So if you think about the paint, the first 40 minutes I think will be dictated there. If Cat's passing can really dictate, or will it be the other side? But lastly, I'll say this. The final 8 minutes, the closing time, the winning time, my goodness, we might have a shootout.
1: We will see. Game 1 coming up Tuesday. Spurs Thunder for Game 1 of the Western Conference Final coming up on Monday. We'll have every game here on ESPN Radio. Our coverage begins at 8 o'clock Eastern. A century-long drought ends near Philly. That's next. 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
1: It's game 7 for all the marbles as Cade and the Pistons clash with Spida and the Cavs.
2: On the right wing, hands it off to Merrill. Dribble handoff for three.
23: Merrill! The 4-point play attempt now coming up as he nails the three.
24: What has gotten into Sam Merrill?
1: Walk-offs and blowouts cap MLB's rivalry weekend.
25: The pitch from Michaelis. Swinging a high fly ball. Deep right field. Wood stops at the wall. That'll do it. Orioles strike again. Their third home run of the afternoon.
1: History on the links, 100 years in the making.
26: To win this event and then to be, yeah, that person that's the first one to have won in such a long time from England is, an amazing thing and something to be extremely proud of.
1: Handing out the hardware on the hardwood.
28: I don't have a certain amount of accolades I want to collect. I don't have anything I specifically want to do besides win. As long as I'm giving my everyday, my all, and doing it the right way and my way, I'll live with the results, whatever that looks like.
1: Plus, Clark, Mitchell, and the Fever take on the Storm.
38: Inbounds goes to Cunningham, who sealed off Heinemann and banks it in. Another double-double for CC. She's got 19 points and 10 assists.
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1: 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Channel 80. We had three teams slotted into the conference finals in the NBA, two in the West and in the East. The Knicks, New York, awaiting the winner between the Cavs and the Pistons. Detroit, the top seed in the Eastern Conference, facing a game 7 Home team won the first four games of the series. Then the Cavs took game five at Detroit, but the Pistons returned the favor with a game six win in Cleveland. So game seven back in Detroit. Would that be good news or bad news, given the two separate trends for the home teams in the series? We would get the answer relatively early.
2: Schroeder smells blood, drives, Nash dribble, kicks it to the corner. Three ball for Merrill is good. 41-26 Cavs as they extend their lead to 15. A 10-0 run for Cleveland. Here's Mitchell weaving through traffic into the paint. Off the glass and in. Mitchell extends the lead to 20, and J.B. Bickerstaff has seen enough. He calls timeout. 55-35 Cavs with 2:53 to go in the second.
1: Up 20 there. The Cavs would lead by 17 at the half, and then
2: Mobley on the drive. Finds Allen in the paint. Allen turn around, tries to duck under, flips it up and good. Timeout Pistons as the lead is ballooned to 72-49. A 23-point lead. Now flips it to Schroeder on the right wing, guarded by Harris. They get it back to Mitchell. Mitchell on the right wing on Harris. Step back three on the way. Mitchell, nothing but net. 95-69, up to 26 points here with the lead for the Cavs. Mitchell with 24.
0: And now Mitchell is styling on him too, celebrating after that one. Got Tobias Harris again.
2: Mitchell hangs, fires, misses, gets his own rebound and put back. And that right there explains the night for the Pistons. Donovan Mitchell is going in there, getting his own rebound and put back.
0: He's literally running circles around the Pistons. He's moving at a different speed right now.
1: George Sedano and Kalena Azubuike had the call right here on ESPN Radio. Cavs led by as much as 35. They win it by 31, 125-94 at Detroit. They take the series in seven. Cavs, the third team in NBA history to win a game seven on the road by 30 or more. Cavs are the second team since 1976 to have four 20-point scorers in a game seven. Their coach, Kenny Atkinson.
3: When we play with force, it's really the key. Like force on both ends with our talent. We're really hard to beat. You know, the question we got to answer, and we talked about in the locker room, is we can't have force letdowns, you know, like game six, where we were not the forceful team. But tonight we were. That was the whole difference, our force on both ends. You know, and everybody says, oh, it doesn't mean that. No, it does mean something. I think it does. I think this was the next step for us. You know, first day of training camp, I put up our playoff record over the last 3 years, 11-15. You know, I've been saying all year we have a lot to prove. You know, we still have more to prove. That's kind of the next part of it. But we proved something to ourselves that we could take that, you know, another step. So just looking forward to this challenge, this next challenge for us.
1: Cavs into the conference finals. First conference finals appearance since 2018 when they beat the Celtics in seven. It's their third conference finals appearance without LeBron James. Donovan Mitchell, 26 points, 8 assists, 6 rebounds in the game seven win. He spoke with our crew from the NBA on ESPN Radio, Kalena Azubuike and George Sedano.
4: There's a lot of emotion right now, but I think the biggest thing is just like... I think the biggest thing, man, we just collectively, like, I think we found, you know, something as a group. But, you know, I mean, it's a blessing. I can't overlook the fact that it's been 9 years. It's been my whole career without getting to this point. So that's a blessing. But we ain't got much time to celebrate. So we got to get right back to it.
0: You guys bought a massive Cleveland contingent here. That's
4: man, shout out to the Cavs fans. Like, they're everywhere. Yeah. This is nuts.
0: My goodness.
4: This is nuts.
0: Talk to me about the adjustment you guys made. Because in game six, it seemed like the Pistons a lot more single coverage. You guys were getting inside when you wanted to. But then you were making the dish. You were making the right decisions, yep. Drawing the bigs over. What was that adjustment like for you and as a team?
4: I think the biggest thing in game six, you got to give them credit. They came out with more force. They played like it was their game seven and we did not. But at the end of the day, it's just about how do you respond. And you know this, right, playing in the league, like, it was a letdown. You know, game six was a letdown. We missed an opportunity. But, you know, fortunately, it's a seven-game series, and we had an opportunity to come out there and get another one on the road. But you got to give them credit. They're not going to go down without a fight. And for us to take that lump, right, to lose a game six on our home floor that way, their crowd came on the road. And for us to come out here and respond was huge.
2: You guys made the trade. You bring in James Harden, a guy to help you get to this point. What has he meant for you and this team?
4: Well, I mean, like, you just look, right? Like, it just allows everybody to kind of do what they do. You know, for me, being aggressive, you know, shout out to Thompson, hell of a defender, right? He's got to pick and choose who he guards. You know what I'm saying? So now we're able to get to the paint. Do you help off James? Do you help off me? Now Evan Mobley's downhill. There's more space. And then when you want to, when he wants to, he can get in the paint and make plays for others. So there's just so many different things that just him being on the basketball court alone, he doesn't have to take a shot. That just changes everything for us. And then when he does get downhill, does get to do whatever he does, man, it's working so far. We got to keep it going.
1: Donovan Mitchell making his first career appearance in the conference finals. He'd been in the conference semis four times previously. Those were losses. Finally gets the win in this one with Cleveland as the Cavs get past the Pistons 125-94 in game seven. Pistons 31-point loss, third largest loss by a 60-win team in NBA postseason history. They trailed by 17 at the half, second largest halftime deficit by a one seed in a game seven. Their coach, J.B. Bickerstaff.
5: This team is awesome, and they're a special group of guys. You know, I couldn't be more appreciative of how they allow us to coach them, work with them every single day, the spirit they carry, their willingness to grow, their willingness to sacrifice, and it's a special group. And, again, I can't be more thankful than to be a part of this and to be able to work with these guys.
6: J.B., just you guys took a step last year, take another big step this year. Playing at home, game seven, especially what you've just done in Cleveland, how big of a disappointment?
5: It's not a disappointment at all. I'm not ever will I be disappointed in these guys. These guys every single day give us what they got. So it is not a disappointment. It's a loss, and it's a tough loss. But, you know, that adjective will never be used in this group.
6: It's not, I'm not saying in the guys necessarily, but the season as a whole, and also I'm sure you had higher expectations falling far short of that, I guess, is that at this point.
5: I don't think we fell short of anything. I don't like the direction of your question, I'll be honest with you. Like, these guys have improved massively and done a great job. Anything other than positivity towards this group, like, is unacceptable. You know, the turnaround from where we've come from, what these guys have been willing to do. Yeah, we, you know, everybody wants to win a championship every year. But, you know, how much did you grow? How much did you improve? Did you sacrifice for the greater good of the team? Our guys did that collectively every single day, and we got better. We put ourselves in position to be here. So there's nothing disappointing about you know, this group and the outcome of this.
1: 60-22 in the regular season was Detroit. Pistons losing in the conference semifinals as the one seed. The bar was high, but what about the season? ESPN analyst Janae Ogumike.
7: First, I want to put things into context. And, you know, I took my glasses off because I was like, oh, you know, a little emotional because I felt like those guys, they tried so hard this year. You know, I'm a glass half full type of gal. And I feel like people forget that just three seasons ago, this was a team that tied the NBA worst record with 28 straight losses. They were in the gutter. They finished that year, I think, just one game off of the worst record in the league. Three seasons later, Cade Cunningham is in the conversation for MVP. This is a squad that finished number one in the regular season in the East. They got to get Cade some help. He is a bad man. I know we talk about the bad boy Pistons. He's a bad man. And sometimes he has to do, I wouldn't even say sometimes, most of the times he's had to do bad all by himself. That's not sustainable in this NBA. You see so many squads where they have one, two, three, even looking at the Cavaliers, four options, four guys playing really well. And so they need to get more balance offensively to support him. They need to find a better secondary creator. Tobias Harris tried all he could, and Jalen Duren had to do better. He has to improve in these meaningful games. But right now, their universe is around Cade, and they have to find ways to get him more help in the future.
1: Cade Cunningham, 13 points, a career playoff low in the Game 7 loss for the Pistons. SportsCenter All Night, ESPN Radio. Pistons season is over. Cavs advance to the Eastern Conference Finals. Game 1 with the Knicks is Tuesday. Every game from here on out, Conference Finals and NBA Finals here on ESPN Radio, presented by Gusto. Tuesday, Game 1 of the Eastern Conference Finals. Monday, Game 1 of the Western Conference Finals. Coverage at 8 o'clock Eastern. And that Western Conference final will feature the NBA MVP.
8: According to ESPN, Shams Charania, Shai Gilgeous-Alexander has been named the league's MVP for the second consecutive year.
28: The way things are run in this organization, in this city, it breeds success. And it's no coincidence. I'm just lucky to end up here.
1: As he did a year ago, Shai Gilgeous-Alexander named the MVP this season. He ranked second in scoring with just over 31 points per game, shooting a career best 55% from the field, also averaged a career-high 6.5 assists as the Thunder put up the NBA's best record for the second consecutive season. And this marks the fourth straight season that SGA finished in the top five in MVP voting. Won it the past two.
28: Honestly speaking, I don't have a tag on it. I don't have a number on it. When it's all said and done, as long as I know I gave everything I had to the game, I'll live with the results. And whatever that looks like, it looks like. Yeah, I don't have a certain amount of accolades I want to collect. I don't have anything I specifically want to do besides win. And as long as I'm giving my everyday, my all, and doing it the right way and my way, I'll live with the results, whatever that looks like. It's special. And not really for me personally, but more so for, like, the city and the organization. I think, like, someone told me a stat. It's been 4 MVPs in the last 12 years to go through this building. And I don't think that's coincidence. There's a reason why you have success when you come through this program and this facility and this city. Like, everything I just mentioned, from the fans, the love they give, to the ownership, the front office, for making things easy, making sure we're getting our work in, the coaches playing the right brand of basketball and holding the right things accountable. The way things are run in this organization, in this city, it breeds success. And it's no coincidence. I'm just lucky to end up here.
1: SGA is the fifth active player to be named the MVP in consecutive seasons, seventh player in the last 4 decades to win multiple MVPs before turning 28. Every retired player to win consecutive MVPs has been inducted into the Hall of Fame. SportsCenter All Night, ESPN Radio, from the NBA to golf in the year's second major, giving us a bit of a surprise on Sunday.
9: Aaron Rye has just hit a beautiful birdie putt on 17, and he drains it from 50 feet. Aaron Rye is unstoppable at Aronimink. He is 9 under par.
10: Aaron Rye. From long range, that's his superpower. 50-foot putts. Listen to this.
11: Sets the putter next to the ball. He takes one practice stroke, then sets the putter behind the ball. Usually takes 2 or 3 looks, depending upon the length. Takes 2 looks, gets set, started out on the right. He needs to carry up over the top of the hill, and that's not even going to come close to getting there. Came up way short. That's about 10 feet short. So with that miss right there, Aaron Rye is your 2026 PGA champion at Aronimink. I got to tell you, that was a masterclass performance today by Aaron Rye.
1: SiriusXM PGA Tour Radio final round, 5 under 65. He was 9 under for the week for a 3-shot win over John Rahm and Alex Smalley. Rye becomes the first English-born golfer to win the PGA Championship since Jim Barnes. He won the first 2 tournaments in 1916 and 1919, which were both match play competitions. Rye ends that 107-year drought for England.
26: Wasn't actually aware of it until yesterday. I think in this room yesterday it was mentioned, which was the first in my knowledge. But yeah, extremely, extremely proud. There's a lot of incredible and historic English players over those 100 years who have gone on to achieve incredible things and had phenomenal careers. But to win this event, and then to be, yeah, a person that's the first one to have won in such a long time from England is an amazing thing and something to be extremely proud of.
1: Before the tournament at DraftKings, he was 290-1 to win. Rounds of 70, 69, 67, 65. Got better in each round, gets his first career major victory. ESPN analyst Andy North.
12: Well, I think there's a couple of things you look at. You look at actual stat numbers and you look at the eye test. He was great chipping approach shots, number 2, putting, number 5. And that's a great combination. That you do that, you're going to have a great chance. But I thought the eye test, watching him play the last 9 holes of a championship, he looked like he was in complete control. He drove in the fairway, hit it on the greens. One of the only fairways he missed, he drove in the greenside bunker at the drivable 13th. That is the fairway as far as I'm concerned. I mean, he just played beautiful golf, didn't make mistakes, and looked like he never got out of his comfort zone playing.
1: 23 birdies or better over the course of the week en route to the PGA Championship. How big is the concern with the bullpen? That's next. SportsCenter All Night continues. It's ESPN Radio.
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13: 1 second left. The Cavs are down 2. Will they be down 0-2? Williams holds. Looks the pass. Gets it to James. Here's a 3 for the win. Oh, it is good.
20: And we're just getting started. 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
1: 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We've hit prime season for college graduations. We're also winding down the spring seasons. Fourth seed Virginia winning the men's tennis championship, beating Texas, which was the 2 seed for Virginia. Seventh men's tennis title all since 2013. The ACC now has 6 team titles this academic year. The NC State women's cross country, Florida State women's soccer, Virginia women's swimming and diving, Notre Dame men's and women's fencing. ACC could add to that. Baseball still has the road to Omaha. Softball charting its way to Oklahoma City. And the ACC still represented. Duke is one of the 16 teams still standing after this weekend's regionals. But of those 16 teams remaining, 9 are from the SEC, including Alabama, the top seed in the tournament, which outscored its opponents 20-0. This regional weekend, they sweep the regional without allowing a run. ESPN analyst Tara Henry and Tori Vidalis.
0: They're deep, right? And they can rely on each other throughout the tournament. When you get into postseason, it is so much more about a staff mentality moving forward in this game because of how offensive-minded our sport has become. And now that Alabama has 2 big arms, really 3 if you count Kalen Pelosi, another freshman who's really come and eat up some innings for Alabama, but they allow each other to rest and be a little bit more fresh for this postseason run, and that's what they've been able to do all season. So just playing off of each other and also learning from one another, pushing one another, because anytime you have somebody that's just as good, if not better than you, it makes you want to get that much better every time you show up to that field.
2: I agree with you, Tori, and I also think when you take a look at Alabama, this offense has been really, really impressive, and also you mentioned the freshman class and Vic Bowden. How about Anna Roman and Ambry Taylor as well? But we saw Jenna Young get it done today, and then Audrey Vandegrift hitting the long ball. That is production up and down the lineup, and heading into a super regional, that is something that Patrick Murphy loves to see from his team. When you've got pitching, you've got an offense, you can go.
0: Yeah, and how about Jenna Young with 2 home runs? We're used to seeing the Brooke Wells, yes, the Alexis Papillo, but the freshmen stepping up, and the speedsters too. This team is just athletic and deep, and they can swing it.
1: Alabama getting LSU in the Super Regionals, one of 3 Supers featuring SEC against SEC. UCLA is also headed to the Super Regionals off a milestone moment.
3: Season.
4: Man.
3: Nobody's ever done it.
4: Oh, just goosebumps still in my arms.
1: UCLA beating South Carolina 15-1 run rule. Megan Grant, 89 homers in her career, 40 of them this season. That's an all-time record.
3: Megan, what does it feel like to hit 40 home runs in a season?
5: I mean, it's surreal. When I first started, I did not think, you know, I would ever get to this point, but I guess the hard work pays off, you know.
1: UCLA gets UCF in the Super Regionals next weekend. SportsCenter All Night, ESPN Radio. Speaking of action on the diamond, in New York, Mets and Yankees. Yankees take a 6-3 lead to the bottom of the 9th, but...
6: First pitch, breaking ball hit deep to left field. It's down the line. It's hooking. It is a home run! Tie game! Tie game! Tyrone Taylor tucks it just inside the foul pole. Down the left field line. It's a 3-run homer. The Mets have tied it down to their last out here in the bottom of the 9th inning.
1: Well, that ties it up, and so it was on to the 10th. Yankees don't score in the top half, and in the home half,
23: 0-1. Chopper over the bounce toward the middle of the infield. Runner coming home. There's no play. Simeon scores. Game over. The Maine Mets, one comeback at a time, have won the series. They win this one in 10, 7-6.
1: Mets' 4th walk-off win this season. 880 ESPN New York, 7-6 in 10. Yankees' 5th walk-off loss this season. 3rd straight series loss. They finished 2-7 over their 9-game road trip. Outfielder Aaron Judge.
24: There were a couple close games, but, you know, just about finishing the job. You know, a couple games here where, you know, we got to close it out, or, you know, some games and extras that we got to, you know, get a couple runs across and just don't get the job done. So the boys are playing hard, though. That's, I think, the biggest thing is guys are playing tough. They're making the plays they need to, but just coming up a little bit short.
1: Yankees losing in 10 after giving up the game-tying 3-run homer with 2 outs in the 9th inning. Yankees 9 blown saves this season. They're most within the first 50 games of a season since 2007. Manager Aaron Boone, concerned about that bullpen?
25: No, I think they're all capable of getting big outs, and they have throughout this year. We just had a terrible road trip where we certainly had some tough ones. That's part of it. We got to, you know, get after it tomorrow.
1: Milwaukee, Baltimore, and the Mets on that road trip. The Chicago matchup on Sunday also went 10 innings.
27: Tying run at third. Caro hits a fly ball out in the deep left center field. It's back there. It is.
1: ESPN 1000, White Sox with the 9-8 win in 10, their first walk-off homer since 2024. Their first walk-off homer against the Cubs since 2003. White Sox get the win. They are 7-1 since May 9th, their best record in an 8-game span this season. Well, we went 7, and it's now final. That's next. 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
7: 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It's Unsportsmanlike, 6 a.m. Eastern, right here on ESPN Radio, ESPN 2, and ESPN U.
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1: Aaron Rye with a final round 65 on Sunday captures the PGA Championship, his first major. SGA wins his second straight NBA MVP. Conference finals are set. Spurs, Thunder get underway tonight, Tuesday. It's the Knicks and the Cavs.
33: That'll do it. The Cleveland Cavaliers are moving on to the Eastern Conference Finals. They'll take on the New York Knicks. A final score for the Cavs. They win 125-94 in Detroit.
34: The result is surprising, but the way it happened is even more surprising.
1: 125-94. Cavs becoming the third team in NBA history to win a Game 7 on the road by at least 30. Pistons bow out as the top seed, failing to make the Eastern Conference Finals. Cavaliers, backed by Donovan Mitchell, 26 points, 8 assists, 6 rebounds. Jared Allen had 23 points, spoke with NBA on Prime.
0: Jared, I think it's official, especially in these playoffs.

0: Eastern Conference Finals. How does that feel?
1: Feels good. We're along this journey. Every step is a step further. We just have a job and more to do.
2: Jared Allen with 23. Sam Merrill had 23 as well on 7 of 10 shooting. Game 7 turns into a 31-point road rout for the Cavs. And you heard it here on ESPN Radio. George Sedano, Kalena Azubuike had the call for us. George?
3: Jay, thank you so much. Kalena, the Cavs came in here in a hostile building. This place had energy to begin with here in Detroit. They shut it down pretty quick with nearly a wire-to-wire victory.
4: From the jump, they came out, and you could tell by the way Donovan Mitchell was moving and grooving. He was aggressive and assertive, and Jared Allen came out. He was aggressive and assertive from the jump. You heard it. They are all talking about force. Donovan Mitchell was talking about the force and aggression that they played with, the sense of urgency. They had it. They didn't have it in game six. They had it tonight. They made up for it. They took care of the ball a lot of the game. Only 13 turnovers, 31 assists. We were talking about them trusting the pass. They made the adjustment. Get inside, get in the paint, make the right decision. Draw the help in, draw Durant in, dish it off to his man. A lot of times they're making the Pistons bigs look crazy tonight because they're coming over to help. A lot of times they're in the air alone, jumping at them, and the Cavs are making the right pass. They're finishing inside. They got 58 points in the paint, and the Pistons, throughout these playoffs and elimination games, one thing they've done so well is limit the opponent points in the paint. They weren't able to do that tonight because their point of attack defense broke down. Their on-ball defense kind of broke down. They weren't able to keep guys in front of them. The Cavs were driving by them. They were dishing. They were making all the right reads, all the right decisions, and they shot the ball well. And Sam Merrill played incredibly well, knocking down threes.
3: Before we get to the conference finals matchup in the East, 30 seconds on the Pistons season and what you think their offseason should look like.
4: It's disappointing. They had a really good regular season, finishing at the top spot. You were wondering how, okay, Cade with a collapsed lung, how is he going to come into the playoffs? He played amazingly well all throughout the playoffs. Didn't play as well in the last game in a win. You thought he was going to have a bounce-back game tonight. 12 points in the first half. 1 point in the second half. He's still the engine. He's still the motorcade. You can ride him. He's only going to get better and better. Cade Cunningham's going to have a chip on his shoulder next season.
3: Now, for sure, I don't think there's any doubt. They'll probably look for a secondary scorer to help him, playmaker. Now, this Knicks-Cavs series, what do you make of it?
4: I'm looking forward to it. I said it. The Knicks are the best three-point shooting team in the league in the playoffs this season. You know what Brunson's going to give you. I think the X factor is Mikal Bridges. I do like the way they've involved Karl-Anthony Towns. They're making sure they play through him at times, let him make decisions, let him attack from the top of the key, get his post-ups in there. He's got to try to dominate. But I do think the Cavs' double bigs, the two agile bigs, could give the Knicks some problems and try to defend the ISO of a James Harden and the decision-making there and Donovan Mitchell and how tenacious he can prove to be tough for the Knicks. They do have a smaller player in Jalen Brunson on the defensive side. Can the Cavs look to expose him at times and get him switched on to people? But it's going to be a tough battle. It could go 7 games again.
3: Well, we'll see. Hopefully that'll be the case for the NBA fans out there to get another 7-game series. But the Pistons fall short in this one. The Cavs are moving on with a road victory. They will go and face the Knicks in the Eastern Conference Final. Our final score here in Game 7 in Detroit, the Cavs 125, the Pistons 94. For Kalena Azubuike, I'm George Sedano, right here on your home for the NBA, ESPN Radio, and the ESPN app. Now let's go back to Jay Reynolds in the studio.
2: All right, George, NBA down to its final four conference finals set to get underway. After dropping the first game of their series with Minnesota, the Spurs bounce back and win the series in 6. Anthony Edwards giving the Spurs their flowers, saying they were the better team. As for the Wolves getting over that hump moving forward, ESPN senior writer Tim Bontemps.
5: Well, I mean, sure, it'd be nice if they could add a superstar to their roster. They just don't really have the ammunition to theoretically go do that. So it will be interesting to see what their summer looks like. And look, I think whether it's the Timberwolves or any other team in the West that's not Oklahoma City or San Antonio, when you're looking at those two teams going forward, I mean, you've got, arguably the three best players moving forward on the Spurs are all on their rookie deal still, and Victor Wembanyama, Stephon Castle, and Dylan Harper. And the Thunder have, I think two guys over 30 on the entire roster, and their whole core is basically

0: all guys in their early to mid-20s. So I mean, these two teams should be set up for what has a chance to be one of the all-time iconic rivalries in the history of the league over the next 5 to 10 years as they go back and forth atop the West. And everybody else has got a titanic challenge to try to catch up and keep up with them. And, you know, Minnesota is probably going to be one of the first teams to really bear down the barrel of that with, you know, Anthony Edwards getting closer to his prime and most of this roster in its 30s.
1: Tuesday, we'll see game one of the Eastern Conference Finals, but Monday, game one of the Western Conference Finals. Timberwolves fell short. Spurs and Thunder's getting underway on Monday. Our coverage here on ESPN Radio begins at 8 o'clock Eastern. Right now, SportsCenter all night. Back to baseball in Anaheim. Dodgers, Angels.
2: 0-1. Swung on. Hot shot in the left center. A base hit. Here comes Kinnan to score. Ohtani rounding third. He will score. Andy Páez does it again with runners in scoring position. Drives in two. It is 6-0 Dodgers.
1: AM 570 LA Sports. Dodgers outscoring the Angels 31-3 in the three-game series. They win Sunday 10-1. Dodgers' fifth consecutive win. Longest active win streak in Major League Baseball. Shohei Ohtani 3-for-5. Couple of RBI. 8 hits. 8 RBI over his last 4 games. Angels, meanwhile, with their sixth consecutive loss. Dodgers put up 10. So did the Giants.
3: Suarez set the pitch. Bader swings, drives one to right towards the corner. Cortez going back. He's looking up. It is gone! Harrison Bader has hit a grand slam for the Giants. It is an 8-run eighth inning. And Bader fired up as he rounds the bases. Giants have broken it wide open. It's 10-1.
1: KNBR with the call. Giants, as you heard, 8 in the 8th. Their most in an inning since scoring 9 in the 11th inning a year ago in May at Wrigley. They beat the Athletics on Sunday, 10-1, their 20th win in their 47th game this season. Most games needed to reach 20 wins in a season since 2008. They beat the Athletics in this one. Guardians also put up 10. They beat the Reds 10-3. Guardians' third game scoring double-digit runs this season. 6 homers, most of the game since 2019 against the Yankees. SportsCenter all night, ESPN Radio. Phillies and Pirates, and the Phillies doing something that few have been able to do.
4: Here's the pitch. Stott swings, drives it up the alley, right center field, on the run. Triola won't get it. It'll one-hop the fence. Bohm is in. Marsh is coming in. Garcia's around at third base. A 2-run double for Bryson Stott, and the Phillies lead it 5-0.
1: Sports Radio 94 WIP. Phillies go on to a 6-0 shutout of the Pirates. They're 16-5 since April 25th. Second best win percentage in baseball during that span. But on Sunday, they got to Paul Skeens. Skeens went 5 innings, gave up 6 hits and 5 earned runs, tied for the most earned runs in his career.
5: Just didn't execute a few pitches, and they did a good job there, so yeah, I'll have to rewatch it. I just didn't execute a few pitches, and they got to him.
6: How challenging is it to navigate a lineup of that caliber?
5: It's challenging, but it's the big leagues. You know, every lineup's good, so yeah, just got to execute a little more consistently.
7: How have you felt that this team has responded to the doses of adversity you guys have had so far this year?
5: Yeah, I'm not worried about it. I think it's probably a good time for an off day, but I think we're in a good spot going into, you know, this next stretch, and not worried about how we'll respond at all.
1: Paul Skeens roughed up on Sunday. Pirates have a 3-game losing streak, second longest streak this season. They did have a 5-game losing streak at the end of April. Padres and Mariners in the Sunday night game.
3: Here comes the 1-1. Ball drilled deep right field. Going! Gone! Another long homer for Gavin Sheets. Destroyed to right field. 404 feet, his second homer of the game. Pitch. And France serves one out towards shallow center. Rodriguez has to play it on a bounce. Merrill is in. Laureano racing around third. And France with a 2-out, 2-run single. 7-0 Padres. A 5-run 6th inning for San Diego.
1: Rough afternoon for the Mariners. ESPN Radio with the call. Padres an 8-3 win. Mariners are one hit. Padres 28-18 on the season. Half game back of the Dodgers for first place in the National West. Three-game series against the Dodgers coming up starting today in San Diego. Padres picking up their third sweep of the season. Diamondbacks an 8-6 win against the Rockies. Corbin Carroll 2-for-4. Two homers, three RBI, en route to the victory. The Orioles and Nationals.
4: The pitch from Michaelis. Swing at a high fly ball. Deep right field. Wood stops at the wall. That'll do it. Orioles strike again. Their third home run of the afternoon is a sizzler over the wall in right field. And the first of the season for Colton Cowser.
1: WBAL. Orioles go on to a 7-3 win over the Nats. Orioles' third game this season with at least three homers. Blue Jays beat the Tigers 4-1. Vlad Guerrero Jr. 2-for-4 with his third homer of the season. Braves an 8-1 rout of the Red Sox. 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
1: 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Right decision for the Steelers? Earlier on ESPN Radio are Matt Jones and Myron Metcalf.
11: It feels like the only decision to me. You know, I think a lot of people who are disappointed, it's like, where do you turn? It's a terrible free agent market. The only really quality player available in a trade was Kyler Murray and Tua. So I don't know. I think it says more about the fact that they just don't believe in Mason Rudolph, Drew Aller, or Will Howard yet, you know, and they feel like Mike McCarthy.
12: First of all, when you say Mason Rudolph yet, he's been there 10 years. Like, and he has been picked over. He has been picked over so many times. Like, poor Mason Rudolph. Yeah. They just go out on the street and try to find somebody to start over him. He's like the woman that's like, are you going to keep coming back to me? And, you know, I mean, poor. Yeah. But anyway, go ahead.
11: Yeah, they still have a guy behind Aaron Rodgers that they trust. And if you're Mike McCarthy, you feel like you have a familiar face. Maybe that pairing works out. So I get why you do it. I don't know what else they would have done. What's the other option?
12: Well, there isn't another option. I mean, you're right. I mean, the other option would be go sign Kyler Murray. You know, is that an upgrade? Maybe, but you can't just sign Kyler Murray for 1 year. You're committing to him for at least two or three. And I can understand how you would decide, I don't want to be in the Kyler Murray business. Well, Aaron Rodgers, the things I was most worried about with Aaron Rodgers, he kind of didn't have that happen last year. I mean, he wasn't particularly great, but he also didn't blow the team up. So I guess the theory is he'll just not blow the team up for another year. And Mike McCarthy, maybe he gets, I don't know what he's going to get out of him that anybody else would, but you're just basically signing up for another year of mediocrity. They're not going to be a contender. And, you know, you fired Mike Tomlin and you're probably going 9-8 again.
1: Or worse, and get a better draft pick. Aaron Rodgers, one-year deal worth up to $25 million. He's expected to include a base salary between $22 and $23 million. SportsCenter All Night continues. 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
1: 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Super regional action next weekend on ESPN. 9 of the 16 teams from the SEC. 6 could reach Oklahoma City. There will be a minimum of 3. 3 of the super regionals are SEC against SEC. Texas, meanwhile, gets Arizona State. Longhorns outscoring their opponents 25-1 this season.
32: Best part of Texas's game right now is...
33: That's a toss-up, honestly.
32: There may not even be an answer to this.
33: What's funny is we've talked so much about Texas and the lull that they've had in April, so it's amazing to see them come out. The reigning national champions, might I add, they know what it takes to get to the World Series, and yeah. They know what it takes to win it. And I think behind the arm of Teagan Kavan and now an offense that is suddenly finding their stride again, I don't know which one you'd pick.
1: Longhorns outscored their opponents 25-1 this weekend. Super Regionals next weekend on ESPN. Twins a 5-4 win over the Brewers on Sunday. Brewers stranding the tying run at third in the ninth inning. Rays double up the Marlins 6-3. Rays third time winning 30 of their first 45 games of the season. SportsCenter All Night, ESPN Radio. As for Sunday's top sounds, John Ryder.
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0: Number five.
1: Thanks, Jay. We start with a winner take all game seven of the East semis in Detroit, and defense leading to offense for the Cavs as they won in convincing fashion. George Sedano and Kalena Azubuike with the call on ESPN Radio.
2: Back to Sasser. They dump it into Durin. Durin blocked from behind by Mobley, and it back. Mobley gets it back from Durin. They kick it to the corner. Struce wide open for three. Struce! The Struce is loose. He buries a three.
3: It's too much.
0: Number four.
1: Now to the NCAA softball regionals, and what a season it's been for UCLA slugger Megan Grant. A grand slam to help get the Bruins to the Super Regionals in their 50th win on ESPN TV.
4: And nobody's ever done it. 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
1: And a surprise winner of the PGA Championship, Englishman Aaron Rye holds off John Rahm and other stars. 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
4: Aaron Rye has just hit a beautiful birdie putt on 17, and he drains it from 50 feet. Aaron Rye is unstoppable at Aronimink.
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0: Number two.
1: The baseball and the Giants explode in the eighth against the A's. The call on KNBR.
6: Suarez set the pitch. Bader swings, drives one to right towards the corner. Cortez going back. He's looking up. It is gone! Harrison Bader has hit a grand slam for the Giants. It is an eight-run eighth inning. And Bader fired up as he rounds the bases. Giants have broken it wide open. It's 10-1.
0: Number one.
1: JR top sound, an exciting finish on the south side of Chicago. The White Sox walk off the Cubs in 10. The final call on ESPN 1000.
7: Tying run at third. Carroll hits a fly ball out in the deep left center field. It's back there. It is.
1: White Sox led 7-4 entering the ninth and needed 10 to win it. SportsCenter All Night, ESPN Radio. Cleveland taking game seven at Detroit Sunday. Cavs, Knicks now for the Eastern Conference Finals. ESPN analyst Jhené Ogumike.
8: This is lit. We've got two teams that are playing really great basketball in the Eastern Conference Finals, the Knicks and the Cavs. And guess what? The matchups are amazing. I think that the first 40 minutes are going to be dictated by the paint. I love this paint matchup between Karl-Anthony Towns taking on Evan Mobley and Jarrett Allen. Cat, we've seen in the postseason, he's already had multiple triple-doubles. They sort of revitalize how you view Karl-Anthony Towns, because before we thought, oh, he's a three-point shooter. I'm the best proclaimed, you know, shooting big man, but then he's been able to have passing games similar to the Cleveland Cavalier front court. Those two have equally been dynamic as a tandem. Mobley off the dribble, Allen with force and authority, and I love how they were talking about, I think it was Coach Kenny Atkinson, saying, hey, he's our X factor, even though we thought it was Mobley. So if you think about the paint, the first 40 minutes I think will be dictated there. If Cat's passing can really dictate, or will it be the other side? But lastly, I'll say this. The final 8 minutes, the closing time, the winning time, my goodness, we might have a shootout.
1: We will see. Game one coming up Tuesday. Spurs-Thunder for game one of the Western Conference Final coming up on Monday. We'll have every game here on ESPN Radio. Our coverage begins at 8 o'clock Eastern. A century-long drought ends near Philly. That's next. 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
1: It's game 7 for all the marbles as Cade and the Pistons clash with Spida and the Cavs.
2: On the right wing, hands it off to Merrill. Dribble handoff for three. Merrill! The 4-point play attempt now coming up as he nails the three.
36: What has gotten into Sam Merrill?
1: Walk-offs and blowouts cap MLB's rivalry weekend.
2: The pitch from Michaelis. Swinging a high fly ball. Deep right field. Wood stops at the wall. That'll do it. Or he'll strike again. Their third home run of the afternoon.
1: History on the links. 100 years in the making.
37: To win this event and then to be, yeah, that person that's the first one to have won in such a long time from England is an amazing thing and something to be extremely proud of.
1: Handing out the hardware on the hardwood.
38: I don't have a certain amount of accolades I want to collect. I don't have anything I specifically want to do besides win. As long as I'm giving my everyday, my all, and doing it the right way and my way, I'll live with the results, whatever that looks like.
1: Plus, Clark, Mitchell, and the Fever take on the Storm.
39: Inbounds goes to Cunningham, who sealed off Heidemann and banks it in. Another double-double for CC. She's got 19 points and 10 assists.
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1: 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We had three teams slotted into the conference finals in the NBA, two in the West and in the East. The Knicks, New York, awaiting the winner between the Cavs and the Pistons. Detroit the top seed in the Eastern Conference, facing a game seven. Home team won the first four games of the series. Then the Cavs took game five at Detroit, but the Pistons returned the favor with a game six win in Cleveland. So game seven back in Detroit. Would that be good news or bad news, given the two separate trends for the home teams in the series? We would get the answer relatively early.
2: Schroeder smells blood, drives, Nash dribble, kicks it to the corner. Three ball for Merrill is good. 41-26 Cavs as they extend their lead to 15. A 10-0 run for Cleveland. Here's Mitchell weaving through traffic into the paint. Off the glass and in. Mitchell extends the lead to 20, and J.B. Bickerstaff has seen enough. He calls timeout. 55-35 Cavs with 2:53 to go in the second.
1: Up 20 there. The Cavs would lead by 17 at the half, and then
2: Mobley on the drive. Finds Allen in the paint. Allen turn around, tries to duck under, flips it up and good. Timeout Pistons as the lead is ballooned to 72-49. A 23-point lead. Now flips it to Schroeder on the right wing, guarded by Harris. They get it back to Mitchell. Mitchell on the right wing on Harris. Step back three on the way. Mitchell, nothing but net. 95-69, up to 26 points here with the lead for the Cavs. Mitchell with 24.
0: And now Mitchell is styling on him, too, celebrating after that one. Got Tobias Harris again.
2: Mitchell hangs, fires, misses, gets his own rebound and put back. And that right there explains the night for the Pistons. Donovan Mitchell is going in there, getting his own rebound and put back.
0: He's literally running circles around the Pistons. He's moving at a different speed right now.
1: George Sedano and Kalena Azubuike had the call right here on ESPN Radio. Cavs led by as much as 35. They win it by 31, 125-94 at Detroit. They take the series in seven. Cavs, the third team in NBA history to win a game seven on the road by 30 or more. Cavs are the second team since 1976 to have four 20-point scorers in a game seven. Their coach, Kenny Atkinson.
3: When we play with force, it's really the key. Like force on both ends with our talent. We're really hard to beat. You know, what we got to answer, the question we got to answer, and we talked about in the locker room, is we can't have force letdowns, you know, like game six, where we were not the forceful team. But tonight we were. That was the whole difference, our force on both ends. You know, and everybody says, oh, it doesn't mean that. No, it does mean something. I think it does. I think this was the next step for us. You know, first day of training camp, I put up the playoff record over the last 3 years, 11-15. You know, I've been saying all year we have a lot to prove. You know, we still have more to prove. That's kind of the next part of it. But we proved something to ourselves that we could take that, you know, another step. So just looking forward to this challenge, this next challenge for us.
1: Cavs into the conference finals. First conference finals appearance since 2018 when they beat the Celtics in seven. It's their third conference finals appearance without LeBron James. Donovan Mitchell, 26 points, 8 assists, 6 rebounds in the game seven win. He spoke with our crew from the NBA on ESPN Radio, Kalena Azubuike and George Sedano.
4: There's a lot of emotion right now, but I think the biggest thing is just like... I think the biggest thing, man, we just collectively, like, I think we found, you know, something as a group. But, you know, I mean, it's a blessing. I can't overlook the fact that it's been 9 years. It's been my whole career without getting to this point, so that's a blessing. But we ain't got much time to celebrate, so we got to get right back to it.
5: You guys bought a massive Cleveland contingent here. That's
4: man, shout out to the Cavs fans. Like, they're everywhere, though. Yeah. This is nuts.
5: My goodness.
4: This is nuts.
5: Talk to me about the adjustment you guys made, because in game six, it seemed like the Pistons a lot more single coverage. You guys were getting inside when you wanted to, but then you were making the dish. You were making the right decisions, yep. Drawing the bigs over. What was that adjustment like for you and as a team?
4: I think the biggest thing in game six, you got to give them credit. They came out with more force. They played like it was their game seven and we did not. But at the end of the day, it's just about how do you respond. And you know this, right, playing in the league, like, it was a letdown. You know, game six was a letdown. We missed an opportunity. But, you know, fortunately, it's a seven-game series, and we had an opportunity to come out there and get another one on the road. But you got to give them credit. They're not going to go down without a fight. And for us to take that lump, right, to lose a game six on our home floor that way, their crowd came on the road. And for us to come out here and respond was huge.
2: You guys made the trade. You bring in James Harden. a guy to help you get to this point. What has he meant for you and this team?
4: Well, I mean, like, you just look, right? Like, it just allows everybody to kind of do what they do. You know, for me, being aggressive, you know, shout out to Thompson, hell of a defender, right? He's got to pick and choose who he guards. You know what I'm saying? So now we're able to get to the paint. Do you help off James? Do you help off me? Now Evan Mobley's downhill. There's more space. And then when you want to, when he wants to, he can get in the paint and make plays for others. So there's just so many different things that just him being on the basketball court alone, he doesn't have to take a shot. That just changes everything for us. And then when he does get downhill, does get to do whatever he does, man, it's working so far. We got to keep it going.
1: Donovan Mitchell making his first career appearance in the conference finals. He'd been in the conference semis four times previously. Those were losses. Finally gets the win in this one with Cleveland as the Cavs get past the Pistons 125-94 in game seven. Pistons 31-point loss, third largest loss by a 60-win team in NBA postseason history. They trailed by 17 at the half, second largest halftime deficit by a one seed in a game seven. Their coach, J.B. Bickerstaff.
6: This team is awesome, and they're a special group of guys. You know, I couldn't be more appreciative of how they allow us to coach them, work with them every single day, the spirit they carry, their willingness to grow, their willingness to sacrifice. And it's a special group. And, again, I can't be more thankful than to be a part of this and to be able to work with these guys.
7: J.B., just you guys took a step last year, take another big step this year. Playing at home, game seven, especially what you've just done in Cleveland, how big of a disappointment?
6: It's not a disappointment at all. I'm not ever will I be disappointed in these guys. These guys every single day give us what they got. So it is not a disappointment. It's a loss, and it's a tough loss. But, you know, that adjective will never be used as this group.
7: It's not, I'm not saying in the guys necessarily, but the season as a whole, and also I'm sure you had higher expectations falling far short of that, I guess, is that a disappointment?
6: I don't think we fell short of anything. And I don't like the direction of your question, I'll be honest with you. Like, these guys have improved massively and done a great job. Anything other than positivity towards this group, like, is unacceptable. You know, the turnaround from where we've come from, what these guys have been willing to do. Yeah, we, you know, everybody wants to win a championship every year. But, you know, how much did you grow? How much did you improve? Did you sacrifice for the greater good of the team? Our guys did that collectively every single day, and we got better. We put ourselves in position to be here. So there's nothing disappointing about you know, this group and the outcome of this.
1: 60-22 in the regular season was Detroit Pistons losing in the conference semifinals as the one seed. The bar was high, but what about the season? ESPN analyst Jhené Ogumike.
8: First, I want to put things into context. And, you know, I took my glasses off because I was like, oh, you know, a little emotional because I felt like those guys, they tried so hard this year. You know, I'm a glass half full type of gal. And I feel like people forget that just three seasons ago, this was a team that tied the NBA worst record with 28 straight losses. They were in the gutter. They finished that year, I think, just one game off of the worst record in the league. Three seasons later, Cade Cunningham is in the conversation for MVP. This is a squad that finished number one in the regular season in the East. They got to get Cade some help. He is a bad man. I know we talk about the bad boy Pistons. He's a bad man. And sometimes he has to do, I wouldn't even say sometimes, most of the times he's had to do bad all by himself. That's not sustainable in this NBA. You see so many squads where they have one, two, three, even looking at the Cavaliers, four options, four guys playing really well. And so they need to get more balance offensively to support him. They need to find a better secondary creator. Tobias Harris tried all he could, and Jalen Duren had to do better. He has to improve in these meaningful games. But right now, their universe is around Cade, and they have to find ways to get him more help in the future.
1: Cade Cunningham, 13 points, a career playoff low in the Game 7 loss for the Pistons. SportsCenter All Night, ESPN Radio. Pistons season is over. Cavs advance to the Eastern Conference Finals. Game 1 with the Knicks is Tuesday. Every game from here on out, Conference Finals and NBA Finals here on ESPN Radio, presented by Gusto. Tuesday, Game 1 of the Eastern Conference Finals. Monday, Game 1 of the Western Conference Finals. Coverage at 8 o'clock Eastern. And that Western Conference Final will feature the NBA MVP.
9: ESPN Shams Charania, Shai Gilgeous-Alexander has been named the league's MVP for the second consecutive year.
10: The way things are in this organization, in this city, it breeds success. And it's no coincidence. I'm just lucky to end up here.
1: as he did a year ago. Shai Gilgeous-Alexander named the MVP this season. He ranked second in scoring with just over 31 points per game, shooting a career best 55% from the field. Also averaged a career high 6.5 assists as the Thunder put up the NBA's best record for the second consecutive season. And this marks the fourth straight season that SGA finished in the top five in MVP voting. One of the past two.
38: Honestly speaking, I don't have a tag on it. I don't have a number on it. When it's all said and done, as long as I know I gave everything I had to the game, I'll live with the results. And whatever that looks like, it looks like. Yeah, I don't have a certain amount of accolades I want to collect. I don't have anything I specifically want to do besides win. And as long as I'm giving my everyday, my all, and doing it the right way and my way, I'll live with the results, whatever that looks like. It's special. And not really for me personally, but more so for, like, the city and the organization. I think, like, someone told me a stat. It's been 4 MVPs in the last 12 years to go through this building, and I don't think that's coincidence. There's a reason why you have success when you come through this program and this facility and this city. Like, everything I just mentioned, from the fans, the love they give, to the ownership, the front office, for making things easy, making sure we're getting our work in, the coaches playing the right brand of basketball and holding the right things accountable. The way things are run in this organization, in this city, it breeds success, and it's no coincidence. I'm just lucky to end up here.
1: SGA is the fifth active player to be named the MVP in consecutive seasons, seventh player in the last 4 decades to win multiple MVPs before turning 28. Every retired player to win consecutive MVPs has been inducted into the Hall of Fame. SportsCenter All Night, ESPN Radio, from the NBA to golf in the year's second major, giving us a bit of a surprise on Sunday.
11: Aaron Rye has just hit a beautiful birdie putt on 17, and he drains it from 50 feet. Aaron Rye is unstoppable at Aronimink. He is 9 under par.
12: Aaron Rye. From long range, that's his superpower. 50-foot putts. Listen to this.
13: Sets the putter next to the ball. He takes one practice stroke, then sets the putter behind the ball. Usually takes 2 or 3 looks, depending upon the length. Takes 2 looks, gets that started out on the right. He needs to carry up over the top of the hill, and that's not even going to come close to getting there. Came up way short. That's about 10 feet short. So with that miss right there, Aaron Rye is your 2026 PGA champion at Aronimink. I got to tell you, that was a masterclass performance today by Aaron Rye.
1: Sirius XM PGA Tour Radio final round, 5 under 65. He was 9 under for the week for a 3-shot win over John Rahm and Alex Smalley. Rye becomes the first English-born golfer to win the PGA Championship since Jim Barnes. He won the first 2 tournaments in 1916 and 1919, which were both match play competitions. Rye ends that 107-year drought for England.
37: Wasn't actually aware of it until yesterday. I think in this room yesterday it was mentioned, which was the first of my knowledge. But yeah, extremely, extremely proud. There's a lot of incredible and historic English players over those 100 years who've gone on to achieve incredible things and had phenomenal careers. But to win this event, and then to be, a person that's the first one to have won in such a long time from England is an amazing thing and something to be extremely proud of.
1: Before the tournament at DraftKings, he was 290-1 to win. Rounds of 70, 69, 67, 65. Got better in each round, gets his first career major victory. ESPN analyst Andy North.
14: Well, I think there's a couple of things you look at. You look at actual stat numbers and you look at the eye test. He was great chipping approach shots, number 2, putting, number 5. And that's a great combination. That you do that, you're going to have a great chance. But I thought the eye test, watching him play the last 9 holes of a championship, he looked like he was in complete control. He drove it in the fairway, he hit it on the greens. One of the only fairways he missed, he drove it in the greenside bunker at the drivable 13th. That is the fairway as far as I'm concerned. I mean, he just played beautiful golf, didn't make mistakes, and looked like he never got above out of his comfort zone playing.
1: 23 birdies or better over the course of the week en route to the PGA Championship. How big is the concern with the bullpen? That's next. SportsCenter All Night continues. It's ESPN Radio.
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1: 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We've hit prime season for college graduations. We're also winding down the spring seasons. Fourth seed Virginia winning the men's tennis championship, beating Texas, which was the two seed for Virginia. Seventh men's tennis title all since 2013. The ACC now has six team titles this academic year. The NC State women's cross country, Florida State women's soccer, Virginia women's swimming and diving, Notre Dame men's and women's fencing. ACC could add to that. Baseball still has the road to Omaha. Softball charting its way to Oklahoma City. And the ACC still represented. Duke is one of the 16 teams still standing after this weekend's regionals. But of those 16 teams remaining, nine are from the SEC, including Alabama, the top seed in the tournament, which outscored its opponents 20-0. This regional weekend, they sweep the regional without allowing a run. ESPN analyst Tara Henry and Tori Vidalis.
2: They're deep, right? And they can rely on each other throughout the tournament. When you get into postseason, it is so much more about a staff mentality moving forward in this game because of how offensive-minded our sport has become. And now that Alabama has two big arms, really three if you count Kalen Pelosi, another freshman who's really come and eat up some innings for Alabama, but they allow each other to rest and be a little bit more fresh for this postseason run, and that's what they've been able to do all season. So just playing off of each other and also learning from one another, pushing one another, because anytime you have somebody that's just as good, if not better than you, it makes you want to get that much better every time you show up to that field.
3: I agree with you, Tori, and I also think when you take a look at Alabama, this offense has been really, really impressive. And also, you mentioned the freshman class and Vic Beaudin. How about Anna Roman and Ambry Taylor as well? But we saw Jenna Young get it done today, and then Audrey Vandegrift hitting the long ball. That is production up and down the lineup. And heading into a super regional, that is something that Patrick Murphy loves to see from his team. When you've got pitching, you've got an offense, you can go.
2: Yeah, and how about Jenna Young with two home runs? We're used to seeing the Brooke Wells, yes, the Alexis Papillo, but the freshmen stepping up, and the speedsters too. This team is just athletic and deep, and they can swing it.
1: Alabama getting LSU in the Super Regionals, one of three Supers featuring SEC against SEC. UCLA is also headed to the Super Regionals off a milestone moment.
4: I go, not fearing what'll happen. Bang. 40 home runs in a season.
5: Man.
4: Nobody's ever done it.
5: Oh, just goosebumps still in my arms.
1: UCLA beating South Carolina 15-1 run rule. Megan Grant, 89 homers in her career, 40 of them this season. That's an all-time record.
4: Megan, what does it feel like to hit 40 home runs in a season?
6: I mean, it's surreal. When I first started, I did not think, you know, I would ever get to this point, but I guess the hard work pays off, you know.
1: UCLA gets UCF in the Super Regionals next weekend. SportsCenter All Night, ESPN Radio. Speaking of action on the diamond, in New York, Mets and Yankees. Yankees take a 6-3 lead to the bottom of the ninth, but
7: first pitch, breaking ball hit deep to left field. It's down the line. It's hooking. It is a home run! Tie game! Tie game! Tyrone Taylor tucks it just inside the foul pole. Down the left field line. It's a three-run homer. The Mets have tied it down to their last out here in the bottom of the ninth inning.
1: Well, that ties it up, and so it was on to the 10th. Yankees don't score in the top half, and in the home half,
8: 0-1. Chopper over the mound toward the middle of the infield. Runner coming home. There's no play. Simeon scores. Game over. The Maine Mets, one comeback at a time, have won the series. They win this one in 10, 7-6.
1: Mets' fourth walk-off win this season. 880 ESPN New York, 7-6 in 10. Yankees' fifth walk-off loss this season. Third straight series loss. They finished 2-7 over their nine-game road trip. Outfielder Aaron Judge.
9: There were a couple close games, but, you know, just about finishing the job. You know, a couple games here where, you know, we got to close it out, or, you know, some games and extras that we got to, you know, get a couple runs across and just don't get the job done. So the boys are playing hard, though. That's, I think, the biggest thing. These guys are playing tough and making the plays they need to, but just coming up a little bit short.
1: Yankees losing in 10 after giving up the game-tying three-run homer with two outs in the ninth inning. Yankees 9 blown saves this season. They're most within the first 50 games of a season since 2007. Manager Aaron Boone, concerned about that bullpen?
10: No, I think they're all capable of getting big outs, and they have throughout this year. We just had a terrible road trip where we certainly had some tough ones. That's part of it. We got to, get after it tomorrow.
1: Milwaukee, Baltimore, and the Mets on that road trip. The Chicago matchup on Sunday also went 10 innings. Tying run at third. Caro hits a fly ball out into deep left center field. It's back there. It is gone! Edgar Caro wins it! Shut up! ESPN 1000. White Sox with the 9-8 win in 10. Their first walk-off homer since 2024. Their first walk-off homer against the Cubs since 2003. White Sox get the win. They are 7-1 since May 9th, their best record in an 8-game span this season. Well, we went 7, and it's now final. That's next. 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
1: Aaron Rye with a final round 65 on Sunday captures the PGA Championship, his first major. SGA wins his second straight NBA MVP. Conference finals are set. Spurs, Thunder get underway tonight, Tuesday. It's the Knicks and the Cavs.
2: That'll do it. The Cleveland Cavaliers are moving on to the Eastern Conference Finals. They'll take on the New York Knicks. A final score for the Cavs. They win 125-94 in Detroit.
3: The result is surprising, but the way it happened is even more surprising.
1: 125-94. Cavs becoming the third team in NBA history to win a Game 7 on the road by at least 30. Pistons bow out as the top seed, failing to make the Eastern Conference Finals. Cavaliers, backed by Donovan Mitchell, 26 points, 8 assists, 6 rebounds. Jared Allen had 23 points, spoke with NBA on Prime.
4: Jared, I think it's official, especially in these playoffs. Game 7, Jared Allen is real.
5: Distribute the ball. I think that's huge for a leader like him, trying to get everybody else going and then getting himself going second.
4: Okay.

0: Donovan Mitchell was moving and grooving. He was aggressive and assertive. And Jared Allen came out. He was aggressive and assertive from the jump. You heard it. They are all talking about force. Donovan Mitchell was talking about the force and aggression that they played with, the sense of urgency. They had it. They didn't have it in game six. They had it tonight. They made up for it. They took care of the ball a lot of the game. Only 13 turnovers, 31 assists. We were talking about them trusting the pass. They made the adjustment. Get inside. Get in the paint. Make the right decision. Draw the help in. Draw Durant in. Dish it off to his man. A lot of times they're making the Pistons bigs look crazy tonight because they're coming over to help. A lot of times they're in the air alone, jumping at them, and the Cavs are making the right pass. They're finishing inside. They got 58 points in the paint, and the Pistons, throughout these playoffs and elimination games, one thing they've done so well is limit the opponent points in the paint. They weren't able to do that tonight because their point of attack defense broke down. Their on-ball defense kind of broke down. They weren't able to keep guys in front of them. The Cavs were driving by them. They were dishing. They were making all the right reads, all the right decisions, and they shot the ball well. And Sam Merrill played incredibly well, knocking down threes.
1: Before we get to the conference finals matchup in the East, 30 seconds on the Pistons season and what you think their offseason should look like.
0: It's disappointing. They had a really good regular season, finishing at the top spot. You were wondering how, okay, Cade with a collapsed lung, how is he going to come into the playoffs? He played amazingly well all throughout the playoffs. Didn't play as well in the last game in a win. You thought he was going to have a bounce-back game tonight. 12 points in the first half. 1 point in the second half. He's still the engine. He's still the motorcade. You can ride him. He's only going to get better and better. Cade Cunningham's going to have a chip on his shoulder next season.
1: Now, for sure, I don't think there's any doubt. They'll probably look for a secondary scorer to help him, playmaker. Now, this Knicks-Cavs series, what do you make of it?
0: I'm looking forward to it. I said it, the Knicks are the best three-point shooting team in the league in the playoffs this season. You know what Brunson's going to give you. I think the X factor is Mikal Bridges. I do like the way they've involved Karl-Anthony Towns. They're making sure they play through him at times, let him make decisions, let him attack from the top of the key, get his post-ups in there. He's got to try to dominate. But I do think the Cavs' double bigs, the two agile bigs, could give the Knicks some problems. And trying to defend the ISO of a James Harden and the decision-making there and Donovan Mitchell and how tenacious he can be can prove to be tough for the Knicks. They do have a smaller player in Jalen Brunson on the defensive side. Can the Cavs look to expose him at times and get him switched on to people? But it's going to be a tough battle. It could go 7 games again.
1: Well, we'll see. Hopefully that'll be the case for the NBA fans out there to get another 7-game series. But the Pistons fall short in this one. The Cavs are moving on with a road victory. They will go and face the Knicks in the Eastern Conference Final. Our final score here in Game 7 in Detroit, the Cavs 125, the Pistons 94. For Kalena Azubuki, I'm George Sedano, right here on your home for the NBA, ESPN Radio, and the ESPN app. Now let's go back to Jay Reynolds in the studio.
2: All right, George, NBA down to its Final Four Conference Finals, set to get underway. After dropping the first game of their series with Minnesota, the Spurs bounce back and win the series in 6. Anthony Edwards giving the Spurs their flowers, saying they were the better team. As for the Wolves getting over that hump moving forward, ESPN senior writer Tim Bontemps.
3: Well, I mean, sure, it'd be nice if they could add a superstar to their roster. They just don't really have the ammunition to theoretically go do that. So it will be interesting to see what their summer looks like. And look, I think whether it's the Timberwolves or any other team in the West that's not Oklahoma City or San Antonio, when you're looking at those two teams going forward, I mean, you've got, arguably the three best players moving forward on the Spurs are all on their rookie deal still, and Victor Wembanyama, Stephon Castle, and Dylan Harper. And the Thunder have, I think 2 guys over 30 on the entire roster, and their whole core is basically all guys in their early to mid 20s. So I mean, these two teams should be set up for what has a chance to be one of the all time iconic rivalries in the history of the league over the next 5 to 10 years, as they go back and forth atop the West. And everybody else has got a titanic challenge to try to catch up and keep up with them. And, Minnesota is probably going to be one of the first teams to really stare down the barrel of that with, Anthony Edwards getting closer to his prime and most of this roster in its 30s.
2: Tuesday.

0: Day, we'll see game one of the Eastern Conference Finals, but Monday, game one of the Western Conference Finals, Timberwolves fell short. Spurs and Thunder's getting underway on Monday. 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SportsCenter all night. Back to baseball in Anaheim. Dodgers, Angels.
1: 0-1. Swung on. Hot shot in the left center. A base hit. Here comes Kim in to score. Ohtani rounding third. He will score. Andy Páez does it again with runners in scoring position. Drives in two. It is 6-0 Dodgers.
0: AM 570 LA Sports. Dodgers outscoring the Angels 31-3 in the three-game series. They win Sunday 10-1. Dodgers' fifth consecutive win, longest active win streak in Major League Baseball. Shohei Ohtani, 3-for-5, couple of RBI, 8 hits, 8 RBI over his last 4 games. Angels, meanwhile, with their sixth consecutive loss. Dodgers put up 10. So do the Giants.
2: Suarez set the pitch. Bader swings, drives one to right towards the corner. Cortez going back. He's looking up. It is gone! Harrison Bader has hit a grand slam for the Giants. It is an 8-run eighth inning. And Bader fired up as he rounds the bases. Giants have broken it wide open. It's 10-1.
0: KNBR with the call. Giants, as you heard, 8 in the eighth. Their most in an inning since scoring 9 in the 11th inning a year ago in May at Wrigley. They beat the Athletics on Sunday, 10-1, their 20th win in their 47th game this season. Most games needed to reach 20 wins in a season since 2008. They beat the Athletics in this one. Guardians also put up 10. They beat the Reds 10-3. Guardians' third game scoring double-digit runs this season. 6 homers, most in a game since 2019 against the Yankees. SportsCenter all night, ESPN Radio. Phillies and Pirates, and the Phillies doing something that few have been able to do.
3: Here's the pitch. Stott swings, drives it up the alley, right center field, on the run. Triolo won't get it. It'll one-hop the fence. Bohm is in. Marsh is coming in. Garcia's around at third base. A 2-run double for Bryson Stott, and the Phillies lead it 5-0.
0: Sports Radio 94 WIP. Phillies go on to a 6-0 shutout of the Pirates. They're 16-5 since April 25th. Second-best win percentage in baseball during that span. But on Sunday, they got to Paul Skeens. Skeens went 5 innings, gave up 6 hits and 5 earned runs, tied for the most earned runs in his career.
4: Just didn't execute a few pitches, and they did a good job there, so yeah, I'll have to rewatch it. I just didn't execute a few pitches, and they got to him.
5: How challenging is it to navigate a lineup of that caliber?
4: It's challenging, but it's the big leagues. You know, every lineup's good, so yeah, just got to execute a little more consistently.
5: How have you felt that this team has responded to the doses of adversity you guys have had so far this year?
4: Yeah, I'm not worried about it. I think it's probably a good time for an off day, but I think we're in a good spot going into, you know, this next stretch, and not worried about how we'll respond at all.
0: Paul Skeens roughed up on Sunday. Pirates have a 3-game losing streak, second longest streak this season. They did have a 5-game losing streak at the end of April. Padres and Mariners in the Sunday night game.
6: Here comes the 1-1. Ball drilled deep right field. Going! Gone! Another long homer for Gavin Sheets. Destroyed to right field. 404 feet, his second homer of the game. Pitch in France serves one out towards shallow center. Rodriguez has to play it on a bounce. Merrill is in. Laureano racing around third. And France with a 2-out, 2-run single. 7-0 Padres. A 5-run sixth inning for San Diego.
0: Rough afternoon for the Mariners. ESPN Radio with the call. Padres an 8-3 win. Mariners are one hit. Padres 28-18 on the season. Half game back of the Dodgers for first place in the National West. 3-game series against the Dodgers coming up starting today in San Diego. Padres picking up their third sweep of the season. Diamondbacks an 8-6 win against the Rockies. Corbin Carroll 2-for-4. 2 homers, 3 RBI, en route to the victory. The Orioles and Nationals.
7: The pitch from Michaelis. Swing at a high fly ball. Deep right field. Wood stops at the wall. That'll do it. Orioles strike again. Their third home run of the afternoon is a sizzler over the wall in right field, and the first of the season for Colton Cowser.
0: WBAL. Orioles go on to a 7-3 win over the Nats. Orioles' third game this season with at least three homers. Blue Jays beat the Tigers 4-1. Vlad Guerrero Jr. 2-for-4 with his third homer of the season. Braves an 8-1 rout of the Red Sox. 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
0: Back on a one-year deal, reunited with his former coach from his days with the Packers, Aaron Rodgers playing again this coming season in Pittsburgh. Right decision for the Steelers? Earlier on ESPN Radio are Matt Jones and Myron Metcalf.
11: It feels like the only decision to me. You know, I think a lot of people who are disappointed, it's like, where do you turn? There's a terrible free agent market. The only really quality player available in a trade was Kyler Murray and Tua. So I don't know. I think it says more about the fact that they just don't believe in Mason Rudolph, Drew Aller, or Will Howard yet, you know, and they feel like Mike McCarthy. Well,
12: first of all, when you say Mason Rudolph yet, he's been there 10 years. Like, yeah. And he has been picked over so many times. Like, poor Mason Rudolph. Yeah. They just go out on the street and try to find somebody to start over him. He's like the woman that's like, are you going to keep coming back to me? And, you know, I mean, poor. Yeah. But anyway, go ahead.
11: Yeah, they just don't have a guy behind Aaron Rodgers that they trust. And if you're Mike McCarthy, you feel like you have a familiar face. Maybe that pairing works out. So I get why you do it. I don't know what else they would have done. What's the other option?
12: Well, there isn't another option. I mean, you're right. I mean, the other option would be go sign Kyler Murray. You know, is that an upgrade? Maybe, but you can't just sign Kyler Murray for 1 year. You're committing to him for at least two or three, and I can understand how you would decide, I don't want to be in the Kyler Murray business. Well, Aaron Rodgers, the things I was most worried about with Aaron Rodgers, he kind of didn't have that happen last year. I mean, he wasn't particularly great, but he also didn't blow the team up. So I guess the theory is he'll just not blow the team up for another year. And Mike McCarthy, maybe he gets, I don't know what he's going to get out of him that anybody else would, but you're just basically signing up for another year of mediocrity. They're not going to be a contender. And, you know, you fired Mike Tomlin and you're probably going 9-8 again.
0: Or worse, and get a better draft pick. Aaron Rodgers, 1 year deal worth up to $25 million. He's expected to include a base salary between $22 and $23 million. SportsCenter All Night continues. It's ESPN Radio.
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0: 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Super regional action next weekend on ESPN. 9 of the 16 teams from the SEC. 6 could reach Oklahoma City. There will be a minimum of 3. 3 of the super regionals are SEC against SEC. Texas, meanwhile, gets Arizona State. Longhorns outscoring their opponents 25-1 this season.
26: Best part of Texas's game right now is...
27: That's a toss-up, honestly.
26: There may not even be an answer to that.
27: Well, what's funny is we've talked so much about Texas and the lull that they've had in April, so it's amazing to see them come out. The reigning national champions, might I add, they know what it takes to get to the World Series, and they know what it takes to win it. And I think behind the arm of Teagan Kavan and now an offense that is suddenly finding their stride again, I don't know which one you'd pick.
0: Longhorns outscored their opponents 25-1 this weekend. Super Regionals next weekend on ESPN. Twins a 5-4 win over the Brewers on Sunday. Brewers stranding the tying run at third in the ninth inning. Rays double up the Marlins 6-3. Rays third time winning 30 of their first 45 games of the season. SportsCenter All Night ESPN Radio. As for Sunday's top sounds, John Ryder.
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0: Thanks, Jay. We start with a winner-take-all Game 7 of the East Semis in Detroit, and defense leading to offense for the Cavs as they won in convincing fashion. George Sedano and Kalena Azubuike with the call on ESPN Radio.
29: Back to Sasser. They dump it into Duren. Duren blocked from behind by Mobley, and it back. Mobley gets it back from Duren. They kick it to the corner. Strus wide open for three. Strus! The Strus is loose. He buries the three.
30: It's too much.
15: Number 4.
0: Now to the NCAA softball regionals, and what a season it's been for UCLA slugger Megan Grant. A grand slam to help get the Bruins to the super regionals in their 50th win on ESPN TV.
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0: And a surprise winner of the PGA Championship, Englishman Aaron Rye holds off John Rahm and other stars. 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
2: Aaron Rye has just hit a beautiful birdie putt on 17. He drains it from 50 feet. Aaron Rye is unstoppable at Aronimink. He is 9 under par.
5: Aaron Rye from long range. That's his superpower. 50-foot putts. Listen to this.
4: Number two.
0: The baseball and the Giants explode in the eighth against the A's. The call on KNBR.
6: Suarez set the pitch. Bader swings, drives one to right towards the corner. Cortez going back. He's looking up. It is gone! Harrison Bader has hit a grand slam for the Giants. It is an eight-run eighth inning. And Bader fired up as he rounds the bases. Giants have broken it wide open. It's 10-1.
4: Number one.
0: JR Topsound, an exciting finish on the south side of Chicago. The White Sox walk off the Cubs in 10. The final call on ESPN 1000.
7: Tying run at third. Caro hits a fly ball out into deep left center field. It's back there. It is gone! Edgar Caro wins it! Shut up!
0: White Sox led 7-4 entering the ninth and needed 10 to win it. SportsCenter All Night, ESPN Radio. Cleveland taking Game 7 at Detroit Sunday. Cavs, Knicks now for the Eastern Conference Finals. ESPN analyst Chinee Ogumike.
8: This is lit. We've got two teams that are playing really great basketball in the Eastern Conference Finals, the Knicks and the Cavs. And guess what? The matchups are amazing. I think that the first 40 minutes are going to be dictated by the paint. I love this paint matchup between Karl-Anthony Towns taking on Evan Mobley and Jarrett Allen. Cat, we've seen in the postseason, he's already had multiple triple-doubles. They sort of revitalize how you view Karl-Anthony Towns, because before we thought, oh, he's a three-point shooter. I'm the best proclaimed, you know, shooting big man, but then he's been able to have passing games similar to the Cleveland Cavalier front court. Those two have equally been dynamic as a tandem. Mobley off the dribble, Allen with force and authority, and I love how they were talking about, I think it was Coach Kenny Atkinson, saying, hey, he's our X factor, even though we thought it was Mobley. So if you think about the paint, the first 40 minutes, I think, will be dictated there if Cat's passing can really dictate, or will it be the other side? But lastly, I'll say this. The final 8 minutes, the closing time, the winning time, my goodness, we might have a shootout.
0: We will see. Game one coming up Tuesday. Spurs Thunder for game one of the Western Conference Final coming up on Monday. We'll have every game here on ESPN Radio. Our coverage begins at 8 o'clock Eastern. A century-long drought ends near Philly. That's next. SportsCenter All Night continues. It's ESPN
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0: It's game seven for all the marbles as Cade and the Pistons clash with Spida and the Cavs.
29: On the right wing, hands it off to Merrill. Dribble handoff for three.
32: Merrill! The four-point play attempt now coming up as he nails the three.
33: What has gotten into Sam Merrill?
0: Walk-offs and blowouts cap MLB's rivalry weekend.
34: The pitch from Michaelis. Swinging a high fly ball. Deep right field. Wood stops at the wall. That'll do it. Orioles strike again. Their third home run of the afternoon.
0: History on the links. 100 years in the making.
35: To win this event and then to be, that person that's the first one to have won in such a long time from England is an amazing thing and something to be extremely proud of.
0: Handing out the hardware on the hardwood.
36: I don't have a certain amount of accolades I want to collect. I don't have anything I specifically want to do besides win. As long as I'm giving my everyday, my all, and doing it the right way and my way, I'll live with the results, whatever that looks like.
0: Plus, Clark, Mitchell, and the Fever take on the Storm.
37: Inbounds goes to Cunningham, who sealed off Heidemann and banks it in. Another double-double for CC. She's got 19 points and 10 assists.
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0: Certainly a full weekend of action. 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We had three teams slotted into the conference finals in the NBA, two in the West and in the East. The Knicks, New York, awaiting the winner between the Cavs and the Pistons. Detroit, the top seed in the Eastern Conference, facing a game seven. Home team won the first four games of the series. Then the Cavs took game five at Detroit, but the Pistons returned the favor with a game six win in Cleveland. So game seven back in Detroit. Would that be good news or bad news, given the two separate trends for the home teams in the series? We would get the answer relatively early.
29: Schroeder smells blood, drives, Nash dribble, kicks it to the corner. Three ball for Merrill is good. 41-26 Cavs as they extend their lead to 15. A 10-0 run for Cleveland.
30: Here's Mitchell.
29: weaving through traffic into the paint, off the glass and in. Mitchell extends the lead to 20, and J.B. Bickerstaff has seen enough. He calls timeout. 55-35 Cavs with 2:53 to go in the second.
0: Up 20 there. The Cavs would lead by 17 at the half, and then
29: Mobley on the drive. Finds Allen in the paint. Allen turn around, tries to duck under, flips it up and good. Timeout Pistons as the lead is ballooned to 72-49. A 23-point lead. Now flips it to Schroeder on the right wing. Guarded by Harris. They get it back to Mitchell. Mitchell on the right wing on Harris. Step back three on the way. Mitchell, nothing but net. 95-69, up to 26 points here with the lead for the Cavs. Mitchell with 24.
1: And now Mitchell is styling on him, too, celebrating after that one. Got Tobias Harris again.
29: Mitchell hangs, fires, misses, gets his own rebound and put back. And that right there explains the night for the Pistons. Donovan Mitchell is going in there, getting his own rebound and put back.
1: He's literally running circles around the Pistons. He's moving at a different speed right now.
0: George Sedano and Kalena Azubuike had the call right here on ESPN Radio. Cavs led by as much as 35. They win it by 31, 125-94 at Detroit. They take the series in seven. Cavs, the third team in NBA history to win a Game 7 on the road by 30 or more. Cavs are the second team since 1976 to have four 20-point scorers in a Game 7. Their coach, Kenny Atkinson.
2: When we play with force, it's really the key. Like force on both ends with our talent. We're really hard to beat. You know, the question we got to answer, and we talked about in the locker room, is we can't have force letdowns, you know, like game six, where we were not the forceful team. But tonight we were. That was the whole difference, our force on both ends. You know, and everybody says, oh, it doesn't mean that. No, it does mean something. I think it does. I think this was the next step for us. You know, first day of training camp, I put up our playoff record over the last 3 years, 11-15. You know, I've been saying all year we have a lot to prove. You know, we still have more to prove. That's kind of the next part of it. But we proved something to ourselves that we could take that, you know, another step. So just looking forward to this next challenge for us.
0: Cavs into the conference finals. First conference finals appearance since 2018 when they beat the Celtics in seven. It's their third conference finals appearance without LeBron James. Donovan Mitchell, 26 points, 8 assists, 6 rebounds in the Game 7 win. He spoke with our crew from the NBA on ESPN Radio, Kalena Azubuike and George Sedano.
3: There's a lot of emotion right now, but I think the biggest thing is just like... I think the biggest thing, man, we just collectively, like, I think we found, you know, something as a group. But, you know, I mean, it's a blessing. I can't overlook the fact that it's been 9 years. It's been my whole career without getting to this point, so that's a blessing. But we ain't got much time to celebrate, so we got to get right back to it.
1: You guys bought a massive Cleveland contingent here. That's
3: man, shout out to the Cavs fans. Like, they're everywhere, though. Yeah. This is nuts.
1: My goodness.
3: This is nuts.
1: Talk to me about the adjustment you guys made, because in Game 6, it seemed like the Pistons, a lot more single coverage. You guys were getting inside when you wanted to, but then you were making the dish. You were making the right decisions, yep. Drawing the bigs over. What was that adjustment like for you and as a team?
3: I think the biggest thing in Game 6, you got to give them credit. They came out with more force. They played like it was their Game 7 and we did not. But at the end of the day, it's just about how do you respond. And you know this, right, playing in the league, like, it was a letdown. You know, Game 6 was a letdown. We missed an opportunity. But, you know, fortunately, it's a 7-game series, and we had an opportunity to come out there and get another one on the road. But you got to give them credit. They're not going to go down without a fight. And for us to take that lump, right, to lose a Game 6 on our home floor that way, their crowd came on the road, and for us to come out here and respond was huge.
29: You guys made the trade. You bring in James Harden, a guy to help you get to this point. What has he meant for you and this team?
3: Well, I mean, like, you just look, right? Like, it just allows everybody to kind of do what they do. You know, for me, being aggressive, you know, shout out to Thompson, hell of a defender, right? He's got to pick and choose who he guards. You know what I'm saying? So now we're able to get to the paint. Do you help off James? Do you help off me? Now Evan Mobley's downhill. There's more space. And then when you want to, when he wants to, he can get in the paint and make plays for others. So there's just so many different things that just him being on the basketball court alone, he doesn't have to take a shot. That just changes everything for us. And then when he does get downhill, does get to do whatever he does, man, it's working so far. We got to keep it going.
0: Donovan Mitchell making his first career appearance in the conference finals. He'd been in the conference semis four times previously. Those were losses. Finally gets the win in this one with Cleveland as the Cavs get past the Pistons 125-94 in game seven. Pistons 31-point loss, third largest loss by a 60-win team in NBA postseason history. They trailed by 17 at the half, second largest halftime deficit by a one seed in a game seven. Their coach, J.B. Bickerstaff.
4: This team is awesome, and they're a special group of guys. You know, I couldn't be more appreciative of how they allow us to coach them, work with them every single day, the spirit they carry, their willingness to grow, their willingness to sacrifice, and it's a special group. And, again, I can't be more thankful than to be a part of this and to be able to work with these guys.
5: J.B., just you guys took a step last year, take another big step this year. Playing at home, game seven, especially what you just done in Cleveland, how big of a disappointment?
4: It's not a disappointment at all. I'm not ever will I be disappointed in these guys. These guys every single day give us what they got. So it is not a disappointment. It's a loss, and it's a tough loss. But, you know, that adjective will never be used as this group.
5: It's not, I'm not saying in the guys necessarily, but the season as a whole, and also I'm sure you had higher expectations falling far short of that, I guess, is that a disappointment?
4: I don't think we fell short of anything. And I don't like the direction of your question, I'll be honest with you. These guys have improved massively and done a great job. Anything other than positivity towards this group, is unacceptable. The turnaround from where we've come from, what these guys have been willing to do. Yeah, everybody wants to win a championship every year. But, you know, how much did you grow? How much did you improve? Did you sacrifice for the greater good of the team? Our guys did that collectively every single day, and we got better. We put ourselves in position to be here. So there's nothing disappointing about this group and the outcome of this.
0: 60-22 in the regular season was Detroit Pistons losing in the conference semifinals as the one seed. The bar was high, but what about the season? ESPN analyst Janae Ogumike.
6: First, I want to put things into context. And, you know, I took my glasses off because I was like, oh, you know, a little emotional because I felt like those guys, they tried so hard this year. You know, I'm a glass half full type of gal. And I feel like people forget that just three seasons ago, this was a team that tied the NBA worst record with 28 straight losses. They were in the gutter. They finished that year, I think, just one game off of the worst record in the league. Three seasons later, Cade Cunningham is in the conversation for MVP. This is a squad that finished number one in the regular season in the East. They got to get Cade some help. He is a bad man. I know we talk about the bad boy Pistons. He's a bad man. And sometimes he has to do, I wouldn't even say sometimes, most of the times he's had to do bad all by himself. That's not sustainable in this NBA. You see so many squads where they have one, two, three, even looking at the Cavaliers, four options, four guys playing really well. And so they need to get more balance offensively to support him. They need to find a better secondary creator. Tobias Harris tried all he could, and Jalen Duren had to do better. He has to improve in these meaningful games. But right now, their universe is around Cade, and they have to find ways to get him more help in the future.
0: Cade Cunningham, 13 points, a career playoff low in the Game 7 loss for the Pistons. SportsCenter All Night, ESPN Radio. Pistons season is over. Cavs advance to the Eastern Conference Finals. Game 1 with the Knicks is Tuesday. Every game from here on out, Conference Finals and NBA Finals here on ESPN Radio, presented by Gusto. Tuesday, Game 1 of the Eastern Conference Finals. Monday, Game 1 of the Western Conference Finals. Coverage at 8 o'clock Eastern. And that Western Conference final will feature the NBA MVP.
7: According to ESPN, Shams Charania, Shai Gilgeous-Alexander has been named the league's MVP for the second consecutive year.
36: The way things are run in this organization, in this city, it breeds success. And it's no coincidence. I'm just lucky to end up here.
0: As he did a year ago, Shai Gilgeous-Alexander named the MVP this season. He ranked second in scoring with just over 31 points per game, shooting a career best 55% from the field, also averaged a career-high 6.5 assists as the Thunder put up the NBA's best record for the second consecutive season. And this marks the fourth straight season that SGA finished in the top five in MVP voting. One at the past two.
36: Honestly speaking, I don't have a tag on it. I don't have a number on it. When it's all said and done, as long as I know I gave everything I had to the game. I'll live with the results. And whatever that looks like, it looks like. Yeah, I don't have a certain amount of accolades I want to collect. I don't have anything I specifically want to do besides win. And as long as I'm giving my everyday, my all, and doing it the right way and my way, I'll live with the results, whatever that looks like. It's special. And not really for me personally, but more so for, like, the city and the organization. I think, like, so someone told me a stat. It's been 4 MVPs in the last 12 years to go through this building, and I don't think that's coincidence. There's a reason why you have success when you come through this program and this facility and this city. Like, everything I just mentioned, from the fans, the love they give to the ownership, the front office, for making things easy, making sure we're getting our work in, the coaches playing the right brand of basketball and holding the right things accountable. The way things are run in this organization, in this city, it breeds success, and it's no coincidence. I'm just lucky to end up here.
0: SGA is the 5th active player to be named the MVP in consecutive seasons, 7th player in the last 4 decades to win multiple MVPs before turning 28. Every retired player to win consecutive MVPs has been inducted into the Hall of Fame. SportsCenter All Night, ESPN Radio, from the NBA to golf in the year's 2nd major, giving us a bit of a surprise on Sunday.
8: Aaron Rye has just hit a beautiful birdie putt on 17, and he drains it from 50 feet. Aaron Rye is unstoppable at Aronimink. He is 9 under par.
9: Aaron Rye. From long range, that's his superpower. 50-foot putts. Listen to this.
10: Sets the putter next to the ball. He takes one practice stroke, then sets the putter behind the ball. Usually takes 2 or 3 looks, depending upon the length. Takes 2 looks, gets that started out on the right. He needs to carry up over the top of the hill, and that's not even going to come close to getting there. Came up way short. That's about 10 feet short. So with that miss right there, Aaron Rye is your 2026 PGA champion at Aronimink. I got to tell you, that was a masterclass performance today by Aaron Rye.
0: Sirius XM PGA Tour Radio final round, 5 under 65. He was 9 under for the week for a 3-shot win over John Rahm and Alex Smalley. Rye becomes the first English-born golfer to win the PGA Championship since Jim Barnes. He won the first 2 tournaments in 1916 and 1919, which were both match play competitions. Rye ends that 107-year drought for England.
35: Wasn't actually aware of it until yesterday. I think in this room yesterday it was mentioned, which was the first in my knowledge. But yeah, extremely, extremely proud. There's a lot of incredible and historic English players over those 100 years who have gone on to achieve incredible things and had phenomenal careers. But to win this event, and then to be, yeah, a person that's the first one to have won in such a long time from England is an amazing thing and something to be extremely proud of.
0: Before the tournament at DraftKings, he was 290-1 to win. Rounds of 70, 69, 67, 65. Got better in each round, gets his first career major victory. ESPN analyst Andy North.
11: Well, I think there's a couple of things you look at. You look at actual stat numbers and you look at the eye test. He was great chipping approach shots, number 2, putting, number 5. And that's a great combination. That you do that, you're going to have a great chance. But I thought the eye test, watching him play the last 9 holes of a championship, he looked like he was in complete control. He drove in the fairway, hit it on the greens. One of the only fairways he missed, he drove in the greenside bunker at the drivable 13th. That is the fairway as far as I'm concerned. I mean, he just played beautiful golf, didn't make mistakes, and looked like he never got above out of his comfort zone playing.
0: 23 birdies or better over the course of the week en route to the PGA Championship. How big is the concern with the bullpen? That's next. SportsCenter All Night continues. It's ESPN Radio.
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12: 1 second left. The Cavs are down 2. Will they be down 0-2? Williams holds. Looks the pass. Gets it to James. Here's a 3 for the win.
25: And we're just getting started. 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
1: 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We've hit prime season for college graduations. We're also winding down the spring seasons. Fourth seed Virginia winning the men's tennis championship, beating Texas, which was the two seed for Virginia. Seventh men's tennis title all since 2013. The ACC now has six team titles this academic year. The NC State women's cross country, Florida State women's soccer, Virginia women's swimming and diving, Notre Dame men's and women's fencing. ACC could add to that. Baseball still has the road to Omaha. Softball charting its way to Oklahoma City. And the ACC still represented. Duke is one of the 16 teams still standing after this weekend's regionals. But of those 16 teams remaining, nine are from the SEC, including Alabama, the top seed in the tournament, which outscored its opponents 20-0 this regional weekend. They sweep the regional without allowing a run. ESPN analyst Tara Henry and Tori Vidalis.
2: They're deep, right? And they can rely on each other throughout the tournament. When you get into postseason, it is so much more about a staff mentality moving forward in this game because of how offensive-minded our sport has become. And now that Alabama has two big arms, really three if you count Kalen Palazzi, another freshman who's really come and eat up some innings for Alabama, but they allow each other to rest and be a little bit more fresh for this postseason run, and that's what they've been able to do all season. So just playing off of each other and also learning from one another, pushing one another, because anytime you have somebody that's just as good, if not better than you, it makes you want to get that much better every time you show up to that field.
3: I agree with you, Tori, and I also think when you take a look at Alabama, this offense has been really, really impressive. And also, you mentioned the freshman class and Vic Bowden. How about Anna Roman and Ambry Taylor as well? But we saw Jenna Young get it done today, and then Audrey Vandergriff hitting the long ball. That is production up and down the lineup, and heading into a super regional, that is something that Patrick Murphy loves to see from his team. When you've got pitching, you've got an offense, you can go.
2: Yeah, and how about Jenna Young with two home runs? We're used to seeing the Brooke Wells, yes, the Alexis Papillo, but the freshmen stepping up, and the speedsters too. This team is just athletic and deep, and they can swing it.
1: Alabama getting LSU in the super regionals, one of three supers featuring SEC against SEC. UCLA is also headed to the super regionals off a milestone moment.
4: I mean, here I go, not fearing what'll happen. Bang. 40 home runs in a season.
5: Man.
4: Nobody's ever done it.
5: Oh, just goosebumps still in my arms.
1: UCLA beating South Carolina 15-1 run rule. Megan Grant, 89 homers in her career, 40 of them this season. That's an all-time record.
4: Megan, what does it feel like to hit 40 home runs in a season?
6: I mean, it's surreal. When I first started, I did not think, you know, I would ever get to this point, but I guess the hard work pays off, you know.
1: UCLA gets UCF in the Super Regionals next weekend. SportsCenter All Night, ESPN Radio. Speaking of action on the diamond, in New York, Mets and Yankees. Yankees take a 6-3 lead to the bottom of the ninth, but
7: first pitch, breaking ball hit deep to left field. It's down the line. It's hooking. It is a home run! Tie game! Tie game! Tyrone Taylor tucks it just inside the foul pole. Down the left field line. It's a three-run homer. The Mets have tied it down to their last out here in the bottom of the ninth inning.
1: Well, that ties it up, and so it was on to the 10th. Yankees don't score in the top half, and in the home half,
8: 0-1. Chopper over the mound toward the middle of the infield. Runner coming home. There's no play. Simeon scores. Game over. The Maine Mets, one comeback at a time, have won the series. They win this one in 10, 7-6.
1: Mets' fourth walk-off win this season. 880 ESPN New York, 7-6 in 10. Yankees' fifth walk-off loss this season. Third straight series loss. They finished 2-7 over their nine-game road trip. Outfielder Aaron Judge.
9: There were a couple close games, but, you know, just about finishing the job. You know, a couple games here where, you know, we got to close it out, or, you know, some games and extras that we got to, you know, get a couple runs across and just don't get the job done. So the boys are playing hard, though. I think the biggest thing is guys are playing tough and making the plays they need to, but just coming up a little bit short.
1: Yankees losing in 10 after giving up the game-tying three-run homer with two outs in the ninth inning. Yankees 9 blown saves this season. They're most within the first 50 games of a season since 2007. Manager Aaron Boone, concerned about that bullpen?
10: No, I think they're all capable of getting big outs, and they have throughout this year. We just had a terrible road trip where we certainly had some tough ones. That's part of it. We got to, you know, get after it tomorrow.
1: Milwaukee, Baltimore, and the Mets on that road trip. The Chicago matchup on Sunday also went 10 innings.
11: Tying run at third. Caro hits a fly ball out into deep left center field. It's back there. It is gone! Edgar Caro wins it! Shut up!
1: ESPN 1000. White Sox with the 9-8 win in 10. Their first walk-off homer since 2024. Their first walk-off homer against the Cubs since 2003. White Sox get the win. They are 7-1 since May 9th, their best record in an 8-game span this season. Well, we went 7, and it's now final. That's next. 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
1: Aaron Rye with a final round 65 on Sunday captures the PGA Championship, his first major. SGA wins his second straight NBA MVP. Conference finals are set. Spurs, Thunder get underway tonight, Tuesday. It's the Knicks and the Cavs.
2: That'll do it. The Cleveland Cavaliers are moving on to the Eastern Conference Finals. They'll take on the New York Knicks. A final score for the Cavs. They win 125-94 in Detroit.
3: The result is surprising, but the way it happened is even more surprising.
1: 125-94. Cavs becoming the third team in NBA history to win a Game 7 on the road by at least 30. Pistons bow out as the top seed, failing to make the Eastern Conference Finals. Cavaliers, backed by Donovan Mitchell, 26 points, 8 assists, 6 rebounds. Jared Allen had 23 points, spoke with NBA on Prime.
4: Jared, I think it's official, especially in these playoffs. Game 7, Jared Allen is real.
5: Single basket. He started the game trying to distribute the ball. I think that's huge for a leader like him, trying to get everybody else going and then getting himself going second.
4: Okay, so quick turnaround. Yeah. Madison Square Garden, yeah. The Knicks, the Eastern Conference Finals, Jared.
5: Absolutely.
4: After silencing this crowd here in Game 7, what are you expecting in that environment on Tuesday?
5: Yeah, we know it's going to be a loud environment. We know that their fans are incredible fans, crazy fans, but we know that we can do it. We came to an incredible arena like this and took over the game. Have to do it again.
4: Lastly, Eastern Conference Finals. How does that feel?
5: Feels good. We're along this journey. Every step is a step further. We just have a job more to do.
1: Jared Allen with 23. Sam Merrill had 23 as well on 7 of 10 shooting. Game 7 turns into a 31-point road.

0: the Pistons bigs look crazy tonight because they're coming over to help. A lot of times they're in the air alone, jumping at them, and the Cavs are making the right pass. They're finishing inside. They got 58 points in the paint, and the Pistons, throughout these playoffs and elimination games, one thing they've done so well is limit the opponent points in the paint. They weren't able to do that tonight because their point of attack defense broke down. Their on-ball defense kind of broke down. They weren't able to keep guys in front of them. The Cavs were driving by them. They were dishing. They were making all the right reads, all the right decisions, and they shot the ball well. And Sam Merrill played incredibly well, knocking down threes.
1: Before we get to the conference finals matchup in the East, 30 seconds on the Pistons season and what you think their offseason should look like.
0: It's disappointing. They had a really good regular season, finishing at the top spot. You were wondering how, okay, Cade with a collapsed lung, how is he going to come into the playoffs? He played amazingly well all throughout the playoffs. Didn't play as well in the last game in a win. You thought he was going to have a bounce-back game tonight. 12 points in the first half. 1 point in the second half. He's still the engine. He's still the motorcade. You can ride him. He's only going to get better and better. Cade Cunningham's going to have a chip on his shoulder next season.
1: Now, for sure, I don't think there's any doubt. They'll probably look for a secondary scorer to help him, playmaker. Now, this Knicks-Cavs series, what do you make of it?
0: I'm looking forward to it. I said it, the Knicks are the best three-point shooting team in the league in the playoffs this season. You know what Brunson's going to give you. I think the X factor is Mikal Bridges. I do like the way they've involved Karl-Anthony Towns. They're making sure they play through him at times, let him make decisions, let him attack from the top of the key, get his post-ups in there. He's got to try to dominate. But I do think the Cavs' double bigs, the two agile bigs, could give the Knicks some problems and try to defend the ISO of a James Harden and the decision-making there and Donovan Mitchell and how tenacious he can be can prove to be tough for the Knicks. They do have a smaller player in Jalen Brunson on the defensive side. Can the Cavs look to expose him at times and get him switched on to people? But it's going to be a tough battle. It could go 7 games again.
1: Well, we'll see. Hopefully that'll be the case for the NBA fans out there to get another 7-game series. But the Pistons fall short in this one. The Cavs are moving on with a road victory. They will go and face the Knicks in the Eastern Conference Final. Our final score here in Game 7 in Detroit, the Cavs 125, the Pistons 94. For Kalena Azubuki, I'm George Sedano right here on your home for the NBA, ESPN Radio, and the ESPN app. Now let's go back to Jay Reynolds in the studio.
2: All right, George, NBA down to its final four conference finals set to get underway. After dropping the first game of their series with Minnesota, the Spurs bounce back and win the series in 6. Anthony Edwards giving the Spurs their flowers, saying they were the better team. As for the Wolves getting over that hump moving forward, ESPN senior writer Tim Bontemps.
3: Well, I mean, sure, it'd be nice if they could add a superstar to their roster. They just don't really have the ammunition to theoretically go do that. So it will be interesting to see what their summer looks like. And look, I think whether it's the Timberwolves or any other team in the West that's not Oklahoma City or San Antonio, when you're looking at those two teams going forward, I mean, you've got, arguably the three best players moving forward on the Spurs are all on their rookie deal still, and Victor Wembanyama, Stephon Castle, and Dylan Harper. And the Thunder have, I think two guys over 30 on the entire roster, and their whole core is basically all guys in their early to mid-20s. So I mean, these two teams should be set up for what has a chance to be one of the all-time iconic rivalries in the history of the league over the next 5 to 10 years as they go back and forth atop the West. And everybody else has got a titanic challenge to try to catch up and keep up with them. And, Minnesota is probably going to be one of the first teams to really bear down the barrel of that with, Anthony Edwards getting closer to his prime and most of this roster in its 30s.
2: Tuesday, we'll see game one of the Eastern Conference Finals, but Monday, game one of the Western Conference Finals. Timberwolves fell short. Spurs and Thunder's getting underway on Monday. Our coverage here on ESPN Radio begins at 8 o'clock Eastern. Right now, SportsCenter all night. Back to baseball in Anaheim. Dodgers, Angels, 0-1.
4: Swung on, hot shot in the left center, a base hit. Here comes Kim in to score. Ohtani rounding third. He will score. Andy Páez does it again with runners in scoring position, drives in two. It is 6-0 Dodgers.

0: AM 570 LA Sports. Dodgers outscoring the Angels 31-3 in the three-game series. They win Sunday 10-1. Dodgers' fifth consecutive win, longest active win streak in Major League Baseball. Shohei Ohtani 3-for-5, couple of RBI, 8 hits, 8 RBI over his last 4 games. Angels, meanwhile, with their sixth consecutive loss. Dodgers put up 10. So do the Giants.
1: Suarez set the pitch. Bader swings, drives one to right towards the corner. Cortez going back. He's looking up. It is gone! Harrison Bader has hit a grand slam for the Giants. It is an 8-run eighth inning. And Bader fired up as he rounds the bases. Giants have broken it wide open. It's 10-1.
0: KNBR with the call. Giants, as you heard, 8 in the 8th. Their most in an inning since scoring 9 in the 11th inning a year ago in May at Wrigley. They beat the Athletics on Sunday, 10-1, their 20th win in their 47th game this season. Most games needed to reach 20 wins in a season since 2008. They beat the Athletics in this one. Guardians also put up 10. They beat the Reds 10-3. Guardians' third game scoring double-digit runs this season. 6 homers, most in a game since 2019 against the Yankees. SportsCenter all night, ESPN Radio. Phillies and Pirates, and the Phillies doing something that few have been able to do.
2: Here's the pitch. Stott swings, drives it up the alley, right center field, on the run. Triola won't get it. It'll one-hop the fence. Bohm is in. Marsh is coming in. Garcia's around at third base. A 2-run double for Bryson Stott, and the Phillies lead it 5-0.
0: Sports Radio 94 WIP. Phillies go on to a 6-0 shutout of the Pirates. They're 16-5 since April 25th. Second-best win percentage in baseball during that span. But on Sunday, they got to Paul Skeens. Skeens went 5 innings, gave up 6 hits and 5 earned runs, tied for the most earned runs in his career.
3: Just didn't execute a few pitches, and they did a good job there, so yeah, I'll have to rewatch it. I just didn't execute a few pitches, and they got to him.
4: How challenging is it to navigate a lineup of that caliber?
3: It's challenging, but it's the big leagues. You know, every lineup's good, so yeah, just got to execute a little more consistently.
5: How have you felt that this team has responded to the doses of diversity you guys have had so far this year?
3: Yeah, I'm not worried about it. I think it's probably a good time for an off day, but I think we're in a good spot going into, you know, this next stretch, and not worried about how we'll respond at all.
0: Paul Skeens roughed up on Sunday. Pirates have a 3-game losing streak, second longest streak this season. They did have a 5-game losing streak at the end of April. Padres and Mariners in the Sunday night game.
6: Here comes the 1-1. Ball drilled deep right field. Going! Gone! Another long homer for Gavin Sheets. Destroyed to right field. 404 feet, a second homer of the game. Pitch. And France serves one out towards shallow center. Rodriguez has to play it on a bounce. Merrill is in. Laureano racing around third. And France with a 2-out, 2-run single. 7-0 Padres. A 5-run, 6th inning for San Diego.
0: Rough afternoon for the Mariners. ESPN Radio with the call. Padres an 8-3 win. Mariners are 1 hit. Padres 28-18 on the season. Half game back of the Dodgers for first place in the National West. 3-game series against the Dodgers coming up starting today in San Diego. Padres picking up their 3rd sweep of the season. Diamondbacks an 8-6 win against the Rockies. Corbin Carroll 2-for-4. 2 homers, 3 RBI en route to the victory. The Orioles and Nationals.
7: The pitch from Michaelis. Swing at a high fly ball. Deep right field. Wood stops at the wall. That'll do it. Orioles strike again. Their 3rd home run of the afternoon is a sizzler over the wall in right field. And the 1st of the season for Colton Cowser.
0: WBAL. Orioles go on to a 7-3 win over the Nats. Orioles' 3rd game this season with at least 3 homers. Blue Jays beat the Tigers 4-1. Vlad Guerrero Jr. 2-for-4 with his 3rd homer of the season. Braves an 8-1 rout of the Red Sox. 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
0: Back on a one-year deal, reunited with his former coach from his days with the Packers, Aaron Rodgers playing again this coming season in Pittsburgh. Right decision for the Steelers? Earlier on ESPN Radio are Matt Jones and Myron Metcalf.
11: It feels like the only decision to me. You know, I think a lot of people who are disappointed, it's like, where do you turn? It's a terrible free agent market. The only really quality player available in a trade was Kyler Murray and Tua. So I don't know. I think it says more about the fact that they just don't believe in Mason Rudolph, Drew Aller, or Will Howard yet, you know, and they feel like Mike McCarthy.
12: First of all, when you say Mason Rudolph yet, he's been there 10 years. Like, yeah. And not, he has been picked over so many times. Like, poor Mason Rudolph. Yeah. They just go out on the street and try to find somebody to start over him. He's like the woman that's like, are you going to keep coming back to me? And, but anyway, go ahead.
11: Yeah, they still have a guy behind Aaron Rodgers that they trust. And if you're Mike McCarthy, you feel like you have a familiar face. Maybe that pairing works out. So I get why you do it. I don't know what else they would have done. What's the other option?
12: Well, there isn't another option. I mean, you're right. I mean, the other option would be go sign Kyler Murray. You know, is that an upgrade? Maybe, but you can't just sign Kyler Murray for 1 year. You're committing to him for at least two or three. And I can understand how you would decide, I don't want to be in the Kyler Murray business. Well, Aaron Rodgers, the things I was most worried about with Aaron Rodgers, he kind of didn't have that happen last year. I mean, he wasn't particularly great, but he also didn't blow the team up. So I guess the theory is he'll just not blow the team up for another year. And Mike McCarthy, maybe he gets, I don't know what he's going to get out of him that anybody else would, but you're just basically signing up for another year of mediocrity. They're not going to be a contender. And, you know, you fired Mike Tomlin and you're probably going 9-8 again.
0: Or worse, and get a better draft pick. Aaron Rodgers, one-year deal worth up to $25 million, is expected to include a base salary between $22 and $23 million. SportsCenter All Night continues. It's ESPN Radio.
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0: 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Super regional action next weekend on ESPN. 9 of the 16 teams from the SEC. 6 could reach Oklahoma City. There will be a minimum of 3. 3 of the super regionals are SEC against SEC. Texas, meanwhile, gets Arizona State. Longhorns outscoring their opponents 25-1 this season.
25: Best part of Texas's game right now is...
26: That's a toss-up, honestly.
25: There may not even be an answer to that.
26: Well, what's funny is we've talked so much about Texas and the lull that they've had in April, so it's amazing to see them come out. The reigning national champions, might I add, they know what it takes to get to the World Series, and they know what it takes to win it. And I think behind the arm of Teagan Cavan and now an offense that is suddenly finding their stride again, I don't know which one you'd pick.
0: Longhorns outscored their opponents 25-1 this weekend. Super Regionals next weekend on ESPN. Twins a 5-4 win over the Brewers on Sunday. Brewers stranding the tying run at third in the ninth inning. Rays double up the Marlins 6-3. Rays third time winning 30 of their first 45 games of the season. 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
28: 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We start with a winner take all game 7 of the East Semis in Detroit, and defense leading to offense for the Cavs as they won in convincing fashion. 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
29: Back to Sasser. They dump it into Duren. Duren blocked from behind by Mobley, and he gets it back. Mobley gets it back from Duren. They kick it to the corner. Struce wide open for 3.
27: Struce! The Struce is loose. He buries a 3.
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31: And nobody's ever done it. 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
31: Aaron Rye has just hit a beautiful birdie putt on 17, and he drains it from 50 feet. Aaron Rye is unstoppable at a run-a-mic. He is
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4: 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That's his superpower. 50-foot putts. 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
0: To baseball, and the Giants explode in the eighth against the A's. A call on KNBR.
6: Suarez set the pitch. Bader swings, drives one to right towards the corner. Cortez going back. He's looking up. It is gone! Harrison Bader has hit a grand slam for the Giants. It is an eight-run eighth inning. And Bader fired up as he rounds the bases. Giants have broken it wide open. It's 10-1.
5: Number one.
0: JR Top Sound, an exciting finish on the south side of Chicago. The White Sox walk off the Cubs in 10. The final call on ESPN 1000.
7: Tying run at third. Caro hits a fly ball out into deep left center field. It's back there. It is.
0: White Sox led 7-4 entering the ninth. They needed 10 to win it. SportsCenter All Night, ESPN Radio. Cleveland taking Game 7 at Detroit Sunday. Cavs, Knicks now for the Eastern Conference Finals. ESPN analyst Chinedu Ogumike.
8: This is lit. We've got two teams that are playing really great basketball in the Eastern Conference Finals, the Knicks and the Cavs. And guess what? The matchups are amazing. I think that the first 40 minutes are going to be dictated by the paint. I love this paint matchup between Karl-Anthony Towns taking on Evan Mobley and Jarrett Allen. Cat, we've seen in the postseason, he's already had multiple triple-doubles. They sort of revitalize how you view Karl-Anthony Towns, because before we thought, oh, he's a three-point shooter. I'm the best reclaimed, you know, shooting big man, but then he's been able to have passing games similar to the Cleveland Cavalier front court. Those two have equally been dynamic as a tandem. Mobley off the dribble, Allen with force and authority, and I love how they're talking about, I think it was Coach Kenny Atkinson, saying, hey, he's our X factor, even though we thought it was Mobley. So if you think about the paint, the first 40 minutes, I think, will be dictated there if Cat's passing can really dictate, or will it be the other side? But lastly, I'll say this. The final 8 minutes, the closing time, the winning time, my goodness, we might have a shootout.
0: We will see. Game one coming up Tuesday. Spurs Thunder for game one of the Western Conference Final coming up on Monday. We'll have every game here on ESPN Radio. Our coverage begins at 8 o'clock Eastern. A century-long drought ends near Philly. That's next. SportsCenter All Night continues. It's ESPN Radio.
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21: It's Game 7 for all the marbles as Cade and the Pistons clash with Spida and the Cavs.
22: On the right wing, hands it off to Merrill. Dribble handoff for three.
23: Merrill! The four-point play attempt now coming up as he nails the three.
25: What has gotten into Sam Merrill?
21: Walk-offs and blowouts cap MLB's rivalry weekend.
26: The pitch from Michaelis. Swinging a high fly ball. Deep right field. Wood stops at the wall. That'll do it. Orioles strike again. Their third home run of the afternoon.
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34: I don't have a certain amount of accolades I want to collect. 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
35: Inbounds goes to Cunningham, who sealed off Heinemann and banks it in. Another double-double for CC. She's got 19 points and 10 assists.
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0: 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We had three teams slotted into the conference finals in the NBA, two in the West, and in the East, the Knicks. New York awaiting the winner between the Cavs and the Pistons. Detroit, the top seed in the Eastern Conference, facing a Game 7. Home team won the first four games of the series. Then the Cavs took Game 5 at Detroit, but the Pistons returned the favor with a Game 6 win in Cleveland. So, Game 7 back in Detroit. Would that be good news or bad news, given the two separate trends for the home teams in the series? We would get the answer relatively early.
36: Schroeder smells blood, drives, Nash dribble, kicks it to the corner. Three ball for Merrill is good. 41-26 Cavs as they extend their lead to 15. A 10-0 run for Cleveland.
37: Here's Mitchell weaving through traffic into the paint. Off the glass and in. Mitchell extends the lead to 20, and J.B. Bickerstaff has seen enough. He calls timeout. 55-35 Cavs with 2:53 to go in the second.
0: Up 20 there. The Cavs would lead by 17 at the half, and then
36: Mobley on the drive. Finds Allen in the paint. Allen turn around, tries to duck under, flips it up and good. Timeout Pistons as the lead is ballooned to 72-49. A 23-point lead. Now flips it to Schroeder on the right wing, guarded by Harris. They get it back to Mitchell. Mitchell on the right wing on Harris. Step back three on the way. Mitchell, nothing but net. 95-69, up to 26 points here with the lead for the Cavs. Mitchell with 24.
4: And now Mitchell is styling on him, too, celebrating after that one. Got Tobias Harris again.
36: Mitchell hangs, fires, misses, gets his own rebound and put back. And that right there explains the night for the Pistons. Donovan Mitchell is going in there, getting his own rebound and put back.
4: He's literally running circles around the Pistons. He's moving at a different speed right now.
0: George Sedano and Kalena Azubuike had the call right here on ESPN Radio. Cavs led by as much as 35. They win it by 31, 125-94 at Detroit. They take the series in seven. Cavs, the third team in NBA history to win a Game 7 on the road by 30 or more. Cavs are the second team since 1976 to have four 20-point scorers in a Game 7. Their coach, Kenny Atkinson.
5: When we play with force, it's really the key. Like force on both ends with our talent. If we're really hard to beat. You know, the question we got to answer, and we talked about in the locker room, is we can't have force letdowns, you know, like Game 6, where we were not the forceful team. But tonight we were. That was the whole difference, our force on both ends. You know, and everybody says, oh, it doesn't mean that. No, it does mean something. I think it does. I think this was the next step for us. You know, first day of training camp, I put up our playoff record over the last 3 years, 11-15. You know, I've been saying all year we have a lot to prove. You know, we still have more to prove. That's kind of the next part of it. But we proved something to ourselves that we could take that, you know, another step. So just looking forward to this next challenge for us.
0: Cavs into the conference finals. First conference finals appearance since 2018 when they beat the Celtics in seven. It's their third conference finals appearance without LeBron James. Donovan Mitchell, 26 points, 8 assists, 6 rebounds in the Game 7 win. He spoke with our crew from the NBA on ESPN Radio, Kalena Azubuike and George Sedano.
6: There's a lot of emotion right now, but I think the biggest thing is just like... I think the biggest thing, man, we just collectively, like, I think we found, you know, something as a group. But, you know what I mean? It's a blessing. I can't overlook the fact that it's been 9 years. It's been my whole career without getting to this point, so that's a blessing. But we ain't got much time to celebrate, so we got to get right back to it.
7: You guys bought a massive Cleveland contingent here. That's
6: man, shout out to the Cavs fans. Like, they're everywhere, though. Yeah. This is nuts.
7: My goodness.
6: This is nuts.
7: Talk to me about the adjustment you guys made, because in Game 6, it seemed like the Pistons a lot more single coverage. You guys were getting inside when you wanted to, but then you were making the dish. You were making the right decisions, yep. Drawing the bigs over. What was that adjustment like for you and as a team?
6: I think the biggest thing in Game 6, you got to give them credit. They came out with more force. They played like it was their Game 7 and we did not. But at the end of the day, it's just about how do you respond. And you know this, right, playing in the league, like, it was a letdown. You know, Game 6 was a letdown. We missed an opportunity. But, you know, fortunately, it's a seven-game series, and we had an opportunity to come out there and get another one on the road. But you got to give them credit. They're not going to go down without a fight. And for us to take that lump, right, to lose a Game 6 on our home floor that way, their crowd came on the road. And for us to come out here and respond was huge.
36: You guys made the trade. You bring in James Harden, a guy to help you get to this point. What has he meant for you and this team?
6: Well, I mean, like, you just look, right? Like, it just allows everybody to kind of do what they do. You know, for me, being aggressive, you know, shout out to Thompson, hell of a defender, right? He's got to pick and choose who he guards. You know what I'm saying? So now we're able to get to the paint. Do you help off James? Do you help off me? Now Evan Mobley's downhill. There's more space. And then when you want to, when he wants to, he can get in the paint and make plays for others. So there's just so many different things that just him being on the basketball court alone, he doesn't have to take a shot. That just changes everything for us. And then when he does get downhill, does get to do whatever he does, man, it's working so far. Yeah, keep it going.
0: Donovan Mitchell making his first career appearance in the conference finals. He'd been in the conference semis 4 times previously. Those were losses. Finally gets the win in this one with Cleveland as the Cavs get past the Pistons 125-94 in Game 7. Pistons 31-point loss, third largest loss by a 60-win team in NBA postseason history. They trailed by 17 at the half, second largest halftime deficit by a 1 seed in a Game 7. Their coach, J.B. Bickerstaff.
8: This team is awesome, and they're a special group of guys. You know, I couldn't be more appreciative of how they allow us to coach them, work with them every single day, the spirit they carry. their willingness to grow, their willingness to sacrifice, and it's a special group. And again, I can't be more thankful than to be a part of this and to be able to work with these guys.
1: Jibby, just you guys took a step last year, take another big step this year, playing at home, game seven, especially what you've just done in Cleveland. How big of a disappointment?
8: It's not a disappointment at all. I'm not ever will I be disappointed in these guys. These guys every single day give us what they got. So it is not a disappointment. It's a loss, and it's a tough loss. But, you know, that adjective will never be used in this group.
1: It's not, I'm not saying in the guys necessarily, but the season as a whole, and also I'm sure you had higher expectations, falling far short of that, I guess, is that a disappointment?
8: I don't think we fell short of anything. I don't like the direction of your question, I'll be honest with you. These guys have improved massively and done a great job. Anything other than positivity towards this group, like, is unacceptable. You know, the turnaround from where we've come from, what these guys have been willing to do. Yeah, we, you know, everybody wants to win a championship every year. But, you know, how much did you grow? How much did you improve? Did you sacrifice for the greater good of the team? Our guys did that collectively every single day, and we got better. We put ourselves in position to be here. So there's nothing disappointing about this group and the outcome of this.
0: 60-22 in the regular season was Detroit Pistons losing in the conference semifinals as the one seed. The bar was high, but what about the season? ESPN analyst Janae Ogumike.
2: First, I want to put things into context. And, you know, I took my glasses off because I was like, I'm, you know, a little emotional because I felt like those guys, they tried so hard this year. You know, I'm a glass half full type of gal. And I feel like people forget that just three seasons ago, this was a team that tied the NBA worst record with 28 straight losses. They were in the gutter. They finished that year, I think, just one game off of the worst record in the league. Three seasons later, Cade Cunningham is in the conversation for MVP. This is a squad that finished number one in the regular season in the East. They got to get Cade some help. He is a bad man. I know we talk about the bad boy Pistons. He's a bad man. And sometimes he has to do, I wouldn't even say sometimes, most of the times he's had to do bad all by himself. That's not sustainable in this NBA. You see so many squads where they have one, two, three, even looking at the Cavaliers, four options, four guys playing really well. And so they need to get more balance offensively to support him. They need to find a better secondary creator. Tobias Harris tried all he could, and Jalen Duren had to do better. He has to improve in these meaningful games. But right now, their universe is around Cade, and they have to find ways to get him more help in the future.
0: Cade Cunningham, 13 points, a career playoff low in the Game 7 loss for the Pistons. SportsCenter All Night, ESPN Radio. Pistons season is over. Cavs advance to the Eastern Conference Finals. Game 1 with the Knicks is Tuesday. Every game from here on out, Conference Finals and NBA Finals here on ESPN Radio, presented by Gusto. Tuesday, Game 1 of the Eastern Conference Finals. Monday, Game 1 of the Western Conference Finals. Coverage at 8 o'clock Eastern. And that Western Conference final will feature the NBA MVP.
9: According to ESPN, Shams Charania, Shai Gilgeous-Alexander has been named the league's MVP for the second consecutive year.
10: The way things are in this organization, in this city, it breeds success. And it's no coincidence. I'm just lucky to end up here.
0: As he did a year ago, Shai Gilgeous-Alexander named the MVP this season. He ranked second in scoring with just over 31 points per game, shooting a career best 55% from the field, also averaged a career-high 6.5 assists as the Thunder put up the NBA's best record for the second consecutive season. And this marks the fourth straight season that SGA finished in the top five in MVP voting. One at the past two.
10: Honestly speaking, I don't have a tag on it. I don't have a number on it. When it's all said and done, as long as I know I gave everything I had to the game, I'll live with the results. And whatever that looks like, it looks like. Yeah, I don't have a certain amount of accolades I want to collect. I don't have anything I specifically want to do besides win. And as long as I'm giving my every day, my all, and doing it the right way in my way, I'll live with the results, whatever that looks like. It's special. And not really for me personally, but more so for, like, the city and the organization. I think, like, someone told me a stat. It's been 4 MVPs in the last 12 years to go through this building. And I don't think that's coincidence. There's a reason why you have success when you come through this program and this facility and this city. Like, everything I just mentioned, from the fans, the love they give, to the ownership, the front office, for making things easy, making sure we're getting our work in, the coaches playing the right brand of basketball and holding the right things accountable. The way things are run
34: in this organization, in this city, it breeds success. And it's no coincidence. I'm just lucky to end up here.
0: SGA is the fifth active player to be named the MVP in consecutive seasons, seventh player in the last four decades to win multiple MVPs before turning 28. Every retired player to win consecutive MVPs has been inducted into the Hall of Fame. SportsCenter All Night, ESPN Radio, from the NBA to golf in the year's second major, giving us a bit of a surprise on Sunday.
3: Aaron Rye has just hit a beautiful birdie putt on 17, and he drains it from 50 feet. Aaron Rye is unstoppable at Aronimink. He is 9 under par.
11: Aaron Rye. From long range, that's his superpower. 50-foot putts. Listen to this.
12: Sets the putter next to the ball. He takes one practice stroke, then sets the putter behind the ball. Usually takes two or three looks, depending upon the length. Takes two looks, gets that started out on the right. He needs to carry up over the top of the hill, and that's not even going to come close to getting there. Came up way short. That's about 10 feet short. So with that miss right there, Aaron Rye is your 2026 PGA champion at Aronimink. I got to tell you, that was a masterclass performance today by Aaron Rye.
0: Sirius XM PGA Tour Radio final round, 5 under 65. He was 9 under for the week for a three-shot win over John Rahm and Alex Smalley. Rye becomes the first English-born golfer to win the PGA Championship since Jim Barnes. He won the first two tournaments in 1916 and 1919, which were both match play competitions. Rye ends that 107-year drought for England.
29: Wasn't actually aware of it until yesterday. I think in this room yesterday it was mentioned, which was the first of my knowledge. But yeah, extremely, extremely proud. There's a lot of incredible and historic English players over those 100 years who have gone on to achieve incredible things and had phenomenal careers. But to win this event, and then to be, a person that's the first one to have won in such a long time from England is an amazing thing and something to be extremely proud of.
0: Before the tournament at DraftKings, he was 290-1 to win. Rounds of 70, 69, 67, 65. Got better in each round, gets his first career major victory. ESPN analyst Andy North.
13: Well, I think there's a couple of things you look at. You look at actual stat numbers and you look at the eye test. He was great chipping approach shots, number two, putting, number five. And that's a great combination. That you do that, you're going to have a great chance. But I thought the eye test, watching him play the last nine holes of a championship, he looked like he was in complete control. He drove it in the fairway, hit it on the greens. One of the only fairways he missed, he drove it in the greenside bunker at the drivable 13th. That is the fairway as far as I'm concerned. I mean, he just played beautiful golf, didn't make mistakes, and looked like he never got above out of his comfort zone playing.
0: 23 birdies or better over the course of the week en route to the PGA Championship. How big is the concern with the bullpen? That's next. SportsCenter All Night continues. It's ESPN Radio.
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1: 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We've hit prime season for college graduations. We're also winding down the spring seasons. Fourth seed Virginia winning the men's tennis championship, beating Texas, which was the two seed for Virginia. Seventh men's tennis title all since 2013. The ACC now has six team titles this academic year: the NC State women's cross country, Florida State women's soccer, Virginia women's swimming and diving, Notre Dame men's and women's fencing. ACC could add to that. Baseball still has the road to Omaha. Softball charting its way to Oklahoma City. And the ACC still represented. Duke is one of the 16 teams still standing after this weekend's regionals. But of those 16 teams remaining, nine are from the SEC, including Alabama, the top seed in the tournament, which outscored its opponents 20-0 this regional weekend. They sweep the regional without allowing a run. ESPN analyst Tara Henry and Tori Vidalis.
2: They're deep, right? And they can rely on each other throughout the tournament. When you get into postseason, it is so much more about a staff mentality moving forward in this game because of how offensive-minded our sport has become. And now that Alabama has two big arms, really three if you count Kalen Pulazi, another freshman who's really come and eat up some innings for Alabama, but they allow each other to rest and be a little bit more fresh for this postseason run, and that's what they've been able to do all season. So just playing off of each other and also learning from one another, pushing one another, because anytime you have somebody that's just as good, if not better than you, it makes you want to get that much better every time you show up to that field.
3: I agree with you, Tori, and I also think when you take a look at Alabama, this offense has been really, really impressive. And also, you mentioned the freshman class and Vic Bowden. How about Anna Roman and Ambry Taylor as well? But we saw Jenna Young get it done today, and then Audrey Vandegrift hitting the long ball. That is production up and down the lineup. And heading into a super regional, that is something that Patrick Murphy loves to see from his team. When you've got pitching, you've got an offense, you can go.
2: Yeah, and how about Jenna Young with two home runs? We're used to seeing the Brooke Wells, yes, the Alexis Papillo, but the freshmen stepping up, and the speedsters too. This team is just athletic and deep, and they can swing it.
1: Alabama getting LSU in the Super Regionals, one of three Supers featuring SEC against SEC. UCLA is also headed to the Super Regionals off a milestone moment.
4: I go, not fearing what'll happen. Bang! 40 home runs in a season.
5: Man.
4: Nobody's ever done it.
5: Oh, just goosebumps still in my arms.
1: UCLA beating South Carolina 15-1 run rule. Megan Grant, 89 homers in her career, 40 of them this season. That's an all-time record.
4: Megan, what does it feel like to hit 40 home runs in a season?
6: I mean, it's surreal. When I first started, I did not think, you know, I would ever get to this point, but I guess the hard work pays off, you know.
1: UCLA gets UCF in the Super Regionals next weekend. SportsCenter All Night, ESPN Radio. Speaking of action on the diamond, in New York, Mets and Yankees. Yankees take a 6-3 lead to the bottom of the ninth, but
7: first pitch, breaking ball hit deep to left field. It's down the line. It's hooking. It is a home run! Tie game! Tie game! Tyrone Taylor tucks it just inside the foul pole. Down the left field line. It's a three-run homer. The Mets have tied it down to their last out here in the bottom of the ninth inning.
1: Well, that ties it up, and so it was on to the 10th. Yankees don't score in the top half and in the home half.
8: 0-1. Chopper over the mound toward the middle of the infield. Runner coming home. There's no play. Simeon scores. Game over. The Maine Mets, one comeback at a time, have won the series. They win this one in 10, 7-6.
1: Mets fourth walk-off win this season. 880 ESPN New York, 7-6 in 10. Yankees fifth walk-off loss this season. Third straight series loss. They finished 2-7 over their nine-game road trip. Outfielder Aaron Judge.
9: There were a couple close games, but, you know, just about finishing the job. You know, a couple games here where, you know, we got to close it out, or, you know, some games and extras that we got to, you know, get a couple runs across and just don't get the job done. So the boys are playing hard, though. I think the biggest thing is guys are playing tough and making the plays they need to, but just coming up a little bit short.
1: Yankees losing in 10 after giving up the game tying three-run homer with two outs in the ninth inning. Yankees nine blown saves this season. They're most within the first 50 games of a season since 2007. Manager Aaron Boone, concerned about that bullpen?
10: No, I think they're all capable of getting big outs, and they have throughout this year. We just had a terrible road trip where we certainly had some tough ones. That's part of it. We got to, you know, get after it tomorrow.
1: Milwaukee, Baltimore, and the Mets on that road trip. The Chicago matchup on Sunday also went 10 innings. Tying run at third. Caro hits a fly ball out into deep left center field. It's back there. It is gone! Edgar Caro wins it! Shut up! ESPN 1000. White Sox with the 9-8 win in 10. Their first walk-off homer since 2024. Their first walk-off homer against the Cubs since 2003. White Sox get the win. They are 7-1 since May 9th. Their best record in an 8-game span this season. Well, we went 7, and it's now final. That's next. 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
1: Aaron Rye with a final round 65 on Sunday captures the PGA Championship, his first major. SGA wins his second straight NBA MVP. Conference finals are set. Spurs, Thunder get underway tonight, Tuesday. It's the Knicks and the Cavs.
23: That'll do it. The Cleveland Cavaliers are moving on to the Eastern Conference Finals. They'll take on the New York Knicks. A final score for the Cavs. They win 125-94 in Detroit.
24: The result is surprising, but the way it happened is even more surprising.
1: 125-94. Cavs becoming the third team in NBA history to win a Game 7 on the road by at least 30. Pistons bow out as the top seed, failing to make the Eastern Conference Finals. Cavaliers, backed by Donovan Mitchell, 26 points, 8 assists, 6 rebounds. Jared Allen had 23 points, spoke with NBA on Prime.
25: Jared, I think it's official, especially in these playoffs. Game 7, Jared Allen is real.
26: Distribute the ball. And I think that's huge for a leader like him, trying to get everybody else going and then getting himself going second.
25: Okay, so quick turnaround. Yeah. Madison Square Garden, yeah. The Knicks, the Eastern Conference Finals, Jared.
26: Absolutely.
25: After silencing this crowd here in Game 7, what are you expecting in that environment on Tuesday?
26: Yeah, we know it's going to be a loud environment. We know that their fans are incredible fans, crazy fans, but we know that we can do it. We came to an incredible arena like this and took over the game. We just have to do it again.
25: Conference Finals. How does that feel?
26: Feels good. We're along this journey. Every step is a step further. We just have a job more to do.
1: Jared Allen with 23. Sam Merrill had 23 as well on 7 of 10 shooting. Game 7 turns into a 31-point road rout for the Cavs. And you heard it here on ESPN Radio. George Sedano, Kalena Azubuike had the call for us. George?
23: Jay, thank you so much. Kalena, the Cavs came in here in a hostile building. This place had energy to begin with here in Detroit. They shut it down pretty quick with nearly a wire-to-wire victory.
24: From the jump, they came out, and you could tell by the way Donovan Mitchell was moving and grooving. He was aggressive and assertive, and Jared Allen came out. He was aggressive and assertive from the jump. You heard it. They were all talking about force. Donovan

0: Played incredibly well, knocking down threes.
1: Before we get to the conference finals matchup in the East, 30 seconds on the Pistons season and what you think their offseason should look like.
0: It's disappointing. They had a really good regular season, finishing at the top spot. You were wondering how, okay, Cade with a collapsed lung, how is he going to come into the playoffs? He played amazingly well all throughout the playoffs. Didn't play as well in the last game in a win. You thought he was going to have a bounce-back game tonight. 12 points in the first half. 1 point in the second half. He's still the engine. He's still the motorcade. You can ride him. He's only going to get better and better. Cade Cunningham's going to have a chip on his shoulder next season.
1: Now, for sure, I don't think there's any doubt. They'll probably look for a secondary scorer to help him, playmaker. Now, this Knicks-Cavs series, what do you make of it?
0: I'm looking forward to it. I said it, the Knicks are the best three-point shooting team in the league in the playoffs this season. You know what Brunson's going to give you. I think the X factor is Mikal Bridges. I do like the way they've involved Karl-Anthony Towns. They're making sure they play through him at times, let him make decisions, let him attack from the top of the key, get his post-ups in there. He's got to try to dominate. But I do think the Cavs' double bigs, the two agile bigs, could give the Knicks some problems in trying to defend the ISO of a James Harden, and the decision-making there, and Donovan Mitchell, and how tenacious he can prove to be tough for the Knicks. They do have a smaller player in Jalen Brunson on the defensive side. Can the Cavs look to expose him at times and get him switched on to people? But it's going to be a tough battle. It could go 7 games again.
1: Well, we'll see. Hopefully that'll be the case for the NBA fans out there to get another 7-game series. But the Pistons fall short in this one. The Cavs are moving on with a road victory. They will go and face the Knicks in the Eastern Conference Final. Our final score here in Game 7 in Detroit, the Cavs 125, the Pistons 94. For Kalena Azubuki, I'm George Sedano, right here on your home for the NBA, ESPN Radio, and the ESPN app. Now let's go back to Jay Reynolds in the studio.
2: All right, George, NBA down to its final four conference finals set to get underway. After dropping the first game of their series with Minnesota, the Spurs bounce back and win the series in 6. Anthony Edwards giving the Spurs their flowers, saying they were the better team. As for the Wolves getting over that hump moving forward, ESPN senior writer Tim Bontemps.
3: Well, I mean, sure, it'd be nice if they could add a superstar to their roster. They just don't really have the ammunition to theoretically go do that. So it will be interesting to see what their summer looks like. And look, I think whether it's the Timberwolves or any other team in the West that's not Oklahoma City or San Antonio, when you're looking at those two teams going forward, I mean, you've got, arguably the three best players moving forward on the Spurs are all on their rookie deal still, and Victor Wembanyama, Stephon Castle, and Dylan Harper. And the Thunder have, I think two guys over 30 on the entire roster, and their whole core is basically all guys in their early to mid-20s. So I mean, these two teams should be set up for what has a chance to be one of the all-time iconic rivalries in the history of the league over the next 5 to 10 years as they go back and forth atop the West. And everybody else has got a titanic challenge to try to catch up and keep up with them. And, Minnesota is probably going to be one of the first teams to really bear down the barrel of that with, Anthony Edwards getting closer to his prime and most of this roster in its 30s.
2: Tuesday, we'll see game one of the Eastern Conference Finals, but Monday, game one of the Western Conference Finals. Timberwolves fell short. Spurs and Thunder's getting underway on Monday. Our coverage here on ESPN Radio begins at 8 o'clock Eastern right now. SportsCenter all night. Back to baseball in Anaheim. Dodgers, Angels.
4: 0-1. Swung on. Hot shot into left center. A base hit. Here comes Kinnan to score. Ohtani rounding third. He will score. Andy Pages does it again with runners in scoring position. Drives in two. It is 6-0 Dodgers.
2: AM 570 LA Sports. Dodgers outscoring the Angels 31-3 in the 3-game series. They win Sunday 10-1. Dodgers' 5th consecutive win, longest active win streak in Major League Baseball. Shohei Ohtani 3-for-5, couple of RBI, 8 hits, 8 RBI over his last 4 games. Angels, meanwhile, with their 6th consecutive loss. Dodgers put up 10. So did the Giants.
5: Suarez set the pitch. Bader swings, drives one to right towards the corner. Cortez going back. He's looking up. It is gone.

0: in. Harrison Bader has hit a grand slam for the Giants. It is an 8-run eighth inning. And Bader fired up as he rounds the bases. Giants have broken it wide open. It's 10-1.
1: KNBR with the call. Giants, as you heard, 8 in the 8th, their most in an inning since scoring 9 in the 11th inning a year ago in May at Wrigley. They beat the Athletics on Sunday, 10-1, their 20th win in their 47th game this season. Most games needed to reach 20 wins in a season since 2008. They beat the Athletics in this one. Guardians also put up 10. They beat the Reds 10-3. Guardians' third game scoring double-digit runs this season. 6 homers. Most of the games since 2019 against the Yankees. SportsCenter all night, ESPN Radio. Phillies and Pirates, and the Phillies doing something that few have been able to do.
2: Here's the pitch. Stott swings, drives it up the alley, right center field, on the run. Triola won't get it. It'll one-hop the fence. Bohm is in. Marsh is coming in. Garcia's around at third base. A 2-run double for Bryson Stott, and the Phillies lead it 5-0.
1: Sports Radio 94 WIP. Phillies go on to a 6-0 shutout of the Pirates. They're 16-5 since April 25th. Second-best win percentage in baseball during that span. But on Sunday, they got to Paul Skeens. Skeens went 5 innings, gave up 6 hits and 5 earned runs, tied for the most earned runs in his career.
3: Just didn't execute a few pitches, and they did a good job there, so yeah, I'll have to rewatch it. I just didn't execute a few pitches, and they got to him.
4: How challenging is it to navigate a lineup of that caliber?
3: It's challenging, but it's the big leagues. You know, every lineup's good, so yeah, just got to execute a little more consistently.
5: How have you felt that this team has responded to the doses of adversity you guys have had so far this year?
3: Yeah, I'm not worried about it. I think it's probably a good time for an off day, but I think we're in a good spot going into, you know, this next stretch, and not worried about how we'll respond at all.
1: Paul Skeens roughed up on Sunday. Pirates have a 3-game losing streak, second longest streak this season. They did have a 5-game losing streak at the end of April. Padres and Mariners in the Sunday night game.
6: Here comes the 1-1. Ball drilled deep right field. Going! Gone! Another long homer for Gavin Sheets. Destroyed to right field. 404 feet, his second homer of the game. Pitch. And France serves one out towards shallow center. Rodriguez has to play it on a bounce. Merrill is in. Laureano racing around third. And France with a 2-out, 2-run single. 7-0 Padres. A 5-run sixth inning for San Diego.
1: Rough afternoon for the Mariners. ESPN Radio with the call. Padres an 8-3 win. Mariners are one hit. Padres 28-18 on the season. Half game back of the Dodgers for first place in the National West. 3-game series against the Dodgers coming up starting today in San Diego. Padres picking up their third sweep of the season. Diamondbacks an 8-6 win against the Rockies. Corbin Carroll 2-for-4. 2 homers, 3 RBI, en route to the victory. The Orioles and Nationals.
7: The pitch from Michaelis. Swinging a high fly ball. Deep right field. Wood stops at the wall. That'll do it. Orioles strike again. Their third home run of the afternoon is a sizzler over the wall in right field. And the first of the season for Colton Cowser.
1: WBAL. Orioles go on to a 7-3 win over the Nats. Orioles' third game this season with at least 3 homers. Blue Jays beat the Tigers 4-1. Vlad Guerrero Jr. 2-for-4 with his third homer of the season. Braves an 8-1 rout of the Red Sox. 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
1: 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Right decision for the Steelers? Earlier on ESPN Radio are Matt Jones and Myron Metcalf.
11: It feels like the only decision to me. You know, I think a lot of people who are disappointed, it's like, where do you turn? It's a terrible free agent market. The only really quality player available in a trade was Kyler Murray and Tua. So I don't know. I think it says more about the fact that they just don't believe in Mason Rudolph, Drew Aller, or Will Howard yet, you know, and they feel like Mike McCarthy.
12: First of all, when you say Mason Rudolph yet, he's been there 10 years. Like, and he has been picked over. He has been picked over so many times. Like, poor Mason Rudolph. Yeah. They just go out on the street and try to find somebody to start over him. He's like the woman that's like, are you going to keep coming back to me? And, you know, I mean, poor. Yeah. But anyway, go ahead.
11: Yeah, they still have a guy behind Aaron Rodgers that they trust. And if you're Mike McCarthy, you feel like you have a familiar face. Maybe that pairing works out. So I get why you do it. I don't know what else they would have done. What's the other option?
12: Well, there isn't another option. I mean, you're right. I mean, the other option would be go sign Kyler Murray. You know, is that an upgrade? Maybe, but you can't just sign Kyler Murray for 1 year. You're committing to him for at least two or three. And I can understand how you would decide, I don't want to be in the Kyler Murray business. Well, Aaron Rodgers, the things I was most worried about with Aaron Rodgers, he kind of didn't have that happen last year. I mean, he wasn't particularly great, but he also didn't blow the team up. So I guess the theory is he'll just not blow the team up for another year. And Mike McCarthy, maybe he gets, I don't know what he's going to get out of him that anybody else would, but you're just basically signing up for another year of mediocrity. They're not going to be a contender. And, you know, you fired Mike Tomlin and you're probably going 9-8 again.
1: Or worse, and get a better draft pick. Aaron Rodgers, 1 year deal worth up to $25 million. He's expected to include a base salary between $22 and $23 million. Sports Center All Night continues. It's ESPN Radio.
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1: 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Super regional action next weekend on ESPN. 9 of the 16 teams from the SEC. 6 could reach Oklahoma City. There will be a minimum of 3. 3 of the super regionals are SEC against SEC. Texas, meanwhile, gets Arizona State. Longhorns outscoring their opponents 25-1 this season.
4: Best part of Texas's game right now is...
5: That's a toss-up, honestly.
4: There may not even be an answer to that.
5: Well, what's funny is we've talked so much about Texas and the lull that they've had in April, so it's amazing to see them come out. The reigning national champions, might I add, they know what it takes to get to the World Series, and they know what it takes to win it. And I think behind the arm of Teagan Kavan and now an offense that is suddenly finding their stride again, I don't know which one you'd pick.
1: Longhorns outscored their opponents 25-1 this weekend. Super Regionals next weekend on ESPN. Twins a 5-4 win over the Brewers on Sunday. Brewers stranding the tying run at third in the ninth inning. Rays double up the Marlins 6-3. Rays third time winning 30 of their first 45 games of the season. SportsCenter All Night ESPN Radio. As for Sunday's top sounds, John Ryder.
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1: Thanks, Jay. We start with a winner-take-all Game 7 of the East Semis in Detroit, and defense leading to offense for the Cavs as they won in convincing fashion. George Sedano and Kalena Azubuike with the call on ESPN Radio.
7: Back to Sasser. They dump it into Duren. Duren blocked from behind by Mobley, and it back. Mobley gets it back from Duren. They kick it to the corner. Struce wide open for three. Struce! The Struce is loose. He buries the three.
27: It's too much.
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28: Aaron Rye has just hit a beautiful birdie putt on 17, and he drains it from 50 feet. Aaron Rye is unstoppable at Aronimink.
1: From long range, that's his superpower. 50-foot putts. 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
1: The baseball and the Giants explode in the 8th against the A's. The call on KNBR.
30: Suarez set the pitch. Bader swings, drives one to right towards the corner. Cortez going back. He's looking up. It is gone! Harrison Bader has hit a grand slam for the Giants. It is an 8-run
8: eighth inning. And Bader fired up as he rounds the bases. Giants have broken it wide open. It's 10-1.
9: Number one.
1: JR, top sound, an exciting finish on the south side of Chicago. The White Sox walk off the Cubs in 10. The final call on ESPN 1000.
10: Tying run at third. Caro hits a fly ball out in the deep left center field. It's back there. It is gone! Edgar Caro wins it! Shut up!
1: White Sox led 7-4 entering the ninth. They needed 10 to win it. Sports Center All Night, ESPN Radio. Cleveland taking Game 7 at Detroit Sunday. Cavs, Knicks now for the Eastern Conference Finals. ESPN analyst Janae Ogumike.
11: This is lit. We've got two teams that are playing really great basketball in the Eastern Conference Finals, the Knicks and the Cavs. And guess what? The matchups are amazing. I think that the first 40 minutes are going to be dictated by the paint. I love this paint matchup between Karl-Anthony Towns taking on Evan Mobley and Jared Allen. Cat, we've seen in the postseason, he's already had multiple triple-doubles. They sort of revitalize how you view Karl-Anthony Towns, because before we thought, oh, he's a three-point shooter. I'm the best proclaimed, you know, shooting big man, but then he's been able to have passing games similar to the Cleveland Cavalier front court. Those two have equally been dynamic as a tandem. Mobley off the dribble, Allen with force and authority, and I love how they were talking about, I think it was Coach Kenny Atkinson, saying, hey, he's our X factor, even though we thought it was Mobley. So if you think about the paint, the first 40 minutes I think will be dictated there. If Cat's passing can really dictate, or will it be the other side? But lastly, I'll say this. The final 8 minutes, the closing time, the winning time, my goodness, we might have a shootout.
1: 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Spurs, Thunder, game one of the Western Conference Finals tonight. We've got every game right here on ESPN Radio. It's Monday, May 18th, birthday of Reggie Jackson. The Hall of Famer turns 80 today. Evan Cohen, he's the straw that stirs the drink on Unsportsmanlike, right? Evan, Candy, and Michelle are up next. I'm Jay Reynolds, back tomorrow with SportsCenter All Night. 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
19: 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George Sedano, Glenn Azabuke on the call last night here on ESPN Radio as the Cleveland Cavaliers absolutely annihilate the number one seeded Detroit Pistons in Detroit, 125-94. They now advance to the Eastern Conference Finals against the tremendous team that is the New York Knicks that have been off for a while, along with Michelle Smallman, Chris Canty, Evan Cohen with you. Good morning, everybody. How are we doing today?
20: Let them know, Cleveland. Shout out to Rob Lorenzo, our social and digital director. But also, Game 7, Jared Allen.
21: Ooh.
20: I know a lot of people aren't going to talk about him, that he's not going to be the lead. It's going to be Donovan Mitchell, and he deserves all of the kudos, all of the accolades.
21: Yeah.
20: But Jared Allen, another dominant Game 7 performance. Remember, Game 7 in Round 1 against the Toronto Raptors, he went for 22-19 and throw in three blocks to boot. Last night, 23 points, 7 boards. But more importantly, the force that he was able to play with, Smalls. I mean, the guy was catching the ball, foul line extended, driving it down and dunking it straight down the paint. And it felt like I saw that play over and over and over again, especially in the third quarter. Jared Allen was absolutely unbelievable, and I thought he was a huge difference in why the game was so one-sided last night.
21: No doubt, and Kenny Atkinson, Cavs coach, said before Game 7 that when Jared Allen plays well, we usually win, and he was absolutely right to your point, CC. But Cavs, all season long, have been a bit inconsistent. Evan, you last week, we're talking about the fact that at the end of last season, when we were forecasting what we expected this year's postseason to look like, we said it's probably going to be Cavs and Knicks, which is exactly what we got. But first conference finals for Donovan Mitchell. So happy to see him break through and get this opportunity. First time for the Cavs since the LeBron James era. And we've talked a lot, too, about fans and home environment in these playoffs. How about the fact that the Cavs and Dan Gilbert were bussing in fans from Cleveland so that they had a presence there last night? And you really felt it, especially at the end of the game.
19: 25 buses of Cavaliers fans sent by the majority governor of the Cleveland Cavaliers, Dan Gilbert, where he paid for transportation and the tickets for them to all go. And we
21: cool.
19: Just an amazing gesture by him.
20: That shouldn't be legal.
19: Why is that? That's actually an interesting take. Why?
20: It should be. It's the owner of the opposing team buying tickets for his fans to go to the game. it feels like it's putting your thumb on the scale to some degree, no? It affects the competitive advantage. There's a reason why the team with the better record has home court advantage. If the majority governor for the team that doesn't have home court advantage pays for his own fans to go into the building, transportation and tickets, it feels like it's an unfair competitive edge.
21: Yeah, but then if you're Detroit, don't sell your tickets.
20: I agree with you, but when the owner of the opposing team does it,
21: he's got a bag. He can do it.
20: He does have a bag. He can do it. But it feels like it's a little bit off with that one.
21: No, I get you.
20: It feels like it feels like there should be some type of rule in place where NBA governors are not allowed to do that.
8: So I'm just looking here. On a standard Greyhound bus, it typically seats between 47 and 55 passengers. So just say 50, multiply it by 25. I'm not that smart. Whatever that is, that's a lot of fans and a lot of tickets sold.
21: Yeah, I'd love to know the bill of that.
8: Whatever it was well worth it. Because basically, are you saying, would you pay to front the money for potentially three home games in the Eastern Conference Finals? Mm. You damn right you would.
21: Especially when you're so good at home. And they did win a game on the road, but that had been a bugaboo for them this postseason.
20: That's over 1,000 fans. I know these arenas seat 20,000 people. I get it.
8: No, but that's not that
20: that's
8: much.
20: That's 1,000 fans.
8: Yeah, it's not like where you played in front of 100,000.
20: Yeah, I understand that, but that's 1,000 fans.
8: That's significant.
20: To me, that makes a material difference.
8: I know.
21: Definitely does.
8: So you want salary cap circumvention for fans.
20: I'm literally surprised that this is not a rule.
8: You know what?
20: I did not realize that that's not a rule.
8: Here's what you need to do. You and Javonte, Javonte, our TV producer, is a diehard Pistons fan. His whole life is from Michigan. If any family members of Cavs players were on the buses, then it could be salary cap circumvention. So you need to figure out, is anyone on the bus related to a Cavs player?
20: Here's the thing. I wonder if this was inspired by the Knicks taking over the Sixers arena in that series in the semis. Maybe Dan Gilbert saw what it looked like down in Philly and said, you know what? Maybe we can try to get a little bit of that secret sauce too by allowing our fans, the Cavs fans, to invade the D and have them in that arena, in Little Caesars Arena last night.
21: So Joel Embiid was imploring Sixers fans not to sell their tickets to the Knicks. He said, if you need money, I got you. I said, Joel, I am a fan for hire. He didn't step up to the plate. So Dan Gilbert, learning from Joel Embiid's mistake, saying, hey, not only am I going to offer you the money, I'm going to handle it all for you. All you got to do is show up.
20: Because, I mean, if you're an owner of a team,
8: that's your move now.
20: That's your move.
8: Why? Now, not every city is as close as these two, obviously.
20: Sure, but if there's no rule against it,
21: right?
20: Why would I not have my people show up in droves on the opposing team's home court?
21: Especially if you're coming
20: to New
21: York.
20: If the tickets are for sale, if it's just money, why wouldn't I do that?
21: Well, I wonder what, because I would imagine that it would be harder to get tickets at Madison Square Garden with this rabid Knicks fan base for the opposition. I wonder what that bill would be, trying to get that many people.
20: Whatever the bill would be, I'm pretty sure Dan Gilbert can afford it.
21: Absolutely.
20: I'm pretty sure he can afford
21: it.
8: And then remember, it's an investment into the next round. If you believe your fans have some sort of impact during the course of a road game, are you willing to pay, I'm making this up, $100,000 for potentially three gates? You're damn right you are, because you're going to make millions off of that.
21: And that's nothing for him.
8: Of course not. And it's not only nothing. You would pay the money for the goodwill you would receive in return from
21: the
8: fan base.
21: Totally.
8: You know, that you have there, obviously, great fans in Cleveland. But Cleveland fans are Cleveland Browns first. Well, they don't admire the ownership there like they are now with Dan Gilbert, that's for sure.
20: Jimmy Haslam ain't buying tickets for any road games for the Browns.
21: And they don't have a star like Donovan Mitchell.
8: No, actually, next year, they may buy tickets for the road team in order to get the number one pick in the draft. It's like, hey, Arch is coming out. Steelers fans, I'll buy you tickets to come to our building. We need Arch. Let's go. That's Jimmy Haslam's move next year.
21: That's actually not a bad idea.
8: I'm serious.
21: Oh,
8: would you, again, same thing. It's the investment. Would you invest $100,000 per game to get you closer to Arch Manning?
21: Please.
8: Of course you would.
21: Of course they would.
8: All right, Cavs do advance. They get to the Eastern Conference Finals, 125-94 victory. You mentioned Jared Allen, key to the game.
20: Yeah.
8: But let's rewind. How does Jared Allen become a key to the game? Udonis Haslam, now on Prime, our former teammate here at ESPN. Stars get you two, role players get you one, a coach gets you one. Well, the star players got the Cavs two already. We said that Max Strus slash Evan Mobley, who's now become a star in his, or trying to become a star in his role, got you one. Kenny Atkinson, head coach, needed to get you one. He did last night. Changes the starting lineup. Max Strus goes in there. While Max wasn't unbelievable, he still early on was guarding Cade Cunningham, took that assignment.
20: Yep.
8: And also what Kenny Atkinson did, because whether it was Donovan's idea or not, it doesn't matter. It was enacted by the team and the coach. Donovan played distributor early. Donovan Mitchell being the playmaker early, saying, I need to do everything in my power to draw the defense, dump it down low to the bigs, get Allen and Mobley involved. And then what happens? Well, they converge on them, and then you have an open shooter. Sam Merrill off the bench.
20: Man, unbelievable. He was lighting their ass up.
8: Unbelievable.
21: 23
8: points. 23 points, 7 of 10 from the floor, 5 of 8 from behind the arc. So we said the coach had to get you one. I'm not only crediting Kenny Atkinson. I am telling you it didn't hurt that he made the changes that he made, and they worked last night.
20: Yeah, and under the radar goes James Harden in Game 7, who was 2-10.
8: Oh, terrible.
20: He was
8: terrible.
20: Awful.
8: Terrible.
20: He was awful. But that didn't matter because of how good Donovan Mitchell was and how good the others were for the Cavs. And you mentioned Sam Merrill. I thought the four-point play that he had at the end of the second quarter was a huge, huge momentum booster because Detroit had tried to chip away at that double-digit lead methodically up until that point. And then Sam Merrill has the four-point play, and then the Cavs find a way to extend it going into the break and had a huge halftime lead. So I thought that
8: the charge he took.
20: And
8: the charge he took was very much a, like, whatever it takes today.
20: Yeah.
8: Whatever, you know, because he's a shooter.
20: Yeah.
8: He got destroyed, and he's like, let's go.
20: But it's interesting, though, because I thought that he put his imprint on the game much in the same way that Duncan Robinson put his imprint on the game in Game 6, right? Mm-hmm. Duncan Robinson, his presence was missed Game 5. Back in the lineup Game 6, he was awesome. Did everything for the Pistons, not just knocking down shots, but making winning plays, distributing the basketball, and then not being as much of a liability on the defensive end. I feel like there was a role reversal where Sam Merrill put on that same cape in Game 7, and he was absolutely amazing. So credit to all of the Cavs, the supporting cast, guys that are unsung heroes, stepping in a big-time spot in delivering for that team.
8: And you mentioned to start this, Jarrett Allen, the Game 7 performance that the big man had for the Cavaliers, 23-7. Their superstar, Donovan Mitchell, first conference finals of his career, as Smalls mentioned, commented on Jarrett Allen's Game 7 performance postgame.
9: This is his second Game 7, and I joked with him. I was like, man, like, this is just who you are now. Like, Game 7 JA, right? It's Black History Month JA and Game 7 JA. So, but no, on a serious note, like, this is just who he is. He's been phenomenal for us ever since I got, even before I got here, he's been phenomenal in Brooklyn. I'm glad people are starting to see who he really is and who he is to not just us as a team, but who he is in the NBA.
11: Game 7 JA or Game 6 Clay?
9: I mean, Game 7 JA. Come on. It's 2-for-2.
8: I'll go Game 6, Clay, if you're asking. But Jarrett Allen was awesome. But Donovan got him involved. And I think Donovan Mitchell playing that point guard, like true point guard, was so huge. And then he hit that half-court shot at the end of the quarter.
20: You knew they wasn't winning after that one at the end of the first.
8: Detroit, well, yeah.
20: They hit the logo three at the end of the first. You knew Detroit wasn't winning that game after that play.
8: And it's weird with Atkinson. You know what it reminds me of a little bit? The 2021 Bucks, where after every single series, in every single series, you thought Mike Budenholzer could get fired. And then they won the championship. And they even kind of alluded to the fact afterwards, like, yeah, if we lost this series, we would have fired him. Kenny Atkinson feels like every single series he could get fired, and they just keep. If they lost the first round to Toronto, what happens? He gets fired.
20: He gets fired.
8: If they lost last night, what happens? He gets fired.
20: Yeah, he gets fired.
8: Now they're in the conference finals. Now they have an impossible task, but they're in the conference finals.
21: Is it impossible?
8: I think it's this. We are so lucky. Both of these are awesome. These series.
20: Yeah, these are great series for the Cavs. And I'm not going to say that the Cavs are going to win the conference finals, but I do think the Cavs, from a matchup standpoint, can present some problems for the Knicks. So I do think it's going to be an interesting series. Again, I fully expect that New York is going to make it out of it, but I don't think it's a fait accompli that this is not going to be a competitive series.
21: They've also been hanging out for a while, resting, getting healthy, but. Outside of James Harden, that's the Cavs team we expected to see all season long.
8: What do you mean outside of? That's not what you expected from James Harden at Game 7, sticking it up like that, 0-7 from behind the arc?
21: I'm just saying, they dominated that game from start to finish. And all season long, the Cavs have been a bit up and down, and this is what you know they're capable of. They do have this momentum after a big Game 7 win going into this series on Tuesday.
20: But I think the big reason why I lead with Jared Allen being a star in Game 7 is because of how dominant the Cavs were on the interior, both the offensive end and the defensive end. They outscored the Pistons by 24 points in the paint. 58 paint points for the Cavs to 34 paint points for the Pistons. 14 offensive rebounds for the Cavs. Jared Allen had the most last night. So, I mean, like, Jared Allen was front and center in that Cavs lopsided win, and he deserves to get his flowers today. He was absolutely awesome, and he's going to have to keep that up. It's going to have to be more than Game 7 if his team is going to find a way to get to the NBA Finals.
8: All right, we're just getting started. There's a ton to do today. We got Aaron Rodgers, who's officially signed. Aaron Rye did something in winning the PGA that hasn't been done.
20: 100 years.
8: Since 1919. Nuno was there. He produced that event in 1919. He did. Yeah. So he'll provide inside info on that. We got a Game 1 tonight between Oklahoma City and San Antonio. We got a Game 7 tonight between the Canadiens and the Sabres after, 8-3 in a Game 6. And we got a number one seed last night going down and them claiming, no, that wasn't a disappointment. We'll get to all of that after CC has this from PayPal.
20: The schedule dropped and it's time to settle up. There are road trips to plan, tickets to split, tailgates to cover, scores to settle, all the things for the season. But now, when you send $10 or more to a friend with PayPal by May 28th, you could win two tickets to every home game for your favorite NFL team. 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
8: 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The call last night, George Sedano, Clint Azabuque, as the Detroit Pistons got pummeled. We've talked about the Cavs side, and there's a lot more to talk about with the Cleveland Cavaliers, because they ain't going anywhere. The Pistons, conversely, as a number one seed, are going home. J.B. Bickerstaff, head coach of the Detroit Pistons, was asked post-game, at home, elimination game, that they lose by 31, whether or not this season, one seed, was a disappointment.
7: It's not a disappointment at all. I'm not ever will I be disappointed in these guys. These guys, every single day, give us what they got. So it is not a disappointment. It's a loss, and it's a tough loss. But that adjective will never be used in this group.
8: Was this a disappointment for the Pistons? Smalls?
21: Yes and no. Yes, when you're a number one seed and you put together the season that Detroit did, you want to advance, you expect to compete. But this has kind of been the story for number one seeds in the East outside of the Celtics, who advanced, 2024 and go on to win the championship. In the last 10 years, the number one seed in the East failed to reach the finals. So this is kind of chalk for what we've seen. And this is a young group growing. It feels like a step in the right direction for them. But they got absolutely destroyed in Game 7. You would expect after what happened in Game 6 that you would have had a more competitive matchup. They lost by 31 points. It's the third largest defeat by a 60-win team in NBA postseason history. So I don't know how you can't feel a little bit of a letdown if you're Detroit by the way the season ended. Just a huge margin of defeat. You were obviously outmatched based on what you did this entire season, being a number one seed, even though it's a young group that's still growing, CC.
20: Yeah, I mean, Detroit, I don't think they have anything to hang their heads about. I think there are some serious flaws in roster construction. They haven't found an adequate replacement for Malik Beasley. And I thought that was a big difference from last year's team to this year's team. They don't have the secondary scoring that you would expect for a team that has the number one seed in the postseason that's vying to get to the Final Four. But I'm just sitting there looking at the complexion of the series, and I'm wondering to myself, did J.B. Bickerstaff have a point when he talked about the officiating? Because I'm not in the posture of wanting to blame the officials for the outcome of a series, but some of the stats are a little bit staggering when you look at how one-sided they are. The Cavs shot 60 more free throws than the Pistons in this series. The Pistons had 42 more personal fouls than the Cavs. I don't know what was going on in this series. Maybe it was Donovan Mitchell preempting the Detroit Pistons defense by talking about the officiating in the playoffs, and that led to a friendly whistle by Cleveland. But I just got to say, it feels like there's a there when it comes to what J.B. Bickerstaff was talking about during this series. And when you look at some of the statistics and the outcome, it feels a little one-sided in terms of how the officials called the game.
8: If you think about what the Pistons did this postseason, 60 wins, okay? And by the way, going into next year, we are officially graduated from the losing streak. I don't want to hear about the losing streak 3 years ago anymore. Like, that's long gone, right? I understand the evolution of the team, but, like, at some point, all right, they had a 28-game losing streak, all-time bad. We know how bad they were. But, like, they were the one seed this year. That's who they are currently, a 60-win team. In the first round, they needed to come back from 3-1 down against Orlando, and that was a banged-up Orlando team with Franz Wagner out. Then in this series, they had a lead. I mean, they had a chance to do something with it, and they weren't able to do it here, obviously, and they get blown out. And we talk about the help, right, in terms of Cade Cunningham. Cade Cunningham was not good last night. 37 minutes, 13 points, 5 of 16 from the floor, 0 of 7 from behind the arc. But if you want to know very simply where Detroit went wrong, since Cade was drafted, they had the number 5 pick in the draft 3 years in a row, 2022, 2023, and 2024. Combined, last night, 3 number 5 picks in the draft scored 8 points. One of those guys is not on the team anymore. That's Jaden Ivey. You want to know where the help went wrong? Why Cade doesn't have a secondary piece? When you have the number 5 pick in the draft 3 years in a row after taking Cade Cunningham number 1, and right this second from an offensive perspective, you're swinging and missing on all three. It was Jaden Ivey, Ausar Thompson, who's excellent on defense, but it's not an offensive player, and Ron Holland, who only played garbage time last night.
20: Yeah.
8: That's when we have the critique around Jalen Duren saying he's not doing too much. Well, Jalen Duren is not a secondary option. Jalen Duren is supposed to be in the Jared Allen role. Jalen Duren is supposed to be in the Mitchell Robinson role, Isaiah Hartenstein role. I mean, whatever big you want to bring up, that is a complementary piece to an offensive player's greatness.
20: Yeah.
8: Not a secondary piece.
20: Yes, and I completely agree with everything that you're saying. Let me ask you a question. What is the Pistons' superpower?
8: Effort.
20: Okay.
8: That's their superpower. I feel like their max effort.
20: If you would ask me, I would say effort too, along with physicality and defense.
8: Okay.
20: To me, that would be their superpower. When the game is officiated the way that it's been this series, you mitigate that to some degree. When you don't allow the Pistons to be overly physical, like they had been throughout the majority of the regular season and like they were against Toronto, then all of a sudden, what they do best, their style of play, their ethos, their identity is neutralized. And it felt like with the way the game was officiated throughout the course of this series, you took away the strength of the Detroit Pistons. You forced them to play left-handed. And the deficiency when it comes to secondary scoring, especially guys not named Cade Cunningham, comes to the forefront. And that's why you get outcomes, you get games like we saw last night, where they're so one-sided, where it felt like the court was tilted one way, the Cavs way, the entire night. So, yeah, I absolutely think that there's some work to do from that front office in terms of being able to address that major need. Mm-hmm. And they do have some flexibility, so we'll see where they go with it, how they spend their money, and some of the moves that they decide to make. But, again, when the game is officiated as tightly as it was this series, I think you do take a little bit of the punch away from the Detroit Pistons, and it really showed last night.
8: Giannis needs to be front and center for them.
21: Mm.
8: They have at least 4 tradable firsts. I did it last night on the trade machine. You can trade 4 firsts. They have 1 million second rounders. They have young players. The only catch is if you're Milwaukee, you'd want Jalen Duren. And I think if you're Detroit, you have to give him up. He's technically a free agent, which means it has to be a sign and trade, which means the whole before the draft thing can't happen.
20: Cool. Done.
8: Yeah, no, I know. But I'm saying...
20: I'll drive him there.
8: Right.
21: I think it's
8: a no-brainer for Detroit to give up everything but Cade and go get Giannis and build around them.
20: 1,000%.
8: I don't know if they can get it done. I don't know that Giannis wants to do that.
21: But you should try.
8: You ask what's next? That's what's next. You know what else is next? Not talking about when he may sign, because he actually did it, believe it or not. We will get to that after Small says this from RK.
21: That's right. If you wake up early like I do, like we do, but you still want to go out and enjoy life, let's say you're a Cavs fan. It's a Sunday night. You want to celebrate your team advancing to the Eastern Conference Finals, but you don't want to feel it the next morning. 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
28: 1 second left. The Cavs are down 2. Will they be down 0-2? Williams holds. Looks to pass. Gets it to James. Here's a 3 for the win. Goal! It is gone!
0: And we're just getting started. The NBA is on ESPN Radio.
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1: What most had suspected finally is a reality. The Pittsburgh Steelers and Aaron Rodgers have reached agreement on a one-year deal worth up to $25 million.
2: The Pittsburgh Steelers really wanted Aaron Rodgers to be at OTAs, and now that he's agreed to this deal, he will be.
3: He built up a lot of equity in that room with the way that he conducted himself last year.
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0: would be Rodgers' upside would be greater than that of Will Howard's upon his first year starting, but also an upside that is not too high.
1: See, and I beg to differ, because I would say now that you have Mike McCarthy as your head coach, noted quarterback guru, I would be more excited about the outlook of the season if I could see what Will Howard was and what Mike McCarthy could do with developing him. Because I don't think that the Steelers are going to be Super Bowl contenders with or without Aaron Rodgers. And to his credit, he's done a good job mentoring the young quarterbacks. He had a good season with them last year. No drama. He was out of the headlines. But if I'm Pittsburgh, I don't know why I waited this long for a situation where it doesn't really change the way I feel about my chances of winning a Super Bowl. And it certainly doesn't get me closer to finding out who that next quarterback is going to be for our organization.
2: I'm two minds about this move, because on the one hand, I love the fact that Aaron Rodgers and Mike McCarthy get to come back together and try to make it right.
1: Very cool.
2: On how things ended in Green Bay with Rodgers seemingly ousted Mike McCarthy and then showing appreciation for him in the aftermath of said decision, and realizing how the other half lives when you don't have a seasoned coach like Mike McCarthy on the sidelines. I think the absence has made the heart grow fonder for Aaron Rodgers toward Mike McCarthy. So I want to see the humanistic element of that storyline play itself out on the field. On the other side of the coin, though, is the Pittsburgh Steelers franchise and them being able to spin it forward and stabilize the most important position in all the team sports. And I don't think this signing helps them do that in any way, shape, or form. It just continues to put a Band-Aid on a situation that's been bad post-Ben Roethlisberger. And until they find a viable long-term solution at that position, they're going to continue to stay on the treadmill of mediocrity. And I guess that's where my frustration is. When you look at the dollar figure, when you look at what they paid to bring Aaron Rodgers back.
0: More than I anticipated.
2: It's absolutely ridiculous. $22 million for a quarterback that had the shortest average distance of completions in the NFL. The average distance of completions for Aaron Rodgers last season was 3.7 yards.
0: So he's a running back.
2: All he does is long handoffs. That's all he does. The average throw distance for Aaron Rodgers last year, 5.8 yards. It's the shortest in the NFL. The average time from snap to throw for Aaron Rodgers, 2.59 seconds, which was the fastest in the NFL. So what does that tell me? Quarterback that gets rid of the ball really, really quickly because he doesn't necessarily have the arm talent that he once did, and he doesn't want to get hit. How does that help your football team in terms of being competitive in today's NFL? You got to take shots down the field. You have to have a quarterback that's willing to stand in there and take it in the chops, delivering strikes all over the yard. When you're playing the Pittsburgh Steelers, all you have to do is make sure that Aaron Rodgers doesn't throw the ball in the first 10 yards because you know he's not throwing it over your head. Mm-hmm. It makes you so much easier to defend. And I guess that's the challenge that Mike McCarthy has in front of him, is how do you build an offense around a quarterback that has these limitations? It is a challenge. Aaron Rodgers is still able to compete because of what he knows, but the book is out. Teams got projectors. They watching film. They know Aaron Rodgers ain't willing to hold on to the ball. He doesn't want to get hit. There ain't a 42-year-old out there that wants to get hit by a 330-pound NFL lineman. I get it. But if you're the Pittsburgh Steelers, you got to know what you're signing up for. And to me, to wait around all offseason long past the draft for this guy to bestow his presence on you for the production that he gave you last year is wild.
0: All right, so a few things on this. Just quick hitters I was thinking about. This story, better for Packers fans or better for Steelers fans?
1: Packers fans.
0: I tend to agree with that.
1: Because they have more emotional connectivity to both McCarthy and Rodgers and their reunion. Do you think Steelers fans care about their reunion? Right. Why would they? Why should they?
0: No, that's the point. It's like, hey, this is really cool for when Rodgers gets his jersey retired. In Green Bay.
1: Correct.
0: He's on the Steelers, though. Okay, so that's number one. Number two.
1: Yeah, I as a Packers fan can look at it from afar and be like, that's amazing because I don't have to deal with it on the football field.
0: Right, because you and all the Packers fans at ESPN Wisconsin, like, hey, there's going to be a great ceremony at Lambeau now with both of these guys, as it should be. That's awesome.

0: That's question one. Question two. Are we sure he's going to finish the year with the Steelers? What if they're not good?
1: Oh, he's not going anywhere else.
2: Yeah, come on.
1: He's not going anywhere
2: else. Where is he going to go?
0: I'm just throwing that out there.
1: I don't know if there's a
2: if they're not good, it's in part because of his performance.
0: Okay, but quarterback injury. I'm just
2: No. He's there. He's not going to do that.
0: Now, the other real important thing, because we've been very serious. You know how everybody knew this was happening? He got ice cream with his teammates on Friday night. He literally was on camera in Pittsburgh.
2: Like ECHC2 vibes?
0: Yeah, at an ice cream shop.
1: That's awesome.
2: That is cool.
1: That's awesome. But I like that.
0: In my head,
2: like I said, he's been a good teammate. It's been good.
0: Now, wait a minute. Okay, now that you have the ice cream story, is it going to work out this year? Does it change your mindset?
1: What is your definition of workout? Do I think they're going to win the division again this year? No, I don't.
0: Wait,
1: But do I think that there is a possibility that based on some of the talent that they have in-house, namely Will Howard and Drew Aller, can Aaron Rodgers be the bridge to what's next in terms of long-term quarterback stability? I think there's a possibility.
0: I agree with that.
1: There is a possibility that Mike McCarthy and Aaron Rodgers can be this decade's version of what Bill Parcells and Drew Bledsoe were for the Dallas Cowboys. Hmm. Right? Like, this is the seventh head coach quarterback tandem to start week one for two different franchises. Remember,
0: that's a good one.
1: Bill Parcells did it with Drew Bledsoe with the New England Patriots and the Dallas Cowboys. And if you remember how it ended for Drew Bledsoe with the Dallas Cowboys, Drew ended up giving way in 2006 to Tony Romo. And I had a front row seat to that because I was on that team.
0: Right.
1: And Tony Romo gave the team a decade of stability at that position. Can this head coach quarterback tandem be that for the Pittsburgh Steelers? I think that's how you would define success with this re-signing.
2: So I hadn't thought about it that way. That's a very interesting perspective, CeCe, because I'm more in the camp of I would rather let Mike McCarthy have a season with Will Howard. If he's good and you see something there, great. We know that this is somebody we can roll with for the future. If not, maybe for the first time in a long time, we'll be bad enough to put ourselves in a position in a quarterback-rich draft to get the guy of the future. But I'll know either way.
1: But see, to me, the best case scenario is if Will Howard or Drew Aller ends up working out. Because that way you don't have to invest a first-round draft pick in a quarterback. You can use that first-round pick on another premium position. So if you've already got the quarterback of the future in your building, and Aaron Rodgers and Mike McCarthy together help you develop said quarterback, that is the best-case scenario for the Pittsburgh Steelers.
2: Well, will you really know unless you see him play?
1: Well, that's the thing. Could you see a world where that ends up happening this year? I actually could.
2: The handoff?
1: Yeah, I actually could. And I think because you have that relationship with Mike McCarthy and Aaron Rodgers, it makes me feel as if Aaron Rodgers would be more amenable to that type of setup. And then also considering I paid you $22 million when you had a one-team market, which was us. I mean, if Aaron Rodgers can't be okay with passing it off to one of the young guys, if the team is not winning games this season, then that's an indictment on him.
2: Or is it an indictment on them? Because they waited around again. They said it wasn't going to be the same, but they gave him all the power to do this on his timeline. Are they going to, in the same vein, say, we think it might be better for the handoff to happen mid-season so that we can see what we have in Will Howard, and him say, no, if this is my last ride, I want to see it through. I want to see it to the end. And they say, okay, and give him the power. They've set the precedent that he is in control, not them.
0: Vegan ice cream for sure he got, right? No chance he got the regular ice cream on Friday night with his teammates. Rodgers?
2: Is he vegan?
0: Think about the flavor of ice cream. We got about 8 minutes left.
1: I'm just mad that we didn't go to the ice cream place when we were in Pittsburgh.
2: I agree.
0: That's true. Why weren't we invited?
2: We could have had a full scouting report.
1: I'm mad that we didn't know about this place.
0: Yeah, whatever. We have to look into this. Was there about 8 minutes left? We got
1: to
0: leave. We
1: got to
0: leave. 8 minutes left. We're going to leave. Oh, no, someone else did that. We'll get to that next. We're on Sportsmanlike, presented by Progressive Insurance.
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0: Kevin, Canty, and Michelle are unsportsmanlike.
1: Game to the Spurs, series of the Spurs. It is a final, 139 to 109.
2: They're defending champs, but it's going to be tough to knock them off, but I think we're pretty confident we can do it.

0: you. Grainger, for the ones who get it done.
1: Congratulations to the San Antonio Spurs eliminating the Minnesota T-Wolves in Game 6 over the weekend. Game number 1, OKC and San Antonio Western Conference Finals tonight, 8:30 p.m. Eastern. NBA playoffs on ESPN Radio. Catch the postseason action on ESPN Radio presented by Gusto. And we certainly tip our cap to the Spurs. There will be a lot of conversation about how great they are. But a memorable moment with 8:01 to go in the fourth quarter on Friday night as Anthony Edwards, in a 128-95 game at the time, went over to the San Antonio bench and congratulated the Spurs on the series win with 8:01 to go. In the moment on Prime, Stan Van Gundy said, "I want to hear what Udonis Haslam has to say afterwards on this," to which UD was professionally critical, saying, "It's your job to root on your teammates just like your teammates root you on, and who knows what could happen with 8:01 to go." CC, what did you make of this as a professional athlete who won a ton in your career, mm-hmm, with him going over and congratulating the other team with 8 minutes to go?
0: I had no issue with it.
1: Really?
2: Wow.
0: The head coach is conceding the game by emptying the bench. What do you mean, who knows what's going to happen? I know what's going to happen. It's going to be the long goodbye for the Wolves. For the final 8 minutes, they're just going to watch the backups for the Spurs run up and down the court and close out the game. They were down 33 points.
2: Yeah, it was over.
0: It was over. It was donezo. And I had no issue with how Ant-Man did it. He went down there during a full timeout, and he talked to the coaches first, congratulated them, asked if it was okay to address the players while they were in the timeout huddle. They said it was cool. He went and dapped them all up. Away we go. I had no issue with it. And I understand principally what UD is talking about. But even the backups that are going in the game for the Wolves know what time it is. They know they're not coming back in that game. They know their season is over with. I had no issue with it whatsoever.
2: I am shocked to hear you say that, because I know not only are you our resident Super Bowl champion, but you're a huge Anthony Edwards fan.
0: Yep.
2: And I love Ant as well. I love the play. I love the tenacity. I love the confidence, the bravado. And I guess that's why I was really surprised to see him do this. This is the same guy who tells former President Barack Obama, "I'm the truth." This is the same guy who always talks about being him. So I was surprised in the game that he is conceding defeat in that way, even though you know what time it is. I'm still surprised to see him want to go during the game and tip his hat to the opposition. I expected him to have a completely different response to that. He was defeated. They were defeated. And that was surprising to me for someone like Ant Edwards.
1: I didn't like it. I have to be careful with this. I did not like that he did this. I also don't want to fake outrage as if I want him off my team. He's a terrible leader. No. I didn't like it in the moment. I just didn't like the message it sent to the teammates. Now, I think it indicates a much bigger issue with that team, because he almost didn't care about his own team in that moment as much as he cared about dapping up the other team, because there's something off with that team. That's clear. They went to 2 straight conference finals. They were on the verge of another one. I give Anthony Edwards all the credit in the world because he played through a ton of injuries. I would have liked for him to sit there. And sometimes we all need to, me included, take the medicine and just kind of take the punches. And the pain is for a reason. And I'm not saying he avoided the pain, but I just didn't like it in that moment. I thought he should have sat there with his teammates.
0: But let me ask you this question. Game is over. They get routed. The Spurs players, the Wolves players are, want to shake hands, and Anthony Edwards goes straight to the locker room. He doesn't congratulate the Spurs. Do you have a problem with him doing that?
1: I do. And I Why? Also, because he needs to do it at it. Now, it's not just the congratulations and being a good sport. It's doing it at the right time.
0: No. The reason why I'm asking that is because I lived through a moment professionally where I saw other guys struggle with that. Congratulations after my team won in the championship round. So we won the Super Bowl 2012, February 2012, 2011 season. And I remember watching the confetti fall down, celebrating, kissing the Lombardi trophy. And I also remember the New England Patriots players struggle with having to congratulate us for winning the chip. And I'd be lying, I'd be disingenuous if I didn't say, as a player, if you have an opportunity to advance to the championship rounds, to get back to your third straight conference finals, which is rarefied air for any player. And that comes to a screeching halt in emphatic fashion the way that it did on Friday night. I get why Ant-Man, when the final buzzer goes off, when the clock hits triple zeros, would want to get the hell out of there and go straight to the locker room. I understand why he would not want to be on the court to have to congratulate those guys that are celebrating on his home court. So what did he do? He took the time to congratulate them during a full timeout when his own head coach had conceded the outcome of the game so he could make sure he got the hell out of there as fast as he could. I get why he would want to do that. I understand the criticism on the other side because you want to be there cheering for your guys. Udonis Haslem talked about it. Those are my troops. I'm the leader. I got to make sure that they know I got their back just like they got mine. But I also understand the human element to it.
1: No doubt.
0: And Anthony Edwards wanting to get the hell off of the court, which is why I don't have a problem with him dapping the coaches up, dapping the staff up in that moment. I completely get it.
1: There's a lot more to this because multiple players, and we'll play the sound as the show progresses here, Naz Reid and Jaden McDaniels had the same theme of moodiness around that team. There needs to be less moodiness. Now, I don't know who they're talking about.
0: No, I know what they're talking about.
1: Well, we think they're talking about Gobert, but, right?
0: No. I thought they were talking about Julius Randle, but.
1: Oh, okay.
0: But it might be both.
1: Because the only reason
0: could
1: I bring,
0: it could be both of them.
1: Yeah, the only reason I bring
0: the
1: up.
0: The moodiest front court in the NBA. It could be both of them.
1: Yeah, the only reason I bring up Gobert is he seems to be a punching bag for everyone. I have nothing personally against him, but it's like everyone feels comfortable critiquing him. And when I say everyone, I mean the active players, which you don't normally see that way. It is the brotherhood. They do protect each other. And then if they have what to say, you say it behind the back. Not behind the back. Behind the media's back.
2: Right.
1: But everyone says it out loud about Gobert. So that's why I thought they maybe meant him. We will dive into that sound as the show progresses. Upon further review, coming up next, we're on Sportsmanlike.
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1: 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Hello, I'm Michelle Smallman, Evan Cohen with you. And now, without further ado, for Upon Further Review, here is one Chris Canty.
0: All right, a lot to get to in Upon Further Review. Listen, Aaron Rodd did a great job at Aronimink. He did not make the cut for Upon Further Review, which is rare that a golfer wins a major and establishes history in some precedent. The first non-American-born PGA Championship winner that we've seen since when, 1919?
1: No, that was the first British.
0: First British-born.
1: Non-American since our guy Jason Day, shout out to True Green, in 2015 at Kohler in Wisconsin.
0: There you go.
1: So how do I know that?
0: It's because you're great at what you do.
1: Oh.
2: You guys both love it.
0: First British is the correction. But yeah, Aaron Rodd did not make the cut.
2: Wow.
0: He didn't make the cut. That's because we have a jam-packed Upon Further Review. And you all know that I like to under-promise and over-deliver, but I don't think I'm putting a little too much on it this time.
2: Let's get to it.
0: But before we do, she is the lovely Michelle Smallman.
2: Thank you so much, CC.
0: All right. And he is the Ocho, Evan Cohen.
14: Number eight.
0: And I am the resident Super Bowl champ. Here we go.
14: Number one.
0: James Harden is back in the Final Four for the fourth time in his career. Even though he didn't cover himself in glory in Game 7 against the Pistons, he found a way not to get in the way of his team getting to the championship rounds. The previous shortcomings for this Cleveland Cavs core does add to the perception around Harden that he was the missing ingredient needed to get this team over the hump. The in-season trade by GM Kobe Altman sending All-Star guard Darius Garland to the Clippers is now justified. And now, headed into the Eastern Conference Finals Series with the Knicks, Harden will easily be the most decorated player on the court. 11-time All-Star, 8 All-NBA nods, MVP, 75th anniversary team, 3 scoring titles, and a 6th Man of the Year award. He's the only All-Star in this series that has played in an NBA Finals. No player in this series has a chance to change the narrative around his career more than Harden. Because of that, no player can enhance their legacy more than Harden can in these Eastern Conference Finals.
2: More than
19: I just want a fair chance,
0: more than
19: man.
0: Brunson, more than Donovan Mitchell, more than OG Anunoby, Karl Anthony Towns, you name it. There is no player on the court that can enhance their legacy more than James Harden, because all of those other players are starting from zero when it comes to their resume in the championship rounds. James Harden is starting at a deficit. So I think that the perception around him, the Houston years, everything that transpired down there with Daryl Morey and Mike D'Antoni, that turns on a dime if James Harden is a top two player on the Cavs if they represent the Eastern Conference in the NBA Finals. We have revisionist history to some degree. Think about it. What you've called Daryl Morey, the most overrated executive of all of sports, if James Harden gets these Cavs to the NBA Finals, all of a sudden now, we look back on that and we say it was Daryl Morey's fault that James Harden didn't have an opportunity to get to an NBA Finals with some of those Houston Rockets teams. Because of the Sloan Conference and the analytics and 5-for-44 in Game 7 against the Golden State Warriors from behind the arc, all of that nonsense that we saw with the Houston Rockets, it all starts to fall on Daryl Morey more so than James Harden. If James Harden gets
2: Evan loves it.
0: These Cavs to the NBA Finals.
17: Good team.
2: Yeah, to borrow from someone we spoke about earlier in the show, Aaron Rodgers, with all due respect, James Harden is the NBA enigma. Because you would think someone with 98 career playoff wins heading into the series, we would be able to circle him as a stability factor. This guy's been there. He knows what it's like. He knows the cadence of the postseason. He's going to be reliable. He's the reason why we feel good about the Cavs, but we just don't know what we're going to expect from him. Even the most recent series, first couple games, bad, really bad. Then he turns it on. Then last night, he's gone again. We don't know what to expect from James Harden, but he's a guy that has been in this position so many times in his career. It's very confusing.
1: Last night is going to be a fascinating thing to look back upon because it's going to simultaneously be used against him because his numbers were horrific and they will be combined with his Game 7 or Elimination Game numbers historically and how bad they are. And also, it puts him in a position where now he has double the amount of conference finals appearances that Daryl Morey has. So he's there, and he was a complimentary piece, and the key to everything last night was Donovan Mitchell as the playmaker, and that means James Harden is not the playmaker in that mode. And then obviously Allen and Mobley getting involved in Sam Merrill from behind the arc. But I like the James Harden theme and where we go with this now in the next rounds.
0: Next,
16: number two.
0: NBA MVP was announced yesterday before Game 7 of Cavs Pistons. Our very own Sean Charania beat the Amazon Prime crew to the punch to confirm what we already knew, that Shai Gilgeous-Alexander won his second straight MVP. Since NBA MVP was first awarded in the 55-56 season, SGA is the 14th player to win consecutive MVPs. He's the fifth player in NBA history to be named MVP the season after winning MVP and Finals MVP, joining LeBron, Jordan, Bird, and Kareem. Oddly enough, this is the fourth time a Thunder player has won MVP in the last dozen years. They're the only franchise to have multiple MVP winners during that same span. Remember, KD won it in 13-14, Russell Westbrook not that far after that, and then, of course, SGA the last 2 years. This marks the 8 straight years a foreign-born player has won the MVP award. So the question becomes, when will we see the next American-born MVP? The obvious candidates in the short term are Cade Cunningham, Anthony Edwards, and Cooper Flagg. But with Wemby establishing himself as the most dominant force in the league and SGA winning his second consecutive MVP at 27 years old, the question becomes, when will those other players that are American-born have an opportunity to win MVP?
2: Oof.
1: Your guy. Is Jason Tatum going to come close ever? Coming off an injury, obviously, not this year, but this upcoming season?
2: It's hard for me to say anyone but Wemby or SGA will be on deck for next season.
0: That's what I'm saying, for the foreseeable future.
1: Maybe AJ DeBanza?
2: It makes me think, too, about Ant being in the West with the Spurs, the Thunder. Have the Timberwolves missed that window, too? I know that they've got a lot. This is a different conversation, but to your point, those two specifically, and SGA and Wemby, are so young and they're so dominant already. I don't know if anybody else has a clear-cut runway to MVP or to really a clear-cut path to the finals.
1: Quick follow-up on this for both of you. Do you think the Thunder are going to win the championship this year?
2: Yes.
1: Okay. So with that,
2: I do.
1: Okay. So then let's just go off of this. Would you then say that SGA's career, would you rather have SGA's career or Giannis/Jokic? Because you're talking about two MVPs, and you're now talking about two championships.
2: Back to back.
1: The second championship has very much eluded Jokic and very much eluded Giannis. No one would say in totality that SGA's career is better than those two guys.
0: I don't think anybody would say SGA is a better player than Jokic.
1: No, but I asked about career.
0: I don't know if they would say he's a better player than Giannis.
1: But the career would have two MVPs and two titles.
0: Outstanding career.
1: It's pretty unbelievable.
2: Best player on what could be a dynastic team.
1: And Oklahoma City.
0: But that's the question. Does SGA's success in his individual accolades, does what we've seen with the Oklahoma City Thunder organization dilute that to some degree?
1: As Brian Windhorst always says in the Hoop Collective,
0: you don't apologize for championships and MVPs. I get it. But because we saw Kevin Durant win an MVP there, get to a finals, we saw Russell Westbrook win an MVP there,
1: don't
0: get to a finals.
1: Don't forget Harden. We
0: saw Harden there.
1: He didn't win the MVP there.
0: But he got Sixth Man of the Year there and won it, and got to a finals. Like,
1: does that dilute
0: what SGA has accomplished to some degree? Does that change how we perceive SGA in the historical context when you bring up some of those names? Because you mentioned Giannis, you mentioned Jokic. Again, I have a hard time believing that there are people out there that would say SGA, from an individual standpoint, has been a better player for the majority of his career than those guys.
1: Agreed.
0: I just don't see that. But SGA has had a better career than those guys.
1: Here's what he did yesterday. Very simply, not that there was much debate, he clinched his spot in the Hall of Fame yesterday. Just like Lamar Jackson
0: did
1: he won his second MVP. Mm-hmm. SGA clinched his spot in the Hall of Fame yesterday.
0: So y'all don't know when we're going to see the next American-born MVP?
2: No.
1: No, I mean, if you're if Miss Jason Tatum fan club over there from St. Louis is telling us,
0: so give me the top five American-born players.
1: Edwards.
2: Okay. Tatum.
1: Jalen Brown.
0: Cade Cunningham. Cade Cunningham has to be there. Cooper Flagg is, like, he's not there right now. He won't be there next year. But I can see a world in the next 3 years where he ascends to that level.
1: What if Jalen Brown gets traded for Giannis and the Bucks finish with a top five record next year? Just making that up.
0: Ooh.
1: You're looking for desperation candidates at this point. I'm trying to.
0: Jalen Brown could be a 30-point
1: Tyrese
0: score.
1: Halliburton.
0: Halliburton is a good one.
2: We forgot about him.
0: That's a good one.
2: Coming off injury,
0: Halliburton with the Halley. That's a good one.
2: I like that one. Have a good job.
1: All right.
0: Next.
16: Number three.
0: Lamar Jackson contract negotiations may not happen until 2027. According to our very own Jeremy Fowler, Lamar Jackson is, quote, totally comfortable waiting out the quarterback market before he decides to sign another contract, despite the Ravens' eagerness to get a deal done. Our very own Lewis Riddick said last week, it's not out of the question that this could be Lamar's final season in Baltimore. Lamar is scheduled to have an $84.3 million cap hit in 2027, which is untenable. They got to that place by restructuring his deal this offseason to lower a $74 million cap hit in 2026. By doing that, they gave Lamar a ton more leverage. It's worth noting that Lamar has a full no-trade clause and a no-tag clause, which means that he can be an unrestricted, unencumbered free agent after the 2027 season. So if the Ravens, between now and the start of 2027, can't get a deal done, they may be forced to do the unthinkable, which is approach Lamar Jackson with trade proposals.
1: Did you just suggest the hypothetical of a ZipRecruiter listing for Ravens QB? Is that what you just did in 2027 or 2028? We will answer that question coming up after I tell you this about ZipRecruiter. According to CNBC, nearly half of hiring managers say a candidate's enthusiasm is the most important factor when considering them for a role. 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
7: 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I'm still delivered. I'm young.
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9: Oh, I was like, where are you going?
8: I'm going somewhere with you two, actually.
9: That's right.
8: We might as well just say it now that I just brought it up. We were asked, the three of us, really cool, to be presenters at an award show. At the Sports Business Journal Awards on Wednesday night. The three of us are presenters. I did get the email as to what we're presenting. I will share with you guys after the show. It's really smart awards. So they may want to switch it and not have...
9: Smart awards?
8: Yeah. Yeah, it's smart awards. So we will be presenting and have more information on that as the week progresses. Yeah, but Sports Business Journal Awards, we got asked. Actually, not one, but two awards.
9: We're doing two awards?
8: Two awards.
10: Two awards.
8: Now, very smart by them. First two of the night.
9: Oh.
8: Meaning... They know we got to get to sleep a little bit earlier than most. First two of the night. And supposedly it's like a who's who in this industry is going to
9: that. Very cool.
8: So the three of us were asked.
9: Is there like a cocktail hour before? Can we rub elbows with the who's who is what I'm getting
8: elbow,
9: at?
8: Just get that elbow ready. Start rubbing that elbow. We're ready to go on Wednesday night. We're going to get that done before Lamar gets his contract done. I'll tell you that much. As CeCe alluded to the idea that, hey, this may get delayed. Why are we having this conversation? Well, how about Jeremy Fowler, ESPN NFL insider, 9 a.m. SportsCenter yesterday, had this to say about Lamar's contract.
11: The contract is looming. The team is up front. They've been public saying we want to get this done with Lamar Jackson, but no deal as of yet. And there are some rumblings around the league about, hey, does he want to maybe wait this out a little bit? See what happens at the quarterback market over the next, say, 8 to 10 months. Because you have all these young stars like Drake May, Jaden Daniels, Bo Nix, could get deals. They're eligible for deals next offseason. Jackson's going to want to top those guys potentially based on what he's done in the league. So he's in a position of leverage. He could wait this out, go ball out this year, and see what happens. Sure. So the Ravens, you got a couple months before training camp to try to close that gap, though, and see if they can get a deal done.
8: Randy and Gary on the 9 a.m. Sports Center yesterday, Eastern time. Rumblings around the league, he could wait this out. You took that how, guys? That it was going to happen, that he was going to wait?
10: Well, I think he should wait. I think just as a point of doing good business, if you want to maximize your next contract, then you need to wait until after the quarterbacks from the 2024 class sign their extensions, after guys like Baker Mayfield and C.J. Stroud and potentially Bryce Young do deals as well. Like, that's what you're waiting on. So let me do a deal after Caleb Williams does a deal in Chicago, after Jaden Daniels does a deal with Washington, after Drake May, who's gone to a Super Bowl, does a deal with the Patriots,
9: definitely,
10: after Bo Nix, who's taken his team to the Final Four, does his deal. Let me wait until all those other quarterbacks do their deals to see what the high water mark is for the quarterback market, and then I'll decide what I want in terms of the Baltimore Ravens giving me a deal, what I want it to look like, and I'll also decide whether or not I'm happy here in Baltimore with new head coach Jesse Minter. That's also the part that flies under the radar.
9: Totally agree.
10: Am I going to be bought into the program after a one-year sample size with the new head coach after 2 decades with John Harbaugh? That remains to be seen. Now, I get it. Lamar was only there in 2018. So from 2018 till now with John Harbaugh and now with Jesse Minter, am I comfortable staying the course with this franchise, with the coaching that they've provided me, with the infrastructure that they've surrounded me with? Or do I want to go somewhere else where I feel like I could be, you know, I could take my career to the next level somewhere else that offers me something that the Baltimore Ravens don't already have on the table? I just think it's interesting that a deal hasn't gotten done to this point when that was the top priority for ownership and for the front office in such a busy offseason for the Baltimore Ravens.
9: I'm glad you brought up the Jesse Minter of it all, because that's where my mind went as well. If I'm Lamar, I know how good I am. All those quarterbacks that you mentioned, incredibly accomplished, including Drake May, who's been somewhere Lamar hasn't, to a Super Bowl. That doesn't matter. Lamar Jackson better than all of them, and he knows that. Mm-hmm. He knows that he has the luxury of waiting because of how talented he is. And I would want to wait until I had the full financial landscape of what I could determine exactly what I can earn, maximize that dollar figure. But also, to your point, Cece, it's a completely new regime in Baltimore. How do I know what this is going to look like? Do I really, if I have the luxury of waiting, want to anchor myself to a franchise if I'm not completely comfortable with the direction that it's going moving forward? So I know from the outside, sometimes we look at, like, don't you want to get it done? Sense of urgency so that you don't have to worry about it. You don't have to get asked about it. If I'm Lamar, I don't care who's asked about it. I don't care about a sense of urgency. I want to make sure that with this deal that I'm in the best place possible for me to win and that I'm maximizing every possible dollar that I've earned based on my play.
8: I mean, you guys brought up all the right names for the comps. Let me bring up the wrong name for a reason here. How many times better is Lamar Jackson and Aaron Rodgers right now in the point of their career?
9: Right now?
10: A million times better.
9: Yeah. I mean, completely different ends of the spectrum. Yeah. Okay.
8: So Rodgers is up to 25. So if you just say, hey, right now the Steelers would look at Lamar Jackson, the ability to have Lamar Jackson is three times better than Aaron Rodgers. You're talking $75 million in terms of market value. Yeah. He's less than that, obviously, because we're not there yet in terms of market value.
10: But why ain't we there yet? That's the thing. Like, I understand that the market hasn't gotten there. But it's not necessarily about the market being there as much as it is about what it's worth to the Baltimore Ravens to keep him.
8: Mm-hmm.
10: Right? I think that's the other part that you have to consider. Because if Lamar Jackson isn't your quarterback, then what are you doing?
8: Well, that's why I brought up the Steelers. You become the Steelers, right? It's like you're just treading water. Like, can we find some? There's no obvious solution. And even if you were to say, all right, whatever you think is the insane offer, three first rounders, right? I can't guarantee I'm going to get a quarterback with three first rounders. See, that's the thing in this sport is once you got one, you've got to guarantee all of those things, outperform the contract, make everybody around, and so on and so forth. Because there's nothing in this sport that would guarantee if I pick at this pick, I will get a franchise quarterback. That's what the Philadelphia 76ers and what we tried to do what they tried to do is, if we have enough lottery picks, we'll change the franchise. Not if you pick them incorrectly.
9: Also, a franchise quarterback is different than a quarterback as talented as Lamar Jackson. Like, to call someone a franchise quarterback is stabilizing that position and putting yourself in a position to win. He's so much better than just that title.
8: He changed the sport.
9: He's ridiculous.
8: I mean, people could say that's too drastic. He changed the sport because the dual threat quarterback was like kind of allowed for a little bit. And now it's rewarded with MVPs times two. Now it's, okay, you better be able to move a little bit. And if not, you have to have the level of pocket presence that a guy like Brady or Manning would have.
10: Yeah.
8: He changed the sport. When we were growing up, he wouldn't even be in the NFL as a quarterback. They wouldn't have even let his style in initially.
10: Exactly.
8: Now it's, we need to find someone like him. So the value proposition is not only the four quarters. It's we will never find someone else like him because he's the first. You could say, Randall Cunningham and Steve Young, he has more MVPs than Steve Young. Not as much winning, but I mean, like, he did this better than anyone else individually.
10: He's a Hall of Fame quarterback that's 29 years old.
8: That's right.
10: The winning has to happen. But if you go back to when he became the full-time starter in 2019, there are only two quarterbacks that have a better winning percentage than Lamar Jackson: Josh Allen and Patrick Mahomes. He's got over 200 touchdowns total. Like, this guy is unbelievable. Like, I get that the winning has to happen, but he's been to the conference championship game. Like, that happened where he hosted it. They came up short, but he's been there.
9: Mm-hmm.
10: And so I look at this situation in terms of Lamar Jackson checking every single box, and there is not going to be a shortage of teams that would be lined up to swing a deal with the Baltimore Ravens if, in fact, the Ravens can't get a deal done with Lamar. But here's what we have to know. Because he's got a full no-trade clause, he's got a full no-tag clause, and he's got an $84 million cap hit in 2027, which is the final year of that contract, he has maximum leverage. The Baltimore Ravens, if they do a deal with Lamar, it will be exactly for what Lamar wants it to be in terms of dollar figure, structure, so on and so forth. What's also worth noting is that Lamar Jackson was on the record saying he wanted to be a billion-dollar athlete while he was playing. Lamar Jackson has made, well, after this season, $240 million. So presumably, this next deal is going to have to do the bulk of that work in terms of getting him to that goal. This is setting up to be a fascinating negotiation. And one thing I know for sure, if the Baltimore Ravens don't give Lamar what he wants, there is a team out there lying in wait to give him what he's looking for.
5: No doubt. One quick correction of myself. Steve Young is a two-time MVP winner, so they're equal in that. So I stand corrected on that. The team that you're mentioning, you didn't mention by name, but I will mention. He got his jersey retired over the last couple of days at Boynton Beach High School in South Florida. I'm going to guess the Dolphins would be happy to do everything in their power to bring him home. Just saying.
10: After they clean up that salary cap mess, yeah. Do you think he'd want to go back home?
8: If you want to get him to a billion,
10: state income tax.
8: Just saying. Dan Graziano will ask him that question. ESPN NFL reporter and insider will join us next. We're on Sportsmanlike, presented by Progressive Insurance.
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5: 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And, of course, see him on Get Up as well as NFL Live.
6: All right, Graz, I got to bring you into the conversation that we were having around Lamar Jackson off of Jeremy Fowler's reporting around the speculation with his contract negotiations. How concerned should the Ravens be if they can't get an extension done with Lamar Jackson this season? He's speechless.
7: Well, you guys are cutting out. I heard, how concerned should the Ravens? That's what I heard.
6: Yeah, yeah.
7: So I don't know what's going on with the phone today, but that's what I got.
6: Gotcha. So
7: I would say,
6: go ahead.
7: No, sorry, kid. What do you got? How concerned should the Ravens be about the fact that they haven't got a deal done yet with Lamar Jackson?
6: Exactly, yeah.
7: Yeah, I think very. Like, look, he's got 2 years left on his contract, so there may ultimately be no problem. But the fact is, the Ravens had a stated goal going into this offseason of getting a contract extension done with Lamar Jackson because they needed to for salary cap purposes. Now, they're ultimately able to restructure his contract, but that was their plan B. They didn't want to do it. The fact that they couldn't, you know, kind of get him to successfully engage on a new deal is an indicator that, you know, there's some reason he doesn't want to. So with Lamar, we don't know what.

0: owners and the front office usually has more power than the players in this case. But maybe we have two circumstances in that AFC North with Joe Burrow and Lamar Jackson where somehow, some way, it actually gets to the place where the player is like, I don't want to do this anymore with this group and this team, whatever it may be. Or in Lamar's case, who knows, maybe this coach with Minter. We're not sure about that, obviously, because they've never coached a game. They've never played a game together. But I do think that it's such an interesting thing, because if I said to you right now, power rank the quarterbacks in the NFL, who you could hypothetically see at some point saying to their team, I'd like to be traded.
1: Oh, Joe Burrow would be at the top of the list.
0: And who's second?
1: Lamar Jackson?
0: I don't think you can even come up with a third of significance. I don't think you can. I really don't. As Dan Graziano rejoins us here. Graz, let's move on to another team in that division. Pittsburgh Steelers have Aaron Rodgers locked up. Yay, we don't have to talk about it kind of anymore. Were you surprised by the numbers that Rodgers got?
2: No. I mean, he's still giving them a little bit of a deal here. And I haven't seen the contract. Like, I don't know exactly how it looks.
0: Up to 25 has been reported, I guess. Yeah.
2: So, I'm not surprised. I mean, it's more than he made last year. I guess he felt like, you know, the division title and all that he deserved more of a race. But no, I this is not a number that's going to be, that's going to do the Steelers any kind of harm. I mean, if you're paying a starting quarterback at this day and age and the number starts with a two, I think you're getting a pretty good deal if he's upright and can win you games. And so, no, I'm not surprised. It's hard to be surprised by much with Aaron Rodgers at this point, right? Like, he kind of, you know, there's only one team. You know, he's going to kind of take his time and operate on his own schedule. I think this is all working out the way that we anticipated it would.
3: It is, Graz, but there's a part of me that thought, okay, Mike McCarthy's coming in. This is a quarterback guru. We know how he can develop quarterbacks. With Aaron Rodgers, he certainly has a certain level of stability at that position for you, but you're not really in a position where we think you might be competing for a Super Bowl. Why not roll with Will Howard, see what he can do, and then you have a definitive answer on him heading into a quarterback-rich draft? So in your opinion, based on what you're hearing, where are they at with the Will Howard of it all?
2: So Will Howard, sixth-round pick in 2025, really had a very injury-plagued rookie year where he didn't get much practice time. I think if you had a good developmental year with Will Howard and they felt like he was a guy that could step in and play NFL games at the moment, then they might not have gone back down the Aaron Rodgers road. But obviously, a new coaching staff, first of all, but also an organization that didn't get a good enough look at Will Howard last year because of the health issues he had to really feel comfortable saying he's our guy going forward starting this year. They could get there with him, but again, sixth-round pick, it's a roll of the dice. They also have Drew Aller, who they took in the third round this year, and we can say the same things about him. They haven't had him in the building long enough to know. So they really have a couple of young unknowns, and they have Mason Rudolph still, and then they have the guy that played all but one game for him last year, and they decided that was the best way to go.
1: Graz, we're a couple of weeks away from June 1st, and that's when everybody anticipates that A.J. Brown will be dealt from the Philadelphia Eagles to the New England Patriots. He's a name that certainly we anticipate being on the move. I wanted to ask you, are there any other names out there that we should keep an eye on in terms of players that could be on the move before the start of training camp?
2: Geez, I'm sure there are. I'm trying to think who could be.
1: Brandon Ayuk, Kayvon Thibodeau. Brandon Ayuk.
2: Kayvon Thibodeau, but that's been Kayvon out there Thibodeau. So long that you almost feel like that because that was going to happen or would have happened. But I mean, I guess they could if they decide they have an overloaded edge rusher, but it seems like they're going to deploy Arvell Reese as a linebacker his rookie year so that they can keep that edge rush rotation intact. Teams are still calling the Jaguars about Brian Thomas Jr. So far, they've said no. But that's certainly a guy to watch if you're looking at potential, you know, things that could change down the line. I'm not buying that, you know, the Colts move Anthony Richardson. That's probably just to get rid of him, which it doesn't sound like they want to do. The Max Crosby thing could bubble back up. I don't think there's any doubt about that. But I think, you know, teams will need to see him healthy, and the Raiders would need to see him healthy in order to, you know, feel like they could continue to ask what they want to get to justify trading him. But AJ is certainly the headliner in terms of guys.

0: as we expect to be moved. But yeah, I mean, you could see some. There's always like running back movement, right? like the Cardinals drafted, Jeremiah Love. Does that mean they could trade one of the running backs on their roster? So yeah, there'll be a couple things, but I don't think anything as seismic as the AJ Brown thing.
1: We're talking with Dan Graziano, ESPN NFL reporter here on Unsportsmanlike, presented by Progressive Insurance. Graz, why do you think the Chiefs returning to the Super Bowl is an overreaction?
0: Just because, I mean, we have to see it, right? We don't know how good Mahomes is going to be, even if he comes back week one. He's rehabbing a significant knee injury. He's obviously a special player, and if he comes back like nothing ever happened, I don't think anybody would be shocked. But, to be fair to him, players do take a little bit of time to get back to themselves after that. We have to see the offense operate at a little bit higher level. There were two teams in the division that had remarkably good records last year, one of which was the one seed in the conference. I just think there's a lot to overcome for the Chiefs, and certainly we've seen them do it. But I think with Mahomes coming off injury, there's reason to kind of tap the brakes a little bit at the beginning of the season and say, look, let's see what this looks like with the change in offensive coordinators, with the quarterback coming back off of injury. Not a ton, really, that they've done in terms of adjusting the personnel on the offense, which wasn't a very good offense the last couple of years. So I think we need to see. I believe, certainly, in Patrick Mahomes and Andy Reid and their ability to get the Chiefs back to the Super Bowl, but I think they have a little bit further to go than we're inclined to assume with the Chiefs.
1: Graz, it's always a pleasure. Thank you so much for the time. We appreciate it.
0: All right, guys.
1: Graz getting the job done, just like Granger. 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

0: I'm Over It with Pat the Producer.
1: Why didn't anyone tell me how important conditioner was to hair?
2: You don't have hair.
1: I use it on my beard. Who knows a coward?
3: Oh.
1: So I'm going to a concert tonight because I'm trying to be a cultured member of society. Nuno called me an inspiration for doing this type of thing.
4: Can you imagine Javante trying to tackle Derrick Henry?
3: No,
5: I can't.
3: Absolutely.
6: Wait,
3: not.
6: The thing is, I think I could. I am about 5'5", 140 pounds.
7: Ugh. I'm over it. I'm sick and tired and over it.
1: Get a life.
8: Yes, each and every day at this time. Our producer, Pat Costello, gives us items in and around sports entertainment, his life that he is over here on Sportsman Night, presented by Progressive Insurance. But Pat was at his sister's graduation, PGA, this weekend. Really went to the PGA and didn't care about the graduation. But went to the PGA this weekend, and as a result, Cam
9: with
8: is
9: with his
8: here.
9: Mom.
8: Right.
9: So okay. Spending some quality.
8: But I think he put in the off days.
9: I
8: think he put in the off days with Nuno around the graduation, which was really around the PGA.
9: Smart move.
8: Right. Yeah. So anyway, Cam Pratt, floor is yours.
9: Floor is not mine.
3: Yes. Oh, no.
0: Time for the most exciting Pistons fan in the entire NBA to tell you what he saw last night. It's Javante's Detroit Pistons second. So, Javante, what happened?
10: Congrats to Donovan Mitchell, but Ohio, the state of Ohio, do not deserve good things at all. It's just crazy. Ohio does not deserve any good thing at all. They do not deserve Donovan Mitchell to have them in the Eastern Conference Finals.
8: Wow.
3: That's right. I didn't even think about this. Michigan and Ohio hating each other. Ohio besting Michigan.
8: I think on the Cavs social, when they didn't let them know, they X'd out the M.
3: Yeah.
8: Like Ohio State, Michigan.
3: Great point, Javante. Sorry about your season ending.
8: Javante, back or not back? Let's play a game.
3: Ooh, back or
8: you
3: not
8: want
3: back.
8: Them back Love or not game. Back? Kate, obviously back. Okay. Jalen Dern, you want him back or not back?
10: Not back.
8: Not. Ashar Thompson, back or not back?
10: Back.
8: Tobias Harris, back or not back?
10: Not back.
8: Beef Stew, back or not back?
10: Back.
4: Yeah.
8: So based on your analysis, it feels like you're putting Jalen Dern one in terms of blame game. Am I correct on this?
10: Yes, because it was just a big drop-off from, I think he averaged like 20 points per game in a regular season. Like, basically almost 10, if that. In the postseason. And then, like, I get he's young, but the unfortunate part is I don't think the Pistons have time to wait on Durant to develop as a young player. Because K, I believe, is 24, 25. So you only, in this today's NBA, you only got a short window before stars start looking elsewhere and be like, I can't keep doing what I'm doing before I had to look somewhere else.
8: All right, as a Pistons fan, last one for me, Javante. You have one realistic trade target, meaning you're not saying Shea or Wemby, a guy that has been mentioned or you could envision getting traded. Who's your one realistic trade target for the Pistons?
10: Thinking Giannis, but if somehow Jalen Brown becomes available,
8: ooh,
10: I don't like the
3: Pistons.
4: Wow. Okay,
3: you're cooking.
8: Wow.
4: That's pretty good.
3: Javante.
4: That's pretty good.
3: Excellent job.
9: First take, Javante?
4: That's pretty good.
8: Wait, is that a pre-take?
3: Wait,
8: Javante. Did Javante just pre-take?
3: Is this Javante's first pre-take?
8: Well, he doesn't have a mic. Nuno took his mic away. I couldn't believe Nuno did that. Or the technological stuff.
3: One for me.
4: Finals MVP?
3: One for me, Javante. Season disappointment or not?
10: I would say it's not a disappointment because the last 2 years it's basically been overachieving. Like, they were the one seed in 60 games, but obviously they didn't have a roster to win a championship. So I would say it wasn't a disappointment.
8: Well done.
4: Agreed.
8: Javante Lawrence, brought to us by PayPal, official peer-to-peer payment sponsor.
4: Great sober takes from a Pistons fan.
3: I love this, Javante. Yeah. A-plus work out of you.
9: Thanks, Javante. Excellent work.
4: I mean... Buried the lead a little bit, though. Like, it should be against the rules that the opposing team's owner buys tickets for his fans.
3: Oh, didn't ask him
4: to go into Detroit in Game 7.
3: Yeah, but
8: he has another hit now. We can't even get him on. He's doing Get Up in a little bit.
9: Yeah, he's on ESPN Cleveland. He's got a lot of radio
3: hits. Stations all over the country flagging the tape.
9: He's on 97.1 The Ticket today.
8: That'd be great if Javante's doing hits all over the country. I mean, Pat and Nuno have, to be fair. They've done guest hits. We need Javante doing a guest hit today somewhere.
3: But if JB, or Jalen Brown, I should say, because there is a JB there, ends up there, you heard it here first,
8: folks. That's right.
4: You heard it here first.
8: Yeah.
9: Javante actually requires payment for radio hits, so he's hard to book.
8: Yeah. I don't. I'll do whatever. Whenever. Next one.
9: All right. So a couple weeks ago, maybe a month ago, I think it was when Pat was off for the bachelor party, I did an I'm Over It about attire at Broadway shows. And I think that was one upped over the weekend. So I went to a wedding on Saturday. Evan, I actually met someone who was from NIAC.
8: Thanks, Cam.
9: Shout out to NIAC.
8: Yeah,
3: tough place to play historically.
9: Yeah. I told them that, yeah. I was like, how was the football team when you were there?
8: All right, next.
9: I also met a very nice guy at my table, big sports fan from Kansas City, Missouri. He was very nice to talk to. But I want to talk about someone at the church. This was a black tie optional wedding. And there was a woman at the church who I believe was an aunt on one of the sides of the family who was wearing a white athleisure pullover and black leggings at the church of a black tie optional wedding.
3: Ooh.
9: And I think this is an even bigger faux pas than the sweatpants at the Broadway show that I denoted a month ago or so. That is one of the biggest egregious red flag wedding attires I think I've ever seen in my entire life. First of all, white. Second of all, athleisure at a black tie optional wedding. I think she was like wearing a dress later at the reception. Why are you not wearing it at the church also?
3: Couple of things from me. Number one, let's start here. White?
9: Yep.
3: There's one
9: it was bright
3: color
9: white.
3: Off limits. It's white. And you're going to not only wear white to the church, it's going to be athleisure.
9: It was ridiculous.
3: Banned from the reception. You can't do that. That is so disrespectful. Not once, but twice.
4: Is it protest? Is this to speak now or forever hold your peace?
3: She's there. She's got a job to do.
4: She's doing it. And she's doing it with the wardrobe.
9: She was like an
4: the
9: aunt.
4: Wardrobe
9: like,
4: is a part of her silent protest.
9: What did she have to protest? Also, she came to the reception, so it's not like she objected to the wedding.
4: Well, I mean, you might as well enjoy the party after you say what you got to say.
9: She didn't say anything.
4: But she did say something by wearing white athleisure pullover with black leggings.
9: Listen,
4: she said, she said everything she needed to say, which is that she's not there in solidarity with the bride.
3: That's true.
4: There's no way that she can be down 10 toes with the bride by wearing that. There's no shot.
3: No, that is a direct and blatant disrespectful move to the bride.
4: But no then question.
9: But then if you're going to do that, you know what? Just follow all the way through and wear that to the reception too.
3: That's right.
9: Like she wore a normal outfit, I think, to the reception. I
3: we
9: saw
3: got pickleball later. I'm comfortable.
9: Yeah, I guess so. She must have been coming from the gym or something. Oh, I'm going to show up to this black tie optional wedding.
4: Why is it black tie optional,
3: Cam? Thank you, CC. Why is optional? Either it's black tie or
4: black tie optional. What is it? Yeah. What is that?
9: I'm in agreement. Black tie optional is just a little confusing. You get people in tuxes. Like sometimes I've worn a tux to black tie optional, and then I'm like, I don't really feel like renting a tux. So you just wear a normal suit. You kind of get like a smattering.
4: There's too much of a variance in terms of what people are wearing.
9: It's a wide range. Yeah, but black tie optional, no matter what. It's not white athleisure, I think.
3: No, but if it's black tie optional, most of your guests are going to go black tie. And then if I'm the person that goes, oh, well, it's optional. I don't want to rent a tux. You feel out of place. You're asking people to feel out of place.
4: If you want people to be dressed up, just say formal.
3: Formal
4: attire.
9: I think formal
3: attire. Very good.
4: Formal attire.
2: Can you wear a bow tie with formal attire?
3: Sure.
4: Yes.
3: Of course.
2: But you wouldn't, probably, right?
3: No, you could do it. Yeah, you could style it in a different way. Absolutely. But it's not a tux or a gown.
4: Sounds like the wardrobe for this wedding was all wrong.
3: Sounds like it was all
9: wrong. Everyone else was fine, not this lady.
3: She was comfortable.
4: Athleisure.
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23: Let's just do it in the moment. In the moment. Over the last couple of games, he's been great. 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
8: 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I was nervous about that take. And by the way, that was a unified three-way dance we had the other day on the, hey, you got Donovan Mitchell in that moment. You feel good about him in the moment. Then game six happened. We'll forget that. We'll just skip ahead to last night where Donovan Mitchell was amazing for the Cleveland Cavaliers. Kudos to them. A dominating performance. 125-94. Mitchell had 26 points, 8 assists, and 6 rebounds. The 8 assists, way more impactful than even the 26 points. Awesome job by him. Why? Because it set up your MVP, CC, I know, for the game in Jared Allen.
4: Game 7, Jared Allen.
8: Evan Mobley at 21-12, and Sam Merrill, who Small said before the game, amazing. She said, bet the over DraftKings on Sam Merrill, right? I mean, you were all over that.
3: Small's his best bet.
8: 23 points, 7 of 10 from the floor, but 5 of 8 from behind the arc. But let's talk about the Cavs and what they did. We said, we kept quoting our guy Udonis Haslam, who put out there, in order to win a series, here's the math, which I had never heard before he said this. Your stars get you 2, your role players get you 1, and your coach gets you 1. What was left for the Cavs was the coach getting them 1. Well, what did Kenny Atkinson do last night? Change the starting lineup. Max Strus in, Dean Wade out, and really made Donovan Mitchell into the true point guard. Back in our day, when we were growing up, the point guard was not out there to score. Even if he had the ability to score, the point guard's job is to distribute. Even when you had a guy like 6'7" Anthony Hardaway, who could probably get to the basket at will, not his job. Not his job. Distribute the ball like Magic. Greatest ever to do that. Be like Magic. Well, the point guard's gotten away from that. And what did the Cavs do last night? They got the point guard back to that CC, which got your guy Jared Allen involved, which got Evan Mobley involved. The alteration of Donovan, be 80s point guard like Magic, won the game for them.
4: Yeah, I thought the most important thing is the superstar getting the others going, because the superstar knows he can always get himself going at any point in the game. And Donovan Mitchell being able to get all those other players activated makes a huge difference in terms of them playing with confidence, playing with force in a game 7 on the road. That's tough to be in that position for a core of players that hasn't done it before. To try to get to a conference finals and to have to go into the number one seed's place and do it in a game 7. Remember, the Cavs hadn't won a game on the road this postseason before they won game 5. And then to follow that up with winning a consecutive game in Detroit, that is wildly impressive. But I think the biggest part of that is Donovan Mitchell being committed to making sure that he gets his other guys going and make sure that those guys are playing with confidence. I think that set the stage for us getting game 7 Jared Allen. Jared Allen jumping in there, 23.7 boards, 3 offensive rebounds. I thought that was a huge part of the storyline for last night's game. The Cavs being able to dominate in the paint on both ends of the court. They outscored Detroit by 24 points in the paint, 58-34. A big reason why was Jared Allen. That doesn't happen without Donovan Mitchell getting them going.
3: You always say greatness is being your best when your best is required, and we got that from Donovan Mitchell last night. The stage was the biggest. He was trying to get somewhere he's never been in his career. Not only did he show up at 26, but he facilitated things for his teammates. He's awesome, and I'm really glad that we get to see him take this next step and be on the next stage. But, and I know we'll talk about this a little later, I also think that that game showed the disparity of where the Cavs are and where the Pistons are. There's obvious roster construction issues that the Pistons are going to have to contend with moving forward. And even though they were the number one seed, they aren't a team that are just quite there yet to compete. So, but kudos to the Cavs for taking advantage of what they saw with the Pistons.
8: So tell us, Smalls, and I don't know this like you would, CeCe, tell us how it happens where Donovan Mitchell's game is different last night. Pre-game conversation with the coach, gut feeling, how does that happen? Where he totally has
3: just exerting yourself in a different way.
8: Yeah, how does that happen?
4: Oh, I think it's mainly proof of concept, like being able to have data points that show, hey, if I get these guys going, I know I can get it going late. Remember earlier in this series, he drops 43 points, but 39 of that comes in the second half. I can do it if I need to do it, but let me see if I can get these other guys going, so that the heroics that were required in one game in this series earlier on aren't necessary in this one. Like making sure that I don't put my guys in a situation where the game is tight down the stretch, because it is game 7 for a lot of guys that haven't been there before. So I think that is an incredible awareness from Donovan Mitchell, being intentional about making sure that he distributes the basketball early, and it worked out for him in a big way. And now this becomes a confidence booster for his guys going into this series against the Knicks, because he's going to need Jared Allen to show up in a big way like he did in game 7. Listen, Jared Allen has had 3 20-point performances this postseason. 2 of them have happened in game 7. I think this is Donovan Mitchell playing chestnut checkers. Not only does it set up the Cavs to win last night, but it sets up Jared Allen to have a lot of confidence that when those moments happen in this conference finals against the Knicks, that he is more than capable of producing and stepping up for his team. They're going to need Evan Mobley to make big shots in this series against the Knicks. They're going to need the others. They're going to need Sam Merrill. They're going to need Max Strus to make big shots if they're going to pull off this upset. And so I think Donovan Mitchell doing what he did last night not only allows this Cavs core to take that next step, but it gives them more than a puncher's chance going up against the New York Knicks in the conference finals.
3: It definitely gives them confidence. It definitely provides momentum heading into Tuesday. But even as great as Donovan Mitchell was, Allen, Merrill, and Mobley, as you mentioned, can they do it versus the Knicks if James Harden gives you what he gave you last night?
2: Probably not. I think there's one other player I want to highlight for the next series. I think Dennis Schroeder has to be a major part of the next series. And here's why. I think the Knicks have a bunch of guys that can guard Donovan. I mean, nobody can actually guard Donovan. But
4: no, nobody can guard Donovan.
2: But attempt to. Josh Hart can attempt to. Bridges can attempt to.
4: I don't think Josh Hart has the foot speed to stay with Donovan Mitchell.
2: Bridges, OG, Alvarado off the bench.
4: Alvarado,
2: Deuce McBride. Yeah. There are guys that they could throw at them. Take the starting lineup they used last night. And you talk about Game 7. It's one of the reasons they probably inserted Strus into the starting lineup. That ain't going to phase him. The guy's been in the finals. He knows, like, nothing. Yeah. He's been through this, right? Who's guarding Jalen Brunson? They got nobody. They got nobody you could logically say could guard Jalen Brunson. Dennis Schroeder and Keon Ellis off the bench are the only two guys that I think even have a shot of guarding Jalen Brunson. And conversely, where I have been very critical of the Jalen Brunson defense, he can hide in this series. Because I love Max Strus, he can find a way to navigate Max Strus. And if it's Dean Wade, even though Dean Wade is like a foot taller than him, he can navigate Dean Wade. And if, conversely, if you put Schroeder in the game, he can navigate Schroeder. All of the stuff that I've said about Jalen Brunson in terms of the defense, I don't think comes to fruition in this series unless I'm totally missing something. Now, the Cavs should make sure they get Brunson on Donovan and on Harden, but I think that you're going to need, I think you're going to really need Dennis Schroeder in the next series here. And so you ask about, can Harden do this in the next series?
3: They get it done if he's what he was last night?
2: If he's that, you're going to have a seat on the bench because you're not providing me defense, and that guy's going to, Jalen Brunson's going to kill you.
4: Well, maybe it's about James Harden being able to draw fouls on Jalen Brunson.
2: Well, that's a great one.
4: Maybe that's the
2: attack
4: key.
2: Him. Go ahead.
4: Well, that's what CJ McCollum did in the Hawks series. I think you have to expose Jalen Brunson in that way on the defensive end. Try to get him in foul trouble because it changes what the New York Knicks are if Jalen Brunson can't be aggressive on the offensive end. So I think that's the approach that Cleveland has to try to defend him.
2: The Knicks,
4: because they don't have any answers from a personnel standpoint to slow down Brunson. They just don't.
2: They don't. Knicks are a better team, which is why what you're suggesting, what I'm suggesting, means we're going to have a rough couple of weeks with Nuno. And I'm going to tell you why. Our producer is a Knicks fan. I'm going to tell you why. There's no way of doing this, in my opinion, if you're the Cavs, unless you play games like that. Unless you literally are running an offense just for Harden to draw fouls on Brunson.
4: Yes.
2: Where there's actually no destination in terms of a basket. The only destination is, can we draw fouls? It will drive people like Nuno, who are diehard Knicks fans, nuts, because it will feel like it's not basketball. How the heck else are you going to win? You have to do things like this. This is part of the sport, unfortunately. I think the Cavs are going to have to play games in the next series. Obviously, they're going to play games. They're going to play games within the game kind of thing.
3: Mental games.
2: Yeah.
4: Yeah, but I think the other way they win, though, is the advantage that they have inside. I guess the perceived advantage based on how they built their roster. They went with this double big lineup with Jared Allen and Evan Mobley, two guys that have all-star talent. They went with that because they think that that gives them a decided advantage. Now, they don't have a size advantage against the New York Knicks because they've got Karl Anthony Towns and Mitchell Robinson. But can your two bigs in the lineup at the same time be a net positive against their two bigs in the lineup at the same time? That becomes the question. I think that has to be the approach if you're Kenny Atkinson. Can those guys be in the same lineup, play extended minutes on the defensive end, cover up some of the L's that your backcourt has in terms of being able to slow down perimeter players from the Knicks? But then on the offensive end, being able to dominate inside like they showed in Game 7 against the Pistons. That has to be the hope for the Detroit Pistons, because that's the only place that you could point to and you say, maybe they can best the Knicks in that area.
2: So what you're saying in theory makes a lot of sense. I wonder if it ends up being the other way, where the Cavs feel like we can only play one big and we need shooters everywhere else. There was a lineup last night where it was, I think it was Donovan, not Harden, but they had Sam Merrill, Max Strus, and Dean Wade on the floor together with Donovan and a big. And it's just Donovan driving and spreading the floor and just shooting threes, and they were great at that last night. Listen, ladies and gentlemen, we have an unbelievable postseason right now. Like, I understand it's not L.A. I understand it's not Boston. It doesn't matter. Oklahoma City is trying to become an iconic all-time team. San Antonio is being birthed as this dynastic team for years to come. The New York Knicks have built up to this point that they're at right now. The Cleveland Cavaliers have done the same. This is an awesome conference finals. Of course, all the games on ESPN Radio presented by Gusto. I think this is really good. I think we are setting up for a great conference. And the storylines, Donovan Mitchell from the Northeast, always wanted to be with the Knicks and is doing great things with the Cavs.
4: Kenny Best, his hometown team.
3: Yep.
2: Kenny Atkinson, who's from here, got a raw deal with the Brooklyn Nets. You know, got fired there because Durant and Harden, ironically, and Durant and Kyrie, did not want him. Harden joined later.
4: They all wanted to be the coach.
2: Yeah, and... Well, which Kyrie actually was quoted as saying, literally said, we're all the coach, which is just remarkable. So they're going up against each other. You know, the storyline from years ago where Jared Allen kind of backed down to the Knicks and said, you know, maybe the lights are too bright for me in this moment. I mean, it's remarkable what we have. These are really good teams and they're vying for a title. And I think we're going to have a lot of fun with this over the next few weeks. Maybe Nuno won't.
4: You think the Cavs-Knicks is going to be a short series?
2: No, I hope not. I think the Knicks should win, but I also think
4: it's going to be 6 or 7 games.
2: Yeah, because I have this belief around Donovan Mitchell. I believe in him in the big moments, even though game 6 looked ugly. I really believe in Donovan Mitchell. And I think he's going to show up big in a big moment.
1: Check the scoreboard, homie.
2: I think both the Cavs and the Knicks are deep. I think the Knicks are clearly deep. I think you have to look at the Cavs roster to know that they can be deep.
4: Yeah.
2: Like the Knicks play guys and they're contributing. Yeah. I just think this is a great series here.
4: I'm just saying Brunson is back on the desk.
3: Oh, boy.
4: He's got the dollar underneath. I'm just saying Brunson is back on the desk.
2: You know what you're worried?
3: It's your winning time on Brunson for the Knicks. On the desk.
1: Am I worried about the fact that Brunson's on the desk? Yeah.
2: Are you worried about the Knicks and the Cavs here?
1: I think it will be an interesting series. I think the Cavs do stuff that will bother the Knicks. I know Canty's trying to talk about Jared Allen and Evan Mobley, but I go back to 2024 where Mitchell Robinson and Isaiah Hartenstein punked those guys.
2: Yeah.
1: Like, literally punked them to the point that Jared Allen was like, the lights were brighter than I thought. Like, right, that infamous quote that he hit him with. And that's where I'm like, I feel like they have that... this matchup advantage in that situation where, you know, the Cavs can't hide someone on Asar Thompson because Josh Hart hasn't been shooting the ball great, but he still will shoot the ball. We'll take those 3 points. So it'll be an interesting series, and we'll see how tomorrow night plays out with the rust versus the exhaustion that the Cavs have. Everyone is tired and stressed.
3: Nuno, if it is, in fact, Russ, are you driving up here to take Brunson off the desk?
1: I will pay someone to take care of that Brunson bobblehead.
2: I do it. PayPal me.
4: Ready to go. Brunson is on the desk.
9: Oh, he has people everywhere.
3: That's right.
4: I have more than one, though.
3: Oh.
4: Remember, I got it because I went to the game.
3: Right.
1: And I have more than one person that can take care of him.
3: Okay. He's got money to
4: Well, listen, if I've got, if this Brunson disappears, I have a backup Brunson that I will bring in.
2: You got Rick?
4: I have a backup Brunson. There's another Brunson that's on the bench.
3: Wow.
4: Similar to the Knicks. And I will put that Brunson on the desk only during our show hours take him off the desk to make sure that nobody disappears him.
2: All right.
4: There's no way to get away from Brunson on the desk.
2: As the Cavs advance, a 60-win one seed goes home. But it's not a disappointment. We'll discuss next. We're on Sportsmanlike, presented by Progressive Insurance.
1: He who's without sin should cast the first stone.
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7: Doncic lofts it for James, slams it home.
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7: Gilgeous Alexander, open three. Bang, he got it. And the Thunder have taken the lead.
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1: Now flips it to Schroeder on the right wing, guarded by Harris. They get it back to Mitchell. Mitchell on the right wing on Harris. Step back three on the way. Mitchell, nothing but net. 95-69, up to 26 points here with the lead for the Cavs. Mitchell with 24.
2: And now Mitchell is styling on him, too, celebrating after that one. Got Tobias Harris again.
3: Great call last night here on ESPN Radio. George Sedano, Clint Azabuke on the 125-94 destruction by the Cavs over the Detroit Pistons in Detroit last night. That was big news last night. And today, also big news today, into 2030, Adam Schefter, Ian Rappaport have reported that it's going to be voted on that Nashville is going to be the home of the Super Bowl in 2030. Yeah, schedule release brought to you by PayPal, official peer-to-peer payment sponsor of the NFL. Wait, I got a yay, half a yay?
4: Yeah.
3: That's the difference in Cam's sound effect and your yay were not aligned.
4: Nashville is a great time. It's a great time. We had the draft down there, I think, in 2019?
5: Yes.
4: And I was on draft coverage for there. Wasn't an exciting draft class, but Nashville did a really good job of hosting us. Everything downtown, everything by the river, it was awesome.
3: So why the half yay?
5: Yeah, so why the yay?
4: Yeah, we did it.
5: Yeah, we did it.
4: Yeah, we did it.
3: Wow.
4: I'm not going to be over-enthused until I know who's on the coverage for said Super Bowl. I'm
5: not gonna go. It might not be ours.
4: It might not be ours.
5: But a Super Bowl is still a Super Bowl.
4: Sure. But, I mean, the Super Bowl in L.A., like we got the Super Bowl in Hollywood.
6: Canty, what Nashville hotel are you staying at?
5: Can't.
3: That'd be a Marriott. The nicest Marriott there is.
4: That's a great question.
6: Start looking it up.
4: I have to do a deep dive with the Marriott.
3: No.
5: Oh,
3: this is what. Oh, no, we're not doing this.
4: We have to plan ahead.
5: No, but also.
4: We have to plan ahead.
5: You have revealed that during your time in Dallas, you have some very beautiful cowboy boots.
4: Yes.
5: Is this the time for CeCe to bust out the cowboy attire, the little Keezys on Broadway?
4: With the 10-gallon hat?
5: Uh-huh.
4: Might be. Bolo tie?
5: I would love it.
3: I would pay money.
5: Dress the part.
3: For you to call our boss, Justin Craig, today, as long as it's recorded, and say, hey, I need you for a couple minutes. Yeah, what's up? What's going on, CeCe? We got to talk 2030 Super Bowl hotel.
4: Do we have the game? That's what I need to know.
3: I just want you to make that call and force him into a conversation around 2030 bookings. Because, by the way, people hear this like, you guys, what are you talking about? He did this a year ago saying, hey, we need to discuss the 2027 LA hotel, which you did get out in front of, I will say.
4: I actually called the hotel, my preferred hotel to stay at, and they said, sir, we do not make reservations that far in advance.
3: But I'd like you to put Justin on that task.
4: You don't know who I work for.
5: And you say, you know what? Open the books.
4: Exactly. Exactly.
7: Oh, and yes, boy. It looks like that will be an ABC Super Bowl.
3: Oh, so there we go.
4: Yeah! Let's go! Let's go! Let's go!
3: Yay, so change.
4: Brand new stadium. I'm putting on a 10-gallon hat, the Casey boots, the bolo tie. Let's go.
5: Evan Cohen dressing in cowboy attire, will you?
3: Well, I dress in, sure. Yeah, I'll do that. I'll do that. Yeah, why not? 2030?
5: I mean, you know I'm obviously.
3: I'm just thinking, I mean, I got to lose a couple pounds for that. I got to wear the tight, like, jean shirt, right?
6: Still waiting on you to dress like Danhausen.
3: I'm all in on dressing like Danhausen.
4: When is that going to happen?
5: Yeah,
3: you want to just commit to a Halloween costume right now?
5: No, it doesn't have to be Halloween.
3: Why?
5: No, it should just be a regular Tuesday or something. Where you come in as Danhausen. I mean,
6: you guys have discussed doing wrestlers in the past.
3: Yeah,
6: this could be the time.
3: You and Trick are like in together.
5: I don't know if I could do that.
3: Rhea?
5: I don't know if I can wear Rhea's outfit.
3: Okay, so
5: here
3: you don't have to wear
5: a place of employment.
4: She cannot do that.
3: I'm not saying you have to wear Rhea's outfit. I'm saying that happens to be your favorite female wrestler.
5: Love Rhea.
3: So we can find another female wrestler that you would like, or a male wrestler.
6: You can dress as Dennis Rodman.
3: Yeah, you did dress as Dennis Rodman.
4: You did.
5: But a very specific Rodman when he married himself. We crushed it.
6: We can find a wrestler.
3: There are a million wrestlers that you would feel comfortable dressing as. So if you are comfortable praising Rhea but not dressing as Rhea, great. No problem. We'll find a different one. Me as Danhausen.
5: But I think it's funnier if you just come in randomly
3: as Danhausen.
4: Maybe if the Knicks get to the NBA Finals.
3: No, because I think they're. I think they could.
4: The streak that they're on right now, Danhausen started. So if they continue the streak into the NBA Finals, then maybe you can dress like Danhausen, and hopefully the Knicks' good fortunes continue against whoever comes out of the West.
8: Okay.
3: Yes.
8: Curse.
3: We should have that drop. That's good. Well, the Cavs were very nice last night.
7: Real quick. Okay. Yeah, this is all about you. And then let's just, you know, save this for the next segment. Let's not...
3: Is this on the air right now?
5: Yeah.
7: Let's just do this.
6: I love when Nuno does on-air producing.
5: Yeah, me too. I love that
7: take
5: too.
7: The break.
3: Okay, this is all about me. I didn't do anything. All right, Super Bowl schedule, 2030. You know, in all seriousness, do you know 27 is LA. Do we know 28 and 29, or is that still going
7: to
3: be
7: announced? 28 is supposed to be Atlanta, and 29, I think, per Schefter's report in March, it was going to be Vegas.
3: Okay, so
5: Atlanta,
3: we have...
5: Vegas, Nashville.
3: Yeah, those are good cities. LA, Atlanta, Vegas, Nashville.
5: Yeah, LA,
3: so I like what we have here. Separate from this, is there a rule that you guys would have if you were the NFL? Forget the money part of it must be, is it warm weather? Is it dome stadium just in case? Like, is there something that you would have, or a retractable roof, I should say, that if you're like,
4: they have a rule. If you build a new stadium, we're going to give you a Super Bowl.
5: Yeah.
3: In Buffalo, they're giving you one?
4: I'm sure
5: they wouldn't be surprised.
4: I wouldn't be surprised.
3: That would be fascinating.
4: That would be awesome, though.
5: Bills
3: you want
5: Mafia?
3: That in the cold weather
4: Hell
3: Super Bowl?
4: Yeah, I want a Super
5: Wings?
4: Bowl, a cold weather Super Bowl.
5: I would
4: be
5: love
4: great.
5: It. I would love a cold weather Super Bowl.
4: Yeah. Mm. Be awesome.
3: Well, had some people over yesterday, and they were looking around. Boy, my lawn looked good. Thank you, True Green. 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
9: Moves to the left, picked up by Leonard. 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James outside, three in the air. Off the rim, no good. Rebound ball, 7 seconds. Ray Allen, a three for the corner. It's good!
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2: Is Mozambique the best country name of all time?
3: I thought that was a person.
2: Mozambique?
4: You thought Mozambique was a person?
3: The way you just said it was like Mozambique, and I'm like, I don't know what to
4: say. You thought it was a basketball player?
3: Do you think the Knicks should play Mozambique?
4: Against the Spurs, Mike Brown really went to his bench. Yeah. Mozambique played some critical
3: and
4: minutes.
3: And here's the thing, Tibbs would never have used Mozambique. I don't want to count the chickens before they hatch, but like we're gonna have a tough time ever topping
4: that. We're not gonna top that, Mozambique.
3: I mean, I don't know.
4: Mozambique is 15-10 every night.
5: Could the Pistons use Mo?
4: They could have used him.
3: No, you know what? The Pistons have too many Mozambiques. That's the problem. Mozambique is like this grimy rebound defense guy. You don't need 10 Mozambiques. You need like 5, and then a couple of like Tyler Joneses. I don't know who Tyler Jones sounds like a slasher to me.
5: I love that
4: Tyler
5: you
4: Jones,
5: have
4: new AD
5: a son.
4: Of the Stanford Cardinals. Yeah.
3: Oh, that's actually a person?
4: That's a person, yeah.
3: Speaking
4: came
3: of smart
4: from, came
3: schools.
4: From UVA.
3: Well, I was going to say, congratulations.
4: Andrew Luck, handpicked AD.
5: Love
3: congratulations
5: that.
3: To UVA.
4: Yeah.
3: Tennis champions.
4: Let's go! I
3: they,
4: saw that.
3: They
4: yes.
3: won the tennis championship
4: yes.
3: over the weekend.
4: Yes.
3: And while shout we're on, UVA. While we're on the non-obvious
4: tennis,
3: sports,
4: let's go.
3: Do you know that UCLA has a young lady that has hit 40 home runs this year in softball, an all-time record?
5: Ooh,
3: 40.
6: Megan Grant.
3: Unbelievable.
6: Shout out.
3: Unbelievable.
5: Shout out to Megan.
6: Jalen Duren from Mozambique, straight up. Who says no?
3: They're the same. That's when you think of Mozambique it's Jalen Duren's
6: version.
3: Game is Mozambique.
5: I love that
3: it's
5: you a have
3: 15 and 10.
5: A style of play to Mo.
3: We both, yeah. Smalls, when we stumbled on the Mozambique, we both had the same exact description of the kind of style
4: yes.
3: of play that this hypothetical, mythical person
4: Mozambique
3: would play.
4: Is not a perimeter player.
3: No, he's literally
4: Mozambique
3: Jalen Duren.
4: Lives in the paint. Lives in the paint.
3: So the 60 win.
4: He shoots 67% from the free throw line.
5: Okay.
3: You know what? How about this?
4: Averaging 11 boards, 3 blocks, and 6 hard fouls.
5: So the Pistons Mozambique. Need less of Mozambique.
3: They have Mozambique
5: they need
3: already.
5: Less of that.
3: Yeah, you don't need doubles.
5: More
3: right?
5: diversity.
3: Right. He lives in the paint. That's Sherwin Williams paint, of course. Last night, the Pistons get eliminated by the Cleveland Cavaliers. They get annihilated, 125-94. And they won 60 games in the regular season. They were a 1 seed. Cade Cunningham at 37 minutes last night, 13 points, 5 of 16 from the floor, 0 of 7 from behind the arc. Is that a tough look? Absolutely. Is he the best player on the team? Absolutely. Is he truly the only great offensive player on the team that plays regularly at his
4: absolutely.
3: Age? Yes, absolutely. J.B. Bickerstaff, head coach, Detroit Pistons, had this assessment post-game as to whether or not this season ended and was a disappointment.
7: It's not a disappointment at all. I'm not ever will I be disappointed in these guys. These guys every single day give us what they got. You know, so it is not a disappointment. It's a loss, and it's a tough loss. But, you know, that adjective will never be used as this group.
3: Do we consider what happened with the Pistons a disappointment this year?
4: No. No, I don't consider it a disappointment. This team played hard. They gave effort. As JB said, they gave them everything they had. They just didn't have enough. This is a team that bullied their way to 60 wins this year. They beat most teams during the regular season with effort, defense, and physicality. They weren't allowed to play with said physicality in this series. Now, credit to Donovan Mitchell for preemptively going at the refs and the refs giving him a favorable whistle. Throughout the course of this series, the Cavs shot 60 more free throws than the Detroit Pistons. Mm. The Pistons had 42 more fouls than Cleveland. So, like, it's clear that when it comes to the officiating this series, the refs weren't going to allow

0: with this group where you say, okay, it feels like advancement, even though it has a tinge of disappointment with just the disparity and the loss last night, but that's over moving forward. Like, they have some decisions to make about roster construction, but I think heading into next year, that's when we officially say, okay, the Pistons have put people on notice. They're no longer this upstart type group. We expect more from them.
1: Yeah, this team, if they run it back, will not get to the conference finals next year. No way. No, not as is. No, not as is. Because there's nobody on the horizon with this roster that you could imagine emerging into a number two offensive option. Because if you look at Ausar Thompson and you say, let's play out the best possible case scenario in his dream world, who can he become? The answer for me is Andre Iguodala, which is an amazing compliment. If you could become Andre Iguodala, you sign up for that every day of the week.
2: Finals MVP.
1: Finals MVP. Andre Iguodala, by his own admission on his championship teams, was not the second option offensively, was not at times even the third or fourth options offensively, but was a vital key to winning championships on and off the court, and then got to another finals right after with Miami. He's an awesome player. You're not building a championship team in 2026 with an Andre Iguodala comp as your second best offensive player. You're also not going to win a championship without an Andre Iguodala comp, right?
2: Very, very true.
1: Things can be true here. But if you run it back this way, you're not going to get to the NBA finals next year, the conference finals. So now we have a number one overall pick in Cade Cunningham. You have a 60-win team. You have a team that needed to come back in round one against Orlando and then got to a game seven, lost at home. You have three relative to second option on offense. I don't want to call them failed draft picks, but number five pick 3 years in a row since Cade was drafted. Jaden Ivey not on the team. Ausar Thompson I just mentioned. And Ron Holland, most of you probably don't even know his name, and I'm not trying to insult the audience. I'm saying he's not a regular part of the team, and he's young, but he was the fifth pick in the draft, played garbage time. You're not getting the second option from three number five picks. You got to get it from somewhere. Where? You're Detroit. You're Trajan Langdon, runs the personnel. You're going after what player, realistically, if you're Detroit? Who are you going after? You have tons of picks. You have the aforementioned Thompson if you have to trade him. If you want to trade Duren, it would have to be a sign and trade, which means the incoming team has to take him for at least 3 years on a contract, which would be no problem for an incoming team because he's a young player. You do have Isaiah Stewart as a backup big if you want to go there. Where are you going, CeCe?
2: You need scoring. You need somebody that's a bucket getter. I mean, I don't know, man. I look at some of the names that have been thrown out there. People have tried to associate Giannis with it. I don't know that that's going to happen. Jaylen Brown, I don't know that the Celtics are going to be willing to trade him. Of people that could potentially be gettable, I don't know where you go. I mean, you need something. You need somebody that fits the timeline that can slide in alongside Cade Cunningham. You don't necessarily need somebody that is a lockdown defender because you got enough defense on the roster. I don't know where you go. I mean,
1: well, I'm glad you asked.
2: I don't know where you go.
0: Machine.
2: I mean, there's somebody that I have in mind.
1: Go ahead. Say Devin Booker's name if you want to say Devin Booker's name.
0: Oh, is
2: no,
0: that
2: that's
0: you
2: not. Okay. No, I was
1: no,
2: say.
1: He's Detroit guy.
2: Go ahead.
1: Okay, couple. How about Jamal Murray?
2: I don't think he's going anywhere.
1: I think he probably is, if I had to bet.
2: You think he's going to be
1: I'm
2: traded?
1: I'm not reporting that.
2: You think he's going to be traded this offseason?
1: I think it is completely on the table for everyone on that roster, not named Nikola Jokic, to be traded. So there's a name.
0: Oh, wow.
1: Nuno brings up Lauri Markkanen with the Utah Jazz. So, Smalls, I know you spent the weekend studying the Jazz roster, as did many out there.
2: I don't think that's the fit. I don't think
1: but he makes a lot of sense if you keep Dern next to Dern.
2: Yeah, sure, but he's not a guy that's going to be able to create on his own. He needs a setup guy, and they need to find somebody else that can create for himself and others. They don't have that.
0: And you said if you keep Dern, are you going
1: to
0: keep him?
1: Well, that's the thing. It's kind of like you're not going to be able to get a guy like Giannis without giving up Dern in a sign and trade. Could you get a guy like Markkanen without giving up Dern? Yes, because that team in Utah has Walker Kessler, if they re-sign him, and Jaren Jackson Jr. So positionally, that would make some sense there. I mean, how about Kyrie Irving? If you're Dallas, he's not on the same timeline as Cooper Flagg, in my opinion. Cooper Flagg having another defender next to him like Thompson could be nasty if those two were defending. I'm just throwing that out there as a possibility.
2: Let me ask you a question.
1: Ja?
2: That's exactly where I was going to go.
0: Huh.
2: If Memphis is truly fed up with him,

0: I think that's pretty clear.
1: Can that locker room, can J.B. Bickerstaff with their young core players, can they absorb a Ja Morant? Because it's not a question of whether Ja fits exactly what they would need. Mm-hmm. Can create for himself, can create for others.
2: Co-star.
1: Like he can, yeah, he can be that. Ja would be box office, mm-hmm, alongside Cade Cunningham. That would be a fascinating lineup in terms of what they could do, the versatility around that. I don't know that it's going to cost you a lot to get Ja Morant. The only question is, from a chemistry standpoint and a personality standpoint, can he fit with what they're trying to do in Detroit?
2: Could a change of scenery help him?
0: For sure, but who's putting their arm around him? Like, this team is littered with young
1: Ben
0: players.
1: Ben Wallace?
0: Okay, but we've talked.
1: Like
0: people
1: the,
0: say,
1: the
0: you
1: the
0: tell me if
1: in
0: I'm
1: the
0: wrong.
1: Organization,
0: but you
1: the,
0: tell
1: the
0: me if I'm wrong.
1: The players that are around
0: this.
1: That team. Jalen Rose, who's always there?
0: Yes, but have to be an active player? Doesn't there have to be someone
2: like a Chris Paul who had done that?
1: I don't know that it has to be.
0: Shea, that's, yeah.
1: I don't know that it necessarily has to be an active player. I don't know that that's the case.
0: So in the hypothetical that you're thinking about, Ja gets traded there. Ja, come on into the office. We want to talk to you about a couple things before we get going here. Sits down in the office, then all of a sudden, Ben Wallace walks in. Rasheed Wallace walks in. Rip Hamilton walks in. Rick Mahorn walks in, and they stand over. They stand like he's at the desk, and they're just standing up. Here's how it goes here. We're here to protect you. We're here to be by your side. Like, that's the kind of, that's what you're having there. Like,
1: yeah, the bad boys.
0: Yeah.
1: Literally the new era of bad boys in Detroit.
0: Because they were not bad boys. No, but they were not bad boys off the court. But Smalls, hold on. This is different. We're on to something.
2: Yeah, but in a new era? I don't know.
0: But Ben Wallace, Rick Mahorn, these are guys that are good guys off the court. These are not the bad boys. They're bad boys on the court.
2: Right.
0: Not off the court. Even Rasheed Wallace. I mean, Rasheed Wallace, everybody loves Rasheed Wallace.
1: Yeah.
0: If you can find the bad boys on the court who are going to be insanely responsible off the court, which is what those guys were.
1: That's what they need. I'm starting to settle into it. That's the guy.
0: Ja?
1: That's the guy. For what it would cost you, where this team is at, that's the guy. I understand it has an air of desperation around it, but I think in today's NBA, like Javonte mentioned earlier on the show, you don't have very long to sell these superstar players that this is a place that you can win at. And Cade Cunningham, after this ascension, being an MVP candidate, winning 60 games, you ain't got too many more seasons to burn and come up short before he's going to start looking around and thinking that he'd be better served going somewhere else to finish out the prime of his career. So I think a move like that, bringing in a guy like Ja Morant, would make a lot of sense for the Detroit Pistons, who are not necessarily a destination that a lot of players want to line up to go to.
0: Yeah, I mean, I could probably make it work pretty quickly here if I could figure this out very quickly. Let me just carry the one. Yeah, I mean, you can make this work. That could happen. That can happen.
2: Ja.
1: What are we talking about giving up?
0: I think, you would start with Duncan Robinson and Caris LeVert. So you'd have
1: drive them to Memphis.
0: Right. I'm just saying you don't have to give up too much.
1: That's what I'm saying.
0: I still got to do a little bit. It can get done. It can absolutely get done. Yeah, I can get it done. Easily.
1: Bad boys, Detroit basketball. Let's go. I like it, Av. Well, we just problem solved. You said you don't like to talk about a problem without coming up with a solution.
0: Mm-hmm.
1: We just came up with a solution.
0: Well, it's like if you're at home, right? And you're like, these walls are horrible. I need to paint them. Here's the solution.
2: It's Sherwin-Williams.
0: Well done.
2: In sports, the best teams know when to make their move. Evan's trying to make moves for the Pistons on the trade machine over there. Sherwin-Williams is making theirs with their Memorial Day sale. It's here. We're talking 30% off paints and stains May 15th through the 18th. You know, my St. Louis Cardinals have been really exciting so far this season. Tarps off. We're going to talk about that later in the week. I'm looking at the studio walls. 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
14: They're a defending chance. We know it's going to be tough to knock them off, but I think we're pretty confident we can do it.
0: I'm just going to say that that's on me, even though I think it's on Cam. Clearly the rhythm in which he plays that is different than when Pat plays it. He waits a split second longer.
2: No, I think it's the way it's put together.
15: That's the, like, production.
2: Yeah,
15: like,
2: the production is put together. He just fires the whole production.
15: I just hit the production. Also, your mic was down, so no one heard you talking early the first time or the second time.
0: Oh, well, we didn't know that. I apologize. That sounds really... I jumped in. I talked over the highlight in my head.
2: He talked over it twice, but his mic was not up, so...
15: Yeah, because I know that there's a chance you could do that, so I kept your mic down until it was time for you to speak.
0: Great job by you.
2: He was really ready for the big sell. The Timberwolves vanquish from the postseason.
1: Vanquished?
0: I'd be disappointing if that's the word of the day.
1: You were vanquished? No, that's not it. That can't be it.
0: Can't be the word of the day?
1: No.
0: Yeah, I wouldn't think so, but the way she said it.
2: What?
0: Oh, you know what? I'm going to say word of the day. I'm going to say word of the day.
2: No. Vanquished is not our word.
1: I'm about to say, it can't be the word of the day.
0: Your voice cracked, and I thought maybe that was it.
1: She's baiting you.
0: I know.
1: She's been baiting you really well the last couple weeks.
2: And you've been really bad.
0: Yeah.
2: No.
0: I actually did spend my weekend on Lori Markin and trades. That's the problem.
2: You know, Evan's a bit woebegone.
0: Oh,
2: after losing to me 2 weeks in a row, he has lost.
1: I don't think anybody's going to get woebegone.
2: Woebegone. Sad, miserable, forlorn. Evan when he loses at the word of the day. Anthony Edwards.
0: Let's
2: after being vanquished.
0: I should have left. I should have left and shook your hand with 8 minutes to go and just conceded at that point.
2: Crybaby.
0: Thank you, Smalls. Just like Ant-Man did, as the Spurs eliminated the Wolves on Friday night. They won by 30. By the way, some of these games, insane blowouts, including the game sevens, which have just been blowout after blowout in these elimination games. But Anthony Edwards walked over to the San Antonio bench with 8:01 to go in the game, when they were down 128-95, and shook hands with the Spurs. CC has no issue with that whatsoever.
1: No.
0: I think he should have waited till the end of the game. I did not like that, Smalls. I don't think you liked that either.
2: I was just very surprised. I didn't expect that from him in that moment.
0: So he does that, and that's a huge story in the moment. But what happened after has now dragged this story on even more. Naz Reid, former Sixth Man of the Year award winner, had this to say about the Wolves and the moodiness around the team.
10: Probably just moodiness. You look at both of those teams, and they're playing for, you know, one another. They're excited to be on the court with another. And, you know, they're a team where, you know, they're selfless, like I mentioned before. So I think just probably there's some of those aspects. I think, you know, I think we have more than enough talent. I think we have more than enough, you know, guys bring it to the table and compete at a high level. But just, you know, being less moody. I think that's just the name of the game for us, just being less moody and more selfless, and then just carrying ourselves with, you know, championship aspirations like we've done before, just having that as the cherry on top.
0: Okay,
1: we know he's not talking about himself.
2: Right.
1: Because Naz Reid has been selfless and the consummate professional. Like, he could be a starter on 20 other teams in the NBA, but he's accepted his role with the Minnesota Timberwolves and coming off the bench. Like, it's not, Naz Reid is not talking about him in that clip.
0: Okay.
1: He's not talking about himself.
0: But wait, there's more. Interesting choice of words here, because the words continue, but with another person. Here's Jaden McDaniels, who really had a breakout season this year, talking about the moodiness around the Wolves.
10: If it's not your night, you know, just be happy for the next person that's having a good game or whoever's stepping up that night. I feel like that's the first part. And then just really just being together. Like, I know we all cool. We're all friends and stuff. So it shouldn't really matter, like, who's having a good game. But I for sure think we get rid of that a little bit, we'll be way better.
0: Moodiness, happy for each other. See, now I look at the Anthony Edwards walk-off a little differently. When Stan Van Gundy and Udonis Haslem are both critiquing the lack of support on Prime, the lack of support for the teammates, it sounds like that's a much greater issue than just Anthony Edwards going over with 8 minutes to go. It sounds like, I'm done with some of these people. That's why I'm doing this. And I want Tim Connolly, our president of basketball operations, to know I'm done with these people. And that's how it's getting done. But who are these people? That's the question.
1: The word on the street is that it's Julius Randle. Mm-hmm. That's who they're talking about. I mean, Rudy Gobert has been there for a long time, and I know that's somebody that you brought up when you heard the term moody thrown out there.
0: It's because everybody critiques him all the time.
1: Rudy Gobert has been there forever. This has never come up with them talking about being too moody. And I will say this, the worst thing you can call a professional athlete is soft. Maybe the next worst thing you can call a professional athlete is moody.
2: Really?
1: Yeah.
2: In the same category.
1: Nobody wants to be known as a moody guy. Like, you know, like, you want to be known as a professional, a guy that brings the energy, a guy that is an ass kicker. That is not being moody. Moody brings along a sense of entitlement, a sense of petulance. You don't want that type of association. And for them to say that we've got some moody guys in our locker room, that is an indictment on the character of that basketball team. And so, yeah, I think that there needs to be some strong consideration for major changes in Minnesota if they're going to get back to the championship rounds.
0: Moody.
15: Moody.
0: Shout out to Perk. We're on sports.
2: Smalls here. 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
40: 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Those are all the places. There might be a few more. I don't know of any other places that you can find us. That's like the general list, but that's what I got. Lyle's here. Moore is here. We got Cash training on the board today. Good morning to everybody. Hope you all had a good weekend.
0: Yeah, all right, let's just jump right into it. I'm not going to mess around with other stuff. We're not going to mess around with how fun it was to watch the PGA Championship this weekend or where the hockey is at and how great it was to see Game 7 tonight thanks to the beautiful comeback from the Buffalo Sabres. We won't do any of that stuff. Or we won't even talk about Aaron Rodgers' triumphant return to the NFL. Appreciate that. Psyched to see another year of Aaron. That's just awesome. I'm so glad he's back in the spotlight. Really good news. I'd really like to read you guys late night Mariners text. I don't think I can. I don't think I can. They are now at a point where I can't read them. At least today, coming off the sweep by the Padres, they all say basically the same thing, and they're not like kind of fun and cheeky. They're just like really mad. Just really mad, and understandably so. I mean, it's a sweep where you generate almost no offense. I mean, you get shut out, and the other two games where you score a total of 7 runs, all of those runs came once you were in a deep hole. So, yeah, all right, cool. You started scoring down 5, 6, 7 runs, but you weren't in those games until the very end in one of them. So it really is just a lopsided series in every way. I'm going to give you two numbers. And we'll talk about Colt Emerson this morning, obviously, a lot. Maybe there's some level of hope there. We'll talk about what's wrong with this team and try to figure out whether or not it's fixable. We are rapidly approaching June 1st. Just a couple weeks. We're 2 weeks away from kind of a big landmark date where we'll have to do some significant judging and decision, you know, making on where this team is at. We're getting really close to that date of June 1st, just 2 weeks away. At that point, you're a third of the way through the season. And we talk about, you know, a third to figure out who you are, a third to make changes and figure out who you want to be, and then a third to actually put all of that together in the last 2 months. Yeah, there's still 4.5 months of baseball left. It's not like there's 2 weeks left. But I think at June 1st, yeah, you want to have a pretty good idea as to who this team is. I'm going to give you two numbers that I think are the two most important numbers for any Mariner fan today. Two numbers. Okay. You ready? Number one, 15 and 25. Do you know what those numbers signify, Lyle? Do you know what 15 and 25 are?
1: No.
0: The Mariners are 15 and 25 in games that are not against the Astros.
1: Oh, good.
0: In games not against the Astros this year, the Mariners are 10 games below 500 when they're not playing the Astros, against whom they are 7-1. When they're not playing the Astros, the Mariners are 15 and 25. That is a really staggering number. That is a really difficult number to process. 10 games below 500 when not playing the awful Astros, who are now 19 and 29 themselves on the season. I guess you could look at it and say, well, they're 18 and 22 when they're not playing the Mariners, but that team is really bad. They're a negative 51 run differential. It's a bad scene. They're very bad. And they have helped the Mariners at least salvage some sort of record that is not horrific. They're only 4 games below 500 in general, but 15 and 25 when not playing the Houston Astros this year. That is abysmal. So that's number one. I know it's two numbers, but I'm putting them together. It's a record. 15 and 25. That's the bad news number. I'll give you the other number that is incredibly relevant today. And no, it's not the number of games left against the Astros, because they're running out of those, unfortunately. Lyle, I think you'll be able to guess the other number. I think you'll know what this is when I tell you. The other number is 2. You know what 2 stands for?
1: Cole Young's number?
0: No. The number of games out the Mariners are from first place in the American League West. That's the other number. Things are bad. Things are ugly. Things don't feel good this morning. This is a day where I expect Lyle to declare the season over, and he's probably not the only one. Heck, I know he's not the only one because I have eyes on our text messages, and we got more than a few of them over the weekend. Team is toast. Team is cooked. This is over. Fire this guy. Bench this guy. DFA that guy. Give it up. Lost season. I've seen every one of the texts. I got in early this morning just to read what you guys are posting, and there are plenty of them. Not to mention what you see on Twitter and everywhere else. But the other number is two. The Mariners are all of two games out in the absolutely awful AL West. They're all of two games out. That means literally in 2 days, they could be in first place. Think about that. Today is Monday. I guess I should look and see if the A's are playing tonight. But assuming they are, the Mariners could be in first place on Wednesday. Heck, by the end of tomorrow night, the Mariners could be in first place. Think about that. They wouldn't be above 500. They'd still be at that point 17-25 against teams not named the Astros. But they're two games out. They could be in first place in not even 2 days. Tomorrow, you could see a first place Mariner team. If they win tonight and the A's lose, and same tomorrow. By the end of the night tomorrow, you could be in first place. I know that is a bit hollow, right? Because you're looking at me going, Mike, Salk, first place, so what? Cares what place you're in if you're not good. Totally understand that. But the reality is, this game is so up and down, and there are a bunch of players that are either hurt or good but not playing all that well, that could at some point come together. And you do have time to get it right.
27: As frustrated as we are, I think everyone still knows how talented this team should be, right?
0: I think so. They have their problems, though, that are real. They do have real
27: For sure.
0: problems.
27: But there's a lot of talent there. So there is...
0: That's why you can't
27: that
0: call
27: at some
0: them
27: point
0: cooked.
27: It all comes together.
0: Now, look, if they were in a different division, they might be cooked. Like, I get that. If you were in another division, like, okay, I get it.
27: Or in the National League.
0: Yes, that too. Like, they're 9.5 games behind Tampa. Okay? They're 6.5 behind the Yankees. Like, if you were in the East and you were a distant third, like, okay. But you're not. You're in this absolutely miserable AL West. Again, remember, there are four teams in the American League above 500. Four. That's it. Rays, Yankees, Guardians, and now the White Sox, who, by the way, are in for three, are all above 500. Not necessarily the four teams I would have picked at the beginning of the year, but that's what you got. The A's are 500. Below 500, Rangers, Mariners, Blue Jays, Orioles, Twins, Tigers, Royals, Red Sox, Astros, and Angels. All below 500. That's crazy. What a terrible league. God, remember, it was not that long ago when... Well, I guess it is now a long time ago. All right, it was that long ago when the Mariners traded for Jack Wilson. I know, that's how long ago it was because his kid is now a pretty good player. But the Mariners traded for Jack Wilson. He came over from Pittsburgh, and I asked him... This is a true story, because the American League was so much better than the NL at that point. I asked him how it felt to get called up to the majors. He was like, I mean, he thought it was funny, but like, that's how different things were then. And now, oh my God, the American League is trash, total trash. And really, for the second straight year, it's trash. It wasn't good last year either. So good on the Mariners for, you know, kind of capitalizing on that moment last year. And they're not doing so yet this season. If the season starts today, or if the postseason starts today, they're one game behind Texas for a wild card. Yeah, you're going to have a below 500 wild card team as of today. That's the situation we're in. So those two numbers are the two I'll give you. There's a million more, and we're going to talk a lot about Colt this morning, and we're going to talk about kind of, you know, what the team can do to fix all of this. But those are the numbers I think are important. There's a serious problem
40: There is a serious problem right now with the Mariners. They're 10 games below 500 when they don't play Houston. They're also only two games back. And both of those things are true at the same time. Pretty crazy. Very strange start, man. We'll be back. We'll give you guys everything you need to know, which, by the way, is a lot today. There's like a million roster moves. Colt Emerson is up. We're going to talk about him. We're going to talk about Cal. We're going to talk about Brash. We're going to talk. There's so many moving pieces. And then you got everything else going on in the world as well. So stick around. It's all coming up on Brock and Salk.
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19: Presented by Marquee Data. Here's what you need to know. First.
0: Yeah, it's just a brutal weekend for the Mariners. They're swept at home and lose the season series to the Padres 6-0. Wow. Score all of 7 runs in the series. They're shut out on Friday. They just get one hit yesterday, all the while giving up 17 runs, most of which I think came off the bat of Gavin Sheets.
21: The 1-1. Swung on, drilled. Right field. This is going to go. It is gone. Second home run of the day for Gavin Sheets. Two-run home run, doubles the lead. It is 4-0 San Diego. Padres playing long ball again.
0: Pretty good. Gavin Sheets, I think, was 15 for 10 in the series with 8 home runs. Really amazing how he did that. Now, but he did seems to, he was a problem all weekend long. He was one of many. Their bench was 0 for 4 on Friday. Hancock was out-dueled. Home runs caught up with Logan on Saturday. Meltdown a bit yesterday. Kirby blew up. Sheets homering twice. France drove in 3. That's fun. All the while, the team musters just one hit against Lucas Giolito and the B portion of the Padres' pen. That's not really what you're looking for.
22: Yeah, tough series. You know, we're going to have to turn the page quickly on this one. You know, today I thought, only the one hit. We, you know, didn't have a lot of traffic. You know, not that we punched out a ton, but, you know, a lot of weaker contact today off of Giolito. I thought he was tough. He's got that, you know, we know that funky sure arm that he's gotten, and, you know, it's tough to square him up today.
0: Yeah, Mariners now 22-26, though, again, still just 2 out in the West. No rest for the weary. The White Sox come in for 3, which somehow is, they've been the 4th best team in this league, in the American League. They just won a series against the Cubs. They're a couple of games above 500, and even worse, they're going to throw a lefty tonight. He's not that good, but Noah Schultz throws against Brian Wu.
19: Here's the second thing you need to know.
0: All right, let's start with the happy news here. Colt Emerson did get the call. Really liked his first couple of bats. I thought he battled in the first one. He took some tough pitches, showed that quick bat that everybody talks about, those hands that are really his calling card. Hard line out to right field. That was pretty cool. Spit on another good pitch. Walked in the 7th. They were down big, but it did ignite the one rally they had as Giolito walked 3 and they ended up walking in the first run of the game. But yeah, there's some questions about his readiness. Justin Hollander says, no, they're taking him into account.
23: We want to do the right thing for Colt. We also want to do the right thing for the Mariners. We think he's the best option. This period will give him some runway. This is not a 15 at-bat or a 20 at-bat tryout to see if he's capable of taking the job and running with it for the rest of the year. I have zero concerns that he's emotionally ready to handle it, that he's mature enough to handle the day-to-day of the Major League life. He certainly has the tools and skills to go compete at this level. you never really know with a young player until they get out there and show us what they can do. But we do have all the confidence in the world that he can go take the job and run with it. And if that's how it works, that'll be great. We'll be thrilled for him.
0: I'm sure they would. He gets the call yesterday, and he's going to be here for some extended time. Turns out Brendan Donovan is going back to the IL, second time trying to get this core injury right. It doesn't sound ideal. Here's a little more from Hollander, who, by the way, will join us at 8:30.
23: So he will get a PRP injection in the groin strain as well as a different injection in the adductor, again, to try and keep both things working together and get them both right. I don't have a timeline. Some of it will determine how he feels over the next few days. Something like 2 to 3 weeks on Brendan.
0: Something like 2 to 3 weeks, but no official timeline yet. It's going to be a little while, and they got to get that thing right. Cal imaging showed the oblique is actually in better shape than when they first looked, so I guess that's good news. He's going to take most of this week off and head to Arizona to rehab. So hopefully that's a short thing, but again, you know, similar type of injury. You got to wait. You got to get it right. You can't rush back. They probably rushed Donovan back too early, so you would really like them to not do the same thing with Cal, just given his massive, massive importance to the team. Matt Brash should be ready, I would think, tomorrow. Victor Robles also getting very close. And then J.P. Crawford had to exit yesterday's game after being hit in the arm with a pitch. Didn't seem too serious, worth watching. I would expect that he's back in there either tonight or tomorrow.
1: Here's the third thing you need to know.
0: I really enjoyed the PGA Championship. Congrats to Aaron Rye, who beat an incredible field to take the Wanamaker Trophy and the PGA Championship. Shoots a Sunday 65. Impressive to beat Jon Rahm and Alex Smalley by 3 strokes. A great story. Very well liked by his peers. He's very well liked on tour.
2: Golf is an amazing game. It teaches you so many things, and it teaches you so much humility and discipline and absolute hard work, because nothing is ever given in this game, no matter what level you're playing, no matter what course you're playing on. So I think it just teaches so many amazing life skills. And I think pretty much every guy on tour are incredible people. And I think the sport should be very proud of the ambassadors that that represent the PGA Tour and represent the PGA of America.
0: Yeah, pretty cool. There were a lot of great stories, too, about how he grew up, working class guy, why he wears 2 gloves. Well, because he had to play a lot in the cold and he got used to it. Why he uses iron covers, which are verboten across golf circles, but he did it because he could really only afford 1 set of golf clubs and wanted to make sure everything was kept as nice and lasted as long as possible. So really cool story there, and it was great to see the world's best challenged by a phenomenal golf course. Only 25 players finishing under par. Maura, Aaron Rodgers is back. He signs a 1-year deal worth up to $25 million with the Steelers, thank God. And Nashville is going to get the Super Bowl in 2030. That's everything you need to know. 4:15 every hour here on the Brock and Salk Show. Maura, you wrote in our email last night that our long national nightmare is over. I was curious if Lyle knows who said that and to what it was referring.
3: What do you think?
4: Yeah, you've learned as little as I learned if you're actually still throwing at me with things like this now.
0: I was actually curious if Maura knew, because it is a commonly used phrase, but it does come from one person who said it.
3: Gerald Ford, right?
0: It is Gerald Ford. Nice work. Do you know to what he was referring?
3: I actually don't.
0: So it's often assumed it's Vietnam, but it was not. It was actually Watergate, which I hope Lyle's heard of, but I'm not sure. Lyle, have you heard of either Vietnam or Watergate?
4: Yeah.
0: Okay. You've seen All the President's Men, haven't you?
4: I remember that.
0: Yeah. So that's sort of a trick question. All right. There you go. Good answer. That's what he was referring to. It was when he took his inauguration. He was referring to the end of the Nixon administration and Watergate. So, all right. Good stuff. Maura, it was a busy weekend. I had Cecily's birthday parties and some other stuff. We did have 3 kids in giant inflatable costumes playing volleyball down by Green Lake, which was pretty entertaining, and doing races. So, you know, I was a little distracted at times. I'd like to know what I missed. We'll do it next on Brock and Salk.
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0: Can I complain to you guys for a moment about something very minor? I know, what else is new, Salk? You're always complaining about something. I'm going to whine about something that is driving me nuts, and I don't know what to do about it, so I guess I'm kind of soliciting, like, crowdsourcing a little help here. And this sounds so stupid. This is like lineman, you know, out with a hangnail type of territory. But it is only relevant, well, sort of relevant because of my job. I have some sort of an inflamed or aggravated taste bud. I swear to God, it is a bump right on, like, near the end of my tongue. It's a little white bump it seems like an aggravated taste bud, and I can't make it. It's been there for 4 days now, and it won't go away. And it bothers me when I talk, and it's like bothering me nonstop. Does anyone know what to do about this? Do I just have to wait it out? Do I just have to shut up for a while? Do I just have to not talk?
13: I just looked it up. It might be a lie bump. L-I-E.
0: A lie bump?
13: Maybe it's like Pinocchio. You told a lie.
0: Well, that's not the first time. I mean, like, after all the lies I've told in my life, why would I finally get one now?
13: It says small, tender, red or white bumps that occur when the tiny, I don't even know how to pronounce that.
0: Okay.
13: Papillae on your tongue become inflamed from stress, spicy, acidic foods, or minor injury.
0: I think it's minor injury. That's my guess.
13: Maybe bite it?
0: No, I think you have popcorn or something, and you get a little nick in there, and it inflames the taste bud. And I don't know, it's driving me nuts, man. It's driving me absolutely nuts. And every time I talk, like, my tongue gets caught. It's just awful.
13: Maybe there's a medical professional on the text line.
0: I'm sure that somebody out there, some sort of a tongue expert, will be able to help. In the meantime, Maura, why don't I talk less? You talk more and help people understand what happened this weekend.
13: All right. I think we'll maybe keep with our tradition the last couple weeks and
0: start with something else.
13: Yeah.
0: Man, this team stinks on the week. See, I can't even say stinks. It's like hard to talk. Stinks. Stinks.
13: Poor soul.
0: Thank you.
13: See if you can make it through the day.
0: I'm going to do the best I can, but I just want you to know I'm playing hurt.
13: I appreciate it.
0: Yeah, no problem.
13: Well, Ann, I'm going to start with your favorite.
0: I'll probably be available NBA to pinch hit, though, later tonight.
13: All right, I'm going to give you some NBA, but I have some like, side stories in here that I think will make it hopefully more interesting.
0: It's going to have to.
13: The Spurs eliminated the Timberwolves Friday in a decisive 139-109 victory to advance to the Western Conference Finals for their first time since 2017. Victor Wembanyama, who I know you are aware of.
0: Yes.
13: Was great with 19 points, 6 rebounds, and 2 assists. But it was Stephon Castle, have you heard of him?
0: No.
13: With 32 points, 11 rebounds, and 6 assists, who really took over this game. There was a crazy stat. He became just the fourth player in NBA history to record 30-plus points, 10-plus rebounds, and 6-plus assists in a playoff game at age 21 or younger, joining the company of Luka Doncic, Magic Johnson, and LeBron James.
0: That's pretty good company.
13: Yeah. there was a moment in this game that I want to get your opinion on, Anthony Edwards, who plays for Minnesota, went to the Spurs bench with 8 minutes left in the game during a break and play. He knew that like they were probably going to start playing their bench players because this was out of reach. And he decided to go ahead and congratulate the Spurs before the game was over.
0: The 8 minutes left.
5: The 8:01 mark of the fourth quarter of a closeout game. But Anthony Edwards, knowing that Chris Finch is going to empty the bench, made his way to the San Antonio bench and dapped up players, coaches, one by one.
6: I want to know all I want to know is I want to hear Udonis Haslem comment on that in the postgame show.
5: Yeah.
6: I would much rather see

0: Don't believe you, because somebody else said they cut it out with toenail clippers. There's no way you do that. 425, that's a lie. No, you don't.
1: Someone else said they had one that had to be removed by an oral surgeon. You're just gonna freak yourself out here. Someone else said suffer and suck attack.
0: The worst one is 253, who suggests that maybe it's an ingrown hair, given how hairy I am. Ew. See, that's I don't have hair on my tongue, but that is sort of what it feels like. It, like, you know, when you get a hair in your tongue, you're like, you have to get it all. Like, yeah. more, you probably, like me, occasionally get fur on your tongue from your dog, right? And you're like, ugh, I got dog fur on my tongue. That's kind of what it feels like, but all the time, and it won't go away because it's a bump. It's that feeling of having fur on your tongue.
1: It's not fun.
0: No, it stinks.
1: All right, we'll get back to the NBA here. The Cavs also dominated their game with Detroit 125-94 in Game 7 to advance to the Eastern Conference Finals for the first time since 2017 for them. They had four players score 20 points or more, with Donovan Mitchell leading the way. He had 26 points, 6 rebounds, 8 assists, and a steal. Kind of a cool story here, very much a contrast to Tom Dundon, the owner of the Trailblazers, when they couldn't even get their playoff t-shirts.
0: I saw they also couldn't get a late checkout.
1: Yeah, they couldn't get a late checkout. He wouldn't let, like, the photographer travel with the team. So, by contrast, Cavaliers owner Dan Gilbert reportedly bought a ton of tickets to Game 7 in Detroit, packed 25 buses with Cavs fans, gave them free t-shirts, food, cool, tickets, and transportation. And I guess he did this for Game 5 in Detroit also.
0: That's cool.
1: Yeah. I mean, it's a good way to make sure that you're well represented in a, you know, a big game.
0: Yeah.
1: A rival. I like that story. All right, we have a little WNBA here, too. The Seattle Storm fell to the Indiana Fever 89-78 Sunday in Indy. They were without center Dominique Malonga, who was diagnosed with a concussion following Wednesday's loss to the Tempo. She had called out the refs after that game saying, quote, "We had the referee clinic recently, and they said they were trying to clean up the game. So when it's that physical and I'm receiving that many hits and there's very few calls, it's just interesting." So they didn't know until after the game that she had a concussion, but I think she did get knocked to the floor and hit her head at one point. So the refs were apparently not calling any of that. She's averaging 16 points, 7.3 rebounds, and one steal per game. So they were missing her presence on Sunday against the Fever. Caitlin Clark led the Fever with 21 points, 7 rebounds, and 10 assists.
0: Yeah.
1: We know that a lot of people think that she doesn't get the call she should from the refs either. She was asked after the game about the WNBA officiating in general, and she had a pretty good answer here.
2: I think the refs have done a really good job. I think it makes the game of basketball better, personally, and I know people's opinions are going to be different across the league, and I understand that. And I think for our team, defensively, we need to adjust. We foul all the time, and Steph's told us in that locker room, like, they're fouls. Like, yeah, we are fouling, and they're going to call it. So we need to stop fouling. And we foul with 5 seconds left on the shot clock. We foul when somebody gets in their motion. Like, we got to stop doing that. Like, they're fouls. And if we want the same calls, like, they're going to call it on us. But at the same time, like, I know they're going to be calling that. So I've been trying to get into my motion a little bit more when I can feel, like, people get really, really handsy with me, especially on the drives and stuff. And I think that's just been a focus for me, not because I know they're calling fouls. Like, I want to get downhill. I want to get my feet in the paint because I want to set my teammates up. But also, like, it's nice that they are calling fouls. It does get a little physical sometimes. So I think there's a fine balance, and players will figure it out.
0: That is a good answer. There's some accountability, there's some ownership, but also some, hey, this is what I want. Oh, yeah, that's great. She's awesome. I really enjoy her. It is. And she is filling up the stat sheet, man. She's not hitting a lot of threes, I guess, right now, but the assists. I mean, she's just such a good passer to go with it all. I think that's the part that gets forgotten about or left out of her story. She really has phenomenal court vision. Phenomenal. Super fun to watch. And I think that's why you get some of the Larry Bird comps. I know there are other reasons why they come as well, but she does have kind of a Bird-like game where she is, I mean, for those who remember Larry Bird, I'm obviously dating myself today between Jack Wilson references and now Larry Bird, but he just had eyes in the back of his head, and there are moments that she kind of has some of that.
1: Is Cecily back to watching a bunch of her games?
0: No. We've been really on the hockey pretty focused completely. On hockey.
1: Okay.
0: Yeah.
1: All right. Well, the 215 says if the coach can admit defeat and empty the bench with 8 minutes left, what's the big deal about a player doing the same thing?
0: It just is. Like, you don't need to go over to the other team. He's emptying.

0: the bench in order to save his guys for later in the series. Like, there's a strategic reason for emptying the bench at that point. It's not just giving up. It's saying, all right, we're not going to be able to come back at this point, right? So I don't need to keep playing my guys and exhausting them if it's a futile effort. You don't need to go over and congratulate them. You don't need to.
1: Yeah, I agree.
0: I guess not like the end of the world. I wouldn't have started the show with it, but like, it just seems kind of dumb and unnecessary.
1: All right. We'll get into this Mariners weekend. Friday, Emerson Hancock had another great start. He went 6 innings, giving up 1 run and striking out 6. The Padres starter, Randy Vasquez, pitched 6 scoreless innings. And when Mason Miller came in the 8th for the 4-out save, it felt increasingly unlikely that the Mariners were going to be able to get on that board. Naylor came close to hitting a 3-run home run that would have given the Mariners the lead just before Mason Miller entered the game, but it came up just short. There was, once again, a lot of talk about the platoon decisions in this one. Dan Wilson brought Joe Connor in for Rayleigh and Ref Snyder in for Canzone in the 7th to face lefty Adrian Morahone. Joe walked and Ref Snyder struck out. Then in the 8th, Joe struck out against righty Mason Miller with the bases loaded, and Miller also K'd Ref Snyder in the 9th. Mariners lose 2-0. ESPN had this note that the Mariners were shut out for the 5th time in 46 games. They were shut out 6 times all of last season.
0: I mean, you can't let those guys hit against Morahone. I think you're better off letting righties hit against Morahone and trying to get to him there than hoping that you're going to get anyone to get a hit off of Mason Miller. So I'm going to defend Dan on Friday night. I think that's the right decision. Now, the fact that Connor Joe and Rob Ref Snyder aren't delivering, that's a different conversation. And we're getting real close to a real Rob Ref Snyder conversation here at some point, but that's what he's got available to him. I think you do have to use that against Morahone, even if it means you don't have those guys in the 9th.
1: It's just wild how many times it feels like we have these conversations about guys that come here and we're like, they have this proven track record, but they just can't seem to get it going here.
0: It is happening again. Snyder, yeah. It is happening again. Joe, by the way, is actually, I'm not going to get into it. Yeah. Lyle, you don't mind that, do you? Right? I mean, like, eventually, somebody's going to have to face Mason Miller. I'm not going to sit here and try to, like, I would rather have a lefty against Miller, but Morahone is unhittable for lefties.
2: Yeah, I mean, both of them are unhittable, but in that scenario, it's fine. Like, I guess you have a better shot if you have to pick between the lesser of two evils to have a righty get a hit off Morahone than anybody getting a hit off Mason Miller.
0: Right. That's
2: because when Miller enters the game, you might as well just turn around and go home right there.
0: You're not going to beat him.
2: You're not going to beat him.
0: No.
2: So try to do it against
1: him. He did load up the bases, though, right?
2: Yeah, which was a big rarity. I mean, this guy's given up a run in one appearance all year, and he hasn't given up an extra base hit.
0: That's so crazy. Those are pretty good numbers.
2: Yeah. His FIP is still negative, by the way.
0: That's also crazy.
1: All right, Saturday was not Logan Gilbert's best outing. Most of the damage came in a 4-run fourth inning that started with 2 walks and was capped off by a Nick Castellanos 3-run home run. Logan then went 3-up, 3-down in the 5th and 6th, but was sent back out in the 7th, got into trouble after getting back-to-back groundouts to start the inning. He gave up a double and then a 2-run home run to Rodolfo Duran to make it 7-2 Padres. Up until this point, the only Mariners offense was a Cole Young RBI single in the 4th and a J.P. Crawford solo shot in the 5th. The offense started to come to life in the 8th, facing Padres right-handed reliever Alec Jacob. Julio singled and stole 2nd. Naylor walked and stole 2nd while Julio stole 3rd for the double steal.
3: The stretch by Jacob. And the runners go, both of them pitch on the way, a strike, the throw down to 2nd. The slide safe at 2nd is Josh Naylor. They go after the trailer, Naylor, and he's safe at 2nd on a double steal. Julio gets the 3rd, and Naylor gets into 2nd, his 9th stolen base of the year. Julio's 4th, and now the Mariners have 2 runners in scoring position with nobody out.
0: How weird is that? Naylor's ninth stolen base of the year, Julio's fourth. I mean, saying that out loud is really pretty bizarre.
1: I can't remember. Didn't we all make guesses as to how many bases, or maybe it was just if Naylor would steal as many as last year?
0: I think I was high man on you that. Were, I thought he would continue to steal bags. In any event, yeah, I mean, I like the aggressiveness there. Worked out well. Give yourself an opportunity, unfortunately.
1: Yeah, an RBI single from a Rosarena drove in Julio. But then the lefty Morahon came in, and Raley, who was kept in to face him, struck out. Cole Young drove in Naylor with a fielder's choice, but Restnider, who had replaced Canzone again, grounded into another fielder's choice to end the inning. That closed the gap to 7-4 Padres. And then Julio robbed a potential second home run for Rodolfo Duran in the ninth.
0: What a great play.
3: The 3-1 pitch, here she comes. Swinging a fly ball into the gap in right center field. Well hit. Julio going back to the warning track near the wall. Leaps up and he makes the catch. Tumbles to the warning track. Holy smokes, what a catch by Julio Rodriguez. Robbing Duran of what would have been his second home run of the game. Julio getting back to the wall, timing that leap perfectly. And right in front of the J-Rod squad, he robs Duran of a home run.
0: Were you, did you edit that at all? Rick had that in real time?
1: I didn't edit it.
0: Good for him. I wasn't sure in real time. Neither was the TV broadcast. Good on Rick.
1: Nice.
0: He must have seen it really well, because I was pretty hard to tell whether or not he had it. And he's lying on the ground. And they had to come over and check. It was a great catch. What a great catch by Julio. I know his defense has not been what we'd assumed it would be so far this year, but that was a hell of a play. And in a big spot. And after you see him get on base and score that run and steal that home run back, God, he comes up in the ninth with a couple guys on. You're like, this might be a game where Julio wins this sucker by himself. Unfortunately, didn't go that way.
1: Yeah, they couldn't continue the rally in the ninth. Ended up falling 7-4. They were 2-for-10 with runners in scoring position and left 8 men stranded.
0: Yeah. That's not going to do it. That's not going to get it done.
1: Sunday, Gavin Sheets got the Padres started with a home run off Kirby in the first. Kirby was looking pretty solid after that until he gave up a walk to Bogarts in the fifth, and our old friend Ty France drove him in. But that made it just 2-0, so it still felt manageable. But in the sixth, the Padres really broke it open with another Sheets home run and an RBI double from Merrill. Then a 2-RBI single from France again. Just really opened it up. The Mariners were able to load up the bases and knock Giolito out of the game the next inning, driving in 2 runs. But that would be it for their offensive output on the day. Gavin Sheets added another run in the seventh off of Hoppy, and that brought us to the final score of 8-3 Padres.
0: Yeah, I would say that Lucas Giolito was a lot more effective against the Mariners than you would have liked.
1: He got called up from Double A before that, right?
0: Yeah, I mean, he's been around a while. He was kind of rehabbing and getting himself. He's been around. But you'd probably not like to, like, they had to call him up because it was like a, had an out in his contract, and they're like, okay, well, let's try it. And to have him kind of dominate the way he did yesterday was, it's just not what you're looking for at all. The offense, once again, challenged. They were able to score. How about this? They scored 3 runs on one hit that wasn't a home run yesterday. Not easy to do, right? They walked the bases loaded in the sixth or seventh. Then another walk to score the run. And then a couple of sack flies bring in the other two. Those are your 3 runs. They're scored off a total of one hit, which had nothing to do with the runs that were scored. Pretty crazy. It's just not a good offensive performance at all.
1: And you just wonder about Cole Emerson coming into that situation.
0: Yeah, and so he's really, you know, sort of the story now of the weekend of the team and kind of where the Mariners are at now moving forward. This is now going to be a Colt Emerson conversation. Brock's going to be in a couple minutes. We're going to obviously start at 7 o'clock talking about him and what this looks like now for him. I'll start by saying this. I really liked his at-bats yesterday. I really liked his at-bats. Calm, patient, professional approach. And the one thing you hear about him more than anything else is the quickness of his hands. And I thought you absolutely saw that yesterday in the first at bat. It ended up being an out because, unfortunately, it went right to the right fielder. But he hit the ball hard. He hit it on a line. And it's true. His ability to move his hands quickly, get them inside the baseball, and still pull that ball down the I thought that was really impressive. So I think that we're going to enjoy watching Colt Emerson. I don't know whether or not it means he's going to be successful right away, Like, I think he's got all kinds of talent. He's still 20 years old, and we're going to find out whether or not he's one of the elite ones that can do that at that young age. Pretty hard to do, and the numbers at AAA probably don't really back it up. That said, they were improving over the last couple of weeks, and they're going to make the argument that they need him. I don't know that this is the direction I would have gone right now, but I don't know what else they were going to do. I mean, you've now going to lose Brendan Donovan for at least 2 to 3 weeks, maybe longer.
1: Well, Lyle, I know you kind of side with Salk on this, and you know...
0: what would you have done,
1: Lyle?
0: You
1: know all the players, so
0: who would you have brought up?
1: Another option?
2: I mean, it depends on how long-term you want to go.
0: So let's say this is going to be a month. What would you have done?
2: I mean, this is where the other side of the argument comes into play,
0: yeah,
2: right?
0: You don't have another great option.
2: Could you have gone with Brock Rodden? I guess. But he's a utility infielder who's been about league average in AAA.
0: You don't want to do that.
2: No, and then it becomes, do you just bring Ryan Bliss back up? So is Colton...
0: Ryan Bliss has been awful in AAA. His numbers have been awful. I happened to look at them the other day. He has, I think, the lowest or second lowest OPS on the team. He's been awful. Has not hit at all.
2: So again, this is where the other side of the argument comes into play. I just was really, really hoping with a prospect ranked as high as Colt, who's 20 years old, who's got as much upside as any Mariners prospects had in a while, that it was going to be on his timeline, not because of necessity out of an injury.
0: Yeah, the one other person that I think you probably we've forgotten about is I'm forgetting his name. The guy who was here last year throughout the whole year, the left-handed utility guy.
2: What? Left-handed utility guy?
0: Yeah, left-handed hitting utility guy. God.
2: You're going to make me look it up.
0: He was here all last year, and he got hurt for playing in the WBC. And
2: oh, Miles Mastrobone.
0: Thank you, Mastrobone.
1: Yeah, they gave an injury update on him on Friday. It didn't sound like anytime soon.
0: Oh, yeah. Well, then you're kind of out of options. This is what you have to do. It's a bummer that it goes that way, but maybe he'll be a savior. We'll see. Maura, thank you for a great trip around the weekend. Maybe the Mariners should have just gotten Gavin Sheets. Man, he was really good this weekend. Every time his spot came around, you're like, man, this guy is just crushing the ball. But that's how it goes, right? You get guys who are hot and, you see them at the wrong time. That's exactly what happens. All right. Colt is up. Do we like it? Are we nervous? Brock's in next, and he wanted it. So we'll see if Brock's taking a victory lap. Coming up on Brock and Salk.
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25: Jay Buhner just punched me in the kidney.
26: We're going to see you in a minute.
25: Don't really work that way, Sherm. This is a show that has my name on it.
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21: Now, here are your hosts, Brock Ewert and Mike Salk.
27: Hello!
25: Hi, buddy.
27: Good morning, Michael.
25: I'm playing hurt today. You should be impressed.
27: Oh, yeah? You have 1,000 knives in your throat? What?
25: No, I got a like an inflamed taste bud or something on my tongue.
27: Oh, do you really?
25: Yeah, I'm lucky to be alive, I would say.
27: Everything's tasty?
25: No, it's like it feels like there's a hair or like a piece of fur on my tongue all the time. I can't get rid of it.
0: Oh, you have an ingrown taste bud.
25: Yeah, I don't know what it is. It's inflamed in some way. So it's honestly, like, pretty impressed that I'm here.
0: Did your mom or grandmother, anybody ever cook cow tongue?
25: No.
0: Oh.
25: Not a big tongue family. Oh. Liver, but not tongue.
0: Oh.
25: Yeah, I don't love tongue.
0: First time Hoppy did that, I walked in the house.
25: It's pretty gross.
0: There's like a big tongue coming out of the pot.
25: Dangling out of the pot.
0: Yeah, and like you could see the taste buds on it.
25: Pretty
0: like
25: gross.
0: That. Ugh.
25: Yeah. Well, I would be happy if somebody cooked mine right now. At least make it. You know what it feels like? You know when you eat popcorn, right? And then you get like a
0: little stuck.
25: Yeah. Not a kernel, but just like that little like shell kernel gets like kind of like suctions onto your tongue and you have to like kind of scrape it off.
0: Yeah.
25: That's what it feels like all the time and it won't go away.
0: Well, thank you for being a warrior.
25: Well, I appreciate your battling. Yeah, I'm here. Yes. I'm here. You know, I wouldn't
0: like miss Mitch Garver with his sore back and I mean these guys are hurting.
25: I mean, let's be clear, Brock. If Colt Emerson is up, I am here to talk about it despite the difficulties. What do we think? You wanted it on Friday, ask and ye shall receive.
0: Yeah, sometimes it's very beneficial to see things in person. Yeah, you know, you like to say the eye in the sky doesn't lie, and it doesn't. And game tape, certainly in football, doesn't lie. But there is something, and there is a reason that scouts want to see you in person. There is a reason you have all these pro days and workouts and all that stuff, because I need to see it with my own eyes. Mm-hmm. And Friday night was an incredibly entertaining game. I got to go with my nephew Sammy, which was great. Diehard Mariners fan. Sitting in the good seats watching it. It felt like this could be a playoff game, you know, 2-0, every pitch matters, every hit, every decision, late innings, got to watch their monster come in and throw 103 and the guy's battling. I've never seen a bat disintegrate like Randy's did. Like it was incredible, but man, was it obvious that this team is lacking some dynamic, just movement and athleticism, certainly on the left side of the infield. You know, Donovan tried to, late in the game, tried to kind of run one out, and you could just see he came up kind of limping, and I don't know if that showed on TV or not, but you could just watch it and go, that's not good.
25: Mm-hmm.
0: JP's movement and trying to get to balls, trying to elevate, like, ugh. Like, it's those legs just aren't there anymore. I mean, they're just not there. So kind of seeing that in person and watching, you know, Colt the last couple weeks come along, and listen, they paid him. They believe in him. Like, if he didn't have a 8-year deal, 9-year deal, I don't know, maybe give him another 50 games. But, like, they believe in this guy. And I can't wait for the day when it's him and Cole Young up the middle. It's going to change this thing defensively dramatically. Right? You see the balls that Bogaerts gets to and the plays that he's able to make. Colt's going to make those. And you got the best defensive second baseman. And this team needs that. They need that infusion of defense. So, obviously, JP, for the time being, with Donovan out, we'll see Colt at third a bunch. He'll help cover, I think, some ground there for JP. That should help him. But, yeah, like, what are we waiting for? What are we waiting for? Another 50 games? Right? I think he's played 37. Cole Young played 52 AAA games. Do we need to see another, you know, 15, 20 games? Maybe. But, you know, I think this Donovan injury, that's real. And it's baseball's always got a way of working itself out. Let's go, kid. Hit the ground running. You don't like it.
25: Well, no, that's
0: you
25: not.
0: You and your taste bud don't like it.
25: No, it's not that I don't like it. I don't want to say that. No, that's not true.
0: I think your response to my tweet was when it's time.
25: Yeah, when it's time.
0: When is it time?
25: You bring him up when it's time to bring him up, not when you need him. That's all.
0: Mm.
25: You bring him up when it's time, when he's ready, not when you need him. That's all.
0: Mm-hmm.
25: And if they think both are true, then I'm excited.
0: Yep.
25: But if he was ready, I think he would have been up. So I'm a little confused by it. Mm. I appreciate all of the things you said, Brock, and I think you're right about all of them. I do think they need a little bit more athleticism, and I do think that stuff helps. I don't think that's why he was brought up.
0: No, it's because Donovan's banged up.
25: Right. I mean, he wasn't going to be brought up until he got hurt and you know, Donovan got hurt and they're like, okay, this is going to be a long time.
0: Or they keep losing series and you keep having the worst defensive shortstop in baseball running out every day. Then, you know,
25: I don't know. Not really? With his 120 WRC. Like, I don't know. I don't think so. But look, we're going to talk to Justin Hollander at 8:30.
0: JP's got 120 WRC plus.
25: There was as of recent. Maybe it was 110. Really? I don't know. But like, it's been pretty good. Oof. I know. Like, he's been hitting.
0: No, he's been hitting fine. He's certainly hit some home runs. He's got a great eye at the plate. There's going to be a place for JP. It's not like you throw him out.
25: His WRC plus is 123.
0: That's remarkable.
25: 23% better than that. He's been a pretty good hitter.
0: He's been a good hitter. It's the other side.
25: I know that, but like, The good news on Colt, and thank you to both Lyle and Jason Churchill for pointing some of this stuff out. And Jason will be with us at 9:30 today. We'll talk to him, Prospect Insider, about kind of, you know, why and where Colt is at. I love the last 2 weeks, the strikeout rate has been down. Some of the other numbers have been up. So hopefully that is the sign that he's ready.
0: Yes.
25: I'll tell you what I saw last night was, or yesterday was great.
0: Yep,
25: I loved the at bats yesterday. I mean, the first two at bats I thought were both A plus.
0: Yep,
25: neither one resulted in a hit, but one resulted in a hard line drive to right where you got to see his great hands, quick hands, fast hands, and the other was a walk that ignited their big rally, which consisted of, you know, four walks and two sacrifice flies. So it's not like there was a lot going on offensively for the Mariners yesterday, and I thought his two at-bats were as good as anybody else's.
0: Yep.
25: So, you know, there's a lot to like about him, and I'm super excited. It's just a little odd after all of the conversation about waiting for him to be ready to do it when Donovan gets hurt, but they don't really have any other options.
0: No, I mean, that's the other part of it is, unfortunately, our little Leonardo has been exposed. Like, he's not a big league hitter.
25: And Mastroboni is hurt.
0: Correct.
25: Right? He might have been an option here. Will Wilson came up. He immediately got hurt. Yep. So he's not going to be an option. Like, how many down on the depth chart are you going to go? Right? Like, you're going to keep going lower. So,
0: like, the game's getting younger, my friend. Like, look around baseball. Look at the top prospects like Colt, you know? Like, they're playing, you know? Colt, yeah. He's going to go through some adversity, right? He's going to. It's like a rookie quarterback in the NFL. You're not going to just star. You're going to go through some adversity like Colt did last year. Started fast. Had to make an adjustment. Kind of wore down. Like, get the clock started. Get the ball going. You paid him. He's your guy. And I think, you know, his level of just dynamic athleticism when he gets on the bases, the ground that he covers, and the maturity ultimately that he has, right? In listening to Ryan Roland Smith and listening to the baseball guys, right? You'll hear them just talk about this guy is wise beyond his years. He's just a mature guy.
25: There's no doubt.
0: And again, I think when you have rewarded him with that sense of belief in that contract, like, let's go. What are we waiting for?
25: You're waiting for him to be ready.
0: Okay, but when do you know he's ready?
25: Well, you never know, but you're certainly looking at some of the numbers, and Justin spoke to that yesterday.
1: Sure. I mean, I think in a perfect world, it wouldn't have been on 2 hours' notice. I was about to go start the AAA game today. But again, there is no perfect time. He's ready. I know I talked to Justin Toole this morning when he called him, and he said, Colt said, great, I'll be right there. Like, he was very matter of fact. There was no jumping up and down, no celebrating. It was like, I'm going to go pack my bag. I'll head right up. He's just wired that way to handle whenever is the time that we were going to do this. I was confident that Colt would be fine with it. There's no way of knowing with a young player. I think we expect that there'll be an adjustment period. There was for Julio Rodriguez and Cal Raleigh and Cole Young and JP Crawford and go around the diamond almost everybody but Randy Rosarena, who plays out on that field. All of them had a moment where they landed in the big leagues, they had some success. The big leagues adjusted to them and they had to adjust back. That's very normal. And that's how I'd expect this to go.
0: Yeah. Cosine.
25: I like all that. And I agree with you, Brock.
0: Yeah.
25: Why wasn't he called up a week ago? Why wasn't he called up 2 weeks ago? Why wasn't he? I mean, like, if that is the reasoning, like, there is no good time and he's going to be ready. Well, then why wasn't he up? He was called up because the guy got hurt. What am I missing?
0: And little Leo just, you know, put together a couple more weeks and the struggles of the guys.
25: Then what you're saying is
0: and his 2 weeks in Tacoma where his strikeout rate and that barrel rate and all the numbers and all the things that they evaluate got better as his wrist started to feel better.
25: Okay, that one I like. That yes. I like.
0: Okay.
25: That one yes. I'm comfortable with.
0: Great.
25: If the answer is we really like the way his last 2 weeks went at Tacoma, then I love it. Then by all means, he's ready. Call him up. And quite frankly, it shouldn't have been done then on 2 days' notice, on 2 hours' notice. It should have happened because you were ready to do it.
0: Yep.
25: Like, I just don't. Let's go to break. We'll come right back. I'll give you guys everything you need to know next on Brock and Salk.
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11: 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Here's what you need to know. Up first.
25: Yeah, it's a tough weekend for the Mariners. Swept at home. They lose the season series to the Padres 6-0. They scored 7 runs in the series. They were shut out on Friday. They had just one hit yesterday. Really, all 7 of those runs came after they were really out of both of those games. It just was a largely non-competitive weekend. Gavin Sheets was dominant. Drew a couple home runs yesterday. Ty France.
13: Griswold delivers. Swung on line drive center field. A looper, and it is down in front of Julio. Padres will get 2. Merrill scores. Laureano right behind him.
25: That was the 2nd and 3rd RBI for France yesterday. Just kind of frustrating from start to finish, and all the while the offense just unable to manage really any level of consistency.
14: You know, I think, again, you know, up until today, I thought, you know, we've done a pretty good job of getting guys on. Today was a little bit tougher with Giolito and the way he was locating. But I think, you know, getting guys on, you know, hasn't really been the issue. It's been more about getting them in. And I think that's where our consistency will begin, is when we're able to, you know, drive that traffic in and start consistently getting the runs across the board.
0: Yeah, it's been just a wildly inconsistent near 50 games now. I mean, just there's no other way to sum that up, and there's a ton of reasons for it. And we can go down any excuse hole, an explanation hole, and there's a lot of them. A lot more in these first 50 games, Salk, than I can remember in a long time, with guys beat up and injured, and I know you're going to get that in Need to Know as well. And it just never felt like you've had the whole crew. You've just never gotten yourself into rhythm. And, you know, Friday night was a bummer. They hit so many balls on the screws. I thought Naylor hit a 3-run bomb to win that thing 3-2. Like, he hit one on any other, I think, night this year that's going to be gone. And it just unfortunately died out there in the graveyard, as did about 4 or 5 other balls. Donovan hit some balls on the screws Friday night. Like, just, he didn't get that one Friday. And then, boy, San Diego, matchup-wise, not a good matchup for these Mariners.
25: Well, they're 0-6 against them.
0: Yeah, not a good matchup.
25: Yeah. It'd be better if they could keep playing Houston. That would be...
0: That's a better match.
25: Let's play Houston San Diego less. Yes. I don't know what happens when you lose the Vetter Cup 6-0.
0: Oh, you know what happens.
25: You have to give back that guitar.
0: No, you know
25: Jake
0: what happens.
25: Jake Peavy was playing it in the booth yesterday.
0: We got to hear from Daniel Jeremiah every day of that series.
25: Yeah, that's also true.
0: Yes.
25: M's 22-26. No rest for the weary either. White Sox in for 3 starting tonight. They just won a series against the Cubs. Couple of games above 500. And they're throwing a lefty, Noah Schultz, tonight against Brian Wu.
11: Here's the second thing you need to know.
25: I am happy for Colt Emerson and about, like, it's a weird situation. I just want him to be ready as opposed to them needing him. But at the end of the day, sometimes guys like Colt Emerson just come in and play well. Like, he's an elite level player. And I can't wait to see more of him at the big league level. Loved the at-bats yesterday. The defense going to be pretty good as well. As for Colt, he said it was interesting yesterday.
15: Yeah, no, 100%. 100%. I came in, I thought that was the fastest 90-mile-per-hour fastball I've ever seen in my life, you know. But, you know, good at-bat. Went down 0-2 early and then battled back. But, yeah, I think the more pitches I see, the more comfortable I get. And,
25: love the attitude, love the makeup, love the kid.
0: Mature.
25: Yeah, very.
0: A mature kid, man.
25: Very mature.
0: And it's why they believed in him. And I'll bring that up. Like, this contract, should that dictate the decision? No. Do the injuries to Donovan and others dictate this? Yes. Have the other guys struggled so mightily as you've lost lots and lots of series? Yes. Mm-hmm. And you know what? Once he got healthy with his wrist, he's been pretty good the last couple weeks. And he's been pretty good through the minors. And he's accelerated everything. And every kind of hurdle you've given him, he's jumped over it. And now he's going to get the biggest and baddest hurdle of them all, Major League Baseball, and the pitching he's going to see night in and night out.
25: Well, meanwhile, he's here, as you mentioned, because Brendan Donovan is hurt. He goes to the IL with that core injury that sidelined him, and he had surgery for last year. Justin Hollander gives the plan.
1: So he will get a PRP injection in the groin strain as well as a different injection in the adductor, again, to try and keep both things working together and get them both right. I don't have a timeline. Some will determine how he feels over the next few days. Something like 2 to 3 weeks on Brendan.
25: I gotta tell you, I would like to really never have to have any sort of injection in my groin. I'd like to avoid that forever. That sounds awful.
0: Is that worse than your inflamed taste bud?
25: No, nothing is. This is the worst thing that's ever happened to anyone.
2: Here's the third thing you need to know.
25: Worst thing's ever happened to anyone, Brock.
0: You know what you should do? You know when you go to the doctor and they put that tongue suppressor on?
25: Yeah.
0: Like, you should, like, wear one in your mouth.
25: No, that tongue depressor is the worst.
0: Anytime you're not talking, you put it in your mouth.
25: I'll tell you what, I might rather actually have the groin injection than a tongue depressor. But those things are... I'll take a shot over a tongue depressor any day of the week. Hey, kudos to the Englishman Aaron Rye. Beat an incredible field yesterday. Takes the Wanamaker Trophy. Wins the PGA Championship. Shot a 65 on Sunday to beat John Rahm and Alex Smalley by 3 strokes apiece. Love the story. He's beloved by his peers. You hear how happy everybody was for him? It was awesome. Yeah.
0: Good dude. Tough course.
25: Really tough. Only 25 players finished under par. Yes. One of them was Jordan Spieth, but unfortunately it wasn't really all that close in Aronimink. The long national nightmare is over, Brock Moore told us. Aaron Rodgers has signed a 1-year deal with the Steelers worth up to $25 million. Phew. Yes.
0: And the NBA conference finals are set.
25: They are?
0: Yes. Who are they, Salky? Who are the four?
25: New York.
3: No, we talked about this at 6.
25: Oh, yes. Detroit and Cleveland.
0: Yeah, right? Who won? Yeah, who won? Who won game 7 by 35?
3: Detroit and Cleveland played each other to go to the finals. Right. Who won?
0: That's right.
3: We went over this at 6:30.
25: Wait, I said New York. Isn't New York in it?
0: No, they're on the other side. Yeah, they're going to face.
25: Right, I said New York.
0: Okay. Yes.
25: And you said no.
0: No, New York and...
25: Either Cleveland or Detroit. I forget which one Morris said.
0: Yep.
25: I think it was Cleveland.
0: There you go.
25: Okay, so New York and Cleveland.
0: Yeah.
25: And then... The Spurs.
0: San Antonio.
25: Yeah. Okay. See, I got it.
0: There you go.
25: Yeah. All right. That's everything you need to know.
0: Cleveland winning game 7.
25: I can tell you there's a game 7 tonight. Montreal, Buffalo. Let's go. I know. Yes. That I'm ready for.
0: Yep.
25: NBA.
0: Thanks. Cleveland went to Detroit and beat them by 35 points.
25: Yeah.
0: In game 7.
25: Yeah.
0: Yeah. That product's...
25: Well, yes. I mean, I didn't even know Detroit still had a basketball team, so to beat them is really not that impressive. I couldn't believe they were in the playoffs to begin with. Was John Sally there?
0: Are you done?
3: Not quite. We got a text from the 253. Did you know that it's National Brock Day?
25: I don't think I did.
3: I didn't know that was a thing.
25: Yeah. Maybe we should rank Brock Slayer.
3: Happy Brock Day.
0: It's, you know, you let others speak about you. You don't talk about yourself, so... Thank you, Maura, for mentioning that.
25: How about this text from the 206? Salk, I've had an inflamed taste bud before, and that popcorn comparison might be the most spot-on one I've ever heard. Well, I'm glad that I could bring something to the table today. We are going to talk to Justin Hollander, Mariners GM, at 8:30 and hear a little bit more about the Colt call-up. We're going to talk to Jason Churchill at 9:30 and get his opinion on it. So that is kind of the story of the day. But even with that, Brock, what is this? What's going on? What did you see on Friday, and is it solvable anytime soon? It's next on Brock and Salk.
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25: All right, Mike Salk here. 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
25: At 6 o'clock, Brock, I had two numbers that I thought were very important because I think they together tell the story of this Mariners season. The first one is not great, unfortunately. The second one is better.
0: Okay.
25: The first number is 15 and 25. Do you know what that represents?
0: That'd be the record if you took away the wins versus Houston.
25: It took away all the games versus Houston, but yes, including the one loss. In games not against the Astros, the Mariners are 15 and 25.
0: Yeah.
25: That is a really troubling number. Really troubling. 15 and 25. Not what you're looking for. Now, you could also look at it and say in games against the Padres, they're 22 and 20. So, like, I guess that cuts both ways, matchups and all of that. Mm-hmm. But, you know, in the Padres are a good team. They're not, like, so otherworldly that the Astros are awful. And the Mariners have really had their number, 7-1, obviously, against them in 2 four-game series. And so they are 15 and 25, 10 games below 500 in all games not against Houston.
0: Okay.
25: The other side of this is the other number is, of course, 2. And I'm sure you know what that is. That's the number of games back the Mariners are in the very, very weak American League West. There are only 4 teams above 500 in the entire American League. One of whom is here tonight for 3, the Chicago White Sox. Probably not what we were expecting at the beginning of the year because, you know, it's baseball. But all that being said, you're only 2 games out. It is possible. I think, did the A's play tonight? I think they do. If the A's play tonight, the Mariners could be in first place by tomorrow night. Like, as aggravating as everything has been, that 15 and 25 number is really hard to see. But the reality is, if the Mariners were to win tonight and tomorrow, and the A's were to lose 2 games, you're in first place. And it took all of one day for that to happen.
0: Yeah.
25: So, all of those things are true at once. There is a major issue with the way this team has played so far this year, and we are rapidly approaching that June 1st date, Brock, where it's very fair to start judging, and no more it's early is about to not be early. Like, you are right on the verge of it not being early, and the numbers are the numbers, and the team is the team.
0: That's right.
25: But you're also still only 2 games out because the division you're in is so weak that it's going to keep you in it forever. We were saying earlier they'd be 7 games back in the East, but they're not. Mm-hmm. They're in the West, and the West stinks.
0: Yep. Yep. So what did my eyes see, Salk? You asked. What did my eyes see on Friday night? I saw a team that, you know, competes hard and plays hard. It's fun to see Naylor in person. Right, the TV doesn't do justice for all the things, the little things that he does, and just the, you know, I think some of the competitiveness that that oozes from him. And maybe I'm projecting a little bit because I think he's got to be, you know, a central figure with Cal out. You know, he's got to take a little more of that role. I also saw, and I thought about this, and I think it's a decent analogy. You may poo-poo it, but I think it's a decent analogy.
25: Okay,
0: these guys that have one job to do. It's like Macy in some of the systems she's played in where she's got to just space. Mm-hmm. And you're going to sit in the corner. And you either make your threes or you don't. But I need the ball in my hand. I want to play. You know, I want to penetrate. Nope. You're going to space. You're going to sit in the corner. And when the ball comes to you, you got to hit your threes. And either you hit your threes or you don't play.
25: Right.
0: Right? And man, did it start to kind of get in your head in effect because you got one job and you got to do it. And Rob Refsnyder, you got like one job to do, and that's to basically hit lefties at the most opportune time. The first time, you know, that you do get called up off the bench or when you start these games, like you will the next 2 nights, you got one job to do, and you're hitting 125. Like you're struggling in ways that maybe you've never struggled. I don't know if he's ever gone through a 60 bad slump like this, and to do so to start the year when this team really needs you. And I feel for him. I feel for him. You know, you watch him some of those swing, like, oh gosh, it's just brutal right now. Can't buy a break. Can't get anything done. And it's like a 3-point shooter that's missed 7 in a row, right? Over a course of 3 games, and your minutes, you see them decline, and like it sucks. So seeing the guys that are in that kind of role, right, and their number is called, and they just can't execute right now.
25: It's an interesting point on Ref Snyder and the one role thing. On one hand, I disagree with you, and on one hand, I agree. I mean, I'm not disagreeing with Macy's experience and what that can do. The thing is, for Ref Snyder, that's been his job for a while, and he's always been successful at it. And so it's not like all of a sudden he got thrown here. It's like, hey, man, you're just going to hit against. It's like, well, that's

0: better just play more
1: and just get into some kind of rhythm and see the ball?
0: It's really hard to say that given that he has an on base percentage under 200 and an OPS plus of 24. It's really hard to make an argument that playing Rob Refsnyder more would be a good way to get out of the, you know, problems that you're having. It's not like Canzone has been awful. It's not like Raley has been awful. So taking those guys out of the lineup in favor of Refsnyder doesn't make a lot of intrinsic sense. But maybe they're like, I think Refsnyder can hit righties in general better than Canzone or Raley can hit lefties.
1: Yep.
0: Why not give him some more at bats, give him some more opportunities, and just let the guy try to play his way out of this? Because honestly, you do need him. Like that to me is the thing. Like, okay, you're only two games out. It gives you a lot of opportunity to try some things. Because what's the worst that can happen? Oh, you lose a few games? Okay, well, Oakland's going to lose, or the A's are going to lose a few games, too. Like, what, you're afraid Texas is going to run away with the division? No, you're not. So, what, you're going to lose something by putting Refsnyder out there and letting him play some games? Let him play three or four in a row. See if he can get himself out of this and swing his way out of this and turn himself back into the player he's been until now. This guy's been a good hitter for a long time. And while he's old, he's not that old. Like, he should be a good hitter.
1: And it wasn't just Fenway. You know, Sammy was asking me that. Like, you know, some of that Fenway. No, his home road splits the last couple years. Like, nope. It wasn't just the advantage of playing there. But, you know, it's just tough. Like, you see those guys and they want it so badly and they're just so off right now in pretty remarkable ways.
0: It does feel awkward to say that. Someone says, please don't tell me Salk is asking for more Refsnyder. I can't believe I'm saying that, but I'm just trying to look like if I were, we're going to play a little game at 8 o'clock called if I, you know, would you? Yeah. It's a very simple game. Just would you? Yeah. And then I got like four or five different scenarios.
1: Those lines, Mora, would you mind? Would you go get a half teaspoon of salt, put it into a glass of warm water, and gently swish it around, or salt gently swishes it around his mouth for 30 seconds to ease the inflammation of his taste bud right now.
2: Do I look like Salk's mom?
0: Yeah, you do, actually.
1: Or, Lyle, are you would you?
0: Mom? Are you my mother?
1: Lyle, would you apply a dab of pure honey or food-grade aloe vera directly to the bump to the irritation?
0: Aloe vera on the tongue?
1: I'm reading.
0: No, I'm not doing that.
1: Yeah, the home remedy salt.
0: Somebody else asked me to use tweezers and pull it off, which I am 100% not doing.
1: Or maybe the best of all is suck on ice chips or gently press an ice cube against the inflamed spot to numb the area and reduce the swelling.
0: I could see the numbing.
1: Why don't you do that during the next break?
0: Actually, we have the little pebble ice out there. Maybe maybe I will get some of that and see if I can numb this sucker.
2: That's
0: in any
2: a better option than having Lyle apply something directly to your
0: and mom. It's probably a better option than playing Refsnyder more, but I'm just trying to look at it like and say, okay, what are the problems this team is having? Okay. There's nothing you can, and which ones can you do something about? You can't do anything about Cal not hitting or being hurt. And so the catcher position sort of is what it is for a little while. There's not much you're going to do at first base. You're just waiting for Josh. And Naylor's been good. He hasn't really been the problem. Since the first couple weeks. Second base, you love what you're getting from Cole Young.
1: Best player on your team.
0: Right.
1: Best all around player on your team.
0: You've now put Colt Emerson at third, so there's not really anything else you're going to do there. And right field, okay, there's a conversation. Center field is Julio. That's not going anywhere. Rosarena, okay, maybe there's a DH thing for Randy a little bit more often, and that's a conversation. But like, I'm just looking at it and saying, okay, where are you having problems? Shortstop is an issue, except that JP, as frustrating as he's been defensively and on the bases, he's actually been hitting pretty well. And right now, you kind of need him as your leadoff hitter because you don't really have another great option there. So JP's probably not going anywhere from shortstop. You would really like the platoons to work.
1: Yes.
0: That would be like the one, if I could gift the Mariners one thing other than like Cal Raleigh coming back and hitting another 50 home runs, it would be for their platoons to work so that when Dan does turn to the bench, it doesn't flop on him every single time.
1: And by the way, I hope the minister who called us on Friday was watching and got to see Luke Raley versus a lefty.
0: How'd it look?
1: Not good.
0: No, he can't hit lefties.
1: No, not even close. I got to make contact with the ball.
0: We all know this.
1: Yes.
0: Luke Raley cannot hit lefties.
1: No.
0: They need a right-handed complement to him. Does it sound better if we call them complements instead of platoons? Does that make you feel better? Hey, they're not a platoon. They're just going to complement each other in right field. They're just going to complement each other at DH. That's good. Because that's really all they're doing.

0: They're filling in.
1: I mean, we didn't like compliment. Mike McDonald didn't like complimentary ball. He didn't, Well, what did he like? What did we get to eventually? Just balance.
0: Just balance. Just sure. balance. Just balance. They're just going to balance.
1: We're just going to balance right field out.
0: Yeah. Yeah,
1: we're going to balance the lineup out. We're just going to balance.
0: Look, I know it's probably a dumb idea, and no, I'm probably not going to ask Hollander about it at 8:30. But I do think that you do need
1: to get him going.
0: How do you get him going? To do that.
1: How do you get a guy going that's never been like this? The first 50 games of a season. I mean, not like this. I mean, it's some of those numbers are mind blowing, you know, like, and I know over the course of 162, you got to be patient. Eventually, you know, it's going to turn around, right? Has to, right?
0: 480 says, I can't believe I'm saying this, but Salk is 100% correct about Ref Snyder. I don't know whether I am. I don't feel good about that. I don't want that 100%. I don't know if I want that 100%.
1: Yeah. Yes.
0: It is weird. I mean, it's just been a weird year. Like, yeah. Brock, I understand your point about the athleticism. I kind of agree with you. They don't look particularly athletic. They feel a little in between.
1: And you can see it with other teams, by the way. Like, when you watch other teams, you know, that are running and moving. And, yeah, they just, they get the balls.
0: Like, you would think with Julio and Randy.
1: Julio made an unbelievable.
0: What a catch on Saturday.
1: Oh, my God.
0: Julio almost won that game by himself. I mean, it was like one of those things like, oh, my God, Julio's going to bring them back in this game literally by himself. Yep. It shows what kind of a force he's capable of being.
1: Yep.
0: But, like, are you really that unathletic with Julio and Randy? And then you look at the infield and you're like, yeah, the infield really is not that athletic.
1: No.
0: And that is a bit of a challenge. And so, no, I get what you're saying. I don't disagree with you. It feels a little in between. You got a little stationary and slug. You got a little bit of quick and athletic. Oh,
1: poor Mitch. His back is sore. He's hurting.
0: Well, he got hurt.
1: Oh, I know. I'm not ripping him. I'm just like he, and he had to face that monster. Oh gosh. Those swings. I don't know if you saw that Salk Friday night when he come in for the bat in the ninth versus that guy. And it was just like, oh, this is just not a fair fight.
0: No.
1: And he's beat up right now, and he's trying to play through it, and, man, it's pretty remarkable,
0: But at the end of the day, Brock, at the end of the day, this is a really talented team that's not playing up to its level of talent. Like, we can have conversations about the roster. You can have conversations about whether there are tweaks to be made here and there and what you can do to get Rob Ref Snyder going, or, you know, how you should handle Randy and and Jape. Those are all real questions, and you got to come up with answers for them. But at the end of the day, this team is more talented than being 4 games below 500, 10 games below 500 when they're not playing the Astros. They're more talented than that.
1: Yep.
0: They have had injuries. Obviously, Cal and Brash and Spire and Donovan, like, those have added up and have absolutely been a big problem. But even with that, they are more talented than how they've played.
1: Yep.
0: They are more talented than how they've played. And at some point, that talent's got to take over and overcome whatever it is that is keeping them from reaching it and maximizing it, because that's really the key to this thing more than anything else. Let's do some Blue 88.
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1: We're going to go red, right, tight, close, sprint left, G, U corner, half back, flat, on one. Ready?
2: Brock Huard tackles 3 football questions as only he can.
1: Blue 88.
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0: All right, everything's related to Colt Emerson today as he gets the call up and will and join the Mariners yesterday. By the way, I don't mind the fact that he only had the 2 hours. I kind of like that.
1: Yeah.
0: It's not perfect, and I think Justin had it right yesterday. Hollander was going to join us at 8:30 saying, hey, we would have liked to have had his family here and all that. That would have been cool. But from his, like, just from a mental health standpoint.
1: Sure.
0: Just go play. Sounds pretty good to just like, oh, I'm going right now? Okay, let's go. Right.
1: Yep. Put me in, coach. Ready to play.
0: You've never seen the debate episode of The West Wing, but that's kind of what happened. She cuts off his tie, and he's got to go out there. Like, you know, just take your mind off the challenge. Yeah. Aaron Rye probably would have loved that yesterday. Speaking of Colt Emerson, Brock, who is the Colt Emerson equivalent with the Seahawks?
1: I think it's Nicky Mamori.
0: Just the talent,
1: just the maturity, just the, hey, you're going to come in here and you're going to play this and you're going to play that and you're going to, you know, be kind of a safety, and then we're going to find a role for you, and just your talent is just going to play because you can handle it as well. Mm-hmm. There are lots of this defense. When we've chatted with Kirk Cousins and Phillip Rivers, we've gotten a little window in to the complexity of that defense and the things that are asked of them and everybody being on the same page, and that dude was. There was never a time you felt like, oh, yeah, overwhelmed. Yep. I think he had one tough game. I think it was maybe the San Fran. Was it the playoff game or the last game of the year where he was just, he was a little jumpy. He was out of position a time or two. Mm-hmm. That's about it. Like the whole time. Like he's got the skill set. He's got the makeup. He's got the mentality. And he's got pretty freakish athleticism. And those things are going to play. And I think with Colt Emerson, he's got the makeup. He's got the maturity. He's got the mentality. He's got pretty freakish athletic twitch. As I was telling Sam the other night, like, yeah, this dude, he was a high school wide receiver in the state of Ohio, All-State. It's not easy to do. There's really good high school football in the state of Ohio. And he could really play that game. Probably could have gone on and played college football quite easily. But nope, he's going to be your third baseman here. And I can't wait to watch him get this thing going.
0: All right, question number two. How good was the Seahawks defense last year, Brock?
1: Yeah, did you see Nemhauser's tweet over the weekend with this?
0: I don't think I did.
1: Yeah, it was pretty good, just contextually. He said, people don't understand all this conversation about what are the Seahawks are going to be and are they the best roster and, you know, can this thing project next year? Brian tweeted out over the weekend, people don't understand how dominant the Seahawks run defense was last year. The gap between Seattle and second place. All right, so Seattle was number one. The gap between Seattle and second place was equivalent to the gap between second place and 18th place when it came to NFL defense expected play against the rush. That's how good they were. So that gap between first and second is the equivalent of second to 18th. That was the basis of everything. So, oh, you lose Boye Mafe. Oh, you lose Rick Woolen. Oh, you lose Kobe Bryant. You lose some guys that in your lineup were significant contributors. But Boye's strength was not stopping the run. It was his pressure rate and his win rate, and it was impacting the pocket and the passing game. You get everybody back and then some, and some reinforcements. And if you don't run the ball in the NFL, we know what happens. You don't have success. And defensive, offensively, you do defensively. And they did in a big way a season ago.
0: Such a huge deal, man.
1: It
0: Such
1: really
0: a
1: is.
0: Huge deal.
1: And think how bad they were.
0: Well, and think about how they were able to do it, going back to your first question, Brock. Think about how often they were able to do it in a nickel package.
1: That's right.
0: That's what's so amazing. But it's not just that they were able to stop the run, although that's amazing. They did it with five defensive backs on the field. Mm-hmm. That's incredible. You're not supposed to be able to do that. I think that's great. Question number three. We spent a bunch of time on the Seahawks
1: schedule
0: last week. What's sort of the national perspective on this?
1: You got a little Cowherd and Hasselbeck on this.
0: Yeah. Here we go.
1: This is appropriate.
4: And there was nothing about the Seahawks schedule that I thought was overbearing. I looked at it and I thought, first of all, you're going to be favored. You get New England at home, then a couple of games you'll be favored in. I thought this was a pretty soft landing for a Super Bowl champ.
5: Well, I don't know, Colin. I think look at the end of that schedule. You're going to play a
4: Rams twice.
5: Friday Christmas game, the Rams, and then you play them again week 18. Your whole season's coming down to those last 3 weeks, and probably those last two games against the Rams right there. And by the way, you get the Eagles right before that. So you go Eagles short week, Rams. Like, you know, I don't know. I think that's going to be similar to what it was this year. You know, the season was going on. The Niners were decent. The Rams were great. The Seahawks were right in it, and we all knew it was going to come down to that week 18 matchup. I think it was a rematch with the Niners and the Rams before that. So it's I think that's what it's going to be.
1: And I think you and I were in agreement with this last week, Salk, on Friday, as we talked through the schedule. If you were to pick when to play the Rams, mm-hmm. and how to set that up, and how the NFL wanted the two best teams in the league a season ago to have the most salacious storylines in 2026, it'd be this.
0: Salacious?
1: Yeah, salacious.
0: Let's go salacious. So you were close. We'll go salacious.
1: Inflamed.
0: Please don't make me say that again, though, with my inflamed taste bud. It's really hard to say words with S's salacious. At the moment.
1: If you wanted the most sex appeal, you're going to do it this way. You're going to put these two teams, and I think I'd rather do it at the end and take my chances that Matt Stafford's going to get beat up over the course of the season and not going to be what he will be in the first few weeks of the season.
0: All right, that is today's Blue 88. I should throw a little credit your way, Brock. Uh-oh. Which I like to do. I mean, heck, you asked for Colt Emerson and the next day you received him. But also, we were arguing last week a little bit about the NFL schedule and going different play and all, you know, just whether or not there is an end point to their ability to leverage all of it. Mm-hmm. And I thought this was kind of interesting. John Skipper, who used to run ESPN, did an interview where he kind of agreed with your take that eventually the NFL is going to run out of leverage because, as he says, the companies they're going to be negotiating with aren't desperate. Mm-hmm. It's not the networks, which right now are desperate because without the NFL, they're screwed. Right. It's giant tech companies that don't really need the money.
6: Roger knows that he's getting so expensive that the tech companies are going to outbid the next round. But he should be careful. He doesn't have to be careful because it'll be the next commissioner, not him. So it's not going to be on him. Because the next commissioner is going to deal with the fact that these big tech companies have more leverage over you and they don't need your product as much as the traditional broadcasters do.
0: He goes on from there, and we can play the sound maybe later. It's a pretty interesting interview, but it does speak to your point.
7: Yeah, we'll see. We'll see in time. And as old Skip said, it won't be Roger's decision.
0: No, it'll be the next person's problem.
7: He'll hand that over to him.
0: What's the sweatshirt we're wearing today? What
7: oh, Steelheads.
0: Oh, it's just a Steelheads one. I thought it was, but I wasn't sure.
7: Yeah.
0: It's a big S.
7: It is a
0: big S. It looks like that old R on the Rutgers court that took up like most of the court.
7: Most of the court.
0: That thing is
7: from free throw line to free throw line.
0: It's a big S. It's a big S.
7: I do like the Steelhead. Yeah, I like those.
0: They look so good last night.
7: They look so good.
0: They look so freaking good. All right. Coming up at 8:30, we will speak with Justin Hollander, the Mariners general manager, Jason Churchill a little bit later. Yeah, I have a little quick mini game for us. It's called Would You? And it's next on Brock and Salk.
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27: 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And Brooke, you are.
3: Now here are your hosts, Brock Heward and Mike Salk.
1: Those ice chips help, buddy?
0: Oh, I forgot. I got distracted. What? I got distracted talking to you. It's your fault. Okay. I'll do it at the next break, the ice chips.
1: Fine. I'll do it live.
0: I've got a game for you.
1: Okay.
0: All right. Are you ready? Do you want to play a little game?
1: I do. I think I'm ready.
0: I don't know how it's going to go. It's a very simple game. Hopefully it'll go better than kick it or punt it. This is a very simple game. Okay. It's just called Would You? And I've got 4 or 5 continuations to the question. And it's just a matter of would you do it or not? Okay.
1: Mm-hmm.
0: So would you start Jadarian Price with the ones at the first practice of the year?
1: Oh, yes.
0: Like he's your number one running back to start the year. Mm-hmm. He doesn't have to earn it. He doesn't have to he's there. You're giving him first shot at it.
1: Yep. Yeah. Yeah. Like, I mean, you could say, well, George Helani has earned it and what a great teammate he is.
0: Wouldn't be Helani. If it was anyone, it would probably be the kid they got from Green Bay, who's been in the league a little bit and had some time as a running back in the league.
1: Helani's had time. He's played in the Super Bowl for you in the NFC title game.
0: Not as much. I mean, come on.
1: Yeah, yes. I think he has. I don't think Emmanuel Wilson. I don't think he's had more carries or yards than Helani, has he?
0: I thought he had.
1: Really?
0: I thought he had 600 yards a few years ago. I think he has.
1: Yeah. No, would you start Jadarian? Yeah. Yeah. Yep, you're not worried about entitlement. Like, you're going to be our lead guy. You're going to be our number one guy this year until Charbonnet gets back. And, yeah, I would absolutely run him out with the ones.
0: Emmanuel Wilson, Brock, just so that we're on the same page here in terms of...
1: He's had one career 100-yard game. I know that.
0: Last year, he had 500 yards.
1: Oh, he did? Okay.
0: Yeah, he had 125 carries for 496 yards last year. George Helani has not done that.
1: Okay.
0: So, I think that's at least a conversation.
2: Yep. George Helani has 88 total yards.
0: In his career. That's pretty different.
1: Yeah.
0: This guy in 3 years has about 1,000 yards.
1: Okay.
0: Like, I'm not saying that makes him the number one running back, but he's more of a conversation to get those number one reps.
1: Would you? Online. Would you have Price?
0: Absolutely. Absolutely. Absolutely. Yes, I am right there with you. Absolutely. Yeah. He was your first round pick. Get him out there as the starter. 100%. Yes.
1: Did you see his pictures at the rookie premiere over the weekend?
0: He looked great.
1: He did look good.
0: I love this guy. I'm all in on the Jadarian Price experience. Right. I think he's going to be awesome, and I would 100% give him those first reps. No reason to wait. Give him every opportunity to start week one. He's more talented than anybody else on the team.
1: I bet you Bud Clark was fired up that he didn't get invited to that thing. This is ridiculous. And seventh round Garrett Nussmeier gets invited to the rookie premiere, and I don't.
0: Right. That's just not right. Dumb. All right. Would you shake up the Mariners lineup?
1: Can you give me a little context?
0: No. Like, what?
1: No? Okay. Would you?
0: Absolutely not. It's a simple game. Sure. You have to give a simple answer. Would you shake up the Mariners lineup?
1: No. No, I don't think that the lineup is the issue. And by shake up, you mean like put Randy at second, move Julio around, Naylor.
0: Maybe, or who's in it, right? Maybe, you know, try some different things in terms of who's getting some playing time.
1: Yeah, I mean, I don't think it's absurd to see what we talked about to start the show, or we got to eventually. Mm-hmm. I mean, Ref Snyder is just, he's never been this.
0: He's dead weight right now.
1: Yes.
0: And that's not what he should be with his track record. He should not be dead weight. So what can you do?
1: So when he's in the lineup, I guess, okay. Yeah, I guess in that way. Like when he's in the lineup, I'm not hitting him leadoff.
0: No.
1: Like I'm done with this, putting him up in the first three. Like go hit ninth, go hit eighth.
0: Yeah.
1: You know, or to take some of that responsibility away. Maybe have some guys on base in front of you. Yeah, I may, maybe with him. But like a wholesale, I don't know how much wholesale you can do with the lineup.
0: You and I are on the same page on both of these again. Right. So I totally agree.
1: Okay. But, you know, it's something we disagree on. Let's go.
0: Would you reset the cornerback market for Spoon?
1: Mm.
0: Would you give him the highest contract ever for a corner in the NFL?
1: Yes, I would.
0: Yep. That is a weird one, man.
1: Yep, just
0: that
1: like you did with JSN. Didn't you reset it with JSN, and then days later change, and then next year it's going to change, and the year after that it's going to change, and it's a cap is going to grow, and more revenue is going to come in. So you're going to reset it for an off season? Yeah, because it's not just a corner. And I loved, you know, some of what DJ was talking about, and G answered the other day, you know, when it came to who loves to practice on a Wednesday and a Thursday like they do on Sunday. It's that guy. And no money is going to change that with him. The fact he's here right now. The fact he hasn't missed a workout. I'm here. I love ball. I want to be around these guys. So yes, I would do that. And especially now, because you can do the same thing with him that you did with JSN. You fold in the next 2 years, you know? So yeah, like the new money or whatever the guarantee money or however you want to have that headline, you know, he's reset the market, but you do it with these kind of 2 years folded into it.
0: It is so weird to think about saying that. For a cornerback who in 2-3 years has 2 interceptions.
1: Yeah, the numbers lie.
0: That is a really weird thing to think about doing.
1: The numbers lie with him.
0: I understand, because I'm going to give you another number that actually blows me away.
2: Trent McDuffie and Sauce Gardner are the top 2 paid, and they have 3 interceptions.
0: That's so weird. But he gets thrown at, I think, a little bit more than some of those other guys do. In any event, here's a number that kind of blew me away. Devin Witherspoon, for his career, has 249 tackles in 3 years.
1: Yeah.
0: And he hasn't played in every game, right? He's played in a total of 43 games.
1: Mm-hmm.
0: His 17 game average for tackles, so if he played in every game, would be 98 tackles a year.
1: Yeah, violent.
0: That is a really incredible number, and I think that that needs to be told as part of the story, right? It's not just that he doesn't have a lot of picks. It's that he's out there making a tremendous number of tackles.
1: Mm-hmm.
0: I think that's pretty incredible. I think the answer to this is you don't have much of a choice. You have to. I am a little uncomfortable with it, but I don't see how you've got a choice. The force multiplier element of what he does just means you kind of have to do it.
1: Yep.
0: Would you trade Jared McCann and Shane Wright this offseason? We've heard that both are potentially available, along with the number 7 pick. Would you trade both of those players?
1: Yeah. That's water wet. It's Pope Catholic. Does a one-legged duck swim in a circle? Mm. Yeah. Yeah, I would.
0: So I'm gonna give you...
1: And I would put Aloe Vera right on your inflamed case, we're not, but I do it with my own finger.
0: We're definitely not going to do that.
1: I would.
0: I would say... my answer to that question would be yes, but only in the same deal.
1: Like, yes. Go big, big.
0: Yeah, I'm only trading Jared. I'm willing to trade Shane Wright almost whatever. Yeah. Like, I'm really willing to do that. I'm absolutely willing to trade the number 7 pick with Shane Wright.
1: Mm-hmm.
0: And if I could combine that with Jared McCann to get something that would completely change the roster with one guy that would really be a difference maker, I'd be willing to do it.
1: Mm-hmm.
0: But I would actually be loath to trade Jared McCann under any other circumstance. Mm-hmm. I think he is the one guy on the team with legitimate scoring potential. I love his work ethic. I like so much of his game.
1: Yep.
0: Jared McCann would be the perfect complementary piece on a team that is ready to go win.
1: Yeah.
0: But if you're not ready to go win, then you need to use them to get yourself ready to go win. So that, I guess that's makes how sense. I would answer that.
1: Okay.
0: One.
1: Great. Sneak one more in. What we got? One more.
0: Would you trade for a reliever right now?
1: Mm.
0: Lyle?
1: Mm.
4: Yes.
5: Whoa.
4: I mean, yeah. I've been saying it since the off season. Yeah.
1: Yeah.
4: I've been saying it since the off season.
0: Yeah.
4: I mean, they've been a leverage arm short for months. They were a leverage arm short in the postseason. They were a leverage arm short to start spring training, and they're certainly leverage arm short now.
0: I think the last couple weeks have shown, without Brash and Spire, whose name I always forget, you need to make a deal at some point, probably sooner rather than later, for another arm.
1: Yeah.
0: Like, it just,
1: are you giving up like one of your blue chips? Are you giving up a Laz Montez?
0: Well,
1: you're
0: no,
1: giving up
0: an Arroyo? I guess let me take the other side of this for a moment, since we've all been agreeing on everything.
1: Who is an absolute fire right now.
0: Maybe you just need to move Luis Castillo there and see if that can help the problem. Because I hate the six-man idea. I'm not into the piggyback. You need help in your bullpen. And I would like to find out whether or not Luis can be that this year before I have to go trade a big-time prospect in order to get another arm. By the way, even then, you still might need another arm. But I would at least like to have some level of leverage before having to make
1: some
0: that
1: data. Time. You want some more marquee
0: I
1: data.
0: Would like a little bit of data, Brock, before gotcha. Having to make that deal. Justin Hollander will be the one making those decisions. He's going to join us coming up in 20 after Everything You Need to Know next.
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0: Presented by Marquee Data. Here's what you need to know. First.
3: It is an ugly weekend for the Mariners. Not a lot of positives to take from this one, unfortunately. They're swept at home. They lose the season series to the Padres 6-0. That has just been a brutal matchup for them, and they have found all manners of ways to lose games to San Diego. This was a shutout on Friday where, unfortunately, Emerson Hancock was outdueled. He pitched really well. I mean, it wasn't his fault, but they just didn't generate any offense whatsoever. The home runs kind of caught up with Logan on Saturday, and unable to come back again. Then Sunday, Kirby blew up, and all seven runs you scored in the series, unfortunately, came after you were down big. It just was not a competitive series at all.
1: No. And he kind of tried. I mean, after Danny got, booted from the game Saturday, you kind of tried, like, okay, let's keep Rayleigh in there. Let's see if maybe...
3: What did you make of Dan getting booted on Saturday?
1: I don't know. Frustration. This thing has just been choppy and inconsistent. And that's not Danny's nature. For people that want to see that, and I know the overnight text toy has clamored for that.
3: I saw it, I was like, oh, please don't do that again. It's just not him.
1: No.
3: It just doesn't feel authentically him.
1: Have you seen me really angry?
3: You?
1: Have you seen me out of character in 17 years where you're like, dude, that's not him?
3: Not really.
1: Don't do that.
3: Have you ever seen me really angry? Like, I don't do it either. Like, I know. It's got to be really weird. Here's Dan on Saturday postgame.
4: That's been a little bit of the story here, and we're just, our guys keep putting the at-bats up. I think, again, as we've talked about several times, able to get traffic, and sometimes, we're just not able to get them in and capitalize on those situations when we have them. That's really been, the difference. But these guys keep fighting. They keep putting up the at bats, and sooner or later we're going to start getting them in and getting them in big ways.
1: Keep fighting. Yeah, keep fighting, Zogi.
3: I mean, I don't know what else is supposed to say. He's right, but again, 22-26, two games out in the
1: that
3: West.
1: Team put so much pressure on you. Your question about would you and why Lyle popped in right away with maybe the most adamant, demonstrative answer he's ever given on the Brock and Salk show. Yes, is because. That Padres bullpen,
3: game's over in six.
1: Like, the game's a five-inning game. Yeah. Like, and if you're down 3-0 or whatever it is, you kind of have that pressure hanging over you with those monsters that they've got over and over and over and over again in their bullpen.
3: Totally agree. All right, well, White Sox come in for three. They just won a series against the Cubs. They're a couple of games above 500, surprise of the year. Lefty tonight and tomorrow. Noah Schultz tonight against Brian Wu.
0: Here's the second thing you need to know.
3: Colt Emerson got the call. It was on short notice. He didn't have a lot of time to think about it. It was just like, okay, here you go. You're on your way. Drive up to Seattle. And you're in the lineup batting ninth tonight. Love the two at-bats yesterday. I thought they were both great. Here was Colt afterwards.
6: But at the end of the day, this is a very special day for me. And a special day for my family. A special day for everybody who's been along with me. So I wanted to soak in as much as possible and really take it in. And this is first of many days. So I'm just happy to be here, happy to be a part of this team. The guys coming into the clubhouse, the guys are great to me. And this is a really special group here, and I'm just happy to be a part of it.
1: What does he sound like?
3: Jared Kelnick. He sounds like him there.
1: Kind of does, yeah.
3: Yeah, not the same type of personality at all.
1: No, that's why it's
3: But just
1: hard
3: voice?
1: To,
3: yeah. He sounds a little bit like Jared Kelnick.
1: Yeah, I think you're right.
3: He sounds a little bit
1: I
3: like
1: Jared. Right
3: he
1: that.
3: Does. It's just voice. I don't mean to make any other comp between them. I want to be very clear.
1: And by the way, Jared's a thoughtful guy, too. And
3: very thoughtful.
1: Yeah. He was a little pompous,
3: he
1: really.
3: He was wound a little tight. Maybe a little tighter than Cole. Like, a lot tighter.
1: I mean, smell you later. I can't really picture that.
3: They don't have the same personality at all. But their voices are actually a little bit similar. Unfortunately, Brendan Donovan is going to be out for a while. That's why Colt's here. He's going to get two injections to try to get this core injury figured out. Cal, better news. It sounds like he's actually doing okay. Here was Hollander yesterday.
8: Cal's overall is pretty positive.
5: The imaging showed similar to slightly better than it was on the 4th when this initially popped up. We're going to shut him down for a week. He'll get a shot to help the healing. Hopefully after a week, he's ready to resume baseball activities. If it needs a little longer, obviously we'll take the time it needs. I think the biggest thing is, you know, he tried to play through this, and now we want to get it right and make sure that when he is playing in games again, he's doing so with the peace of mind that it's not going to feel something when he swings every once in a while. It's not going to feel a certain way. He's not going to feel a tinge of pain or a tightness when he tries to throw. So getting it right now, I think, is the right thing for him and for us. And hopefully we're talking about resuming baseball activities in a week or so.
3: Well, that would be good because they could really use that. The news seemed to be pretty good on J.P. Crawford. He left the game yesterday, but by all accounts, should be all right.
0: Here's the third thing you need to know.
3: We're psyched for Aaron Rye. He wins the PGA Championship yesterday. I love his swing. Great story of working class guy growing up. And did you see the story, Brock, about both his two gloves and his iron covers?
1: No.
3: So two things that are a little verboten, right?
1: Okay.
3: But he uses iron covers because when he was a kid, he had one set of clubs. His dad would clean it after every round with like baby oil and a pin. And he put on the iron covers because that was it. There was no money for another set of clubs. So they had to protect them as much as possible. And it's kind of stuck and sort of a lesson on, how important those things are.
1: Take care of your stuff.
3: And the gloves are because he played a lot in England in the cold. And he wore two gloves because he was freezing cold.
1: I've been a double glove guy before. You've been a double glove guy?
3: I had to on Friday in the pouring rain, but those were rain gloves.
1: Oh, you ended up playing?
3: I did. Well, I played nine. I played nine. We left. I ate a little food, and as we were leaving, the sun came out, and it was beautiful. Sopping wet. I mean, like, I went home and took a 45-minute shower. I was so cold. It was awful. Never should have played. Never should have done it.
1: No.
3: All right, that's everything you need to know. Quarter past every hour here on the Brock and Salk Show. Wait till I tell you what I'm doing later today.
1: Oh, boy.
3: What I'm doing later today. You're going to laugh at me for a while.
1: Can you tell me that at 9?
3: Yeah, I can do it at 9.
1: Okay.
3: Yeah, because we're busy until then. We got Justin Hollander, who's going to join us in a few minutes here. Mariners GM going to tell us what's going on with Colt Emerson, why they made the move, and what we can expect from him here over the next couple of weeks and maybe more than that. Looking forward to talking to that to Justin about that and a whole lot more next on Brock and Salk.
0: He is one of the most anticipated prospects in Mariners history.
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0: Is Colt Emerson the spark the Mariners' offense needs?
10: 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We also want to do the right thing for the Mariners. 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
3: Ice chips didn't help.
1: Really?
3: Yeah, didn't help.
1: All right.
3: Keep looking for the right solution to my injury here. I'm battling through with an inflamed taste bud. I'm, you know, lucky to be alive, quite
1: frankly.
3: You
1: are tough. I mean,
3: I am pretty tough.
1: One thing I think about Salk, people ask me all the time, what is he like? I mean, I hear him on the air. What is he like off the air? I mean, right there near the top of the list.
3: I don't know. It's still
1: physical and mental toughness.
3: I mean, you know, I wouldn't go on the IL for this, Brock. I'm battling through. I'm here even with an inflamed taste bud. It's a miracle of science, quite frankly. Justin Hollander will join us right now. General manager of these Mariners has had some big decisions to make. Good morning, Justin. How are you?
23: Good morning. Thanks for fighting through for us today.
3: Well, I like to post. you know, as you guys like to say in baseball, I post. I'm here no matter what the problem is.
1: Right.
3: Take me back to all the way to yesterday. You make the decision as a team to call up Colt Emerson. What does that process look like? How was the decision made?
2: I just do it on my own. I'm winging it.
3: Smart. Yes.
2: I let Jerry know, hey, we're doing this today. No, in all seriousness, we've had conversations all through the year at different intervals. Is Colt an option now? Where do we think Colt's at now? So it's not like we needed to relitigate, everything about Colt's season and where he's at. Obviously, we know him very well and have a high level of trust for who he is as a person, how he's wired. Is he emotionally mature enough to handle the big leagues and the inevitable ups and downs that come with it? Yesterday, after we got Brendan Donovan's scans back and our training staff indicated that the IL was the way to go with this, picked up the phone, talked to Jerry, talked to Dan, talked to some other people in PD, most importantly, Justin Toole, our farm director, and just made the decision that not only was he the best option, it was the right time for him, that the people in PD were confident and comfortable that he would come up here and show well. And Jerry, Dan, and I all believed it was the best option for the team.
1: What numbers or what are you looking at when you evaluate him at that level and believe that he's ready to go for this level?
2: Yeah, I think the biggest thing is at bat quality and then physical tools. Is he having quality at bat after quality at bat, and can he compete at the level that's required in the big leagues with the jump that's in pitching? Obviously, Colt battled some things early on. When Brendan went on the IL earlier this year, we talked about his wrist being sore. Since he's come back, he looks looser and freer at the plate. His bat speed has made a sizable jump now that he's healthy. And just seeing him turn on the ball and drive it, use the whole field and feel comfortable. No questions on what he can do defensively, both at third base and at shortstop. So our feeling was that, now that he has some runway, we think this is going to be at least a couple weeks, 2-3 weeks, giving him a chance now to see what it looks like sort of mirrored over the big league level and on big league against big league competition was just the right time for him and for us.
3: If you hadn't had the Donovan injury yesterday and it required, the amount of time off it's going to need, would we have seen him very soon anyway?
2: I don't know. Probably not very soon, not today or tomorrow. But those conversations had started. So I think within a month, probably, we really were happy with what we were seeing at the plate from him over the last couple weeks and seeing real sizable jumps and at bat quality and his ability to drive the ball and the way his tools were sort of mapping onto the field. So those conversations had been ongoing. It probably wouldn't have been today without an injury, though.
1: Mm-hmm. How do you know? Just yourself, Justin, like individually, how do you know the time is right and the time is ready to make that call?
2: You don't. I mean, I don't want to get on the radio and just say, yep, I got it. This guy's ready and this guy's not. I think you're just a pretender at that point. No one knows. Baseball's a really hard game. I think the majority of young players that come to the big leagues will have a struggle at first. It's, can they handle that struggle and adapt to what the big league environment is giving to them and then give it right back to the opponent? We think Colt has those traits, so we don't know. But we think that he'll be fine in the long run. And this is a good thing for his development to be challenged.
3: Watching him really at the major league level, obviously yesterday for the first time, the hands really kind of blow you away. And just even that swing on the first at bat to get the ball to right field, how quick the hands are. Is that the best tool that he has, or are there other things that we will see jump out to us hopefully in the next couple of weeks?
2: I mean, I think he's sort of an array of tools that will stand out. And I think the biggest thing that as you spend time around him that stands out is his ability to adapt to the game as it goes. Like his ability to take the single to left field or drive the ball to right field, his ability to read the ball that hits the dirt and charge with his first step with no hesitation, or his ability to lay back and take the hop that may be easier depending on who the base runner is. He can just do a lot of things on a baseball field that result in winning plays and winning games. And I think that's the most impressive thing, particularly when you think about that he's 20 years old.
1: Yeah. See, does he remind you, and I know you all hate comps and everything else, but just for the audience, for the fans, for the listeners, is he kind of his game? Should it remind Mariner fans of a Mariner of old? Is there somebody that comes to your mind in the last 10, 15 years as a Mariner? You're like, there's a whole bunch of trait carryover between these two guys.
2: I mean, I think the comp that has come up over and over again is kind of like a cross between the Seager brothers. Obviously, we didn't have Corey, but just offensively, stylistically, how his swing looks, that's a comp that comes to mind. And then just his instincts and feel for the game are sort of reminiscent of the way Kyle played the game. He makes a lot of things look easy, particularly on defense. He can lean on a ball and pull it down the line. He also has the ability to take the pitch that's out away from him and drive it to left field. I hate comps, so yeah. I'm going to give you sort of a non-answer there. But like, I think the cross between those two guys is fair for what we think he could do.
3: So you're saying he's going to have the same kind of career as both Seager brothers, right? Yeah. That's exactly what you mean there. Yeah, guaranteed. Okay. Right, today. Okay. Justin Hollander with us this morning. It's not just a story about Colt. Unfortunately, there's a couple other parts to this, and the Brendan Donovan is the next one. What is your level of concern about Donovan?
2: I mean, our level of concern is that he was not physically capable of going out there and competing with the way both his adductor and groin were responding to everyday reps right now, and we need to get this right. Long-term concern, not high. We obviously, need to make sure that when he comes back, he's coming back with, I talked about with our high-performance staff, with a kinetic chain, with his body aligned properly, so that he's not constantly having this flare-up on him. This is part of coming back from a sports hernia surgery, from what I'm told, is that there's going to be discomfort. What we don't want to have is that he's just constantly battling the feeling of, if I do this, it hurts one thing. If I do that, it hurts another thing. And that is a hard thing to battle through when you play every day. Our sport is unique. You're going to play 162 games in 6 months. There's not

0: It is what it is. We got to find a way to get through it and do the things we need to do night after night.
1: Okay, just from a data standpoint in that way, Justin Hollander here with us, general manager of the Mariners. From just a data standpoint, are injuries up in baseball this year compared to the last two, three, 4 years?
0: I mean, pitching injuries have sort of trended one way. I think that maybe the unusual part for us this year is, you know, while we had some bullpen injuries, you know, in general, where we're feeling our injuries is on the position player side, and that's a little unusual. But again, it's just part of it. It's just part of it. And, you know, we've talked about this in spring training. You know, a baseball season is going to give you a lot of different emotions over 6 months or 7 months. You know, you're going to have ups and downs, and you're never going to feel really that comfortable. And this is just part of it. And I joked with the training staff yesterday. You know, they were excited about where Dave Spire was. And I said, well, thank God somebody had some good news in this room for me. Right? It's part of it. And it's not anyone's fault. It's, you know, that our training staff is as good as it gets. They have players ready to go. I think their track record is about as good as anyone in the league. They're working their butts off right now. They keep guys on the field and get them back as soon as possible. It's just part of it. And it's like I said, it's not an excuse. Everybody has it. Yeah.
2: So let me ask you about, you mentioned the surprises baseball will throw at you. Let me ask you about a really positive development and one that's maybe not quite in the same category. The positive development is Emerson Hancock and what he's done so far this year. How impressive is this turn he's made this season?
0: I think the most unusual and impressive part of it is usually when this happens, it's because a player who was taken high in the draft and we've been the beneficiary of it, gets a second chance somewhere else, and that organization turns a key for them that they had the previous organization hadn't done. Mm-hmm. You know, they go somewhere else, they find a coach who speaks to them in a way that resonates with them, they try something different, and then it clicks. It's pretty unusual. I'm trying to think of examples through the years, we were talking about the other night, of a guy who did it on his own in the same place. Emerson really, really made a lot of changes this winter. He picked a path that he felt would work for him, and his ability to go repeat and execute inning after inning, start after start has been unbelievably impressive. It's not that he added a pitch or something like that. He just remade how it was working for him, and that's really hard to do.
2: I asked him about it, and he didn't give a ton of info, and maybe there's not a lot there, but I mean, was he told like, hey, do or die? Like, you got to do something or this isn't going to work out for you? Or was he just like, hey, I'm not comfortable, I need to do more, and just went about doing it himself?
0: Yeah, not do or die. I hope that we never message that to a player. But there's, you know.
2: That's why you're the GM and the guy on the radio. Yes.
0: There are paths that you can take when you're a pitcher. You want more strikes and less miss, more sink, less fly balls, you know. And what Emerson chose, as we've seen him lean over the last couple of years, is lower the slot a little bit, you know, focus more on the four seam and the sweeper, which he didn't really have before, maybe de-emphasize the sink and the change. He also added another breaking ball, a harder one, over the winter. For him to accomplish all of those things, usually you can do one of those things over a winter. For him to do it all, I think speaks a lot to his desire and his work ethic and his belief in himself that he could go do this. That's a lot of boxes to check in a winter.
2: So then the other side of it, because that's such a great story, and so is Cole Young. There have been a lot of really good stories. Luke Raley's return, I like a lot of those stories. The other side of is just the lefty, the struggles against lefties this year. How surprised are you by it, and what is the way out of it?
0: Yeah, I am surprised. I think that, you know, it's not all one thing. You know, obviously, I think that there's been some frustration directed from the fans' perspective or the media's perspective about where Robert F. Snyder is today. Like, you know, 60 plate appearances with a guy who's got an awesome track record of doing this. Those 60 plate appearances haven't made or broken our success against lefties. I think a number of guys have struggled against lefties this year. You could go up and down the lineup, and I'm certainly not going to name names, but we need to be better as a team. It's not all on one guy that came in here and for, you know, 60 plate appearances, which is like nothing in a baseball season, to not have gotten off to the start that he wants to get off to is not really the reason. It's a series of guys that have all struggled against lefties this year, and we need to find our way out of it. We need to be better.
1: I guess I'll kind of frame in a similar way that Mike just did there, the incredibly positive story that Cole Young is the best defensive second baseman in baseball, you know, based on metrics and I don't know what numbers you look at in that way defensively and even the eye test. Like, my gosh, did you expect, was there this expectation that

0: he'd have a ceiling this high defensively?
1: The eye test has been outrageous, and I think the numbers backing it up has been really exciting. I think another guy who put in a ton of work this winter, and not just the work like, oh, I'm going to go work on my backhand. I'm going to go work on the throw in the hole. I'm going to, you know, work on my arm strength, but what changed how his body was moving this winter. And that takes real dedication and discipline to go do that. I mean, we've all seen the difference physically in how Cole was moving this year, and I think it's really helped him. He's made fantastic plays and been really consistent day to day. It hasn't been just making a diving play here or there. It's the consistency every inning of every game where there's just very few balls that have been hit where you're like, man, Cole should have made that play.
0: How did he do that? Like, I know a few years back, Julio had hired the speed coach out of Florida, right? And really went to work with that. Do you have any of the kind of background of how he did go about really changing that movement and athleticism?
1: My understanding is that Cole was unhappy with the way he felt at the end of last season. We talked to him about that, you know, like the changes in lifestyle from the big leagues to the AAA can really weigh you down if you're not really disciplined. And he was very strict with a diet regimen this winter, with a workout plan this winter. And he got with a workout group outside of Pittsburgh, and those guys got after it every day this winter. And you can see the results now.
0: How do we go about the decision-making process that will inevitably come here if Bryce continues to stay healthy? And obviously there's six guys in that rotation. Can you kind of walk through where you see that going in the days and weeks ahead at all, Justin?
1: Yeah, we're gonna piggyback it on Tuesday for the next time around, and we'll see how that works out for a couple different times. Just splitting up a game, you know, it's not that uncommon to do. Maybe not with guys that are, you know, career track record of long history of starting like Bryce and Lily do. But, you know, just for instance, like the Rays are doing with Griffin Jacks right now and building him up so he pitches, you know, three-ish innings to start a game and then somebody else comes in behind. You know, you lose the benefit of having an extra reliever in the bullpen. You will gain the benefit of not using as many relievers every fifth day to do that. We really don't want to go to a full-time six-man rotation. I think you take state starts away from the guys at the top of the rotation that have, you know, pitched really well consistently. You also give too much rest to those guys once you start having off days like we do for this stretch, where instead of pitching every 5 or 6 days, now they're pitching every 7 days or even every 8 days. That's too much rest. It's too disruptive to their schedule. We'll continue to evaluate it as we go. There isn't anything set in stone that says we're going to do it for X period of time, or, you know, we'll reevaluate after 2 starts or 5 starts. We'll just see how it goes and we'll adjust along the way. There's not really a blueprint for this. I'd rather have this problem than the other. We want to have our 13 best pitchers pitch for the Mariners. So this is the best way to do it right now.
2: And maybe this is hard to answer, but have you thought about what, I mean, is there a projection for what someone like Luis could look like as a full-time leverage reliever?
1: We've thought about just about everything that you could throw out there. I'll keep those conversations obviously internal. We feel like this is the best one right now. Once you shrink guys down and eliminate their ability to post for 70, 80, 90 pitches, it goes fast and it takes a long time to build back up at that point. So for us, the best thing we can do right now is keep everyone as stretched out as we can, utilize the group of 13 in the best way we can. But yeah, we've looked at projections. We've sort of modeled stuff, what it might look like in shorter outings with a velo increase, what it looks like if you know, pitch every third day instead of every fifth or sixth day. We've done a bunch of stuff, both analytically and sort of conversationally and eye test wise, to try and lean on all of our resources to see what's the best thing to do here. This is what we landed on for now. It's written in pencil. It's not written in pen, but we'll evaluate it as we go.
2: Is there a kind of standard for what you would expect velo to do when you make a move like that? Not specifically with Luis, but just with anybody. When you go from being a starter to being a reliever, is there an expectation of what the velo does?
1: It's harder to say what each individual will do. Some guys don't change at all. I remember when I was with the Angels and we had Garrett Richards, and there was some question about whether G Rich was a starter or reliever. And it's like, oh man, this guy sits on 97, 98 as a starter. Imagine what it would look like in the pen. And then you put him in the pen and he was 97, 98. Like it didn't move at all. He was exactly the same. Some guys do get a big bump. Obviously we watched Mason Miller throw, and he went from, you know, 98-99 to 100-103 when he moved to the pen. So some guys change over time. I think in general, what we can look at is with more confidence is if they do get the bump, what would it do to their stuff, as opposed to sort of projecting with a great deal of confidence how much of a bump they will get.
2: Sure.
0: Two of your 13 best pitchers, I don't think there's much debate about this, two of the 13 are Spire and Brash. Yeah, you hinted at maybe some good news from the training room on Spire. Do you have any kind of timetable for those two?
1: Yeah, absolutely. Brash threw yesterday. Felt good, felt better after yesterday's outing than he did after the first one. So he'll be in today. We'll reevaluate for whether it's the right thing to do to go give him another rehab outing early this week, or whether to activate him in the big leagues this week. Gabe will throw in Everett, I believe, but I'm maybe not as confident as I should be. He will throw this week on Wednesday, either in Everett or Tacoma. It is Everett, because Tacoma goes on the road to Salt Lake. So he will throw in Everett this week on Wednesday, likely another one after that on Saturday, and then we'll see where he's at.
2: How challenging have those injuries been to deal with on a day-to-day basis for the pen?
1: It's a challenge, but I think the next man up mentality in the pen has really shown through. Those guys have done a terrific job. You know, Nick Davila, Alex Hoppe, those guys have really stepped up into those roles and pitched meaningful innings. Cooper Criswell has moved up from maybe a more traditional middle inning pivot role to pitching and leverage, and has done a really good job in those situations. This is what bullpens do, is they step up. The next guy comes in and does what he needs to do to get through it and hand the ball to the next guy. Obviously, Bizarro and Mooney have been really good for the most part lately, and that's just what bullpens do. They care about each other. They root for each other, and they help each other by passing the baton to the next guy. No qualms at all with what those guys have done. They've done an awesome job.
0: Hey, last thing for me here, Justin. Just with where the American League is right now, what is it, Salk? Four teams above 500, that is it in all of the American League. With that as kind of the context and the background, what do you think that leads to from a trade activity standpoint? We're going to be over 50 games.
1: It's still early, but yeah. There's already some traffic going around, text messages and calls over the last 3, 4, 5 days of teams reaching out, checking in. That's you know, about the normal time. I think what we're going to see this year is kind of a, you know, if this happens, we'd be willing to do this. If that happens, we won't be willing to do this, and just play it out as we, it'll probably like push things close to the deadline would be my guess.
2: I'm ready for that. I like the trade deadline. It's my favorite part of the year, man. It's so fun. And, you know, we're coming up here on June 1st, which means the first third of the season is over. If you do have that sort of mentality of a third to determine who you are, a third of the season to, you know, get it all right, and then the last third to go after it. Do you guys subscribe to that kind of rough outline for what the season looks like?
1: Yeah, I think so. I think most teams do. You don't want to do anything rash. But once you're about 50 games in, you have sort of a body of info to look at and analyze and try and make good decisions going forward. So we're about that mark. We're 50 games in.
2: You feel like you know who the team is?
1: Not at all. I think that, you know, we have a group of really talented, hardworking, dedicated players who like prepare in the right way, and we need to find a way to translate that into sort of more competitive series to series wins. Like, we, you know, I don't think it's a talent issue. I don't think it's a work ethic issue, but I do think that everyone in our clubhouse and our coaching staff and our front office would say that, you know, we're not where we want to be or should be right now, and we need to figure out how to translate all those positive traits into more series wins right now.
2: Well, that sounds great. I think we'd all love that, and hopefully that's what we'll see here over the next couple of weeks. We appreciate it. We're excited to get a chance to see Colt Emerson for the first time at the big league level, and I assume he will have family there tonight. It was too bad he wasn't able to get him there last night, but tonight will we get to see the Emerson family there?
1: I would assume so. I felt terrible that we didn't give him enough notice to make that happen. It's a long trip from Ohio to Seattle, and 2 hours is probably not going to be enough time, but hopefully it gave him a day to breathe, get here and just worry about the baseball. And then, you know, I'm sure that there are people helping him get all of those people out here today, and they'll get some pictures and really get to enjoy the moment. It is a really cool thing, both for him and for the organization.
2: It is cool for him, but I would actually think, if it were me, I would want that 2 hour thing. Like, yeah, I don't want to think about this and stew on it and get nervous. Like, I just want to go. Like, oh, 2 hours? Great. I'll be there then. Let's go. Take all the thinking away from me.
1: I read the quotes afterwards, and he said he never speeds which strikes me as like the most Colt Emerson thing ever. He just stays at the limit and goes to it. I'm very happy that that's his sort of resting position on the freeways. That being said, he did make it very quickly, so I may be calling a little BS on that.
2: Justin, we appreciate it. Good luck with the White Sox coming in town, and we'll talk again soon. Appreciate you.
1: Thanks for having me on, guys.
2: All right, there you go. Justin Hollander, Mariners general manager, Brock, and obviously a lot in there. It is, you know, I think the most relatable thing he says there is, yeah, we're 50 games in. We should have a pretty good sense as to who we are, but we don't.
0: That's right. That's right. And he's not going to go down the road of injuries because other teams have them. Houston's been decimated with them. The Rangers have had their fair share. Mm-hmm. Look around baseball. A bunch of teams have. So, but that's an excuse he's not willing to make, nor even an explanation. And I get that. And I love that. And I think there's a tremendous amount of maturity in that because you can't blame that. But that also is a huge reality of this team and of the 26 guys that were supposed to be. How many games have they played, Salk, with the 26 that they were supposed to have opening day going?
2: Yeah, I think that's true.
0: Zero. Yeah, it's zero.
2: I think that's true. On the other hand, like, it's also the reality of, like, you know, life in baseball. Like, that this is the team life you got, sport. Whether it's the one you designed and it's
0: why,
2: or not.
0: You know, it's why the other team across the street lifted the Lombardi Trophy.
2: Yeah.
0: Because it was 70 strong. It took all 70 of them. Right? It really, really did. And when they came in and they played their roles, the Ty Okadas did their jobs. Mm-hmm. Right? And those guys came in and it was next man up. And more often than not, the next man up, right, really helped. And then they made a move. Like, they figured out who they were and they figured out they were short. And they took their special teams from great to elite with Rashid Shaheed.
2: That's well said.
0: Right? And, you know, this team is going to have to figure that out because some of the next man up and some of the role stuff isn't getting done. It isn't getting done. And it's not pointed all at Rob Refsnyder because it's not all Rob Refsnyder. But the role players in the production and the execution have not been good enough. Mm-hmm. And, you know, this is also a team, the one greatest strength they have, and why there is not one Mariner fan that should jump off the train, that one of the greatest strengths they have is making moves at the deadline.
2: Yep.
0: Is making the Rashid Shaheed move. It is Luis Castillo. It is Rosarena. It is the pieces that it is Josh Naylor, right? I mean, they are willing to do that and have been very bold in that way. And I think, well, if it keeps going this way, Salk, they're going to be very, very bold again.
2: All right. Well, we'll learn a little bit more about this. Jason Churchill will join us in about a half hour at 9:30. It's Brock and Salk, Seattle Sports on 710.
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2: I really love Justin Hollander's view of the world. I really love the way he expresses the Mariners' view on what they're trying to accomplish and when they've reached it and when they haven't and what their plan will be. I appreciate the honesty. I appreciate the transparency. Mm-hmm. I appreciate the willingness to admit when things aren't the way they want them to be and need to be better, and the accountability that comes with that, along with a firm belief in their plan and what they think will eventually work. I think that when I'm not feeling as confident about the Mariners, it's really, he is the best person to hear from.
0: Yeah.
2: He really does a great job. Honestly, I mean this, like, of walking a very, it's not an easy line. It's a tough gig, Dave. It's a tough gig that those guys have every time they come on. It really is. I'm not shilling for Justin or for the Mariners. It's a tough gig for anyone in any sport when things are not living up to expectations. It's really difficult to come on. Do I sit here and say, yeah, we're being terrible? Because then you're going to kind of torch your players and you're not projecting any real confidence. But are you going to blow smoke and be like, nah, everything's fine? No, because then the fans are looking at you like, come on, what are you talking about? The first step is to recognize there's a problem. Yeah. I love the way Justin goes about saying there is, it's not what we want it to be. We know that there are things that we haven't done well enough. And now we've got to go about trying to fix those things. And I think it's just the right approach.
0: Mm-hmm. And I think Colt Emerson is right in view of that, in that decision-making process. Is it the absolute right time? Would they have loved to wait till after Memorial Day, another 15, 20 games of these really high quality at bats? Sure. Yeah, I think they probably would have loved to have done that.
2: Mm-hmm.
0: But unfortunately, the way this baseball season's unfolded and Brendan Donovan's inability to stay healthy and feel good and be functional, right, and be able to do what he's capable of doing, and they have to shut him down, then okay. Then there's enough there that we're excited. And like, I'm trying to think of the comparison in another sport,
2: there
0: or
2: is
0: even
2: none.
0: There really isn't.
2: There's what, really, I love that. I know we always look for some sort of a metaphor. There's not one.
0: There really isn't.
2: Here's what I hear. And you and I are coming at this from slightly different angles, which I think is good for us occasionally. It's a little hard for me to hear. We think he's ready, but also if this injury hadn't happened, he wouldn't be here.
0: Right.
2: That's a little hard for me to hear. And I'd be surprised if that's not hard for most Mariners fans to hear. And Brock, as much as you wanted him up here, I think that's got to be hard for you to hear too. Like that's not the way it's supposed to be. He's supposed to be here when he's ready, which means you wanted him here and would have brought him here regardless of injury. That was really the hope for the way this would be handled with Colt Emerson. So that's part one of the conversation.
0: But let me put a but in there.
2: I'm about to as well. So, okay.
0: Okay, go ahead.
2: I just want to finish.
0: Drop your butt.
2: If you put a but in there, then it makes it feel like that's all I think here. And I want to go beyond that. Because while that is one side of this, the other side is, okay, what would 2 weeks have accomplished? I don't think that he needs, I just want to clarify it. I don't think he needs 2 weeks to be ready. And that is sort of the easy response of like, what you think if he's not ready now, what, he's going to be ready in 2 weeks? He's going to be ready in three weeks? Like, what's going to happen in those 2 or 3 weeks to make him ready? And the answer is nothing.
0: Right.
2: He's not going to get ready in 2 or 3 weeks. The 2 or 3 weeks I'm talking about aren't for him to get ready. They're to determine if he's ready. And I know that sounds like like mincing words, but it's actually a huge difference. Saying he needs 2 to 3 weeks to get ready implies that there's a linear path and that at a certain point, you, after X number of at bats, you're ready regardless.
0: Ready. Yeah, you check the box. Check the box.
2: Right? You did your 50 games. You hit your whatever. Yep. Like, okay, you're down to a 20. Okay, you're ready. You did the amount of time. This is a linear path. And Justin or Jeremy there, anybody in their building will tell you there's nothing linear about this. It's ups and downs and this and that. And what I would hope from another 2 to 3 weeks is not that it guarantees him being ready. Of course it doesn't. It just gives you the opportunity to look at it and say, okay, is he ready? Or does he need another 2 or 3 weeks or another 2 or 3? Cause like you're just looking at when that timing is right. Yeah. I think in a perfect world, they would have had another 2 or 3 weeks and they would have liked that. But unfortunately, it's not a perfect world. Mm-mm. It's the real world. Brendan Donovan is hurt. He's going to miss some significant time. And they don't really have anybody else in the organization who can take that on.
0: Yeah, and the other way that he would have come up is in another 2 or 3 weeks if this team is 4, 5, 8 games under 500 playing this kind of baseball and the guys are struggling the way they are, then you're going to bring him up and ask him to be, you know, the big difference maker. Jeez,
2: I would hope that wouldn't be the case. That is the worst scenario. Bringing him up for injury is one thing. Bringing him up because to be the savior, that's right. The hard pass, no way, no how.
0: Yep.
2: At least, look, if he comes up now and struggles, okay. Lyle, like you, your big concern, fairly, is don't stunt this guy's growth, right? And if he comes up right now and struggles, you know what you do when Brendan Donovan comes back? Send him down. Well, say, hey, I'm sorry, exactly you weren't quite ready.
1: Want to avoid.
2: It's not perfect, why? But I don't think that's the end of the world. I really don't. It's different from, hey, we're struggling. We've asked you to come up here and save the day. Now it didn't work. Now we've got to send you back. That sucks. That is a disaster. That is the Jared Kelnick thing. That's a terrible plan.
0: See, the judgment
2: but bringing
0: they
2: him
0: have
2: up
0: to make
2: for injury is, hey, yeah. All right, you weren't quite ready. This guy's back. You're going back down.
0: Here's
2: I don't feel
0: judgment.
2: Like that's the end of the
0: Here's
2: world.
0: Here's the judgment they have to make that you and me and Lyle and Churchill is going to join us in 20 minutes, everything else that none of us can make because we don't have the data. And that is not the quality swings, not the swing and miss, not chase rate, not any of that stuff. They're making the judgment. You heard it from Justin very clearly that whether he succeeds or fails, he's mentally ready for this test.
2: Right.
0: And, you know, like, oh gosh, it's going to just cave his whole career if he fails. And you know what? He's wasn't going to be a big leaguer anyway. To me, like either you've got that mental makeup and that mental fortitude and that mental toughness, and they judge that by the $96 million they already gave him because they believe that he's got it. They make that judgment and they do it with a ton of data.
2: And I think what that means is, Brock, good point. And I think what it means is if he doesn't hit right now, you can send him back down without crushing his dreams, crushing his confidence, crushing anything. You're just telling him, all right, you weren't quite ready.
0: Yeah, it was Here's a Jackson Holiday that started out like 0-for-40 in Baltimore, and like, yeah, it didn't work. Like, I don't think it stunted and destroyed his entire
2: career. Cal Raleigh came up, went down, came back up again. I mean, like, I don't think that's necessarily a problem. I think it would have been much more of a problem if you brought him up here to be the savior.
0: And the beauty that he's going to bring to this team are the traits that I talked about earlier and why I tweeted what I did Friday night or whenever it was. Like, those traits, that speed, that dynamic ability, that defense, those things, that should help this team, whether he hits or not, you know, and I hope he does. And the quality of bats yesterday were pretty good. And hopefully he keeps stacking them and he's going to have some failure, but he's going to respond to it. And oh, by the way, he's going to bring some speed and twitch and again, dynamic ability that I think this group in the infield absolutely could use.
2: I think that's very well said. Very well said. All right. We're going to talk to Jason Churchill. As you said, we'll learn a little bit more about this and about what some of their options will be moving forward. We'll do that coming up in 20 after everything you need to know next.
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0: Well, on this Monday morning, I got 3 questions for you. 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
5: 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This guy had been looking for this very specific truck across the whole U.S., and he's concerned about rust. And I'm like, why don't we FaceTime? I will crawl beneath the truck. I literally was on my back beneath this vehicle, showing him all the welds that he wanted to see. He agreed, put down a deposit, held the truck, flew out that night from Michigan. I picked him up at the airport. He had his cashier's check. We went through everything, and that was my first car sale. So here's the catch. If you're willing to put a limit on what you're willing to do to be a good person, to help somebody out, or to help in the community, then that limit exists. So you don't. You just do what it takes to be the type of person you want to be and to help people like you hope that they would help you. And it doesn't matter. You just do what it takes.
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30: 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Here's what you need to know. First.
2: Well, we've been talking about it all morning, and we will continue to. Mariners made their big move yesterday, finally calling up their top prospect and one of the top prospects in baseball, Colt Emerson. It was a little funky. It's probably not, as Justin Hollander just said, the timing that they wanted, but it was an opportunity to get him to the big leagues based on need, because they're going to need him. Brandon Donovan going to be out for some time. Colt got a chance to come up, and he said it was moving pretty quick.
9: Yeah, no, 100%. 100%. I came in, I thought that was the fastest 90 mile per hour fastball I've ever seen in my high, you know. But, you know, good at bat, went down 0-2 early and then battled back. But, yeah, I think the more pitches I see, the more comfortable I get. And, you know,
2: I will say, for all of the conversation around, you know, should he, shouldn't he, I thought the at-bats were great.
0: Mm-hmm.
2: I really did. The first at-bat was awesome. Gets down 0-2, spits on a couple of really tough pitches, and then the hands are so fast. I mean, just drills one to right field. Wasn't a hit.
0: Do you like that comp? Kind of a Seager brother, the other Seager brother?
2: If you had asked me, I don't know that I would have come up with that.
0: Uh-huh.
2: He doesn't feel as big as Corey.
0: Mm-mm. Mm-mm.
2: And he doesn't feel as...
0: He feels twitchier.
2: He's so much more mobile than Kyle.
0: Yep.
2: I don't know. That's not what I see. I'm going to have to think a little bit about what I see. I don't know. I'm going to have to watch him a little bit more.
0: Mm-hmm.
2: We just haven't had enough chance to see him at the big league level and see how that really looks. It just, everything looks different at the big league level.
0: Yeah, I'd love to see Bobby Witt Jr.
2: Well, okay. Yeah,
0: that's what I would love. I'm just telling you what I would love to see.
2: Would anybody not want Bobby Witt Jr. to be your new shortstop? Yeah, I think we would all prefer if that were the case. I don't love the news on Brendan Donovan. I mean, just trying to get all of this figured out, and it just...
0: Yep. It hurts. I had that injury. It hurts. I almost had sports hernia surgery where they put the netting in there, and they try to... It's, yeah, and you know what's strange is we felt zero of that in February and March. Zero.
2: Mm-hmm.
0: He played so much in the spring. He was working his butt off. Like, there wasn't even a hint of that.
2: It just feels like once it pops, though, then you
0: right.
2: deal with it again.
0: Yep.
2: They do have a plan.
18: So he will get a PRP injection in the groin strain as well as a different injection in the adductor, again, to try and keep both things working together.
2: That was kind of what Justin was alluding to with us a few minutes ago. Because it's two injuries, it's the groin and it's the adductor.
0: Well, they're all connected.
2: Right?
0: All the way down to the
2: knee. You do something for one, it hurts the other. When you do something for the other, it hurts the first one.
0: That's why you just got to go right to the psoas, scrape away the scar tissue on the psoas.
2: Nobody likes that. That really, really, really hurts.
19: Here's the second thing.
2: I've had some psoas massage. Doesn't feel good.
0: Rolfing?
2: Not rolfing, just massage, but they get in there deep. Deep, you know where the psoas is? It's like above the hip.
0: Lyle, have you ever dealt with psoas? Mora? Didn't Mora, you pull the psoas in that 200 meter race with Salk or no?
20: I didn't pull anything.
2: Which race did you think was better, Brock? The big race between me and Mora? Yeah.
0: Oh, the
2: or
0: big
2: the
0: race.
2: Big race that I showed you video of this weekend?
0: I think the big race. The big race.
2: What about the mascot race that I showed you this weekend?
0: And the poor chum. Golly.
2: I know.
0: Poor chum. Just a loser.
2: Where are we? Oh, the Mariners. Yeah, they didn't play.
0: The good news on Spire and Brash. So bad news with Donovan. We just heard from Justin Hollander that Brash sure sounds like maybe one more rehab.
2: He gets
0: start.
2: Activated tomorrow night.
0: I think so.
2: I think there's no reason to do it today. You see how he is, and he just pitched last night, so he's not going to pitch tonight. Yeah, activate him tomorrow night, and my guess is he's back.
0: Spire will throw Wednesday and Saturday, and hopefully he'll be back next week.
2: And they could use that. I mean, nice. You talk about how the Padres shrink the game. The Mariners have been exactly the opposite, and I do think it's led to going a little too long with Logan Gilbert, going a little too long with George Kirby, because they just don't know what else is back there. I'm still struggling with the six-man or the piggyback. I think it's leaving you an arm short.
0: That'll be tomorrow, right?
2: Yeah, and I don't know
0: what it looks like. Let's see what our data point looks like tomorrow.
2: All right. Okay. I'm open-minded.
0: Great. Sounds like it.
19: Here's the third thing you need to know.
0: But it sounds like your taste buds better, too.
2: No.
0: Less inflamed?
2: Nope. Exactly the same.
0: All right.
2: It's exactly the same.
21: 70 feet. It's going to ride the crest of the hill. That was exquisite. Yes!
2: That's Aaron Rye.
21: Unbelievable.
2: Winning the PGA Championship yesterday. That was fun, man. There were a lot of players within a couple strokes of the lead throughout the day, really throughout the whole tournament. Only 25 players finished under par, so for him to get to 9-under with a 65 yesterday, pretty impressive.
0: Yeah, very.
2: Well-deserved. And by all accounts, a great guy. Just beloved, it sounds like, on tour. Mm-hmm.
0: Big battle tonight. Two skinniest 7'5" guys in the history of the NBA outside of Manute Bol getting after it tonight, Salky. Wembanyama.
2: Who's the other?
0: Chet Holmgren. A combined 15 feet and 212 pounds. They are both so skinny. Oh, my gosh.
2: That's funny. That's funny. All right, that's everything you need to know. Quarter past every hour. Here in the Brock and Salk Show, game 7 tonight as well. Montreal, Buffalo. Looking
0: forward. Who are you rooting for?
2: Buffalo.
0: Okay.
2: Yeah. It's not really much of a challenge.
20: Growing up anything close to a Bruins fan, because I don't know that you really are anymore, you cannot root for the Canadians.
2: I hate Hobbitons. The Canadians. I absolutely hate them. I despise the Canadians.
0: Is that in Buffalo or is that back in Montreal?
2: I think it's in Buffalo, I think, but now that I say that, I'm not sure. I think it's in Buffalo tonight.
0: That arena in Montreal, though.
2: Oh, Bell Center's unbelievable. Oh, it's so good. It's the best I've ever been to. It is the best environment I've ever been to for any game in my... Well, one of the best I've ever been. It's just incredible.
0: Yes.
2: But God, their fans are so obnoxious. They are so entitled. Sorry. They are so arrogant.
0: I started this.
2: They are the worst. Elite jersey matchup. Elite uniform matchup. Buffalo,
0: the Hobbitons and the Sabres?
2: Yeah. Elite uniform matchup.
20: This has been a really good series.
2: It has been. Yes. Yeah. So winner takes on Carolina. And then in the West, we have Vegas and Colorado. So getting down to four by the end of the night in the NHL. And then today, Brock, I'll be out there battling myself on the golf course.
0: You told me you teased this for 9. What are you doing today?
2: It's not a pro-am. It's a member. What do they call it? A member something. I don't know. A pro member. A pro member. So I'm going down to the home course. Shane Pranty is the pro. As I've said before, best golfer I've ever played with.
0: You're the member?
2: I don't know what I am. I think he's the pro member. I'm just a guy. I'm just the amateur. That I know. Okay. So it's Shane plus three of us schlubs. We use the handicap. And then it's Stableford scoring. Which I'm kind of excited
0: about. Yeah, and as you described that off the air, I think this is going to free you up.
2: I think so, too.
0: I think you finally break 80 today.
2: Maybe. I mean,
0: I think you do. I think today's the day.
2: Net, maybe, but
0: no, just not even net.
2: You think gross?
0: Oh, yeah.
2: Well, I'm going to pick up once I'm at a net double. So at that point, it doesn't matter.
0: Again,
2: you're required to pick up once you get to a net double. So, yeah, all right. That might help. That's for sure. I'm excited for the Stableford. I think that's going to be good for me. All right, we got to take a break. Jason Churchill going to join us in just a moment. Prospect Insider, figure out what's going on with Colt Emerson and the rest of these Mariners next. I'm Brock and Salk.
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2: Been kind of a busy morning. Mariners get back to it tonight against Chicago. White Sox have been kind of the best story in baseball so far this year, right? Coming out of nowhere and actually playing some really good ball after all of the problems the last few years organization-wide. Things have taken a little bit of a turn, and they beat the Mariners 2 out of 3 in Chicago. Now they come in for a 3-game set tonight. Emerson, great to see Colt Emerson start yesterday, and he'll be in there, I would assume, for all three of these games. I would assume he's back at third and JP's back in the game tonight, but maybe you get a one more day here for JP after hitting the triceps yesterday. But what do you expect? We talked to Justin Hollander earlier, got the organizational view on why they made the move and what happens next. We'll get a little bit more of a media view here from our friend Jason Church, a longtime friend of the show, Prospect Insider. Good morning, Jason. How are you?
1: Hey, good to hear from you guys. Is there a trivia question? Is there time for a quick trivia question? I'll make it really fast. You're 7'5", things to know when you talked about the 7'5" players.
2: Okay.
1: If one of those guys wins the championship, I believe they would tie this player for being the tallest player to ever win an NBA championship. Yeah.
2: Who is this player? Who is the tallest? So what 7'5" player has won a championship?
0: Yeah, Marizon, Sean Bradley, definitely not Manute Bol.
2: No, Yao Ming, no.
0: Gosh, the Jazz never won one. Remember that big redhead?
2: Mark Eaton.
1: Oh, Mark Eaton.
0: Good pull.
2: Thanks.
0: Good pull. That's tough.
2: I don't know. I don't think I know who. I don't think I even have another guess.
1: I believe the answer to this question is Chuck Nevitt. Remember Chuck Nevitt?
2: No.
1: I believe he won the championship. He was a bench guy, hardly ever played his entire career, but he was on the 85 Lakers, I believe.
2: Wow. The 85 Lakers had a guy that was 7'5"? What, just to like mess with Kareem in practice?
0: How do you think he developed that sky hook, Falk?
2: This guy's like, I'm 7'5", but I can't do anything about the sky hook. He just puts it over me every time.
0: That's right.
2: And the dude's 42 years old. Jeepers. Just amazing. Yes. All right, good trivia, Jason. Yeah, all right, way to bring it this morning. Years from now, I hope Colt Emerson has a little bit more name recognition than your friend Chuck Nevitt.
1: Now he's my friend.
2: Yeah, yes. Your buddy. Your long-term buddy, Chuck Nevitt. What did you think yesterday when you heard the news about Colt being called up?
1: Yeah, for me, it's really interesting timing because Seattle's been kind of all over the map with kind of how they handle this. You look back just last year to Cole Young, and he was absolutely dominating the PCL when they called him up. He just basically gave them no choice. You got to get this guy to the big leagues. The PCL is not a match. Makes no sense to leave him down there. I think with Emerson, I'm not suggesting he's not ready. This organization, you know, they know what they're doing here. But he wasn't really raking necessarily. And he's had a pretty decent month of May. The last 10 games, I think he's .275 with three homers, and the strikeout rate's dropped, you know, about 10%. But I was a little surprised considering some of the struggles Emerson has had this season.
0: I'm sorry. I do now remember Chuck Nevitt as I looked at the pictures of him. He's 7'5", 215 pounds.
2: Wow.
0: And he's still with us. God bless him. A lot of the 7'5" guys don't make it to 66. True. So God bless Chuck Nevitt for making it. So with that being said, what do you project of Mr. Emerson over the next few weeks? What do you expect to see?
1: For me, this is the most difficult thing to project. I think pitching, when you get pitching to AA, sometimes in a AAA, that's a much easier projection. You can kind of say, okay, this guy does this well, it does this well. Scouting pitching and projecting pitching is so much easier than hitting. And we're talking about a kid who won't be 21 until July. I mean, it's the 2023 draft, for crying out loud. So that's a tough one. We saw Cole Young come up last year. You know, he had his moments early, then he struggled. You know, he stopped playing a lot. You know, he was just kind of a bench guy and a spot starter most of the rest of the way. Emerson's got a little more runway here, and I think he's a little more physically talented than Cole Young. But I really don't know what to expect. Do I expect him to be really bad? No. Do I expect him to be really good the rest of the year? No, not necessarily. I think right now the important thing is that he has enough positive things occur, you know, for him at the plate. I think create, you know, enough value. And I'm not saying he's going to get sent back. I don't think that's going to happen. I do think it'll be another Cole Young kind of situation where if Emerson struggles, they'll just reduce his playing time a little bit, have him work on some stuff, maybe get him back out on the field. And that's an advantage Emerson has this year over Young last year because of when they were called up. There's more runway in front of him. But he's certainly capable of going out there and putting the ball in play a ton, hitting a bunch of line drives. I think Emerson's one of those prospects, those young players, where the power is going to come. But 7 home runs in Tacoma this year, and guys, he sprays them all over the place. His first 3 homers of the year were absolute screamers to left center field. He's hit 2 to center and 2 to right. So he sprays even the extra bases all over the ballpark. I think this year he's probably going to be a little bit more aggressive than he ultimately will be. Probably not a ton of walks once we look up at the end of the year. But that's just going to be dictated to how he's pitched. And I've been screaming this for, you know, a decade, it seems. Major league pitching is so much better than minor league pitching, guys, that it doesn't surprise me at all when the best prospects in the game come up and struggle for a time at all. The difference is astronomical.
0: Did you see any of or listen to any of Justin Hollander's comps of the Seager brothers? He doesn't love to do comps. No GMs do. But when pushed in a corner, like, well, that's kind of the going consensus is that he's a mix of Kyle and a mix of, you know, Corey. Do you buy that from what your eye has seen?
1: Yeah, I think so. I think when you get, and not that Cole Emerson is 6'4 like Seager or even 6'2, 6'3 like Gunnar Henderson, but Henderson right now is probably the best role comp. When you think of the role Henderson plays on that Orioles team, you know, ignoring this year's slow start for him, I think that's probably the best role comp for me with Emerson. You get these bigger shortstops that are 200, 205, 210 pounds. At least traditionally, that's a big shortstop. It's more about efficiency, getting really good jumps, not making mistakes, routes to the ball. We talk about routes to the ball in the outfield. That's certainly a thing for ground balls as well. And he can just do it all there. You know, he's not going to be Ozzie Smith out there. So I see the Corey Seager thing.

0: either. And that's obviously why they gave Emerson almost $100 million guaranteed. The guy pays attention, self-scouts, very self-aware, makes fixes on his own, really understands what's going on out there. In Everett last year, he started off struggling. He was making contact, but just smacking the ball into the ground. And he makes a couple of slight adjustments, and all of a sudden, he's getting more backspin, hitting the ball all over the field. The hard hit rates come back, and you get the Colt Emerson you expected.
1: Mike Greenwell once fought Mo Vaughn. Really smart move, by the way. Fight Mo Vaughn at the batting cages because he didn't think the rookie deserved to be in there enough. Didn't end well for Mr. Greenwell, as you might imagine. In fact, I think he was out of the league like a year later, so... Let's hope that the mental part of the game is different for Colt Emerson. But I actually kind of like the comp. I think I see what you're getting at. And you could see it yesterday. I've mentioned it a few times today. That first line drive he hit to right field, you really get a sense of just how quick the hands are.
0: That's absolutely it. And when he was coming out in the draft, and it was just 2023. It wasn't even 3 full years ago. The questions on Emerson were, how much power is he going to hit for? And can he stay at shortstop? It's like everybody really thought he was going to hit for average. You know, he can hit 270, 280, maybe better, get on base enough. How much power is he going to hit for? Can he stay at shortstop? And he's worked really hard to kind of answer both of those questions. He's tracking toward the best case scenario in both categories. And Mike, the hands, the quick hands, the direct path to the ball are the reason why. Like, he's not going to go up there and throw up, you know, elite bat speed, you know, with the bat tracking at StatCast, but he's going to be average to above average. Direct to the ball, get to everything, and hit a bunch of balls out of the ballpark. Ultimately, I'm pretty bullish on the power here. Like, ultimately, I think he gets to 20 home runs, and I'm not sure how many other folks believe that.
2: Mm-hmm. You want to continue with Colt or go
1: no,
2: other
1: you can
2: places?
1: Move on.
2: Or, yeah,
1: I feel like I now know everything I need to know about Colt.
2: I mean, once you get the Mike Greenwell comp, I feel like
1: that was phenomenal. That really just blew my mind this morning.
2: Jason, the Mariners are 22 and 26 because
1: they haven't had a chance to play the Astros enough.
2: Didn't ask you. Sorry. I said Jason.
1: My bad.
0: That Mariners might be the best answer at this point. They're not playing enough bad teams. Even though the Astros are only 3 games behind them. You know, the injuries are a big thing. You know, slow start. They're kind of notorious slow starters, just like kind of Julio is, although I think Julio maybe answered that this year. With the injuries being what they are and who they are, particularly Cal, now, I think it explains a lot. But the first month and a half of the season, like, Cal was fine, right? So what was going on then? Well, slow start Naylor, slow start, you know, Julio. Brendan Donovan missed half the games the first, you know, 36 or so of the year. He's obviously out again now. Not being able to have their full roster out there for long periods of time is probably going to slow down their kind of recovery from this, you know, this start, 22 and 26, 48 games. I think the cool thing here is when you look at the roster, you know they're better. But sometimes, guys, the roster, you guys know this. We've seen this over the years. This is a pretty good roster. We saw it with the Cano Cruz, you know, group too. This team should be better, and then they end up just not being. Sometimes it's injuries. Sometimes guys just have weird years. Nobody was expecting Cal Raleigh to hit 60 homers again. You know, so he probably never was. But this team should be better. There should be more contact here. There should be more consistency offensively. I got to tell you, I don't like to use the word concern and worry when talking about baseball because it's baseball, for crying out loud. I kind of have to here. What is this rotation? Because it's certainly not anything like we saw in 2024. It seems to be last year's rotation all over again. And it's not just this season. We're seeing, you know, Kirby have good starts and then he, you know, has the big hiccup. And we're just seeing that more since the start of last season with Gilbert. Certainly with Miller, we'll see how Miller is back from injury. But it's the foundation of their entire, you know, roster. And if the starting rotation isn't really good, I'm not sure this team is any good.
1: I got to think about that one a little bit. So essentially, if I hear you, your concern is not about the offense, although it obviously hasn't lived up to expectation, but about the pitching and not the bullpen, more specifically about the rotation. I mean, it's interesting. Kirby's been tremendous this year. Wu has been, other than two starts, tremendous this year. But after and Emerson Hancock has been tremendous this year. You're talking about three starters that have really been as good, if not better than expected. So is this just a Logan Gilbert concern? Because, you know, in theory, Castillo gets kind of replaced by Miller here at some point soon. Where is the concern other than maybe with Logan?

0: What is Logan Gilbert, though? Certainly nowhere near what he was in 2024, and this is the second straight year, right?
1: Agreed.
0: And we probably know part of the reason why, but what is George Kirby at this point? I know, you know, Kirby's been pretty good, but you see more of those starts where essentially once Kirby was done and you've given up six runs, you basically lost the game. Like this club, even last year after the trade deadline when they added Suarez and Naylor and things were kind of rolling, your starter gives up six runs before he's done, you're almost certainly losing that game.
1: Mm-hmm.
0: This is still an offense, you know, while there's certainly still some concerns there. They got to get it going. They're probably still a bat or two short. You know, they're not hitting lefties well enough. There's not enough consistency in the lab. They have to do something about that between now and the trade deadline. But if you're giving up five, six runs, you don't have a shot to win that game. It has nothing to do with the bullpen, really, at that point. Because very rarely is this team going to come back from five or six runs down after the fifth or sixth inning and win a game. It's just not that kind of a lineup, and it never really has been.
1: Hmm.
0: The starting rotation has to be good and consistent. If you're just a top half of the league rotation, that's not going to cut it. They need to be top six, you know, seven in the league, and be consistently good like they were in 23 and 24. Now, at times, we've seen that this year. And you mentioned Wu's only really had the two hiccups. But that's, you know what, 25% of his starts? You know, Kirby had, you know, 10 starts now. He's, you know, had a couple. Logan Gilbert just flat out has not been good. You have to go search out a couple of good starts. Otherwise, he's not going six and putting more pressure on that bullpen. When you go five innings and then the starter gives up four runs or more, I don't care what the bullpen does after that. You lost the game because your starter didn't do his job. So, it's so important in Major League Baseball, and this team has been built that way, guys.
2: So what would you do about it?
0: Yeah, it's a great question because I don't know that you can fix this many things. And I think going and getting starting pitching probably doesn't make a whole lot of sense. Like, you know, maybe some things happen between now and the deadline where you do think going out and getting a starter makes some sense. You kind of just need your guys to figure it out. And so you can add a bat or two, so you can add a bullpen arm or two.
3: What about the kid in Arkansas?
0: What about
3: Cade? What about Cade?
0: Yeah.
3: If you're going to make this move with Colt Emerson, he's 20, mm-hmm. right? He's not checked every mm-hmm. single box in the development phase at AA. I kind of like that Cade had his first hiccup, you know, and kind of got punched in the face in his last start and struggled a little bit. Mm-hmm. I mean, is Cade Anderson going to be something of a possibility come the trade deadline instead of going and acquiring something there that you have it down on the farm?
0: Yeah, I certainly think we're going to see Cade Anderson. I just don't know in what, you know, to what degree and in what role. You know, what are you going to do with these stars? If everybody stays healthy, you know, knock on wood, Miller's back. You're not taking Hancock out of the rotation right now. I'm not sure exactly what they're going to do with Castillo ultimately. The piggyback thing is still really a bullpen kind of situation. One of those guys is going to be more like a bullpen guy, particularly if he pitches well in that start. So I'm not sure ultimately what happens there, but you kind of have six or seven guys, and how do you fit Cade Anderson into this? Like, you might have to at some point because he's just the better bet, and he's certainly capable of helping you. I'm just not sure one starter, particularly a prospect, is the guy that can kind of shoulder that load and kind of right the ship there. I think it's really multiple guys. You need fewer. Like, it would be one thing if those two Brian Wu starts were three or four earned runs. I think your team still has a legitimate chance to win those games, but when they're five, six, and seven, completely different story.
1: Yeah, it's funny. I would almost view those then even more as hiccups as opposed to the norm. It's a great conversation.
0: Mm-hmm.
1: I'm glad you bring it up. I don't know that I fully agree with you, but that's fine. We don't have to agree on everything. I love the conversation. I'm thinking about a rotation at some point. Maybe you do have to make a difficult decision with Logan at some point or shut him down if it doesn't continue to improve like you need it to. But if you're getting what you need from Wu, Kirby, and Hancock, and then Bryce Miller comes back and you bring up Cade Anderson, like, that's pretty good five, and now you have a serious...
0: That's a lot of ifs, though, Mike. That's a lot of ifs. We don't know what Cade Anderson's going to do. We really don't, right? And for how long? How much is he going to be available, right? He's on 34 innings right now.
1: Yeah, that's fair.
0: He's not going to be able to throw 180. And we don't really know what Bryce Miller's going to be. I mean, people were excited about Bryce Miller's start, and maybe it was his last start in the postseason. I was not. The vintage, the good Bryce Miller misses bats. Gets swings and misses with the fastball, sets everything else up, and that's not happening. Bryce Miller is more ordinary than anything else. So we'll see, right? Like, we know he can do it because he's done it. He was absolutely outstanding in 2024. But until we see that, until we see, like, how the league, you know, including in the minors, responds to Kate Anderson over the long haul when a book is built.
1: Yeah.
0: We don't know what that's going to look like.
3: Yeah, I think the point
0: is, I'm just saying the rotation is, you know, so far has been a bit of a problem, certainly more than this offense and bullpen and defense can handle.
1: I think that's fair. I think that's very well said. That's fair.
3: And I think the question becomes, can they be what they were in 24? Is that an honest, realistic expectation? The standard was set. They were so elite in 2024.
1: Right.
3: Is that an unrealistic expectation to think they can be that again?
1: Well,
0: yeah, and I certainly wouldn't bet on it.
1: Yeah, and can the offense, if they're not, be good enough and better than it was in 2024 in order to balance some of that out? And especially in a world where the bullpen is maybe a player or two short, right? I mean, like, and Cal's not around right now. And I mean, there are, those are all very real questions. But then they're all kind of backed up by, cool, but you're only two games out because the American League freaking stinks. So you got a really long time to figure out whether or not some of those what ifs I just mentioned can break in your direction, because for now, you could tread water almost indefinitely.
0: And this club, guys, you nailed it, Mike. I think you really, this might be the year in the American League West where you really only have to have it all together and working really late in the year and into the playoffs. You might be a Cardinals or a Twins kind of situation where you win 83, 84, 85 games, you win the division, and things click right for you in the postseason, and you're just as big or bigger threat this year than you were last year. It's not like the American League is great and full of elite teams like the all of Major League Baseball. I don't buy Atlanta being that good. LA is probably that good. I don't buy San Diego being that good. New York's probably about that good, but that's about it. There's like three truly good top tier teams right now. Everybody else is beatable. And then I think all of those teams are even beatable. Everybody's like, why even try? The Dodgers are just going to win it. The Blue Jays, who the Mariners took the seven games last year, took the Dodgers seven games. The Dodgers are beatable too. So it might just be one of those years where it doesn't really look good on paper, but just fight and claw your way into the postseason and see what happens, because the talent absolutely is there.
3: Last thing for me here, Jason. Where's your projection on Rob Refsnyder?
0: Oh, that's a tough one. I'm not a big fan of guys that have to sit the bench as long as some of these guys do. And I know, you know, Refsnyder's played this role before, but it's tough to kind of come off the bench. You know when you're coming off the bench, though, because this is determined before the game starts, you know, for the most part. Although I found it really odd that you'd pinch it Refsnyder for Canzone against Morion the other day and not for Rayleigh with fewer outs and a better opportunity in front of you, when we all know Luke Rayleigh was going to strike out there. Like, I would have laid money on that, guys.
3: Yeah.
0: But Refsnyder knows when he's going to hit. He's just going to get one or two at-bats a game at most, even if he starts. So that's tough. Still got the bat speed. Really slow start, really tough to jump out of a slump, you know, when you're only getting, you know, one or two at bats.
3: So do you just play him as hard as it is?
1: That was my suggestion earlier, is what if they just played him some more? Mm-hmm. Played him against some this year he's essentially, it's about a 5-to-1 ratio of bats against lefties versus righties. Last year was only about 2-to-1. Like, he just played more against righties. Maybe he could, I know it sounds crazy to want him in the lineup more because he's not hitting well. But maybe for a little while, it'd be worth it for a few days. Again, you've got all the time in the world because the division stinks. Give him a week and see if he can kind of pull himself out of it so that you can start to use him in the role that you'd really like him to be in.
0: Right. I do think he's on pace for around the same amount of plate appearances this year as last year, though. I think the thing is, when you looked at that Boston lineup last year, it was a little easier to squeeze Refsnyder in or leave him in or because you were scoring runs. And I think if this year's Mariners lineup was kind of rolling a little bit like they were last summer and late in the year, I think you could do that, too, because I do think it's a good idea. Guys need, you know, a rhythm. You need to be able to get in. You can take all the batting practice you want, but you're not facing 95 with 92 mile an hour cutters and, you know, nasty sweep on the slider in big time. So you're not doing that in batting practice. Now, you can use the traject machine all you want. It's still not the same, right? So I'm with you. More at bats for Refsnyder, but who does he take time away from? You know,
1: I don't have a good answer on that. Other than that, you know, hey, whatever. You're only two games out. Like, and the other team stinks. So if you got to take some at bats away from people short term, it might be worth it to get him going. Jason, we got to run. Thanks, buddy. Appreciate you as always. Jason Churchill joining us, Prospect Insider. Go find Jason's stuff.
3: Away from Chuck Nevitt, man.
1: Nor should you.
3: Yeah, Chuck Nevitt. I'm taking his at bats.
1: Yeah. You don't want to take at bats away from that.
3: If you look him up, you'll remember him. So. He was one of those 80s tall, really tall white guys, mustache.
1: Kurt Rambis?
3: For 12 different teams, yes.
1: I mean, they already had Kurt Rambis on that team.
3: That's why he didn't play much, Ben.
1: Someone said that Holmgren already... Oh, look at this guy. Wow, what a beaut. Someone said that Holmgren already won a championship last year.
3: True. Good point. We don't want to think about that in Seattle with OKC, but yeah, good point.
1: This guy, Greg Kite, would be another one on that list. Remember Greg Kite? Look at this guy's legs. Like, God. That guy was a professional athlete.
3: Yeah, the short shorts didn't help. No.
1: They do make the legs look long, there's no doubt. All right, passing tomorrow. We'll see what he makes of this whole thing. Good conversation today. Thanks. Yes, seriously.
3: Let's win some games.
1: Against the lefty, no less.
3: Come on, let's win some games.
1: All right, we'll see you guys tomorrow morning at 6 a.m. Until then, hey. Barn. See you, everybody.
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21: The Mariners looking to bounce back tonight against the hot White Sox after being swept by the Padres. First pitch is at 6:40. We got Wu on the mound. The Western Conference Finals begin tonight as OKC and now two-time NBA MVP SGA take on Wemby and the Spurs in the NHL. We got a Game 7. 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And congrats to Aaron Rye becoming the first English-born player to win the PGA Championship since 1919.
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20: 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Here we go now.
21: It wasn't a good weekend, Curtis. It was not a good weekend. It was nice because I did go to the game Sunday and the sun was out.
22: Weather was great.
21: You saw Emerson out there for the first time. But as we mentioned in the snapshot, man, not good.
22: No.
21: You're coming off a series where you're like, okay, let's see what this team can do against the big boy, the Padres, right? A team that's been pretty good. Sheets goes crazy. You got Wu, who started off with some high velocity. The command was off a little bit. You only get one hit, but you get three runs in a weird way. It was just a weird series for me. The best part about it was that I was there on a Sunday, and the vibe started off pretty good, and the weather was nice, but not the series that we were hoping to see.
22: No, especially coming off of what was a very successful series against the Astros, where you take 3 of 4. You're hoping that momentum can continue into a weekend series at home where you have played your best ball historically over a long run now, where the Mariners have had a distinct home field advantage for themselves. But yeah, it just never got going at all this weekend. In the words of the great philosopher Marshawn Lynch,
23: no juice.
22: No juice. There was no juice over this weekend. The Mariners, all three games just come out flat. And by the time Sunday, midway through that game, I mean, it was just, all right, this is a series sweep in favor of the Padres, which is really tough to stomach. But I don't know. There was not a lot of great that we saw this weekend. Obviously, you know, it was fun getting to see Colt Emerson's call up, and that was a really cool moment. But I mean, between all the injuries, between just the flat performance out there, Bump, it left, I think, a lot of people with a bitter taste in their mouth.
21: Yeah, it was bitter. Too many San Diego fans out there, too. Maybe I just don't like hearing any type of cheers for anybody else, but I didn't like it. But like we do after every series, let's get into what we liked, loved, and disliked. I'm going to start it for you. This is something that you really liked.
0: The 3-1 pitch, here she comes. Swinging a fly ball into the gap in the right center field. Well hit. Julio going back to the warning track near the wall. Leaps up and he makes the catch. Tumbles to the warning track. Holy smokes, what a catch by Julio Rodriguez. Robbing Duran of what would have been his second home run of the game. Julio getting back to the wall, timing that lead perfectly, and right in front of the J-Rod squad, he robs Duran of a home run.
21: We've had some people texting questioning Julio and his defensive play this year. It's been pretty solid, but not up to what we're used to seeing, but you like seeing that from Julio.
22: Yeah, that was an incredible catch he made. Unfortunately, the game was not really out of hand at that point. It was 7-4. That kept it from becoming a 9-4 ball game. So it did keep the Mariners in it until their final at bat, and potentially, you know, Julio coming up with two runners on, thought maybe something was going to get going there. Unfortunately not, but it does remind us all that yes, Julio has not been, you know, his normal self with the glove this year, that he can still make, you know, just the jaw-dropping plays time and time again. So that was something that I liked over the weekend.
21: I liked it too. And my like is I'm begging on this one, Curtis. I'm begging, okay? I liked the sixth inning for the most part. You had some smart ABs, right? Emerson walks. You got Rivas who walks. Julio's walks. Naylor walks a base. A runner comes in. Sack fly from Randy. Sack fly from Russ Snyder. I'm like, all right, well, you're generating runs, but you're doing it in a way that's not conducive to a high scoring game, especially when you're already down 7. So I like that. I like that there were some smart ABs. I like that they were patient at the plate. I didn't like that we got three runs in that inning and did not get one hit.
22: Yeah, I think that was well said, Bump, where it was like, this is not a sustainable way to generate offense with the two sack flies, a fielder's choice, walking in a run. Like, it was not a way that I would go about putting together a three-run inning. And yeah, you only finished yesterday with just the one hit by Luke Rayleigh. That was a tough watch yesterday on Sunday Night Baseball. You got to be able to find a way to generate more and more offense outside of just hitting the occasional home run. And right now you're down Cal Raleigh, your best home run hitter. And the home run hitters that you do have in your lineup just have not been doing it consistently enough. Naylor, Julio, Randy, all three of those guys, not with a ton of home runs. It's crazy here on May 18th that J.P. Crawford has one of the highest home run totals on the entire team. He hit that solo shot on Saturday. But that's not somebody who I think you can bank on consistently to have a high home run total. Yeah, the only guys with more home runs on the team right now than JP are Julio, Cal, and Luke Rayleigh. All three of those guys very much I would consider power hitters, whereas, you know, JP never has been that really throughout the course of his career. He's got more home runs than Naylor, more home runs than Rosarena, more home runs than Dom Canzone. I mean, Brendan Donovan has only been he's only been available for like half the games this season. He's got three, but yeah, I think you've got to be able to get more power out of your power bats, especially considering that is the formula the Mariners have had for years and years here, is that's how you're going to get your runs, is get a couple guys on base and then hope one of your guys in the middle of the order hits a home run.
21: Bases jacked, no outs, and you get three runs out of that thing. So, yes, I'm with you 100%, man. Put the ball in play. Let's see what happens. All right, here's something that you loved. We got to see the rookie. Who'd you say was a couple days in front of his prediction when it came to seeing Colt?
22: It was Buster Olney, who was on with us in spring training. And Buster, we just asked him, like, hey, when do you think Colt Emerson will be up this year? And he just kind of threw a random date out and was like, maybe like May 15th. And lo and behold, I mean, he only missed by 2 days. Yeah, it was May 17th. So
21: that's pretty good.
22: Look, I think Buster only knows his stuff. And sure enough, yeah, he nailed it just about.
21: All right, speaking of the young Colt Emerson, here's what I'm talking about, taking in every moment.
1: But at the end of the day, you know, like, this is a very special day for me, and a special day for my family, a special day for everybody who's been along with me, you know. So I wanted to soak in as much as possible and really, like, take it in. And you know, this is first of many days. So I'm just happy to be here, happy to be a part of this team, you know. The guys coming in the clubhouse, the guys are great to me. And, you know, this is a really special group here, and I'm just happy to be a part of it.
21: Now, Colts is going to have a way better career than I had in the NFL. Guarantee that, all right? But I remember my first start. It was against the 49ers, and you walk into the stadium, and you look around, and you're like, dang, I'm really here right now.
22: Yeah.
21: You look across the sideline, you see the 49ers logo, coaches and players that I've watched growing up, and it hits you. But as soon as it's time to play, then it's time to play. But nice standing ovation Colt got from the fans, too.
22: Yeah, it was really cool, that moment where he gets the standing O in his first AB. I thought that first pop-up that he got at third base, what was it? It was like in the first couple innings.
21: Yeah.
22: It was before his first at-bat. I thought that was a good way for him to just kind of get a little bit of the nerves out of the way, that mm-hmm. first ball hit to you, especially dealing with the sun, which can be tough in that late afternoon time slot here in Seattle. I thought he looked really good. One thing, though, Bump, and we had talked about this in a group chat yesterday, JP goes down.
21: Mm-hmm.
22: Why is Cole Emerson still at third? Why is he still there? Like, he's a shortstop by trade. He's played phenomenal shortstop in the minor leagues. That's what he's going to end up playing throughout the course of his big league career. I think once JP Crawford's Mariner career is over, like, why did you continue to have him play third base after JP leaves the game?
21: And I said, you know why?
22: Well, yeah, there's a lot. There's some. There might be some hurt feelings.
21: That's what I'm saying. They're like, we got to protect JP. And Rivas can play third, right?
22: Yeah.
21: Yeah. So yeah, they're making sure. You know what this reminds me of? There's when we played Auburn back in 2007,
22: mm-hmm.
21: we're getting smacked, right? Yeah. Auburn's a good football team. We bring in our backup quarterback, Gary Rogers. Gary takes us 80 yards down the field, and we score a touchdown. He's out the next series. He's like, hold on. We don't want
22: any time to fill our starter,
21: Spring.
22: Yeah.
21: Big up, Spring. I love you, baby. Love you too, Gary Rogers. But everyone knew what was going down in that moment. I felt that in that moment, too, right there. And, you know, things happen fast your first time out there. Here's Colt talking about a 90-mile-an-hour pitch.
1: Yeah, no, 100%. 100%. I came in, I thought that was the fastest 90-mile-per-hour fastball I've ever seen in my life, you know. But, you know, good at bat, went down 0-2 early and then battled back. But, I think the more pitches I see, the more comfortable I get. And,
21: Yeah, I bet that thing was moving, baby. That heart rate is going up. It's just nice to get that out the way. He did have what I called a professional AB in the sixth inning when he took that walk. Didn't bite, didn't take the bait. Overall, made a play at third base. Maybe missed one that he held on a bit too long to. But for the most part, decent day for Cole.
22: I thought he made the most consistent contact of anybody in that Mariners lineup yesterday. Yeah, there were two flyouts to right field, but it was weird because when he made contact with those balls, it wasn't very loud, but you could see the ball kind of jump off his bat a little bit. And that was a surprise to me where I was kind of like, all right, there's a little something there.
21: There's
22: and
21: something what, there.
22: I mean, look, I really like that Cole Emerson is up. Yes, I wish it was under better circumstances because of the injury to Brendan Donovan and whatnot. But ultimately, with all that is at stake in this season, and it is, you know, still weird to say that the Mariners, you know, have World Series aspirations with as slow of a start as they've gotten off to, but that's because the rest of the American League has been, you know, basura. You need your 26 best guys up. You need your 26 best guys on the roster. And I think Cole Emerson with, you know, as, you know, he just hasn't had as smooth of a landing in AAA as I think a lot of people had hoped he would. Even with that, I think he is one of your 26 best players, so you got to have him up. And he's certainly better at third base every day than I think, you know, the other possibilities of being Leo Rivas and Connor Joe and a couple other guys who could potentially be up there as well. But I think Cole Emerson right now gives the Mariners their best chance at keeping this thing going. And then once Brendan Donovan's back, hopefully healthy, who knows how long that whole injury is going to take to heal fully, then all of a sudden you've got another respected bat in that lineup, mm-hmm. and it opens up a little more possibility for your offense and for some just lineups out there.
21: So Curtis, as you know, I own a training facility, Elite mm-hmm. Training Academy. Holla at me. And what I do is, especially when we first get our group of football players in, we'll get like 120 football players in, and I just watch the way these kids move. I go, all right, he controls his body. He's fluid there. when Cole was out there and I'm watching him move, I'm like, okay, this young man is moving with fluidity. There's a confidence there. I'm not knocking JP or Donovan or anyone else, but he's young. Like the movements are there, super confident. So happy for that dude. Hopefully he starts to hit the ball and do his thing. All right. Dislike, you just mentioned it pretty much. Injuries, got Cal, Brendan Donovan, JP, Garver. This is why you need guys like Colt Emerson to play right now.
22: Yeah, they are so banged up, and it's not just those guys. It's the bullpen, too. It's Victor Robles. Like, they have got guys on the shelf everywhere you look. And I think with Colt Emerson up, yes, it does put a nice Band-Aid on the Donovan injury. But now you're looking at like Garver getting banged up in that Houston series. Mm-hmm. He doesn't catch on Friday night, and then he catches on Sunday. That was his first game back because mm-hmm. Pareda got the start again on Saturday. So Garver all of a sudden gets thrust into like a very important role here where it's like you're the starting catcher. Like, we need you as much as possible because Johnny Pareda, thank you for being here, but I just don't see him any more than, you know, kind of being your third catcher guy who's going to be up and down between Seattle and Tacoma a lot this year. That's not somebody who I want to rely on every single day. Now, Garver, his bat has not been there for going on 3 years now, but at least there's some familiarity there with the pitching staff throwing to him when he does get, you know, his regular fill-in for Cal behind the plate every single week. But yeah, these injuries are piling up, and they're piling up to a lot of important guys, and hopefully the Mariners can kind of weather all that's being thrown their way right now.
21: I'm with you 100% on the dislike with the injuries. I'm also going to throw off there just the offense. 23 left on base, 3 for 19 runs in score position. Got one hit the other day. Offense just didn't really click the way that we're used to seeing. Before we get into headline rewrites, thank you, Texter, for reminding me about this. I actually heard about this weekend. The WHL and CHL champion, Everett Silvertips, baby. We got another champion here on the West Side. So big ups to the Silvertips. Ever been to one of their games?
22: No, I grew up going to Thunderbirds games. I've always hated the Silvertips. Shout out to them.
21: Yeah. I've been to a couple of their games. These young men are hungry out there. It's a different vibe watching that game. So Silvertips, congratulations. Thunderbirds, maybe next time.
22: They've already got it. They've got a couple WHL championships.
21: All right, cool. There we go.
22: Silvertips. That's old news.
21: Trying to catch up, Silvertips. All right, let's get to headline rewrites.
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23: Mariners have announced that they will piggyback Luis Castillo and Bryce Miller on Tuesday. What's real headline?
22: Headline, in the spirit of another kid's activity, let's hope they don't get leapfrogged in the standings.
21: And let's hope not. Two games behind, right? Even after the sweep, when it comes to the Padres, we're looking at the A's, still trying to catch those guys. Explain what the piggyback means to someone who might not understand that.
22: So one of Castillo or Miller will get the start on Tuesday, and then the other will come in long relief, and I imagine the next guy will come in sort at the start of an inning. He won't come in, let's say Luis Castillo gets pulled with two outs in an inning. They're not going to bring Miller in behind him or reverse. If Miller starts, they're not going to bring Castillo in the middle of an inning. They'll probably have like a bridge guy to get him out of that inning and then get the other guy. This theoretically would free up your bullpen that day because these two guys could probably take over the bulk of the innings, maybe get you even a complete game between the two. But again, this is kind of pushing back the eventual decision on who's going to get this rotation spot for the long term. I don't think a six-man rotation is going to be feasible for much longer. This is kind of the best of both worlds, but it does kind of feel a bump like the Mariners are ultimately kind of pushing a decision on Luis Castillo specifically further and further down the road, where if you make a move maybe too early, then maybe you hurt his feelings. He did look good in his last start at times against Houston, but to me it just kind of feels like this decision is going to be pushed back probably another week or two before we finally get a resolution as to what this rotation is going to look like.
21: Feels like in-house competition, and you know, we'll see how this thing goes. I think Castillo has it in him, but time is running out.
2: Headline rewrites.
23: Aaron Rodgers is officially back with the Steelers. He signed a one-year deal to return to Pittsburgh. What's Real Headline?
22: Real Headline, between the Steelers organization, Rodgers, and Steelers fans, you really have to ask, is anyone excited about this? I don't think anybody really is happy that he's back. I think Aaron Rodgers is kind of like, I'll give it one more go. And Steelers fans are like, really? This is the best we could do?
4: And then you got to think about his relationship with McCarthy. They didn't end on the greatest terms.
22: No, so they did not.
4: Something told me they either got on the phone, a Zoom, or he was there early today. I saw on ESPN. Maybe they sat down and hashed it out. If they're not good, this doesn't happen. But that doesn't mean that there's going to be a moment during the season where Aaron looks at that sideline and kind of shakes his head on a decision.
22: You know what's crazy is that I believe it was last offseason when the Seahawks had made the decision to move on from Geno Smith and they traded him to Vegas. Aaron Rodgers' name was floated among the candidates to take over as starting quarterback here in Seattle because he was a free agent after the Jets did not want to bring him back after his two seasons in New York. And, like, I think about all that transpired last year. Obviously, the Seahawks winning the Super Bowl. Sam Darnold cementing himself as the Seahawks starting quarterback for the, you know, for at least the near future. Like, what does last season look like here in Seattle with Aaron Rodgers as the team's starting quarterback? And then you kind of ask that question of, like, who would be the worst quarterback in the league that the 2025 Seahawks could have that would still result in a Super Bowl victory? Like, do the Seahawks still win the Super Bowl with Aaron Rodgers as their quarterback last year?
4: I don't think so.
22: I don't think so either.
4: I don't think so.
22: Because he never had a game the way like that Darnold did in the NFC Championship.
4: Yeah. Darnold had two or three games where he showed his true potential. Like, I have the ability to win games and take it over. Don't ask me to do it every single week.
22: Yeah.
4: But I'm young enough, this arm has enough pop in it where I can do it. When I watch Aaron Rodgers play, it's like he's just holding on for dear life. Like, the pop isn't there when he throws a football. The mobility isn't there. But this is the Steelers' best option at this point. So, Steelers fans, good luck.
5: Headline rewrite.
23: Aaron Rye became the first Englishman to win the PGA Championship. What's the real headline, Governor?
22: Real headline, this may have passed Kenny Pickett being a first-round pick as the biggest moment for the two-glove community.
4: Two-glove Rye. Him and Lawrence Taylor out there with two gloves. Look, last week or a couple weeks ago, I talked crap about a couple golfers, right? I said, look, if you wear iron covers, then I don't know what's going on here.
22: Yeah.
4: Rye wears iron covers, but the story is, back in the day, his family was poor. His dad spent a lot of money on some Titleist irons, and he didn't want to mess them up.
22: Yeah,
4: I get it. So now he's saying, I'm taking them back. I'm staying humble. So look, I get it. My man sunk a 70-foot putt and did not react at all. You let me sink a putt 70 Icy feet veins at the PGA, you're getting a smile out of me or something.
22: You doing the Tiger Woods fist pump?
4: Oh,
22: Or even the Tiger Woods double fist pump, too, he's
4: double
22: done?
4: Double fist. I'm pointing to the crowd. I'm hyping him up. But he's a stone cold killer, man. That's right.
22: Him wearing the two gloves, the two black gloves, makes me think of those like barbecue pit masters that wear the two black gloves.
4: He was cooking.
22: He was cooking.
4: He 16 got on in two. He had an eagle putt to kind of start the back nine. He struggled a little bit. There were some ups and downs. This wasn't an easy ride for Ryan. That's awesome.
8: I wasn't actually aware of it until yesterday. I think in this room yesterday it was mentioned, which was the first in my knowledge. But yeah, extremely, extremely proud. There's a lot of incredible and historic English players over those 100 years who have gone on to achieve incredible things and had phenomenal careers. But to win this event and to be a person that's the first one to have won it in such a long time from England is an amazing thing and something to be extremely proud of.
4: Well, I will say, man, it was tough sledding for him, and the resilience he showed in that back nine was crazy. He birdied six of the last 10 holes, I want to say, a 70-foot putt, an eagle putt, no smiles, just straight stone cold killer. His wife's on the tour, so he's got it in, man. First English-born player since 1919. Even back then, it wasn't stroke play, it was match play, so that was a bit easier. So for him to hold this out and get it done, happy for you, Ryan. You are not on my bingo card.
22: No.
4: But I ain't mad at you at all. All right, we're just getting started here on the Bump and Stacey show. We got a lot to do today. This is the Dad Podcast, if you haven't recognized already. We got MLB Pipelines, Jim,
21: How do you say that?
22: Callous.
21: Callous. I didn't want to jack you up. If it was Latin, what's that? Callous. Callous. We have the 33rd team's Sam Monson. We got Brian Walters who's going to join us also around the 1 o'clock hour. See what Brian has to say about what's been going on this offseason. But when we come back, man, we got the latest from our GM, the Mariners GM, Justin Hollander. He's got a lot to say about this team, about Cal, about all that's going on. Colt Emerson, it was an active weekend. Not a great one, but an active weekend. We got lots of more to do when we come back here. 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
0: He's out there right now wearing number 4 over at third base.
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4: It hasn't been the start that we wanted for the Seattle Mariners, and a lot's been going on, right? You got Kyle's injury, you got Donovan going down, JP goes down the other day, but that's stuff that you just have to deal with. But the most important one to me, Curtis, is Kyle. Kyle came into the season coming off one of the greatest seasons, if not the greatest season, we saw from a catcher. He goes to the WBC, feels like his ego is hit a little bit, not getting the playing time that he wanted. Therefore, he doesn't get the ABs. Comes back to the team, and it was just struggling. He was 0 for 36 at one point, and we're trying to figure out what's wrong with him. There are rumors going around that, you know, his side was hurt a bit. They did say his side was hurt, but how serious was the injury? Sounds like it was more serious than we thought it was going to be. Here's Justin Hollander on Cal and the imaging.
13: Cal's overall was pretty positive. The imaging showed similar to slightly better than it was on the fourth when this initially popped up. We're going to shut him down for a week. He'll get a shot to help the healing. Hopefully after a week, he's ready to resume baseball activities. If it needs a little longer, obviously we'll take the time it needs. I think the biggest thing is, you know, we tried and he tried to play through this, and now we want to get it right and make sure that when he is playing in games again, he's doing so with the peace of mind that it's not going to feel something when he swings every once in a while. It's not going to feel a certain way. He's not going to feel a tinge of pain or a tightness when he tries to throw. So getting it right now, I think, is the right thing for him and for us. And hopefully we're talking about resuming baseball activities in a week or so.
4: And big ups to Cal for trying to fight through that injury. And obviously the more you swing, the more you're going to feel it. Just your thoughts on sitting Cal and your expectations for him once he comes back.
22: I think sitting Cal was the right thing to do, as tough as it is and as, you know, important of a bat as he is in this lineup. Ultimately, you want him healthy because you rely on him every single day. And if he is not healthy, if he is not performing, then you're risking further injury to him and potentially sidelining him for even longer. I think this IL stint should have happened when he first initially got hurt, which was a couple weeks prior to this IL stint. But you could tell that when he was gutting out that 0 for 36 slump, like something wasn't right. Like there was just something bothering him. And then all of a sudden you see it in the Houston series where, you know, he's grimacing rather noticeably. That was the biggest red flag where it's like Cal never, ever shows any sign of pain or any sort of weakness or anything like that. And when he started wincing the way he did in that Astros series, and it's like, oh, okay, this is a serious matter that the Mariners need to address rather quickly. Sure enough, he ends up on the IL. And I think the Mariners are in a portion of their schedule bump too, where if you put him on the IL now and maybe things continue this route for however long he's back, but if the A's don't pull away in the West or if the Rangers don't overtake you in the West, like, this is not going to tank your season so much as if you were to put Cal on the IL in, say, August or September when the games ratchet up in importance.
4: Yeah, I think that's a good point. I think if the A's are up six games, you know, if you weren't second in your division, maybe you feel different about this decision. I do agree with you too. If he felt something 2 or 3 weeks ago, shut him down 2 or 3 weeks ago, so we have him for the long run, which is still a lot of baseball to be played. So it looks like things are going to be good. Another injury that needs to be addressed. You got Brendan Donovan. There's Justin on him.
2: So he will get a PRP injection in the groin strain as well as a different injection in the adductor. Again, to try and keep both things working together and get them both right. I don't have a timeline. Some will determine how he feels over the next few days. Something like 2 to 3 weeks on Brendan.
4: So 2 to 3 weeks. In a perfect world for me, Curtis, Emerson looks great. And we're confident. Not great. This looks serviceable. I don't expect a rookie to come up and just dominate, right? Especially in the batter's box. But defensively, look good and allow Brendan to rest without feeling some pressure to come back.
22: Yeah, I think this is about as good of a landing spot the Mariners could find themselves in with this Brendan Donovan injury, because now you're getting a really long look at the future, at the guy who you gave a significant investment to just about a month ago. And I hope that Cole Emerson doesn't go back down after this, because if it does, and that means, you know, he hasn't lit the world on fire or anything like that in his first go of it at the big league level. But I mean, in a perfect world, you're not experiencing that much of a drop off from what Donovan has given you in the small amount of time that he has been available for with Cole Emerson up. Now, the text line here, 206 says, what do you do if JP needs time on the bench? He left, you know, yesterday's game, right? It's like, yeah, sure, but you have a guy who is a natural shortstop up who could play that spot if JP needs time on the IL. I don't know if JP's going to need any time, because it's kind of that shoulder again, and that's what landed him on the IL earlier this season. So you're in a good spot at one or the other, not both, but it is a good thing you have somebody with the positional flexibility of Colt Emerson who can, you know, if JP doesn't need time on the IL, then Emerson just plays third. If JP needs to, you know, take a breather here, then I think you move Emerson over to short and then put, you know, a number of guys at third.
4: And speaking of Emerson, it's how do you handle the situation? Now, you threw out some scenarios right there that I agree with 100%. But how do they nurture or get this young man to play at a high level? Here's Justin Hollander on doing the right thing for Colt Emerson.
2: We want to do the right thing for Colt. We also want to do the right thing for the Mariners. We think he's the best option. This period will give him some runway. This is not a 15 at-bat or a 20 at-bat tryout to see if he's capable of taking the job and running with it for the rest of the year. I have zero concerns that he's emotionally ready to handle it, that he's mature enough to handle the day-to-day of the major league life. He certainly has the tools and skills to go compete at this level. You never really know with a young player until they get out there and show us what they can do, but we do have all the confidence in the world that he can go take the job and run with it. And if that's how it works, that'll be great. We'll be thrilled for him and thrilled for us.
4: I mean, this is athletics, right? This is how things happen. Guys get hurt, you get an opportunity, you go in. One of the biggest stories we can think of that situation is on the higher end of this thing is Tom Brady. Bledsoe goes down with a concussion. Tom Brady comes in, he does his thing. Every opportunity I got in football was because somebody got hurt and the next guy up. So it's unfortunate for Brendan Donovan. You brought him here to move around and have that flexibility. But we knew this was going to happen eventually. Now it's about Colt just taking advantage of this situation.
22: Yeah, and Colt Emerson, we are still trying to find out like what his ceiling is as a player, and we'll have Jim Callis on at 11 o'clock to answer some of those questions, because his whole thing is prospects in baseball and following their careers and just kind of looking at their trajectories and whatnot. So we'll ask him just kind of like what should we be expecting from Colt Emerson in his first go around. I think a lot of people bump whenever the Mariners call up a bat, they are worried that it's just another Jared Kelnick.
4: Yeah.
22: And I think it's going to take a while for people to kind of rid themselves of what became of Jared Kelnick in a Mariners uniform, because he was so hyped much in the same way that Cole Emerson was hyped, you know, a top five prospect in baseball, drafted out of high school, you know, has this incredible pedigree, and then Kelnick didn't live up to it. But everything I've heard from Cole Emerson and everything I've heard from people who are close to Cole Emerson is that this guy has a tremendous head on his shoulders for somebody who's just 20 years old, not even 21 yet. So I think that kind of headspace is going to help him out ultimately in order to have a successful big league career. Now, is he going to take his lumps? Sure. It seems like every great prospect has a bit of a learning curve before they finally get it down. I mean, what, Connor Griffin, who is 19 years old and got that huge contract from the Pirates, his batting average was below 200 for the longest time this season. Don't quite know where it's at right now, but it is not immediate for a lot of these guys. Griffin's up to 262 now, so it seems like Griffin's getting more and more comfortable at the big league level. An OPS plus of 99, 100 is league average. You're not usually going to see guys like was it Kevin McGonigal who got off to such a fast start, but he's kind of come back down to earth now, batting 290. He does have an on base near 400 right now, but

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4: The Mariners' top-ranked prospect and fourth-ranked overall in baseball.
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5: 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We think he's the best option.
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0: What's up, it's Bump here, letting you know we have some big events coming up at Silver Reef. We got Crazy Train, an Aussie tribute to the Prince of Darkness, headline Saturday, July 25th. 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
2: My first car sale was from Michigan. I get this lead. This guy had been looking for this very specific truck across the whole U.S., and he's concerned about rust. And I'm like, why don't we FaceTime? I will crawl beneath the truck. I literally was on my back beneath this vehicle, showing him all the welds that he wanted to see. He agreed, put down a deposit, held the truck, flew out that night from Michigan. I picked him up at the airport. He had his cashier's check. We went through everything, and that was my first car sale. So here's the catch. If you're willing to put a limit on what you're willing to do to be a good person, to help somebody out, or to help in the community, then that limit exists. So you don't. You just do what it takes to be the type of person you want to be and to help people like you hope that they would help you. And it doesn't matter. You just do what it takes.
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6: It is May 18th. The Mariners are 22-26, third in the AL West. You got some injuries to Cal, to Donovan, to JP. Mitch has been banged up as well. We've seen Rivas out there. Colt Emerson has been called up. There's a lot of movement, lots of things going on with this team. So before the break, I asked you guys, all right, who are the Mariners now? And 206 has an interesting description, Curtis. Tell me what you think about this.
7: Okay.
6: So the Mariners at this point are flashes of brilliance and a tsunami of disappointments.
7: A tsunami seems like total destruction. Yeah. Like they will continue to be this way throughout the entirety of the season. I think if we look back on the end of the season, they don't make the playoffs or they're like not even above 500, then I think you could use the tsunami of disappointment. I think you do kind of have to keep it realistic with your expectations. Like even the best teams this year in the American League have still not been that great. Like the Yankees, I think, have been the most consistent, mm-hmm. but the rest of the AL has been pretty bad for the most part.
6: Have you ever driven a stick shift?
7: Yes.
6: All right. So a lot of people, especially young folks, don't drive sticks anymore.
7: Right.
6: But when you learn to drive a stick, it's like you can get to the next gears, but it can be rough getting to the gears.
7: Shaky,
6: man.
7: Yeah.
6: Shaky, you're grinding the gears. It's not smooth. That's the way I see this team right now, is that they're capable of getting to that next gear, but it's never easy. It's easy for a little bit. You figure it out, gears one to two, you try to get two to three, and you're grinding, your RPMs aren't up. It just feels like it ain't smooth yet. And you throw in the injuries, what's going on. You got Kirby, who has some command issues to start the game. The velocity was on point. I mean, I believe he hit 99 or something at some point yesterday. So it's just, they're not transitioning to the next gear smoothly. And then you know what happens when you do that? You got to put that thing in neutral, start all over, and try to get through the game. They're just not smooth transitions right now when I look at this team.
7: Yeah, I think that's a very fair comparison because, yeah, there are some great transitions where you're getting it up to 20, you're getting it up to 30. And, you know, we saw them win that series in Houston, take 3 or 4 from them, swept the Astros earlier this season, win 4 or 4 from them. And then both of those series were followed immediately by a sweep at the hands of the Padres,
6: right,
7: which just that throws everything back to square one. You have undone all the work that you have done for yourselves to help dig yourselves out. And you just can't get over that 500 barrier and just kind of get back to being a winning ball club. Like, you have been so close to catching the A's in the AL West here in the season's really going, but just every single time it's back to square one.
6: You're on flat land, you hit that hill. Trying to change gears on that hill, you better be on point. Okay, well, if you keep texting in, 866-979-3776, who is this team to you? Here's this team in the eyes of Justin Hollander.
8: Not at all.
6: Here he's asked, does he know who this team is?
8: I think that, you know, we have a group of really talented, hardworking, dedicated players who like prepare in the right way. And we need to find a way to translate that into sort of more competitive series to series wins. Like we, you know, I don't think it's a talent issue. I don't think it's a work ethic issue, but I do think that everyone in our clubhouse and our coaching staff and our front office would say that, you know, we're not where we want to be or should be right now. And we need to figure out how to translate all those positive traits into more series wins right now.
6: So 253, he took this stat from Salk. I heard Salk open the show up with this one. Said outside of Houston, the Mariners are 15-25 playing 375 ball. They are a bad team. Are they a bad team?
7: They're not a good one right now. I'll say that. Like, it has not been fun to watch night in and night out when you know that they are slumping the way that they are, and they just kind of feel disjointed. Like, it just doesn't feel like anybody is playing comfortably. Even the guys that have consistently been the producers or the guys that have been, you know, the dominant pitchers. I mean, heck, even George Kirby going into last night was probably the Mariners' best pitcher so far this season. He didn't have it last night. Gavin Sheets hit that home run off of him in the first, smoked that one into the seats, and then everything kind of fell apart in what was it, the fifth inning yesterday. Like, even the guys who have been good, they have had some pretty, you know, disappointing performances. Brian Wu had that two-start stretch. What was it, against Kansas City and I forget which other team, where, you know, he was giving up a ton of home runs. Like, even the guys that you are banking on or have banked on in the past that have shown you how good they can be when everything is clicking, they've had disappointments to start the season. So it is really hard to figure out who this Mariners team can be. What they want to be, I think, is a team that hits home runs. I think is a team that pitches great. Unfortunately, the defense has not been there for them this season, so the run prevention has not been what it has been in the past. You know, maybe bringing up Cole Emerson is what can help there. Maybe moving Brendan Donovan to the outfield and kind of moving Randy Arozarena around a little bit. Maybe that's something that can help the defense out somewhat, but it just feels disjointed, Bump. It feels like this team just can't get out of their own way right now.
6: Yeah, it doesn't. I like the flashes of dominance, because there are times where we see Naylor get in the zone. Arozarena is probably one of the better hitters on this team. Luke Rayleigh has had his moments. Julio was hot for, 2 weeks or something like that. Like, you see the potential of this team, but as soon as I saw George start to struggle, I'm like, yeah, this is going to be a tough one, because the bats ain't doing what they're supposed to be doing at this point. And there's only been a couple games this year, Curtis, where I felt like if one side struggled, the other side picked it up. So that's where I get the stick shift metaphors, because it's never smooth, or it's hardly smooth. It's smooth for a little bit, and then something happens, and the injuries just don't help. All teams deal with injuries, but I feel like when this team gets injured, we feel it a bit more than the top dogs.
7: Yeah, and I think especially because of the guys who have been injured too. I mean, Cal is the most important player on this roster, and you're going to feel that. Yeah, and people are like, oh, well, Cal's been you know, mostly a negative this season, like hasn't been hitting it at all. Like, he has a negative WAR and whatnot. And it's like, do you realize that, like, what a healthy Cal Raleigh does to this lineup, what a healthy Cal Raleigh does to the pitching staff, like what a healthy Cal Raleigh does to everything. Like, it puts everything back in its place. It puts everything back in order. It allows the lineup to have a you know, much more protection. Guys sitting around him, you know, pitchers still, I think, are in the back of their mind when they see Cal Raleigh in the dish, they're like, this guy once hit 60 home runs and not too far long ago. Like, he was a guy that last year was maybe the most feared hitter in all of baseball. You lose that presence in your lineup, that's going to have an impact. And yeah, the Mariners, I think, have been hurt maybe the most by the injuries they've had this year, more than any team in all of baseball, because of just the importance of what these guys are to the lineup. Brendan Donovan was brought in to be an everyday player. He has been a part-time player. Not, you know, to say that was the plan, but it's just his availability has been mostly not there. And what do you do in those instances? Last year, it did feel like they had a little bit more reinforcements, with guys being able to pick up the slack for guys who were hurt. Like, Luke Rayleigh missed a lot of last year, but you just never really felt that absence at any point. Whereas this year, guys are getting hurt, and you're feeling it a little bit more.
6: With all that being said, Curtis, 22-26, only two games behind the A's, one game behind the Rangers. So let's see if they can turn a corner here. All right, more baseball when we return. We'll be joined by MLB Pipeline senior writer Jim Callis. That's coming up next on the Bump and Stacey Show. We got Curtis Rogers filling in.
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0: Hey, it's John Curley with my friend Bob Stelton. And Bob, just like me, you had a hip problem. 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
1: I was walking around at about an 8 pain level. 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
6: The Mariners are looking to bounce back tonight against the hot White Sox after being swept by the Padres. First pitch is at 6:40. We got Brian Wu on the mound. The Western Conference Finals begins tonight with OKC taking on Wimby and the Spurs. And we have a game 7 in the NHL. Buffalo force a winner-go-home game against Montreal. Puck drops at 4:30. And congrats to Aaron Rye, becoming the first English-born player to win the PGA Championship since 1919.
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7: Here we go now.
6: This is the Bump and Stacy Show. We got Curtis Rogers filling in for Stacy, but I'm still here. We're joined now by MLB Pipeline senior writer Jim Callis. Jim, how we doing?
8: I'm doing good. How are you guys doing?
6: We're good, man. Thanks for having us. Man, to start this season, there are high expectations for the Mariners, and I was nervous for them. It was like when my daughter first made the A team on her soccer team. I'm like, man, it's going to be different stuff for you, baby girl. Like, can you handle this? And she stumbled a bit, and then she found her footing and started to excel a little bit. I'm still waiting for that with the Mariners. They've stumbled a bit. They've shown some potential. Just how do you feel about this team overall as we get into this long weekend?
8: I still feel good about the Mariners. I still think they're the best team in the American League West. I don't think, like you said, that they've gotten off to their best start. But the nice thing is nobody's really running away with anything in the American League West. I think, the A's are 500 and they're in first place by 2 games. I still would take the Mariners over everybody else in that division. I mean, Cal Raleigh's got to be better than he has been. I don't think they've had a lot of their offensive players have necessarily had the seasons we've expected out of them. The pitching still looks strong to me. And, Jerry DePoto is not going to rest. He's going to make some moves. And they have some players in their farm system coming, one of whom got promoted yesterday in Cole Emerson. So they got a lot more talent, I think, than the other teams in their division. I think everything will be fine. And I think they're fortunate, like I said, that even though they haven't gotten off to a good start, nobody else really has either.
9: Yeah, Jim, you mentioned Cole Emerson's promotion yesterday. Kind of a necessity with Brendan Donovan going down. But you and all sorts of people who watch prospects across baseball have years of experience watching Cole Emerson, where I think a lot of Mariners fans, we've heard a lot about him, haven't exactly gotten to watch him day to day. But what are some traits of his that have really stood out to you during his time in minor league baseball?
8: I think there's a couple things. I mean, I think the most obvious thing when you're talking about Cole Emerson, and it's the reason he was a first round pick, and it's the reason he raced through the big leagues and got to Seattle before he turned 21, is the hitting ability. I mean, the hitting ability stands out the most. But, it's going to sound kind of funny. Hopefully it'll make some sense. He was a first-round pick, so he was obviously very highly regarded. But when guys are first-round picked and they're better in pro ball than they were as amateurs, that's always eye-opening. And everybody always knew Cole Emerson could hit and the power would come. But I think he's a lot better defender than people thought. When he was coming out of high school in Ohio, people talked like, okay, you know, and this guy's going to definitely be a third baseman in the long run. And now the guy, I mean, he's playing third base for Seattle, in his immediate position. But he's a quality defender at shortstop, and he'll eventually take over for J.P. Crawford probably next year. But I think it's the fact that he's lived up to everything that we expected offensively and been better athletically and defensively. That's what makes him one of the very best prospects in all of baseball.
6: Bunch of injuries for the Mariners right now. Cal, J.P., you got Donovan as well. So naturally, people are looking to just how they're going to move some things around, right? And obviously, bringing Colt Emerson helps that. But the Mariners have been known to have a great farm system. Is there anybody else you feel like we could see at some point this year for the Mariners?
8: Yeah, I mean, they don't have an opening for him right now, so they can get a little bit of time. But Kate Anderson, I think, could probably pitch in the big leagues right now. You know, he was number three pick in last year's draft. The Mariners really, you know, they won the lottery to be able to pick third, which was a big coup. And then the Mariners thought he was the best player in the draft. They didn't really think they were going to have much of a shot to get him at number three, and they still did. And, you know, when you're talking about lefties, you know, this isn't Randy Johnson. He's not going to throw 98. He's not going to have a wipeout slider. But Kate Anderson has four solid or better pitches, throws a ton of strikes, and is really polished. And, you know, he's carved up, he went straight to Double A for his pro debut. He's got a 1.85 ERA. Opponents are hitting 178 against him. He's got a 51-5 strikeout to walk ratio. And I do think at some point, after Trey Savage last year, we constantly got asked, and we weren't the only people. But I wrote a story at one point, like, okay, who could be the Trey Savage of 2026? And I said at the time, the most obvious guy to me was Kate Anderson, just because he was joining a team that obviously got very close to going to the World Series, even without him. And he's just so advanced. He was so good. He was part of a national championship at LSU. He pitched a 1-0 shutout without his best control and command in the College World Series finals. He's very, very good. So he's the most obvious guy of guys who could come up and help at some point this year. They do continue to have a deep farm system, and they have other guys in Double A. Ryan Sloan isn't pitching as well. Lazaro Montes has got a lot of power. Michael Arroyo can really hit. And it's also possible that we'll see some of those guys, use this trade bait because they do have a deep farm system.
9: Jim, when you look at guys who are kind of on the verge of being called up, are there specific things that you're looking for? Because a lot of these guys do put up big numbers at the minor league level, but there's obviously a transition going from the minors to the major leagues. Are there any specific things you watch for in a prospect? Like, this guy's going to do this well, so I think that'll translate to the big league level. What are you looking for in guys that are kind of nearing that big league call up?
8: Yeah, I mean, one thing I think that usually gives you a decent indication of how, easily they're going to make that transition, because it is a big jump whether you're coming from Double A or Triple A. And, I think nerves sometimes play a part with guys too, but I think a player's ability to control the strike zone, whether he's a pitcher or a hitter, it gives you some indication of, okay, how well is he, you can have guys with great physical talent who are, hitting 450-foot home runs, but then they might be striking out left and right too, and they're not necessarily going to be conducive to success. I look at a guy like Colton Emerson, and, the strikeouts for him were up a little bit, but he's always a guy who's controlled the strike zone very well. So I'm not worried about him. I just mentioned Kate Anderson's got a 51-5 strikeout to walk ratio. I mean, he's always pounded the strike zone. That's showing you that he's missing bats and he's not walking anybody. So that's one thing I'll look at. Some of those other guys we talked about, Ryan Sloan's a very talented pitching prospect. He got off to a little bit of a slow start, but he's been pitching better recently. Lazaro Montes is a guy, and I wasn't singling him out when I made my earlier comment, but Lazaro can hit the ball great distances, but he's also struck out, roughly 30% of the time in Double A, which is, why he still needs more development time. But that's one thing that I tend to look at for prospects and when they're going to get called up and how ready they'll be when they get there.
6: We got a piggyback situation going on over here in Seattle. Castillo hasn't had the best year, and Bryce Miller and them are going to have that piggyback situation. Do you feel this is the right move, and how patient would you be with Castillo?
8: Yeah, I mean, I think you have to be, because he's been so good. again, I think the fact that nobody's run away at the division has bought them some time. But yeah, I would kind of like, you know, again, you know, that's a way to kind of ease Bryce Miller back in as well. You know, we're not, you know, we're in May, you know, the next month is June. It's not October. So I don't have to have these guys primed for the playoffs. I mean, not that I think Seattle can coast in the AL West, although I do honestly think they're going to win it fairly easily. But, you know, I think you can use these next, you know, we still have 4 months of the regular season. So, yes, you need to win the division and go from there. But I also think you can use it to find out, like, okay, who can we depend on in the postseason? I mean, they're more fortunate than most teams where now that Bryce is back, they've got six viable big league starters. And as I mentioned, I mean, I think Kate Anderson is there when they need him too. I wonder if we'll see Kate Anderson promoted to Tacoma sooner rather than later, just to get him a little bit more, you know, prepared. But, you know, at this point, if all six guys were pitching well, leave Kate Anderson out of it, you're only using four guys as starters in the postseason. So I think they can take some time to figure that out. Now, you know, if we get to, let's say it's the end of July and Castillo's ERA is still over six and maybe the Mariners aren't running away with the division, then maybe at that point, you know, you got to say, okay, well, maybe he has to go to middle relief. But I think, you know, he's still striking guys out. He's just, I think the command's been off. You know, it's not like the stuff's down so far and he's not missing bats. I don't think he's that different. I don't think the stuff is too much different from what we've seen his first 3 years in Seattle. I just think the command hasn't been as sharp, and that's why he's been getting hit.
9: Jim, we kind of talk about the logjam that the Mariners have at starting pitching. I don't think Kate Anderson would get moved in any sort of trade, especially with how awesome he has been this year at Double-A Arkansas. But is there maybe a name or two in the Mariners farm system you're looking at as potential, you know, as they could be used in a trade package as we near the trade deadline? We are getting closer to June. That's kind of when the market starts to take a little bit of shape here. Are there any names that you look at as ones that could be on the move?
8: Yeah, I mean, I think that's a fair point about Kate Anderson. I don't think they would trade him. I don't think they'd trade Ryan Sloan necessarily unless, you know, it was a superstar-type deal and they were like, ah, like, you know, we hate to part with Ryan Sloan. But beyond those guys, I think any of them could be in play. You know, I mean, again, we're talking Jerry Dipoto here. He makes trades. He's not afraid to trade prospects. But, you know, I mean, they have Lazar Montes, Michael Arroyo, Johnny Formello are all top 100 prospects. Guys like Feldman Celestin and Luke Stevenson aren't far behind. Nick Becker was a guy they drafted last year. Jorge Bautista is a really interesting guy who's in the complex league. But, you know, he has a chance to be very good, but he's also 4 years away from the big league. So I just think given Jerry's track record as a GM and the depth of the farm system, I think in the right deal, anybody could almost be had. Like, he's not, I don't think he's just looking to trade prospects away from six trading away. But I just think he's a guy who's always looking to upgrade his team and he's not afraid to make moves. And frankly, I mean, if I'm the Mariners, I would also kind of look at it like, look, we've done a really good job of acquiring and developing prospects recently. Not that you're just going to go trade them all, but if we trade 2, 3, 4 prospects, we're the Mariners. We'll just go find some more.
6: We've spoken to several analysts, and Jim, we kind of get the same thing about the Mariners. We ask, are you concerned? Like, yeah, well, they're not playing well, but we still think they're going to be able to win their division. Would there be more concern if they were in a different division, or do you feel like their talent will just rise to the top regardless?
8: I do think their talent will rise to the top. I think they're the most talented team in the division. I think the A's may be plucky, but, you know, the Astros aren't as strong as they have been. You know, the Rangers kind of seem to spin their wheels and stick around 500. I do think it'll play out.
9: Jim, one guy in the Mariners farm system that we found out this week does have an opt-out clause is Brennan Davis, former top prospect in the Cubs system. He's up in AAA right now. He's actually playing really well. So it feels like there could be a decision made on him maybe joining the Mariners 26-man roster in the coming weeks. What do you remember about him as a former top prospect, and how have you sort of evaluated his game over the years?
8: Yeah, I mean, he's a tough one. I mean, he was one of the best prospects in baseball. At one point, he was MVP of the Futures game, where he hit two home runs in the Futures game. I think that was 2021. I would have thought, you know, at that point, he was on the verge of joining the Cubs. He just could never stay healthy. I mean, it was a lot of back problems and other injuries too. But I mean, for all his years in the Cup system, you know, he signed in 2018. He played 100 games in a season once, and he played exactly 100, and that was in his first year after the pandemic. And he just couldn't stay healthy. I mean, I'll be honest, I root for him. He's a super nice guy. If you guys ever get a chance to talk to him, I've probably done more Brennan Davis trying to come back from injury stories that I'd like, because you don't like to see a guy injured that much. But, you know, a talented player. I think he's, when he was younger, you kind of looked at him as a potential 30-30 guy. And I think as he's gotten older and he's gotten the back problems, I think he's more of a corner guy, maybe not quite as quick as he used to be. But, you know, the guy put up good numbers in the Yankee system last year. Unfortunately, he missed 2/3 of the minor league season with injuries again. And he's putting up good numbers in Tacoma, which, while it's the PCL, you guys know, Tacoma is not a bandbox like a lot of the PCL teams are, especially on the West Coast. So there's some talent there. Like, I just hope he stays healthy and gets a chance to show what he can do. It's hard for me to believe. I think he's 26 years old now, and he's never played in the big leagues. I honestly thought he was on the verge of the big leagues 5 years ago.
6: Jim, last one for me. Mariners taking on the White Sox. The last time we saw the White Sox, we go into the series thinking, okay, you should handle this. Lose the series 2 games out of 3. But since then, these guys are 7-1. How serious are they, and then what have you seen in Chicago?
8: Yeah, you know, they obviously set a record for losses 2 years ago. But they also, you know, they traded Garrett Crochet. They had some early draft picks. They've infused a lot of young talent into that team, whether it's Colson Montgomery or Kyle Teal and Edgar Caro. And, you know, they promoted Noah Schultz and others. I think it's a team on the rise. I don't think they're really necessarily going to contend this year. You know, the AL Central is not the most formidable division. I think it's more that they're going to get, you know, that they have become respectable, and they have more young players coming over the next couple of years. They have a number of top 100 prospects. So, yeah, I mean, I think you identified it correctly. You know, they've gone, I think, from, okay, we're playing the White Sox. You know, the question is, are we going to win the series, or are we going to sweep them? You know, like which of the two? And now it's like, man, you know, this is, you know, now a battle. We're going to have to, you know, play well to beat these guys, because they have infused a lot of young talent. They've gotten a lot better.
6: All right. He's MLB Pipeline senior writer Jim Callis. Jim, we appreciate your time, man.
9: Thanks, Jim.
8: Yeah. No problem. Take care, guys.
6: All right. Let's get to four down territory.
4: This is four down territory, going inside the game with former Seahawks and Coug wide receiver Michael Bumpus.
9: All right, Bump, first down to you. Who has been rumored to be a potential roster cut that surprises you?
6: Yo, I saw this. You know, and you read different articles from different outlets and stuff, and people have opinions and they're drawing stuff. And I'm like, all right, let me see. So Jay Reid has been rumored to be a potential cut. So I went to my resources. I said, man, what do you think about this situation I'm hearing about? And my guy says he's due to make $6 million in 2026, of which $2 million became fully guaranteed 5 days after the Super Bowl. And $6 million isn't a crazy amount of number, for someone who plays 50% of the snaps. That's what I was getting at. He had a career low in snaps last year. But I think that Jay Reid is a guy that you want around. They did draft a young man, Leighton Eastern. We'll see what he looks like. He's supposed to be a dog. We got Mike McDonald, who loves him as well. But if you were to cut Jay Reid, I think that'd be a mistake. The Hawks still have some cap space to deal with. It's not like they're struggling in that department. But he's part of the identity of this defense. And there's a lot of personality on this defense. Every level has their couple of guys. I think Jay Reid is important to this situation here. Entering his 11th season in the league, you don't need him to play every single down. $6 million ain't a lot when it comes to a cap hit. So I was surprised to hear the rumors. I don't think it's going to go down. But if it does, that means that Devin Eastern has done a great job impressing Mike McDonald.
9: Well, I would feel like, too, there'd be a lot of pushback in that locker room.
6: Yeah,
9: letting
6: sure.
9: go of Jaron Reed, because he is beloved by everybody on that defensive side of the ball. That would be a stunner, especially considering how important locker room chemistry was to the 2025 Seahawks.
6: Mm-hmm.
9: I don't know if they'd want to ruin that. 26, second down. Bob, why do you think the NFL decided to pit the Seahawks and Patriots against each other, Super Bowl rematch in week one?
6: So here's a little bit of history. For some reason in my mind, I thought that there had been so many week one Super Bowl rematches. There have only been two. Panthers and Broncos in 2016, and then the Vikings and Chiefs in 1917. But there have been, since 2016, four other Super Bowl rematches somewhere in the season. In 2017, the Pages and the Falcons played in Week 7. In 2023, the Eagles and Chiefs played in Week 11. In 2024, the Niners and the Chiefs played in Week 7. And in 2025, the Chiefs and the Eagles played in Week 2. This is why they're doing it. You know why they're doing it, Curtis. All the drama that's surrounding the Pages right now. So we have an opportunity. Last year, Week 2, when the Chiefs and the Eagles squared up, 33 million people viewed that. So they have an opportunity right now to grab another 5 million people who don't even watch football for real, but have been following what's been going on with the Pages. I think also, obviously, Super Bowl matchup, you want to kind of ride the wave. But when you have some drama kind of fueling what's going on, you have so many eyes on the Patriots that would not have been even remotely doubting at all what's going on over there because of the drama. Say what you want about the NFL. They know what they're doing with the scheduling. Yes, it's a Super Bowl rematch. Yes, you want to see two potentially good teams go at it, but there's a drama behind it as well. NFL, you are not slick. They will not come out there and say it. They will say, look, we just saw an opportunity for two good teams to go at it, but we know what's driving this.
9: Third down. Bump, why are you okay with Urban Meyer? Haven't heard that name in a while. Losing his grievance case against the Jacksonville Jaguars.
6: My man was trying to get $30 million.
9: What?
6: $30 million.
9: Back pay?
6: And you know who showed up to testify against him? His kicker, long snapper, and like a punter or something like that.
9: The guys he was like kicking
6: exactly.
9: And shoving?
6: He goes up to the kicker during practice and say, hey, MF-er, make your kicks. Then kicks him. And the kicker said, responded to him, don't you ever kick me like that again. And Urban Meyer says, I'm the head ball coach. I'll do what I want to do. This is not Florida. This is not 2006, 2007, 8, 9, whenever you were there. These are grown men playing in the NFL. Then also, he skipped out on a team flight going back home. We saw him caught up with his side piece. It's just, come on, Urban. Like, you got to let this one go. Everything on paper says you are not a good person. And also, it's crazy that he's going at his special teams guys like that. He started off in special teams. That's how Urban Meyer got his claim to fame, was being a special team coach. And then Utah takes a chance that you got out of Bowling Green. Like, come on, Urban, man. Just let this thing go. I understand why he would try to get that money. It's $30 million. They're going to leave that on the table. But it doesn't seem like he deserves this one.
9: Is this the only scenario in which you, Michael Bumpus, hater of kickers, would stand up for a kicker?
6: I'm standing up. I stood up for Myers when he made 6 field goals, too. Super Bowl, all right? But yes. You can't be kicking nobody, man. What are you doing, Myers?
9: It only took a historic performance in the Super Bowl for you to defend kickers.
6: And John Ryan. I love John Ryan.
9: And John
6: Ryan. Always love John.
9: I love that. Fourth down. New OC here in Seattle for the third consecutive season. Had some good and some bad, but Brian Fleury now taking over. So what do you think will be the best part about this Fleury offense?
6: I think A.J. Barner is going to be officially a top three tight end in the game.
9: Wow.
6: Top three. In this offense, he will see targets. In 11 games played last year, George Kittle, 57 targets for 628 yards and 7 touchdowns. You look at what AJ did last year, played all 17 games, 52 receptions on 68 targets, 519 yards, and 6 touchdowns. If he gets the targets that George Kittle got, and over the past several years, if Fleury brings that style of offense to Seattle, this will be the year that A.J. Barner makes himself one of the guys. Now, we know he's a guy. He's a route runner. He loves to block, plays with intensity, big personality, will make the big catch. But now it's time for the rest of the NFL to recognize exactly who A.J. Barner is. If he is used the same way that Kittle was used, he will be a top three, top four tight end in the game when it comes to numbers. You look at his abilities, I say he's already about top five array. He can run routes, he can do everything you're asking a tight end to do. But now it's time for the world, Craig.
9: The world.
6: To recognize exactly Craig. Who our guy A.J. Barner is.
9: Are Seahawks fans ready for an elite tight end potentially? Because last time there was one like that here, he got a bad rap for what he did. But yeah. I think Barner is a much more well-rounded tight end than Jimmy Graham, where Jimmy was an incredible receiving threat, but don't ask him to block.
6: Nah.
9: Don't ask him to get dirty.
6: Nah, Jimmy Graham was that dude on your basketball team who should play in the paint, but wanted to be in the perimeter all the time. Like, come on, you big. We need rebounds. You got to get dirty. Jimmy was not about that life.
9: Jaren Jackson Jr.
6: Yes.
9: Where Triple J is like 7 feet tall, but only gets like 3 rebounds a game.
6: Exactly.
9: It's like, how are you that tall and only get 3 boards a game? That makes no sense.
6: You got to get dirty. So, AJ, this is your year.
9: Elbows.
6: It's your year, baby. Go ahead and
9: box out.
6: And let people know, box out, grab boards, and we'll hit you on the outlet, and you'll get your points too at the same time.
9: There we go.
6: All right. We got more to do when we come back, man. We'll visit the timeline. Blazers owner cheap. You already know that. He's going to explain some things there. Netflix, man, had an event this weekend. Ronda Rousey. Disappointing. I want your thoughts on that. And lots more to do, man. It's the Dad Podcast today. I'm here, Michael Bumpus, with my guy, Curtis Rogers. The timeline is coming up next. 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
8: Curtis Rogers in for Stacy. It's time for The Timeline. Let's get it. New Blazers owner Tom Dundon tried to explain some of his penny-pitching ways on the latest edition of The Ringer's Game Over with Max Kellerman and Rich Paul. Dundon first explains why he didn't let the Portland employees do late checkout for their playoff games.
9: The hotel story with the staff is an interesting story, I think, because normally when you travel, you get late checkout, right? In this case, in sports, it's usually like 5% and never comes up. We went because it was last minute going to Phoenix. There was no hotels. I guess Phoenix in March is a pretty popular place. So had trouble getting hotels, and the hotel really wanted us to be out early because they needed the rooms. And so they wanted us to pay for a second night. And so we did that for the coaches and the players, but we got them to let us leave at 1 o'clock. And I had a room at the hotel. I was there. So I'm like, lunch starts at 1:45. We have a huge ballroom with this really nice lunch for everybody. So I said, look, we'll do the players and the coaches. We'll stay. We'll pay the extra night for the staff. We've got this big ballroom with food. We'll go down there and work. And everyone was down there. I was down there. I actually learned a lot during that hour because I got to talk to some of the training staff, et cetera.
8: With the explanation, it doesn't sound as bad to me anymore. Yeah. I thought you were having your roster, guys who are going to be on the court and perform right for you, have to get the boot a bit early, not have late checkout. I think he could afford the day, and I think that he should have paid for his employees to have late checkout. But after hearing it, it makes a bit more sense, and I'm glad it wasn't the players who couldn't get late checkout.
10: One of the worst things about traveling is the early checkout, and you're just stuck with your luggage with you all day long. You have to take it with you wherever you go, and it's like, my flight's not till late tonight, and I got to check out at 11 a.m., and my flight doesn't leave here till 7 p.m. Where am I going to put my luggage? Like, this is awful. I hate this. That is a big inconvenience. I don't like that for Blazers employees. Dundon, yeah, his explanation does paint a clearer picture. What I don't get, though, is him being surprised at the difficulty of finding hotel space in Phoenix in the month of March, where, I don't know if you know this, but spring training's going on. You got like 15 or 16 ball clubs and all their fans taking up the hotels in the Phoenix area during that time of the year. That's not much of a surprise to a lot of people. So I guess maybe he should have planned ahead. Maybe he wasn't even planning on his team making the playoffs.
8: Probably not.
10: Because, I mean, the Blazers have been pretty bad for like 3 or 4 years now.
8: Yeah.
10: This year they kind of put it together.
8: A little bit. All right, then he discusses how the Blazers spend considerably more on non-essential things than other franchises he owns, like the NHL's Carolina Hurricanes.
9: My friends make fun of me all the time. They tell me how bad I am at being rich. And, you know, like, I just don't want to waste money. I want to invest it. I'll have as many masseuse. I'll have the best food. We're going to take care of the players because it helps you win. It's part of the deal. Some of the stuff about how we're going to run the business. Portland spends $100 million more dollars a year on their business than the Hurricanes do, not including players. The Hurricanes, since I bought the team, have the first or second best record in the league. So I'm just not going to waste $100 million just because somebody wants to write our article calling me cheap. I'm just not going to do it. And so it's hard because I don't think about a budget when it comes to the playing team and how to make sure we win.
8: Look, he's making a bit more sense to me. If he's spending over $100 million in most teams, and what teams are we talking about? Are we talking Memphis?
10: He's comparing the spending inherited with the Blazers to what his Carolina Hurricanes have spent historically. Now, I don't think it's fair to have each organization spend the same amount because the NBA is bringing way more money than your NHL team.
8: Uh-huh.
10: I think the NBA team deserves to have a little bit more spending flexibility than your NHL team just based off of the amount of money that they are bringing in. Like, these are I think if you look at the spending as investments made into making this thing run smoother, then ultimately you are going to want to continue at least keeping up some of that spending on, you know, non-essential stuff. I just think, you know, saying, well, my NHL team, we spent X amount. It's like, okay, but then look at the valuations of those teams. I imagine his Carolina Hurricanes team is probably worth, you know, what, like $1.5 to $2 billion, whereas the Blazers, he just purchased for $4.25 billion. Like, I think you're going to need to maybe not spend the same amount to operate each.
8: Here's what I can agree with. There are always ways to save money. I'm not saying that he should just pay for anything and everything and run the franchise into the ground. But like you said, the Portland Trail Blazers and Carolina are two totally different things, right? Yeah. I don't know the logistics of each either, right? And I know that they go on the road in NHL, they play a bunch of games, so does NBA teams. But you're right, NBA grabs just a lot more eyes, a lot more attention. So why not spend a little more? I don't know what his books look like, obviously 100%, but he's making more sense. I just don't know how much sense he's making because I don't know the numbers, right? I don't know the numbers. I just don't like him saying, comparing that team to his NHL team because of all the things that you mentioned there. All right. He said, look, he didn't buy the Trailblazers to move them.
9: When I bought the Hurricanes, all I heard was, because I was from Texas, we were going to move the team to Houston. Moving a team's difficult. We didn't move the Hurricanes. We ended up getting a deal done. We went through the same thing in Portland. Before I even bought the team, I had an agreement with the city and the state. We had an agreement in principle. They've already approved half of it. Assuming that all gets done, then this is a non-story. So, you know, for me, it's never been really a thing. You know, you didn't buy the team to move it.
8: All right. I believe him.
10: I mean, you can only take him at his word for now, but it does feel like there's a lot of hemming and hawing between the Blazers and the state of Oregon and the city of Portland and all that as to what they're going to do with the Moda Center down there. Who knows if they're... And I think a lot of people want Tom Dundon to kind of take up the renovation of that arena all by himself. I think he was able to get like almost $1 billion of public money, just like if this thing were to pass, that would go towards a renovation, then he would foot some of the bill as well. I just know that like a lot of people in Portland are concerned that this could spell the end of the Blazers in Portland, which is obviously, you know, here in Seattle, we know all about franchise relocation, how terrible that is. I don't think it's to that point yet, but until there's actual progress being made towards, you know, arena solution in Portland, I don't know if you can actually, you know, believe him at his word. I also think this is a story because, look, this is a team that was recently sold by the Allen family to this guy. not to say that Tom Dundon is going to swoop in and pick up the Seahawks here, but like, I hope that all the homework is being done at the Virginia Mason Athletic Center as to these potential buyers that are looking to buy the Seahawks. Like, nothing worse than an owner that is like bragging about how cheap he is. That's a tough pill to swallow.
8: I feel that. All right, this weekend, man, Netflix had their first MMA type of deal. And, you know, I got some thoughts about it. But Ronda Rousey met Gina Carano at for the main event, the third main event. They had three main events. I'm like, goodness gracious, talk about worrying about people's feelings.
10: This is the main event.
8: No, this is the main. All right, this is the main event. Ronda Rousey wins with an armbar.
7: Ground and bound. Rousey looking for the arm. And already the arm. It's over. Mamma mia. It is just incredible. The most devastating finish in MMA history.
8: Yes.
7: And Ronda Rousey just took another arm hostage.
8: So about 25 million people watched this. UFC had their deal in Las Vegas. Their numbers were down. Obviously, Netflix is doing, we talked about this off air. Netflix is just grabbing names. Nate yes. Diaz looked like he was 55 years old in that ring. Should not have been in that ring. Obviously, you grab Ronda Rousey. 17 seconds in, this thing was over. It was so underwhelming that, and then I saw who promoted it and I said, no wonder this thing felt so underwhelming. What'd you think of the deal this weekend?
10: It was a lot of buildup for not a lot. Now, I didn't expect her and Gina Carano to go the distance. I thought it was going to be over within the first round, just because, I mean, even when Gina Carano

0: All right, Rhonda, get your bag. My goodness gracious. Yeah. 17 seconds, so you can get it. 1.5. I'll take it. All right, let's go around the diamond. The Mariners look to bounce back tonight against the White Sox. Pregame starts at 5:30 p.m. First pitch is at 6:40 on Seattle Sports. That's Around the Diamond, brought to you by Klein Jewelers Edmonds. When we come back, I will give you my biggest takeaways from the 2026 schedule release. Right, let me say one thing before we get out of here.
1: Yeah.
0: NFL be killing it. I'm looking at all the videos across the NFL with teams with their schedule release. They're doing a great job. I'll tell you what I think about the Seahawks schedule. That's coming up next.
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7: We know our destinations. We know what's going to happen with the Seahawks team as far as their schedule. And NFL doing a great job of teasing us, letting leaks out, the international games, a couple primetime games, and I think they leak it on purpose, right? They wanted to get people excited about what's going on. And like anyone else, we were holding tight, trying to pretty much make out our travel plans for people who go to all these games or whatnot. So before I tell you my thoughts, what were your thoughts when the schedule dropped? Because you guys did a show after, right?
8: We did, yeah. Charlie Furbush and I, we were on Friday, and then also spoke with Brady Henderson of ESPN.com about it, too, on the show. My biggest takeaway from it was, holy cow, that's a lot of primetime games.
7: Yeah.
8: Whereas in the last couple of years, we've been like, do you think the Seahawks will get more than one primetime game? Maybe, maybe not. Mm-hmm. Six in total, seven standalone games. You've got a Saturday afternoon game against the Eagles, and then potentially that game week 18 against the Rams. That could be flexed into a primetime spot as well. Mm-hmm. So you're looking at basically like a Kansas City Chiefs style schedule the Seahawks, where,
7: or the Jets.
8: Or the Jets that one year where they had, I think, six primetime games and they were horrible. That to me was what stood out about this Seahawks team, is like, oh, they've arrived. Like, mm-hmm. they're a Super Bowl team. They're not going to be flying under anyone's radar this year.
7: Initially, the first thing I saw, we were predicting that the Chicago Bears was going to be that week one game, right? We really thought they're going to go that route. We felt like they would stay away from New England because of the drama. Instead, mm-hmm. they lean into that thing. I'm not mad at it. So week one, I'm thinking, here goes the drama. Let's go. Let's remesh this. I'm all about it. And then there's a span between week six through eight. Back-to-back-to-back primetime games. You got Denver on a Thursday, Kansas City on a Sunday night, and you got Chicago on a Monday night. By that time, they would have played New England, Arizona, Washington, L.A., and San Francisco. I could easily see them being 4-1 at that point. Easy see them. Then this is the tough part of the schedule, right? Because you got Denver with that great defense. Kansas City, we don't know who they're going to be, but we assume that Pat Mahomes would be available by them. And then the Bears on Monday, a team that I think that have high expectations this year. I know a couple analysts who have picked them to make a run at the Super Bowl. So I'm looking at that that stretch right there, week 6, 7, and 8. We're going to know who this team is by that time when they're done with that stretch, depending on how healthy they are. Another thing that sticks out to me, Cowboys on Monday Night Football. I love this. I love this. Cowboys come in with all this hype. Now, they did a great job with their defense this year.
8: Yeah.
7: I think the draft picks that they have, I think they did a good job. Their offense is always going to be there. It's just, is Dak Prescott going to stay healthy? Can he not turn the football over? Love that. Monday Night Football against the Cowboys. And then I just like playing on my birthday. Play the Giants on my birthday.
8: There you go.
7: Right? So on Sunday, December 13th.
8: That's a fun one.
7: You play the Giants on my birthday. And I think the Giants have gotten better too. I think, can they stay healthy though? You got Jackson Dart over there. You made some great drive picks on defense. We shall see. Here's another one that was interesting to me. At Philly, what is Rick Williams' mental going to be like by that point of the year?
8: Ooh.
7: Like, will he have been embraced by Philly because he's playing out of his mind, has four or five interceptions, and is back to the Rick that we've seen before? Or is he so just mentally beat up by this harsh Philly crowd that his demeanor is off? We can tell when Rick ain't feeling it. You know what I mean? He wears his emotions on his sleeve. So I hope he's in a good place. I don't wish bad on anybody, but I saw that and that stuck out to me. And last but not least, I hate that you're playing the Rams in 3 weeks. All right, playing week 16, then Carolina 17, and then the Rams 18. The one thing that I might like about it is Matthew Stafford going to be healthy. Ooh. We'll be playing against Ty Simpson week 16 and week 18, but I don't like that they clumped it all together like that.
8: That's an interesting possibility that I don't think a lot of people have kind of looked at, with the back, or not back-to-back Rams games, but two in the span of 3 weeks to end the season. Yeah, I mean, there was a lot of talk this past offseason about Matthew Stafford and whether his back would be well enough for him to play. Now, ends up winning MVP. I think his back was quite all right, but there's another year of wear and tear on the body. Yep. And he's always kind of hinting at retirement at this stage in his career. And Ty Simpson, like, he's not very battle tested. Has what, just 15 starts under his belt as a collegiate quarterback. That's not a lot for really anybody entering the league in terms of the kind of experience you'd want to have out of a quarterback. I'm looking at sort of the road schedule right now, Bump, and I think the Seahawks got most of their tough games at home this year. Mm-hmm. I look at the Denver game and the Philly game as the two toughest road games, but yeah, like, New England is going to be tough. That's at home. Kansas City's at home. Chicago's at home. Dallas is at home. Of all the games outside of your division that could potentially be a tough one for you, you got a great advantage in getting those games at home rather than on the road.
7: I like that. Also love that we might get to see Fernando Mendoza. Mendoza against the Seahawks defense. We'll see if Kirk Cousins gets to start or not. Either way, if Kirk were to start the season as their number one guy, I would assume by week 10, Mendoza's probably going to be in the game anyway. So I want to see what that looks like. I love where the bye week drops. Week 11,
8: yeah,
7: I think that's beautiful. Right after November 15th, around Thanksgiving time, a little break, get healthy. The closer to the middle of the season, the better for me when it comes to those bye weeks.
8: Also, a rare stretch in this season, you have a stretch of 5 of 6 games at home. Week 4 through week 9, you will have 5 home games and just 1 road game in that month. At Denver, the only game on the road in basically October through the midpoint of November. I can't recall a time seeing the Seahawks with 3 straight home games. And considering, you know, how Lumen Field became a home field advantage again at the end of this past season, I think that is going to be very advantageous, especially for those, you know, that 3-game stretch that you pointed to at Denver, Kansas City, Chicago. That's going to help them out with just the lack of travel over that time.
7: But it all starts with Hard Knocks.
8: It really does.
7: This
8: yeah.
7: summer, all starts with Hard Knocks. Stacey's determined to get on. I will play the background and let her shine. All right, we got more to do when we come back. We'll be joined by my Irish brother from the 33rd team, Sam Monson. That's coming up next on the Bump and Stacey Show. We got Curtis Rogers filling in.
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10: Here comes Cole Emerson.
11: He's out there right now, wearing number 4 over at third base.
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7: The Mariners are looking to bounce back tonight against the hot White Sox after being swept by the Padres. First pitch is at 6:40. We got Wu on the mound. The Western Conference begins. The finals begins tonight against OKC, against Wemby and the Spurs. Let's see how that goes down. We got a game 7 in the NHL. Buffalo force a winner-go-home game against Montreal. Puck drops at 4:30. And congrats to Aaron Rye becoming the first English-born player to win the PGA Championship since 1919.
6: 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When it's game time, it's Miller time. 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
6: Now, here are your hosts, Michael Bumpus and Stacy Ross. Here we go now.
7: Curtis Rogers filling in for Stacy Ross, and I'm still here. We're joined now by the 33rd team, Sam Monson. Sam, how are we doing today?
0: Doing good. How about you guys?
7: We're doing good. We're doing good. We finally have an idea of what could happen this season, right? The NFL does such a great job with their schedule release, and then the teams get and put their own spin on it. The Hawks had like a perfume type of video. I watched the Patriots. They're on a roller coaster. Did you watch any video that you liked the most when it comes to the schedule release?
0: I mean, I think the Chargers have still set the bar. You know, they're the teams to have not just embraced it, but really kind of pushed the schedule release videos the furthest of any team. I think they're still the benchmark, but everyone's catching up. Like, there's most teams out there are now doing something pretty cool for these schedule release videos.
8: Sam, the Seahawks, they get their schedule. It's 6 primetime games, 7 standalone games for them. Very much in the forefront of the conversation of the NFL this year, which is to be expected as defending Super Bowl champs. When you look at just kind of first glance at the Seahawks 2026 schedule, any matchups jump out to you as ones that you're like, yeah, I need to tune in for all 60 minutes of this one?
0: Well, they have the benefit of being in that division where you can imagine a couple of those matchups being awesome multiple times during the year. I think the 49ers will be a good team again. I think obviously the Rams, all the matchups with the Rams last season were awesome, so I'm all for seeing those again. In terms of going outside of the division, though, the Bears, I think, is going to be a really interesting matchup this season, given how far along they were last year. I think they were further ahead last season than people thought they would be. Sometimes that involves teams taking a step backwards and regressing a bit the next year. But if they've just accelerated the time scale with Caleb Williams and, you know, Luther Burden and the young players that they've got, that could be a really fun matchup.
7: I told Curtis that another game I'm looking forward to seeing is at Las Vegas. I just want to see Mendoza, if he's going to be the guy or not. I assume that if Kirk Cousins does start the season at this point, we probably will see Mendoza. What are your expectations for that rookie over there?
0: Yeah, I would definitely expect him to be starting by the time that game rolls around. Mendoza's an interesting player because it's a pretty small sample size that sort of determined that he was going to be the number one overall pick and the unquestioned top quarterback from this draft. I'm not saying it's unjust, but I'm saying, you know, we sort of skated over some of the negatives, I think, in his prospect profile when he was coming out. And, you know, he did run this sort of RPO heavy offense in college. He does have a sort of fairly troubling relationship with pressure sometimes, tries to bail out of the back of pockets, gets himself into some trouble. These are all things he can improve on and, you know, work out. And I think people kind of give him a free pass because he's got this kind of quirky personality of, you know, the LinkedIn stuff and the maniacal obsession with the game. And so, well, of course, he'll put the work in. He'll get it sorted out. I don't think that's necessarily a given. Cousins is a great quarterback to have in the building and sort of mentor him along with that process, because Cousins is also kind of, you know, really good at that stuff, squeezing every last ounce out of the talent that he has in the NFL. But it'll be interesting to see how long it takes him to sort of smooth out the rough edges of his play and hit and become the player that he can be at the NFL level.
8: Sam, one of the hardest things to do in the NFL is have your defensive performance kind of translate year over year, year over year. Very rarely do we see, you know, the top defenses continue to be that for, you know, 2 or 3 year stretches. But the Seahawks bring back a lot of what made them the best defense in the NFL last year. What do you make of their defense heading into the 26th season, especially after losing a few key pieces in free agency?
0: I think you're right. It's very difficult to sort of maintain a truly elite difference-making defense year on year. You know, there's a reason we sort of cite specific years of, you know, the Legion of Boom year and the Denver Broncos defense when it was amazing a couple years later. But I think you can maintain a very good defense for a number of years. It's just it tends to peak for sort of 1 year where it becomes truly transcendent and special. And when you can, if you maintain a really good defense for a few years, it's usually because not just you have a bunch of talent, but you have a coach with a scheme that's at the forefront of the way the game is at that moment. And I think the Seahawks have got that right now with Mike McDonald and what that defense is doing. So, yeah, maybe it doesn't quite match a year ago, or maybe they haven't even hit their peak yet. Maybe, you know, next year will be even more special. But I do think that this is going to be a defense that's at a high level for, you know, several years now with this head coach. I think there's a lot of talent on that defense. There's a lot of young talent as well. You can imagine a world where some of their most important players are even better next year. So I do expect the defense to be very good again, and then we just get to see how good.
7: Sam, I really liked what the Hawks did during the draft. I think there was the obvious pick in Jadarian Price. And then after that, I'm kind of waiting to see what they're going to do. What was your favorite pick and who you think is a sleeper in this draft?
0: Yeah, I agree. I think the Jadarian Price pick felt like sort of they were trapped at that spot. I think if they had the right trade partner, they would have loved to get out of that pick and draft Price a little bit lower down, or, you know, add some picks and not quite be back into a corner and just have to make the pick for need. But given they weren't able to find that trade partner, I think it's okay. I think it's fine to pick the running back in the position that you really had that need in. But then they did manage to get those trades lower down the draft and add some draft picks, and coming into the draft with as few draft picks as they had and coming out of it with as many players as they did, I think is really good business. I love Bud Clark, their second round pick, the safety from TCU. I thought he stood out all the way through the Senior Bowl week when we were down there in Mobile. That guy's a ball hawk. He's going to make plays both in man coverage, in the red zone, but also deep as a free safety over the top as well. It's got some real range to his game. I thought that was a fantastic pick there. I guess if you're looking for a sleeper, you know, Bo Stevens, the guard from Iowa, I mean, they still have a spot on that offensive line that could be won, you know, at guard. The other guard spot after last year's pick was so good. I think that Stevens could, maybe not right away, but Stevens could work himself into the ability to take that spot and get himself a starting gig on this offensive line.
8: Sam, it felt like the rest of the NFC West in the draft kind of threw all caution to the wind in making their picks. You've got the Cardinals drafting Jeremiah Love at pick number 3, and now he's got the highest guaranteed salary of any running back in NFL history. You've got Ty Simpson, the first round pick of the Rams, where everybody was stunned by that move. And then the 49ers taking Deshaun Stribling in the second round, a guy that I think not a lot of people had in that spot where the 49ers were picking from. What'd you make of just kind of the NFC West saying to hell with all your draft boards? We're doing what we're doing.
0: Yeah, certainly. Maybe the most fascinating division in terms of what everybody did, just the way it worked. The Cardinals kind of fascinating because we come from PFF and analytics hates running backs and analytics hates drafting running backs. And I was amazed how close I came to being able to endorse the Jeremiah Love, the 3 overall pick with the Cardinals. I'm still not 100% sure that I would have done it. But I get it, and I'm a lot closer to it than I thought I would be, particularly when you sort of pair it with, you know, getting Chase Besantis at the top of the second round and being able to come back and add to that offensive line, which would be the only thing that would stop me drafting Jeremiah Love at 3 overall. Was I'm not sure that offensive line is good enough to be able to sort of support him and let him be, or let him show that he's as good as he is. getting Bisantis around later and being able to reinforce that line, I think, gets me a lot closer to that. The Rams, you know, again, I can't hate it. Like, it's basically the same decision that the Packers had a few years ago with Jordan Love. Do you get Aaron Rodgers, a wide receiver that might be the difference between winning a Super Bowl in the next couple of years or not? And, you know, where they picked Jordan Love, the next two wide receivers off the board that year were T. Higgins and Michael Pittman Jr. So you literally decide, you know, do you want Jordan Love and potentially secure the next 10 years at the quarterback position, or T. Higgins or Michael Pittman, who might be the difference between, you know, winning in the playoffs this year or not? And they went with the quarterback. And I think, again, you can argue the same thing with the Rams. You know, do you want Ty Simpson, who might be the answer quarterback for the next 10 years, or do we draft Mekhi Lemon, who, you know, would have been the difference maybe in that Seahawks, the NFC Championship game? You put Mekhi Lemon on that team, the Rams might win that game. So it's exactly the same decision that they had to make. And I don't think you can kind of criticize it either way, as long as you're building, you're sure that the quarterback is the guy. And then the 49ers are fascinating because this was the draft of two things. Number one, everybody going after blocking tight ends, right? That was everywhere that was happening, left, right, and center. And then number two, and those two things are connected, but like reaching relative to the consensus board. And we had this whole thing after the draft about the consensus board and what it means. I mean, the 49ers clearly do not care about the consensus board. They reach every year, they overdraft guys, they stick to their own board, and they do not care what anybody else thinks about these players. And what's fascinating about that has not worked that well for them in the last few years. I mean, there's a couple of draft picks here or there, Dominic Pooney on the offensive line, obviously Brock Purdy, a quarterback, that basically saved them from being one of the worst drafting teams in history over the last few years.
7: Out of the eight picks that the Seahawks had this draft, only two offensive players. One who we expect to compete for a starting job in Bo Stevens or that guard spot, and then Emmanuel Henderson. What does that say to you about what they think about this offense? And does that signal to you Fleury thinks he has what he needs to run a successful offense?
0: Yeah, I think so. I mean, they've obviously invested in that side of the ball, not just in the draft, but sort of outside of that, bringing in a Rashid Shaheed via trade and then re-upping him in the offseason, paying him decent money to stay there. I mean, you could sort of factor that into their draft haul this year. Effectively, one of those missing draft picks was Rashid Shaheed, and they just cashed in on that a little bit earlier. They're getting Torrey Horton back from injury. He looked like a good player before he went down as well. So, yeah, I think they've looked at this group and said, outside of running back, and we're addressing that at the top of the draft, we've got pretty much everything we need for this to be a good unit. There's a lot of wide receiver depth there now. There's some tight end depth there as well. A.J. Barner, I think, is a really good player. Again, Arroyo, they drafted recently, so that's a player they would expect to take a step forward. I think this is a team or an offense, a side of the ball, that could be very good again.
8: Sam, last year the Rams and Seahawks were clearly the two best teams in football. That NFC Championship game turned out to be the Super Bowl, as the Seahawks just buried the Patriots in the Super Bowl. When you look at the two off seasons that the Seahawks and Rams have had, has the gap narrowed between the two? Have the Seahawks maintained their advantage on them, or do you think the Rams have leapfrogged them in the NFC West?
0: I think it's probably still razor thin. Again, I think the Rams probably made the biggest step forward in that their biggest weakness by a mile was at cornerback, and they went and made the splash play and brought in Trent McDuffie and then signed the other Chiefs corner in free agency. So in basically the flip of a switch, they almost eradicated by far their biggest weakness. But then they came in and spent, you know, their first round pick on Ty Simpson, a move that probably won't make any difference this year, or certainly they would hope wouldn't make any difference this year, because if he has to play, obviously Matthew Stafford's gotten hurt. So, you know, the biggest area of impact in the draft, they sort of voluntarily chose to forego in favor of trying to secure the future. But I would imagine, you know, that these two teams both look like legit contenders again. I would imagine those encounters being razor thin again.
7: What are your expectations for the run game? I feel like the Hawks, as it stands right now, you got four different type of backs, right? You got Jadarian, who's a bit everything. Emmanuel gets downhill. George Halani, good in the pass game, pass pro. And then McIntosh, who I feel like has big playability. Does the run game get better, worse, or kind of levels out?
0: I think it's probably worse than it was a year ago with Walker and Charbonnet. Obviously, Charbonnet is going to get back healthy first and foremost, and I think there's probably going to be a little bit of time at the start of the season where he's not healthy and working his way back, and then he's got to sort of get himself back up to the level that he was at before. But Kenneth Walker, I think, is a fantastic running back. There's a reason he got paid big money in the offseason. Price is absolutely talented, and there's some really interesting kind of takes on Jadarian Price out there. There's more people than I would have expected who have said things along the lines of he's every bit as talented as Jeremiah Love, or he might be a better player at the NFL level. I think that's kind of nuts, but there's more people out there with that take than I would have expected, having watched both their tapes. So, you know, this could end up replacing what they had a year ago and being that fantastic sort of thunder and lightning backfield and, you know, being every bit as good as it was last season.
7: He's at 33rd team, Sam Monson. Sam, we appreciate your time, man.
8: Thanks, Sam.
0: Anytime. Take it easy, guys.
7: All right, let's get the headline rewrites.
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4: Mariners announced that they will be piggybacking Luis Castillo and Bryce Miller on Tuesday. What's the real headline?
8: Real headline, in the spirit of another kid's activity, let's hope they don't get leapfrogged in the standings.
7: Kind of already did, right? Just don't need, we need Astros to stay down there and chill. Yeah. Third place in the AL, but chill. Yeah, just hang around, be okay. We did this the first time, why not do it again? What's piggyback mean for the fan who doesn't know what that is?
8: So you're going to have one of these guys start the game as they traditionally would, and then whenever they're done throwing, then the next guy comes in. Now, there's a whole lot of different scenarios in play as to how this might work, how this might not work. What if one of these guys has like a no-hitter through five innings? You're gonna take him out? No, you're gonna keep him in there. Like, right. And then all of a sudden, does that next guy even get in the game if the other guy's moving along here? What if the other guy gets blown up six runs in the first inning? Like, now do you bring in the other guy to start the second? Like, where do you put him in? It's a really weird spot to be in for the Mariners. Obviously, this is because they're trying to delay a decision on how they figure out their rotation moving forward, because, look, Luis Castillo just has not been it here in the season's first quarter. What do you do with that contract? What do you do with him? Do you move him to the bullpen? What happens with Luis Castillo? Bryce Miller looked pretty good in his first start. But yeah, so a lot of weird scenarios in play with these two guys likely going on Tuesday. Don't know who gets a start. Don't know who comes in relief, but they're both going to be pitching on Tuesday.
7: Yeah, I was going back and forth with a texter. They're like, he's bad. Just sit him. Why are we doing this piggyback deal? And I was like, well, you know, Castillo's been good for this team. And we spoke to someone earlier today, and it was Callis. And he was saying he thinks that he still has some stuff. He just hasn't found his location yet. And my thing is, like, a guy like Castillo, you don't just kick him to the curb like that. He's still shown some moments. So you allow him a chance to compete and win a job back, or have Bryce's take it. I'm with the in-house competition.
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4: Aaron Rodgers is officially back with the Steelers after signing a one-year deal to return to Pittsburgh. What's the real headline?
8: Real headline, between the Steelers organization, Rodgers, and Steelers fans, you really have to ask, is anyone excited about this? This is a news item that I saw come across yesterday, Bump, and I was kind of like, okay, we can finally move on now.
7: Yeah. Like, who would you want? Would you want Rodgers, Will Howard, Mason Rudolph? That's be another
8: Drew Aller. He's there.
7: Yeah, just drafted Aller. Yeah, it's either way you slice it, these fans weren't going to be excited anyway, right?
8: Did you see the headline about Drew Aller in Steelers rookie minicamp, where I think it was Mike McCarthy basically like, we have to get Aller to unlearn everything he knew at Penn State.
7: Dang.
8: Where it's like, yikes, he's that far behind. Yeah. James Franklin, head coach at Penn State during Aller's career with the Nittany Lions. But, I mean, you mentioned those names. I think the Steelers season's probably going to end with the same record that they probably would have had if you go with like Will Howard or Mason Rudolph, as you've got with Aaron Rodgers. Yeah, I think they're going to go 8-9, 9-8, one of those two, and probably be in the hunt for the 7 seed in the AFC playoffs. I don't think Aaron Rodgers is the kind of quarterback that's going to elevate your team to a Super Bowl. I mean, the last time he was Aaron Rodgers was, what, 2021?
7: Mm-hmm.
8: Like, that's 5 years ago? No, it's time to give it up, Aaron Rodgers. But we'll get one last year.
7: For 25 mil, I'll do it one more time.
8: Sure.
7: I'd do it.
8: Yeah, Aaron Rodgers is your elder.
7: He is my elder.
8: He's, what, 43?
7: It's disrespectful, Aaron. You should be at home or on the radio by now. What are you doing?
5: Headline rewrites.
4: Aaron Ryde became the first Englishman to win the PGA Championship. What's real headline, Governor?
8: Real headline, this may have passed Kenny Pickett. Being a first-round pick is the biggest moment for the two-glove community.
7: Yes, sir. Let's go, Ryde. 1919 was the last time an Englishman won the PGA Championship, and it was match play back then. A bit easier to do it. So Ryde doing his thing. I saw a video clip. His wife is actually in the LPGA, and they showed a clip of her at the Masters this year doing the par 3 tourney. Swing is beautiful, as you would imagine. But listen, Rye has come a long way. He has iron covers on his irons to remind him where he comes from. His dad bought him a set back in the day. He couldn't really afford them, so he put iron covers on them to preserve them. He has two gloves on. He sunk a 70-foot putt and didn't even smile. This dude is, from what I hear, one of the nicer guys on the tour. Everyone gets along with him. Won about $3 million off of that tourney alone. Good for him. You like seeing the nice guys win.
8: He only has two career wins on the tour. Won the Wyndham Championship back in 2024. So yesterday, obviously, the biggest moment of his career. Winning a major championship, that's forever, man. Like, that is the coolest thing to see him do. And, beat a pretty formidable opponent there who finished in second place, John Rahm, who's won multiple major championships. Really cool story for Aaron Rye to be able to come away with a major championship. That's one thing about golf is that, you're going to see your typical guys atop the leaderboard, but the major championships, for whatever reason, have a penchant for the random guys winning it every now and then. I think back, this is a long time ago now, but when Zach Johnson was first getting on the scene there, when he won the Masters, that was a stunner.
7: Mm-hmm.
8: It's like, who the heck is this guy winning the Masters? But yeah, congrats to Ryan doing it yesterday. That was pretty cool.
7: It's nice to see the random do it. In any other sport, the random is not going to win a championship.
8: Right.
7: They'll make a run. They'll make it interesting. But in golf, all you got to do is just get hot one day and have Rory and Scotty struggle one day and stay in the mix and keep it cool about yourself. There's only about really 120 really good golfers in the world. So you get lucky one day, you get hot, play your game, and things can happen. So big up to Aaron Rye, man. That was fun to watch. Two glove Aaron Rye. All right, when we come back, this is the Bumpin' Stacey Show. We got NFL headlines, man. Do we finally have an answer for Eli Manning, why he didn't want to go to the Chargers? And Nick Amorio talks about what happened during these joint practices last year and how it all started. That's coming up next. I'm Michael Bumpus. That's Curtis Rogers. This is the Bumpin' Stacey Show.
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7: What's up, it's Bump here letting you know we got some big events coming up at Silver Reef. 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
7: Welcome back to Bump and Stacey, a.k.a. the Dad Podcast. Today, we got Curtis Rogers filling in. I always thought Eli Manning was sort of a gangster. My man said, I ain't going to San Diego. I'm not playing for the Chargers. For over 20 years, we've been left out to wonder why Eli refused to play for the Chargers. Manning finally shared the story on the Bussin' with the Boys podcast.
3: I just didn't feel like they were the most committed team to winning at the time. Marty Schottenheimer was the head coach, who was awesome. Had great respect for him. But, like, they came to work me out in New Orleans. Went to dinner, and, like, there was just friction between, you know, the head coach, general manager, like, the owners. They're all, like, yelling, kind of like fighting. We're at a Marriott like restaurant, and you know, Schottenheimer's mad that he's like we're in New Orleans, we're eating at a Marriott, and you know, so he's like pissed. They're like kind of just bickering, and it just didn't seem like there was a whole lot of like agreement on things, and like they were kind of like committed to building a great winning franchise at that moment. My parents really weren't supportive. My dad didn't like the idea. He came to my defense and like supported me after everything was going down, but
6: he didn't like that you were kind of demanding, I don't want to go to San Diego.
3: Right. He didn't like that. And afterwards, he took like a blunt of a lot of the criticism because he kind of came to my defense. And, you know, people are saying, oh, you played in New Orleans all those years, you didn't win, so you're trying to dictate like where your son's going. Mm-hmm. And he just kind of, you know, bit his tongue and said, I'm just, you know, hey, this is what Eli wants to do. And I support him. And he kind of did some media to try to save me from doing all the media and taking the hits.
7: There are only so many players per draft or each draft that have this type of power. Could even think about trying to pull this thing off. And you know what, Curtis? When I think about memories from 20 years ago, I don't remember them exactly. But I remember a feeling, a comment or two that was made, unless it was... I don't remember everything exactly. He's a quarterback. His brain might work differently. But if it went down the way he says it went down, I wouldn't want to play for these guys either.
8: Yeah, you never want to see a coaching staff and a front office not on the same page. And, like, the Spanos family has always been, you know, one of the worst owners in the NFL, whether it be Alex Spanos or Dean Spanos in charge of the Chargers. And then, I mean, Marty Schottenheimer, when, you know, he was coaching, was one of the most respected coaches in the league, and I would imagine that is a head coach that the Manning family would have liked to have their son play for. But ultimately, a team is a reflection of their ownership, and the Chargers have always, you know, been underperformers, and I think that's due in large part to who's in charge there. I will say, though, Archie Manning got a lot of flack back then. And hearing the story firsthand from Eli, basically being like, no, this was my decision. My dad just kind of stood in front of me, and he took a lot of the arrows that were headed my way. I think that's the mark of a good dad.
7: I respect
8: right there.
7: It.
8: Yeah.
7: You take care of my son.
8: Exactly.
7: Uh-huh. Yeah, so I guess now we know. I can't remember if they were... I mean, obviously, they weren't good because they had a high draft pick. So, never mind. They were not a good team. It was all just discombobulated upstairs. Thank you for filling us in there, Eli Manning. Earlier in the season, we heard from Sam Darnold. He talked about how the joint practice at Green Bay was a turning point for their season. Nick and Mawari backed him up here.
9: We were at the joint practice with Green Bay when y'all got the throwing. The two things I remember from that practice was nobody could cover JSN. I was like, he gonna catch every football. And I remember looking at y'all on defense, and I was like, they ready.
18: Yeah, brotherhood is definitely real. Like, going back to the Packers joint practice, I remember that practice vividly. That moment, that's where the start of everything kind of was for me. When I'm starting to observing, like, the vets, I'm just a young rookie just looking and observing, and we had a little brawl, but even after the brawl, like, we was all together. Even in an NFC game, you know, me and Reek, that was just like pure emotion and just passion for my brother. Even if I was doing it, I'll expect him to do the same thing to me, because like, we were super tight. Even then, like, right when we got back to the bench, we had that, and then we dapped up and hugged it out, and we was like, hey bro, like, we gotta go win this game. Like, I remember like the defensive meetings, watching film together, like the meeting room is live, we in there laughing, we playing music, we rapping to the songs, we shadow boxing. The coach has been saying it, the players been saying it, like the vets who played in the league 11 years, they've been saying like, this is the closest team they ever seen.
7: I love that, man. When I've never had a joint practice before, the closest I came was we used to do 7-on-7 with Eastern Washington, Idaho during the summertime. Mm-hmm. It was player-led. And even moments like that, the team comes together because there's no coaches around. With them, there were coaches around. But with us, no coaches around. We have to do it ourselves. But yeah, when you get in a fight, man, and you're able to shake it off, you know that's your brother. If you can fight and 5 minutes later, you guys are cool.
8: Oh, yeah. We've seen a couple of skirmishes between the Seahawks and their joint practice opponent the last couple of years. The Titans, I know they got into it with the Seahawks because there was those quotes of like Jamal Adams, who was playing with the Titans at the time, chirping at the Seahawks. Last year, obviously, with the Packers. But yeah, I mean, it's still such a new concept out here in Seattle, the joint practices, because we never saw it with Pete Carroll. I don't recall Mike Holmgren ever doing it when he was the head coach here. It's been a long time since there had been any kind of joint practice with the Seahawks and another team. And I'm excited to see if they do it again. I would say the most likely team to do it with them is the Titans, who did it with them a couple of years ago, because a weird wrinkle with the Seahawks preseason schedule this year is that they will face two of those teams again in the regular season. I don't think you want to show the Cowboys too much. I don't think you want to show the Chiefs too much.
7: I think that joint practices for established veterans are the best things for them. They're not going to play in the preseason. I understand with the schedule shift, you're at three preseason games. You're probably going to two. I'm fine with that as long as the guys fighting to make the team get all those reps. Let your veterans get the work in during these joint practices, and we'll be good to go. All right, Steelers finally got a deal done. Why is this so important? We got ESPN Steelers reporter Brooke Pryor explains.
4: Everyone I talked to in the building said that they really wanted him here by May 18th, by the start of OTAs, at least the next phase of them, when they're going to have all the team in the building. It's still voluntary, of course, but it's a new head coach, new system, all of these new things. And Aaron Rodgers might be familiar with it from his time with Mike McCarthy, but he's got new teammates. This is Mike McCarthy now in Pittsburgh. It's been several years since he's worked with him. So the Pittsburgh Steelers really wanted Aaron Rodgers to be at OTAs, and now that he's agreed to this deal, he will be.
7: They're voluntary. He's showing up.
8: They are.
7: It's a good start.
8: Yeah, and we heard Mike McDonald last year talk about the importance of 100% attendance at the Seahawks OTAs. I would imagine Mike McCarthy probably is that kind of coach as well. And you don't want to get off on the wrong foot if you're Aaron Rodgers and Mike McCarthy, where you're kind of trying to rekindle a former head coach quarterback relationship that existed for all those years in Green Bay. I am kind of surprised, though, they're getting Aaron Rodgers to show up for OTAs, as that's kind of been something he hasn't really done in a lot, in his recent seasons. But yeah, I guess this is good for the Steelers. I just think it's all kind of like all this for an 8-win season.
7: I just don't believe.
8: All this for an 8-win season. Lock it in right now. Man. Steelers 8 wins.
7: You know why he's showing up for OTAs? The same reason why I now have to stretch before I play golf. It is ridiculous.
8: Oh, yeah.
7: Get out of my the body don't respond the way it used to. So he understands. I got to get going. But all right, you touched on it a bit. How are these guys going to coexist? There's some type of friction, or was some type of friction, between Mike McCarthy and Aaron Rodgers. Here's Shefty.
5: They've been in constant contact throughout this process from the time that Mike McCarthy took over as the Pittsburgh Steelers head coach, returning home to Pittsburgh, where he's from. He's been communicating regularly with Rodgers, and even though the relationship at times may not have been ideal or perfect, what coach-quarterback relationship is, there is a great respect between those two individuals. And obviously, he was the one coach that could help lure Aaron Rodgers back to Pittsburgh. If we go back to the end of last season, there were a lot of people who thought Aaron Rodgers had played his last down, wouldn't be back in Pittsburgh again, and lo and behold, here we are in mid-May, and he's reached agreement with the Pittsburgh Steelers on a one-year deal worth up to $25 million that returns him to Pittsburgh for his 22nd NFL season.
7: They just ran out of options, so they had to make it work.
8: That's exactly it.
7: And that's what it was like. Mike, Aaron, let's go have a beer and talk about this, because no other team wants us. We got to figure this out.
8: Pittsburgh? Yeah.
7: Yeah, it's simple as that. But hey, maybe, just maybe, they keep the the 500 or above streak going there with the Pittsburgh Steelers.
8: Yeah.
7: They got a lot riding on them. They're not going to be contenders at all, but it is what it is. Aaron Rodgers coming back for another year, teamed up with his old coach, Mike McCarthy. We'll see how this whole thing pans out for you. All right, when we get to the 1 o'clock hour, we got Brian Walsh is my guy. He's going to join us, as you know. We got what I need to know to end this whole thing. But we got more baseball to talk about when we come back. And why not talk more baseball? We got Curtis Rogers on the mic.
8: Hey.
7: That's coming up next. I'm Michael Bumpus. Curtis Rogers, Bumpus Stacy.
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2: Colt Emerson to the rescue. Question mark. Is that really what we expect out of this young man? We knew we would see him eventually at some point, and it felt like the Mariners might have been forced to bring him up sooner than they wanted to. And, you know, he had his debut yesterday. Curtis and I were there. Standing ovation. It was nice. It was warm. He had a walk. Had a good play defensively. But Justin was asked if there's ever really a perfect time to bring up a prospect. This was his answer.
3: Sure. I mean, I think in a perfect world, it wouldn't have been on 2 hours' notice. He was about to go start the AAA game today. But again, there is no perfect time. He's ready. I know I talked to Justin Toole this morning when he called him, and he said, Colt said, great, I'll be right there. Like, he was very matter of fact. There was no jumping up and down, no celebrating. It was like, I'm going to go pack my bag. I'll head right up. He's just wired that way to handle whenever it is the time that we were going to do this. I was confident that Colt would be fine with it. He will. There's no way of knowing with a young player. I think we expect that there'll be an adjustment period. There was for Julio Rodriguez and Cal Raleigh and Cole Young and J.P. Crawford and go around the diamond almost everybody but Randy Arozarena, who plays out on that field. All of them had a moment where they landed in the big leagues, they had some success, the big leagues adjusted to them, and they had to adjust back. That's very normal, and that's how I'd expect this to go.
2: We're waiting for this moment. We knew it was going to happen. I don't think it's fair to expect him to hit the ground running and to have immediate success, but just like Justin mentioned, I mean, there are times where Julio looked good and then the league adjusts. That's just part of the maturation process in MLB.
4: Yeah, and the thing about Julio when he came up is that his first month in the bigs was a real struggle for him. He was not getting any calls that went his way, especially on a lot of, you know, close pitches where he would get struck out looking a lot. Didn't hit his first home run in the bigs until I believe it was the month of May when he first hit his home run, which was in Miami. I wonder though, Bump, with the Mariners being what they are through 48 games this season, 22 and 26 is their record as of May 18th. I wonder if people are maybe I hope that people are not sort of looking at Colt Emerson as like, all right, he'll save us.
2: Right.
4: Like, this is the reinforcement that this team needed. Like, this is the guy who is going to right the ship all on his own. Like, here he is, finally. Like, let's put all the expectations and all the pressure on this kid who's not even 21 years old yet. That, I think, is not going to work out well, especially if you heap those expectations onto somebody like him. Now, if you allow him the ability to maybe fail a couple of times, which I think he's going to probably go 0-for-4 mm-hmm. a few times over the next month. He's probably going to go 0-for-5 a few times over the next month as he tries to figure out. I mean, look, he said yesterday that 90-mile-an-hour pitch from Lucas Giolito was the fastest 90-mile-an-hour ball he's ever seen in his life. There's just nothing that can prepare you for what you see at the big league level. There's nothing that can prepare you for the highest level of any sport. All the years of minor league baseball and high school baseball that he's played, like, it was all leading up to that moment yesterday. I was impressed how he didn't look overwhelmed yesterday, and did actually make some good contact, flew out twice yesterday to right field, but of all the balls that were hit off the bats of Mariners yesterday, I don't think any of them were hit with the with the authority that Cole Emerson did yesterday.
2: I think the toughest transition in sports, and if you have a different opinion, text it in. Let me know what you think. 866-979-3776 is going from minor league baseball to major league baseball. There's a reason why we see 28-year-olds make their debut. In football, how many times have we seen a rookie hit the NFL and just ball out? In basketball, it happens all the time. Guys are ready to go. In hockey, it happens every once in a while. I think it's tough in hockey, too. You see guys get sent down to Coachella if we're talking about our Shane Wrights or whatnot. But in baseball, it is so hard to make that transition. So the fact that you mentioned that he looked comfortable out there, he didn't seem overwhelmed, mm-hmm. right? And I'm a good body language and vibe type of person. Didn't seem like he was overwhelmed. Now, that's his debut. And I think when a rookie has their debut, expectations are extremely low. No one expects anything out of you. But as you get your at-bats, and get more experience, then I think some people might raise their expectations, maybe unfairly sometimes. I just want him to have a game or two where he knocks a run or two in and he looks good. Be solid defensively. I think that's where he should focus on, just being good at that corner.
4: You know what's funny is that when Jared Kelenic first came up in 2021, he had, in his second game in the bigs, he had one of maybe his best game as a pro, mm-hmm. where I think he had a home run and had a triple in that game, went like 3 for 4, and people were like, oh my gosh, like this is who we've been promised all along. And I wonder if, like, maybe there's some worry that, like, Cole Emerson will be, you know, too good too early, mm-hmm. in a way where somebody looks at what he, if he has a good game tonight, let's say he hits a home run and you know, drives in 3 or 4 runs, and then that becomes the expectation for him every time out. And it's like, well, maybe it's just a really good game that he had. Like, Julio doesn't even have, you know, games like that every single night. Like, I just hope that we don't make the same mistakes that we made with Jared Kelenic in looking at, you know, every single performance as like a life or death scenario here. I think allowing Cole Emerson to fail is ultimately going to help him in the long run. It's when you respond from those failures, that's, I think, when you are truly the best ball player you can be, because a lot of these guys that make the big leagues, especially at his age, have never really experienced that failure before.
2: Oh, yeah. Those are the guys who are hitting 500 in high school.
4: Yeah.
2: You know, and just the game is easy for them. The pitching, they're seeing every pitch. They recognize stuff. And the fact that he described that 90-mile-an-hour fastball is one of the fastest pitches he's ever seen. Just to let you know, I like the vulnerability, too.
4: Right.
2: I like being like, yeah, this is my first game in the bigs. Things are a bit different. I think it'd be some athletes can fool themselves and tell the media that it's just another game. It's not just another game. That was your childhood dreams came true. So I expect him to feel that way in that moment.
4: What'd you make of the basically 2 hours notice that they gave him that he was going to make his major league debut? He got the call while he was in Tacoma,
2: uh-huh.
4: and then having to weave his way through afternoon traffic. Now, it was a Sunday, so maybe traffic wasn't so bad going from Tacoma to Seattle, but that's a tough call to make it on time.
2: My man was suited, ready to go. He had his uniform on and everything. He walks into the to the skip's office, and they're sending him. That's kind of cool, though, that you can go from Tacoma, short drive, and now you're making your debut. Where's he from? Like, did his parents get there?
4: He's from Ohio. Unfortunately, no, his parents did not make it in time for his debut yesterday. I believe they will be there today at the ballpark. So if you see a bunch of people wearing Cole Emerson jerseys, I imagine they're related in some way to him. But it stinks that they weren't there for his debut. Hopefully they're there for his first hit,
2: That'd be nice.
4: All the other first. Unfortunately, he can't get the debut back, but there's still a lot more that he can accomplish.
2: You know, it was my first yesterday.
4: Huh.
2: I got a foul ball.
4: What?
2: My first ever foul ball.
4: How did you, Michael Bumpus? We are we're 3 hours into this show today. I would have let off with that. I would say that's almost as good as a hole in one.
2: First ever. And it hit the seat next to me. The seat next to me was wide open. Actually, it hit off this girl's knee. Bow. Hits the seat. And I just grab it and look at her like,
4: it counts.
2: Like,
4: nah, still counts.
2: This is me. This
4: still
2: is
4: counts.
2: Me. And she was like, oh, that's fine. I go, I know
4: did
2: it's
4: they
2: fine.
4: Give you one of those cards?
2: Oh, yeah.
4: Yeah.
2: It was whoever batted before Sheets. That's who it was.
4: Wow.
2: Yeah. So, yeah, first time.
4: I'm in awe.
2: It's been a good year for me, Curtis.
4: Yeah, I know. Wow. Go buy a lottery ticket.
2: Let's get it. All right, man. We come back. Brian Walters, my man, Seahawks radio analyst, will join us next here on the Bump and Stacey Show. We got Curtis Rogers filling in.
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2: The Mariners looking to bounce back tonight against the White Sox after being swept by the Padres. First pitch is at 6:40. We got Wu on the mound. The Western Conference Finals begin tonight as OKC takes on Wemby and the Spurs. We have a Game 7 in the NHL. Buffalo force a win or go home game against Montreal. Puck drops, at 4:30. And congrats to Aaron Rye becoming the first English-born player to win the PGA Championship since 1919.
1: Snapshot brought to you by Miller Lite. 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
1: Now, here are your hosts, Michael Bumpus and Stacy Ross. Here we go now.
2: Final hour of the Bump and Stacy show. We got Curtis Rogers filling in for Stacy. We're joined now by my man, one of the best golfers I know, great analyst, Brian Walters. What's up, B?
21: Man, Bum, what an intro. Are you kidding me? I never get that from you. I'm flattered right now.
2: Well, you know, because I usually don't do the intros. Yeah. You gotta take that away with Stacy.
21: That's a good point. That is a good point. Usually it is. Hey, and Curtis, man, I got to say bear down, as always.
4: Thank you, B.
21: It's tradition for you. So
4: appreciate
21: bear down.
4: That.
21: Yep.
4: Curtis, there you go.
2: Stacy just hops on. Okay, with Brian. All right, Brian, what's going on? Oh, man. It's that time of the year, B. It's May. The players have reported. You got OTAs get started. The off-season programs are rolling around. What do you remember most about this time of year?
21: Oh, man. You know, this is, I'm not going to lie to you. Maybe people don't want to hear this, but I'm going to say it anyway. This is always the fun time. This is when guys bonded. I don't know what you did, Bump, but this is when we get in there, we get our work done, and you know you're only allowed what 6 hours at the facility, something like that. And so we'd be out and we'd all be hitting the golf course. I mean, it was such a good time. You know, we develop a lot of my friendships that I have today during this time. I mean, that's it, because you're out at 2 p.m., 3 p.m., you're going straight to the course, you're playing 18, you're going back, and then you're just re-racking it the next day. And I thought it's such a valuable time for a team. Just one, obviously you're going to hone in on the playbook. You're in the classroom a lot, but it's low key, ask a lot of questions and then go spend time with your teammates. So that's the one thing I really, really remember most about the off season. And then obviously once OTAs hit, mini camp gets a little more intense. You gotta take care of yourself a little more, but those weightlifting days and the meeting days, those were fun, man. Those were good times where you just get to kind of spend time with all your teammates.
4: Well, last year, Mike McDonald spoke a lot about how important it was that they did have 100% attendance at OTAs. How important is getting majority of these guys in the building this time of year? I mean, it's not something that I think we all really have kind of valued, especially out of the 2026 or 2025 season, I should say, because they won the Super Bowl. Like, that's the ultimate goal, but the groundwork was laid in these OTAs. So how important is overall attendance for these things?
21: Yeah, there's two answers to this, really. The answer for the Seahawks is not as important. It was a long season, right? I mean, you got done in February. You had the shorter off season than any other team in the league except the Patriots. And the one thing you do want to make sure is your guys aren't burnt out. That you get time, they get time away, they get to have a vacation, spend some time with family, and make sure that they are refreshed and recharged when they get back in the facility for workouts and OTAs. I think that for the Seahawks is one of the most important things, because, man, that offseason goes quick when you go to the Super Bowl. Done it twice, and you're like, wow, we are already at workouts. We are already at OTAs. We're practicing already, getting ready for the next season. And that's different. So, but other teams, you know, they were done in early January. And so for them, I think it's important everyone's there. You know, something didn't go right for you, and you gotta get everyone on the same page, and you're doing a full rehaul. So, you know, there's two different answers, I think, depending on the situation you're in. So for the Seahawks, I don't think it's as important. Yes, some guys should be there, but as far as some of these vets, some of these guys have been around, they all got their own trainers, they all got their own guys that they're working with. I mean, you know, if I'm gonna be completely serious here or completely honest, the time I came into training camp, the best shape of my life was during the lockout. I don't know about you, Bump. Bump, you had experienced the lockout, right?
2: No, I didn't.
21: You didn't? You were done then?
2: Yeah, I was done.
21: Is that right? Okay, done
2: thanks,
21: by then.
2: Thanks for reminding me. Appreciate it.
21: You know, I can't remember, man, you know, jeez. But the lockout, you know, everyone was able to just kind of do their own thing. And you know, I probably, you know, the whole limit in the training room or in the weight room and all that stuff hurts you a little bit. So we were able to just be at UW for hours on hours and get in good shape and ready to roll. And man, I came into the training camp, best shape of my life, probably the best football player I've ever been in my life was that year. And I was on my own. So guys work differently. It's all about the individual there. So it's about how these guys handle either their time away or time at the facility.
2: What do you think the focus was or should have been for Jason this offseason? I mean, he's coming off of one of the best seasons we've ever seen as a receiver. Naturally, I think the outside looking in could be like, well, he's perfect. He's ready to go. There's nothing to work on. But you and I know, as receivers and athletes, there's always something to tweak. What would have been your focus if you were Jason?
21: If I was JSN, what would have been my focus? Well, I'd be getting a financial advisor, that's for sure. That'd be the number one thing. Making sure that's invested nicely. But no, for real, JSN, I think the biggest thing for him is to make sure that he just comes in strong as he's done every year. And what I mean by that is I don't think he has missed a game his entire career. I think he has played 17 games in every single season, and in all, what is it, four seasons now, whatever it is for JSN. And he has shown he can be on the field every single game. So for him, I think he's at that time now where he got the big deal. He got the big contract. And now if something, you know, you start getting little soft tissue stuff, you know how everyone starts chirping. Oh man, he got paid. Now he didn't work as hard. You know how that goes. And it's not true. It probably isn't true. He's probably working harder than anybody out there. But I think that's the one thing that you want to make sure you're completely on top of, is just making sure you're strong coming into the OTAs, coming into the off season, where you don't have that first injury in your career. You don't have that time when you're not on the field. I think that's going to be the thing JSN can do best. So, you know, he's got the hands, he's got everything. It's make sure you come in just as good a shape as you've come in the last few years.
4: Sticking in that receiver room, Rashid Shaheed signs the big contract this offseason to remain a Seahawk. Took him a while to get acclimated here in Seattle. Was obviously a force in the special teams game with the three kick returns over the regular season and postseason. Bewalt, how do the Seahawks better incorporate him, though, into their passing game here in 2026?
21: So I think that's a good question, and that's a very unknown question, because you could go – My thought on that, Curtis, is I don't think he has to do more than what he did last season. And the reason I say that, and a lot of people don't like this answer, but I'm going to say it anyway, is because I want JSN to get the most of the touches. I really do. Like, he is that good and he's that reliable. If Sam Darnold continues to target JSN 60, 70% of the time like he has, I'm okay with that. And so what that does for the other receivers, well, unfortunately, it limits their targets. So if Rashid Shaheed has to only get 3-4 targets a game, look, I want a couple of those as deep balls, just as they have. I want him to be the guy that stretches the offense, that just put that fear in the defense, saying, okay, look, JSN is over here, but this guy over here, he's fast as well. So, and he can really stretch the defense. And that's kind of where I liked his role there. I liked what he did, because I don't want them to force other receivers the ball 8 to 10 times a game. That's not what the Seahawks are. It's get the ball to JSN, your guy. Until teams will take that away, then you can use these guys. But for right now, I think you just keep using them the way you have. They have so many guys that can do the same thing, really. I mean, it'll be what I'm going to be most curious about is when Torrey Horton comes back. And how are they going to kind of interchange Torrey Horton and Rashid Shaheed? How are those guys going to be on the field at the same time? Because they're kind of the same threat, you know? They're kind of the speed guys, take the top off of defense. So it'll be interesting to see those guys on the field at the same time and who kind of picks up the most reps. Because, you know, I love Rashid Shaheed as wide receiver. Like, you know, he can do a lot of things, but, you know, the Seahawks re-sign him basically for his special teams ability and how he can change the game there that we saw, what, almost 3 or 4 different times last season.
2: AB, have you had a chance to look at the Seahawks schedule?
21: I have, Bump. I have.
2: What are your thoughts? What jumps out to you?
21: Well, first off, I get it. We get a lot of 5:20 p.m. shows, pre and post game shows. So we're gonna have some late nights. We're gonna have a lot of those. That was the first thing that jumped out at me, which is awesome. I mean, 6 primetime games. I think am I remembering that correctly?
4: Yeah.
21: 6
4: yeah.
21: Potential with the last one against the Rams. I mean, that's awesome. Well deserved, and shows just people want to watch the Seahawks. They want to watch this defense. They want to watch a lot of these guys play, and they love the storyline behind the Seahawks, which is awesome. But then with that, the reason a lot of these are primetime games is because they are tough matchups. I mean, you have the only reason the Seahawks aren't the toughest schedule in the league is because they don't have to play themselves. I mean, when you really break it down and you look at it, and I think the Cardinals are maybe one of the toughest in the league, but it's because they play the Seahawks twice, right? A 14-3 team or whatever it is, and Seahawks aren't on their own schedule. So that's it. If you take all the Seahawks opponents, I mean, it's gonna be a marathon this year. It's gonna be tough. It's gonna be every week is a tough matchup, it feels like. You know, maybe the Cardinals aren't, Raiders maybe not, obviously. I think they play them, but again, there's more incentive on that game because Clint Kubiak's there and the Raiders have some really good players. So I just don't think there's not an easy win in the NFL, but truly this season, this schedule, there's not an easy win. It is every week will be a battle.
4: Meanwhile, you played on the previous Super Bowl winner here in Seattle, and that was an adjustment you guys probably had to make in your title defense, was the number of primetime games that your team was playing. Is that something you felt as a player? It was like, man, we got another primetime game this week. We just had one. Like, what's the difference in getting ready for a game that has a 5:20 kickoff rather than a typical 1 p.m. one?
21: Well, during the week, nothing. Everything stayed the same, and I think that's what Pete Carroll was best at, and I think that's what Coach McDonald was best at too, is making every game feel the same. Now, when it becomes game day, you know, and you sidelines are different, everything's different. Honestly, the primetime games are, I wouldn't trade it for. I would have 17 of them if I could. That would be the best case scenario because they're so much fun. There's so much more fun, and sometimes when you go from a primetime game to, you know, that 1 o'clock game, it's kind of like, huh, man, this isn't as exciting as that primetime game was. You know, you kind of have a little letdown. You're like, wow, man, I missed that. The light under the lights, and you know, something we all grew up, you know, in high school playing under the lights, in college you play under the lights a lot, and that's the feeling you get in some of these primetime games. You're just under the lights. Everyone's talking about you all week. Everyone's highlighting your matchup, and there's nothing better. So as far as getting ready for the game, you go through the exact same prep throughout the week. As far as game day and the excitement it brings, there's nothing like primetime games.
2: So he's going to have a full off season in this offense, in this playbook. What are your expectations for him? Will he be the true number two receiver? You still see Cooper Kupp doing that. I've sprinkled in AJ Barner into the situation as well. So what do you think?
21: Well, I think you're going to throw it deep to him. Bump, just kind of like how I mentioned a little earlier. It's just, he's going to be the guy that you takes the top off the defense. And, I wouldn't change that at all. I think, and you know, the thing is, now everyone's learning a new offense, and I don't think it'll be that different. I don't think it's going to be, you know, they're not totally going from to different system to a different system, right? You're not going from all of a sudden a number system or, you know, to a whatever name calling system and different route. I mean, it's all pretty much the same. He'll have his own little wrinkles to it. So that will be, they'll all be learning at the same pace. But again, the advantage that Rashid had last year was he had played under Clint Kubiak before with the Saints. Clint Kubiak was OC down there. And so I think that made that transition a little bit easier. But will he be the number two receiver? Sometimes. Sometimes he will be. I think there's going to be times Cooper Kupp will be the number two. I think there's times Torrey Horton is going to be the number two, all kind of pending on the on the scheme, and maybe it'll be week to week who they're playing, kind of what matchups they like. But that's kind of just how I see those. I mean, it's really a, when you just go to the, you know, you go JSN obviously is above everyone else, but, and you go Cooper Kupp, you go Torrey Horton, you go Rashid Shaheed. It's like, man, that's a good 2-3-4 punch right there that you can interchange any of those guys.
4: B-Walt, last one from me. Of the Seahawks draft picks, which one are you most excited to get eyes on?
21: I'm going to have to go with, man, it's tough. I'm really excited for all those top three guys. Those guys all seem fun. But if I had to pick one, I think I'm not as excited about Jadarian Price because we know what his role is going to be. He's going to be the starter. He's going to be that guy. I'm excited to see what Devin Neal can do. I'm excited to see that kind of that long body, aggressive corner in this system and just see how he can work his way into the starting lineup, how he can make an impact on this team. Because to me, that aggressive style in a corner, not afraid to go up and make a stop on, behind the line of scrimmage, not afraid to go in for a big hit, is that Devin Witherspoon mentality. And I want to see how that kind of comes out with the Seahawks team and see how he can fight for that starting job. So I'll be out at OTAs, I think, next week, and I'll be looking at him and just seeing what he brings. And again, OTAs are probably the worst thing to judge someone on as far as aggressiveness and hitting and how he's willing to take a hit, because he can't do that. Can't do that at all. But I'll just be watching him, watch how he moves, watching how he's recognizing plays, stuff like that. So I'm excited to see him and how he can crack that lineup.
2: All right. He's Seahawks Radio Network analyst Brian Walters. B, I appreciate you. Talk to you soon.
21: Hey, you got it, fellas. We'll see you.
4: Thanks, B. Walt.
2: All right, let's get to four down territory.
0: This is four down territory, going inside the game with former Seahawks and Coug wide receiver Michael Bumpus.
4: Bump, first down to you. Who has been rumored to be a potential cut that would surprise you?
2: This is rumored by one or two outlets, not a lot, but they're talking about Jay Reed. Jay Reed's going to hit the cap for about $7.3 million next year. About two have been guaranteed 5 days after the Super Bowl. And they're talking about Devin Eastern, and then seventh round draft pick really taking over for him. And I think, listen, if you get into OTAs and training camp and Devin is just doing amazing things and Jay Reed isn't where he's supposed to be, then okay, I think you entertain it. But Jay Reed is such a big part of this defense's personality and what they do. And he only played in what? He had a career low when it comes to snaps, about 50 to 55% of snaps on that defensive line. But guess what? When you are deep, you don't need a 10, 11-year vet to play every single down. So there's an outlet or two that said this was a rumor. I don't like the rumor. I don't think it's true. I think Easton would have to just play his you-know-what off and Jay Reed coming out of shape. I don't see that happening, but if it does, I trust the analysis of that coaching staff.
4: Second down. Bump, why do you think the NFL decided to put a Super Bowl rematch between the Seahawks and Patriots in week one?
2: Curtis, for some reason, I thought this happened almost every year. I don't know what I was thinking. But week one, it doesn't really happen. It's happened twice before this. Panthers and Broncos in 2016, Vikings and Chiefs in 1970. Since 2016, there have been four other Super Bowl rematches, but not in week one. In 2017, we have the Patriots against the Falcons in week seven. In 2023, you have the Eagles against the Chiefs in week 11. In 2024, you got the Niners against the Chiefs in week seven. And then in 2025, you have the Chiefs against the Eagles in week two. Super Bowl rematch, going to grab a lot of eyes. Numbers say last year in 2025 when the Chiefs met the Eagles in week two, 33 million people watched that game. And I think the NFL is chasing that number. They're trying to surpass that number. So not only do you have a Super Bowl rematch, you have all the drama that comes with the Patriots. You got people who, unlike Stacey Ross watches sports, but she watches her reality TV. There's a demographic that she rocks with that will be watching this game just to see Vrabel on the sidelines, just to see all the drama that's going on. So the NFL, they're not going to come out and say, we saw an opportunity to tap into a different demographic and we're going to use that opportunity week one. They're not going to say that. But they will imply just by having these guys playing each other week one. I also think it's an interesting matchup, right? Can Vrabel, who got these guys with 3 to 4 wins the year before to a Super Bowl, bounce back and do it again? Can you prove it? Can this Seahawks team, who lost some key components on defense, recharge, refill on defense, and come out and get it? And you have a new offensive coordinator. There are some storylines in between all the Dan Rossini and Mike Vrabel drama that I think is appealing to the everyday football guy. But then there's a storyline that appeals to the not-so-everyday football guy or gal, and that is the pop culture, the drama that's going on with Rossini and Mike Vrabel. So, yes, NFL, I'm not mad at this matchup. Thought it was going to be the Bears, but you're not going to come out and give the whole truth and nothing but the truth.
4: Her and her real husband were spotted at dinner over the weekend.
2: Good for them.
4: According to TMZ.
2: Work it out. I love love.
4: Let love win. Third down. Bump, why are you okay with Urban Meyer losing his grievance case against the Jaguars?
2: My man was trying to collect $30 million. And if I was $30 million or owed $30 million and felt like I was done wrong, I would go after it too. But the fact of the matter is, Urban Meyer did people wrong. He kicked his kicker. His kicker is stretching. He says, I was in like a lunge position, got one knee on the ground, one knee up. And he comes over and says, hey, make your freaking kicks, and kicks him. And the kicker looks at him and says, don't you freaking kick me like that ever again. Urban says, I'm the head ball coach. I'll do whatever I want to do. And who testified against him was the kicker, the long snapper, and the punter. And what's ironic about this whole situation is that Urban Meyer, you come from a special teams background. You got the head coaching job at Utah after being the head coach at Bowling Green, but you're a special teams guy. So treat your kickers with some respect. Also, my man skipped a team flight and stayed back and caught up with his boo. It's just, I don't understand how Urban Meyer would think that he could win this. Maybe his lawyer's like, look, there's a slight chance, we might as well go after it. But no, I'm not mad at Urban Meyer for not getting this money. He's making money on TV. He's a great analyst. He knows the game. He knows football. He seems like a dude's dude can get along with the guys on the podium or the panel. But no, you shouldn't get this money. It was all bad with the Jags. And you kicked a grown man. What, that grown man got up and kicked you back? Yeah. Come on, man.
4: Even kicking a child.
2: Might be worse kicking a child.
4: Yeah. Kicking a grown man.
2: Come on, man. Heck? What are you doing?
4: Fourth down. All right, Bump, what do you think will be the best part about this new Brian Flurry offense?
2: Brian Flurry, 7 years under Shanahan. I look at the film, look at the numbers. This is an opportunity for A.J. Barner to assert himself as a top three, top four tight end in this league. If you look at what Shanahan was able to do with George Kittle in just 11 games last year, 69 targets, 57 receptions, 628 yards, and 7 touchdowns. A.J. Barner played in every game last year. 68 targets, 52 receptions, 519 yards, and 6 touchdowns. I think that fullback play is going to be big, but I think tight end play can be even bigger. He could be the legit number 3 option out there. We'll see what Rashid Shaheed does. He could be the number 2, maybe Horton, maybe Cooper Kupp. We know who number 1 is going to be, but I think that this is the year that the rest of the league recognizes the talent that A.J. Barner has. He can block. He's a route runner. He can catch the football. He plays with an intensity. In this offense, at the end of this year, my man has the opportunity to be a top 3 or 4 tight end in this league because Fleur is going to feed him.
4: I always look at, like, teams with great tight end play, and I've looked at the Seahawks historically and been like, man, I wish we could have that here. That'd be really cool. Because remember last offseason they unveiled the 50th anniversary team?
2: Yeah.
4: There were no tight ends on it, which is crazy because, like, it's a pretty important position out on the field, especially, you know, in the passing game and whatnot. And now, like, seeing the trajectory that A.J. Barner's been on in his first two seasons, where his first year is kind of like, okay, he's pretty good. Uh-huh. Like, it's not bad for a 4th-round pick. And Now it's like, okay, now hold on. They might have something here. Like, I'm really excited for what he could possibly do next year. It's funny because last year the Seahawks got a lot of guys that exceeded expectations and played beyond what we had thought they were going to be. And I kind of look at this upcoming season, like, who's going to be that guy this year? Who are going to be those guys this year that potentially play above expectations, and that kind of elevates the whole team? I'm very interested to see who those guys might be.
2: That's good. That's how they that's what they do. They find these diamonds in the rough, develop them. Boom, let's go. Drake Thomas, Ty Okada.
4: Yeah.
2: You know, let's go get it, man.
4: All of them.
2: Okay, we got What I Need to Know coming up at 1:45. Get your questions in 866-979-3776. 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I'm Michael Bumpus. 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
2: Curtis Rogers filling in for Stacy on this fine Monday. This is the Bumpin' Stacy Show. Half an hour left. Get your questions in for What I Need to Know, our last segment every day. 866-979-3776. Get them in now. Don't wait. All right. So last year, Curtis, we got some good performances by some guys we didn't expect to get performances from. Ty Okada came in, held it down. He had one bad game against the Bucks. After that, my man was solid.
4: Fine.
2: Then you got Drake Thomas coming in. You start off with Tyrese Knight at that backer spot. Drake Thomas comes in. He gives you love. I think Josh Jobe, we felt like he could be something good. And then he kind of just ran with it as well. So to get back to the promised land, Super Bowl, something that few teams have done, gotten back to the big game and back-to-back years, let alone win that thing. You're going to need performances by some people that you don't expect, or have them outperform your expectations. When you look at this offense and this defense as it stands right now, who are some names that you think, yeah, that guy's got a ball for us to get back?
4: I think there are a couple guys, and I look more towards the offensive side of the ball for guys that I want to see outperform expectations in 2026 in order for the Seahawks to get back. One guy, and honestly, I don't even know when we're going to see him, because there was a lot of mystery surrounding why he didn't play in the second half of last year, recovering from that shin injury, and that's Torrey Horton.
2: Mm-hmm.
4: When he played, explosive, was a really nice threat offensively in that passing game. I think he still managed to have, five touchdowns a year ago in just limited action, had 13 receptions total a year ago. Five of those went to the house, and he also had a punt return touchdown. So he scored six touchdowns in total for the 2025 Super Bowl champion Seahawks. The unfortunate thing is that he never played after, November 2nd? Yeah, we didn't see him again after that Commanders game, in which he scored two touchdowns in that one. I think if he comes back healthy and is sort of what he was prior to that injury, where a guy who could, kind of take the top off the defense and be a force in the return game, then all of a sudden now you're looking at another threat offensively, where, some of that responsibility that has been left to JSN and Cooper Kupp and Rashid Shaheed, which I think that's a really good top three of your receiver core, all of a sudden now Torrey Horton kind of factors in again.
2: Yeah, I think that's a good pull. I think people don't forget Torrey Horton, but forget about how impactful he was with limited receptions, right? You touched the paint five times. You have a punt to the house as well. He was impactful, so I like that pick. I'm going to go with, I think this is a kind of obvious one, because I don't know what people's expectations are for this dude, but Jadarian Price, he's got to be a number one type running back. And maybe some people are looking at him and saying, well, with Zach Charbonnet coming back halfway through the season, hopefully, knock on wood, we're not going to need that much out of him. Okay, but until then, Jadarian has to be that guy. What does that guy look like to me? I don't know, 20 touches a game, maybe 80, 90 yards a game. We'll say six games to the season, you get Charbonnet back, maybe four or five touchdowns. What you lose to Zach Charbonnet is a guy inside the 20 that is going to get north-south and score the football. Mm-hmm. And I think Jadarian has that in him. He showed it at Notre Dame. He's also showed the big playability. But you have to be able to take some pressure off of Sam Darnold and allow Fleury to call a football game the way he wants to. And we all know they want to run the football first. So maybe it's an obvious one, but Jadarian Price has got to exceed whatever expectations. I don't even know what I have for him. Maybe going out, give him like 700 yards, 800 yards, and six touchdowns.
4: My one hope for Price is that by the end of the year, he's the team's leading rusher. Mm-hmm. Like, I want to see him, 700, 800 yards. If he goes beyond 800, like, yeah, that run game is just fine. The weight of being a first-round pick in the NFL is definitely magnified, especially when you're a running back, because of how rare it is for that position to be taken in the first round. But where the Seahawks were in the draft and where that running back position was, it was a absolute necessity for them to take him where they got him at pick 32. And I think the Seahawks did the absolute right thing in taking him, just because you were not going to be able to fill that running back spot to the best of their ability in free agency, especially seeing, you know, what a lot of these guys got in terms of total value. Even the guys that signed the franchise tag, what was it, Breece Hall ended up getting more per year than mm-hmm. Ken Walker got. And I mean, Ken Walker signed, I think it was the biggest free agent deal for a running back ever, even eclipsing what Saquon Barkley got with the Eagles. And like, Ken Walker, really good running back, one of the best running backs in Seahawks franchise history. Certainly, you know, in probably the conversation of like top seven or eight guys mm-hmm. to ever run the ball in a Seahawks uniform. But I think that money was just too rich for the Seahawks, what they were willing to pay. And honestly, like, Price, I think, over the course of what his Seahawks career could be, probably presents maybe the same amount or even a greater upside than what Ken Walker was here in Seattle.
2: Yeah, I would agree with that. How about this name here, Curtis? A guy who needs to exceed expectations. Dan, I lost him. Where was he? Anthony Bradford.
4: Now, I would love it if he exceeded expectations.
2: If Anthony Bradford is able to fend off Bo Stevens and allow Bo to develop, maybe sprinkle him in here and there. It's rare that your offensive linemen play every single down. Guys get hurt and all that. But if Anthony Bradford can exceed expectations, there's a reason why he's still on this ball club. If he can exceed expectations and you have that same five throughout the season,
4: yeah,
2: I think you're moving in the right direction. I'm not mad at Bo Stevens get some burn. Hey, man, if he wins the job, he wins the job. But if Anthony Bradford is able to fight off Bo Stevens, that lets you know his offseason has been in great. It has been great. He's in great shape. And he's understanding what the coaches need from him.
4: I think, I mean, obviously the tape, when Bradford would make those mistakes that he made, it would get amplified because it was pretty, you know, there were some pretty egregious mistakes, but there's a reason why this coaching staff continues to go with him at right guard over any other option. And I think you look at what he is able to do, he's a big guy, hard to move. Mm-hmm. And I think the Seahawks offensive line continuity is a really important thing with them. And if Bradford can put another year under his belt, I think they're in a pretty good spot.
2: Yeah, Bradford is big. If he can do it, then I'm feeling good. Here's one new guy, Dante Fowler. Because I expect him to be a spell guy, not a guy who's going to have 7, 8, 9 sacks, but a guy who is going to be fundamentally sound, be where he's supposed to be. If he can do what D-Law did.
4: Oh, yeah.
2: Not necessarily the numbers, but just
4: the impact.
2: Yeah, the impact. Goodness gracious.
4: Being a veteran.
2: This defense could be amazing again.
4: It's wild looking at the veteran experience on this defensive line. DeMarcus Lawrence, 13 years in the league. Leonard Williams, 12 years in the league. Jaron Reed, 11 years in this league. Dante Fowler, 12 years in this league. Everybody else, not much more than like 3 or 4 years on the defensive line. Derek Hall, this will be his fourth season. Mike Morris, his fourth season. So very veteran-heavy group on the defensive line. And, I mean, you've got a guy who has looked really good at times. You kind of wonder what is left in the tank for Dante Fowler. But I mean, he comes with the Ad and Dirty stamp of approval, and I think that goes a long way on that defensive line. And Dirty has been so, I guess, hands-on with that group since coming over from the Cowboys organization. This is his third year as defensive coordinator here. And I think if he sees a guy that he has coached in Dallas and is willing to take him on here, I think that says a lot about the kind of player that he is going after. Because if you recall, the most, you know, notorious of those Cowboys defensive linemen, Micah Parsons, was available via trade for any team to have. Seahawks not among the teams really that were talked about that had interest in Micah Parsons. So if the Seahawks are going after a former Cowboys offense or former Cowboys defensive lineman that Dirty coached in Dallas, I think it's like, all right, this is a good dude here.
2: Right,
4: let's get him in here.
2: Good sign. All right, man. That was who needs to outperform expectations for this team to get back to a Super Bowl. We got a few names for you out there. When we come back, it's time for what I need.

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5: It's time for What I Need to Know. Get your questions in. 866-979-3776. First one. Here we go, Curtis. Would you rather putt a 60-footer or chip in a 40-yarder to win the championship?
6: I feel like there's more drama surrounding a putt rather than a chip, because it hardly ever comes down to a chip shot. I think I'd much rather sink the putt. The chip would be awesome, but I don't know if anybody's actually like planning on sinking that shot.
5: Yeah, I think with a putter, when you putt, you're thinking, I legit have a chance. I can do this. It's deep, but I can do this. So now I'm with you. I go for a putter, and then I walk it in like Tiger Woods did back in the day.
6: Where he pointed at it? Yeah.
5: Boom, drop it up in that thing. Get your question, What I Need to Know, 866-979-3776. Here we go, from David in Shoreline. What I need to know, is Keenan Matt going to be healthy enough, as far as you know, to really compete for time right out of training camp?
6: Last we heard is that he was still kind of nursing his way back from it, right? Like that was, here's the latest, April 20th. From Mike McDonald on Kenny McIntosh.
7: He's coming along. It's tough to put a timetable on it, but he's training his tail off, and I think it's one of those deals where, like, hey, let's just keep hitting those benchmarks until we can evaluate what's going to look like in the fall.
6: So that last line there, what it's going to look like in the fall, doesn't sound like he is going to be back so soon. Now, that was a month ago. Who knows what's changed in that last month? But
5: who knows? Who knows? All right. What I need to know, get your questions in, 866-979-3776. What's your favorite Kevin Smith movie?
6: Kevin Smith?
5: I have to look it up. You familiar with Kevin Smith, Matthew?
8: I mean, it's probably a basic opinion, but I always really like Clerks.
5: Yeah, that's the first one that popped up when I put his name in there. I'm trying to look to see if...
6: There's also Clerks 2.
8: Actually, you know what? I need to change that. It's Mallrats, just because of the Stan Lee cameo.
5: Mallrats. I don't think I have a favorite one, honestly. I mean, I grew up.
6: He co-executive produced Good Will Hunting.
5: Did he?
6: I didn't know that.
5: All right.
6: That seems so different than all of his other movies.
5: Yeah, I don't know.
6: Because he's like Jay and Silent Bob and all those guys.
5: All right. Okay, I'll just take your guys' opinion for it.
6: I can't imagine Bump's delegation seeing many Kevin Smith movies.
5: Nah, I saw one of them with the guy with the long hair and the stoners, you know, the long hair.
6: Jay and Silent Bob.
5: Okay. I remember watching that one. What I need to know, what do you barbecue best? My grandpa was the grill master of my family. Passed away in 2020. Rest in peace, Papa.
6: Yeah.
5: Probably chicken for me.
6: Okay.
5: I can barbecue some chicken.
6: Yeah, I mean, there are some people that don't barbecue chicken well. They just kind of leave it uncooked in the middle. That's not good. I just love throwing burgers and dogs on the grill.
5: Yeah.
6: I mean, especially we're approaching that portion of the year. What's your favorite way to eat a dog? Eat a hot dog, I should say.
5: It's frowned upon in our culture.
6: Favorite way to eat a hot dog?
5: Like toppings wise?
6: Or just like...
5: It's barbecue. If I have barbecue hot dog, it's the greatest thing in the world to me. Yeah, grill that thing, throw some barbecue on there. Man, that's the thing right there.
6: Yeah.
5: All right, what I need to know, have you ever been invited to a friend's for dinner and you had to fake that it wasn't awful?
6: Probably.
5: Yeah, probably. I think we've all done that, right?
6: I can't recall. Well, actually, I can't recall. I think this was, this was years ago, probably like 25 years ago now. We got invited to, it was either Christmas Eve or Christmas Day. and we got invited over to my parents' friend's house, and they had gotten turkey, and I was like, okay, whatever. And then they told us that it was just the turkey that they had left over from, like, the year prior, that they just froze again and then unfroze it and reheated it. And it was just like, even as like a 10-year-old, I was like, are you kidding me? You couldn't get a fresh turkey? They're not that expensive.
5: Maybe they're struggling, man. It was struggling.
6: Maybe.
5: Oh, man. You can taste it.
6: Yeah. Just frozen. Just, yeah.
5: Nah, man.
6: Freezer burnt.
5: Yeah. Mm. What I need to know, get your questions in, 866-979-3776. Let's see, if Tiger Woods was at his peak today, would he be as dominant as he was in his time? It seems there are a lot more competition in our days. It's not great for young golfers. Tiger. I don't know. I think he'd be dominant. As dominant? Probably not, because he's inspired a whole generation to play and like actually work out now. Golfers are fit now, or a lot of golfers are fit. Back when Tiger was playing, man, golfers looked like they just smoked a pack of cigarettes in the parking lot and it hit the course, John Daly.
6: I was going to say, some of them actually did that.
5: But I think he would still dominate. But to that level, like in the late 90s and early 2000s, I don't know.
6: I feel like if he had his run that he did in the late 90s, early 2000s, now, like, think of how popular he would be. Even like, he would be even more popular than what he was.
5: Oh yeah,
6: in the 90s and 2000s,
5: he'd be on some like some Michael Jackson popularity type stuff.
6: Right. I mean, yeah. He's already one of the most recognizable people on earth.
5: Yeah,
6: and it's why he drives himself everywhere, because he said that he doesn't like other people knowing where he's at. Like, he can't even trust drivers to keep his whereabouts secret. But yeah, I mean, I'm looking at his majors from 2000 to 2002. He won 7 majors in those 3 years, and then had 2 other top 5 finishes in that 3-year stretch. So of the 12 majors, he finished top 5 in 9 of them and won 7 in that stretch.
5: That's crazy.
6: That's absurd.
5: That's dominance. We go, Bump, do you still think the Spurs aren't that good? Of course, I don't think they're not that good. Before the draft last year, you said they were not going to be championship contenders unless they got Cooper Flagg. I'll just take your word on that. I don't have the will to go back and fact check, but of course they're good. They're in the finals.
6: Dylan Harper's a really good pick. They got it. Yeah. Pick number 2 last year.
5: It's Wimby. You know what it is? I didn't think Wimby would take his game to this level, this fast. Like, it's crazy what Wimby's doing. He could be one of the greatest to ever do if he can stay healthy, but he's big. You know, it's hard for those guys to stay healthy.
6: It's true.
5: All right, that has been the Dad Podcast. Michael Bompas with Curtis Rogers. Thank you for listening. Got Wyman and Bob coming up next.
6: What's your favorite way to eat a dog?
9: Rock and Sog. 2 numbers tell the story of this Mariners season. Morning 6 to 10, 15 and 25.
10: That'd be the record if you took away the wins versus Houston.
9: In games not against the Astros, the Mariners are 15 and 25. The other number is a 2. That's the number of games back the Mariners are in the very weak American League West. All of those things are true at once. There is a major issue with the way this team has played, but the division you're in is so weak that it's going to keep you in it forever.
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6: Brian Wu gets the ball for the Mariners tonight. M's will face lefty Noah Schultz, who's made six starts in his major league career. Oney's 6'10", so if you see a tall guy in the mound, it'll be that guy. Pre-game coverage at 5:30 right here on Seattle Sports, a 6:40 first pitch for game one of this series. Presumed Cardinals starting quarterback Jacoby Brissett is not at Arizona's first day of OTAs today as he tries to get a new contract, and Jose Altuve has been placed on the IL with a grade 2 left oblique strain.
5: Snapshot, brought to you by Miller Lite. 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
6: Mike Lefkoe and Dave Wyman here with you. Monday. I don't know, I'm not going to say happy Monday. It's a Monday. I know that for sure. I don't think it's a happy Monday, but sports have happened. Sports will happen.
8: Because of the sweep and all?
6: We'll talk about it. Yeah, you know, that was kind of a big thing that happened over the weekend. We were kind of brainstorming, Dave. Mike Lefkoe, Dave Wyman here with you. We'll be joined by Ryan Roland-Smith at 3, and then Shannon Dreher, our Mariners insider, at 4:30. We were kind of brainstorming, and I was thinking, did anything good happen? I mean, just was rattling off tough things that happened for the Mariners. It was a very tumultuous weekend, and I really was hard-pressed to find the good in a series sweep, which usually that's going to be the case, but sometimes you have individual performances that are great, or you have someone who hits a home run, but in a series where they got shut out on Friday, 2-0, and then they only get one hit on Sunday.
8: Brutal. Yeah, no, I mean, it is very difficult to find things to like. I was scraping together some numbers as fast as I could, trying to find something.
6: Did you? Bullpen? That was unexpectedly good.
8: It is. And also the other thing, and look, I'm not trying to just gloss over what happened. They got swept for the second time by the Padres, and they've been swept by Texas. They've been swept by Kansas City, who is not a particularly good team in a really bad division. So, yeah, I mean that, but then they go and win 2 out of 3, with the Braves, and they had not lost a series, right? Up until that point.
6: They still haven't.
8: Yeah.
6: That's what's crazy.
8: So, I mean, look, I think, you know, it's funny. I was just talking to Brent Stecker, one of our digital guys here, and, you know, we were talking about, you know, what's the concern level? And he was kind of like, what I think. I'm like, okay, and we'll get into it. We're banged up. You know, that part, you know, there are guys that are, you know, slumping a little bit, but I mean, for the most part, I'm not pushing the panic button because everybody in the division is, nobody's above 500. So, I mean, I think that gives you a little bit of extra time. And I think the injuries, as much as we love all of the players that we do have, you forget about guys like, you know, Brendan Donovan and Cal Raleigh. And, you know, you just kind of move on and think, okay, well, we still should be able to win some of these games, but those are big deals. So, but yeah, I mean, the bullpen, I think, it makes me think that, because Ferrer, that was a big trade, and you know, you sacrificed some capital for that. But with Criswell and Hoppy and Gonzalez as well, you know, you're like, hey, I think that maybe these guys might be one of those guys that, you know, comes along, and a guy that you don't expect that is going to be good in the bullpen.
6: Sorry, you momentarily broke the camera.
8: I didn't touch anything.
6: I know. I wanted to make a joke about you just looking at it because it made me think. We'll lighten the mood here for a little bit. Do you want to relay to everyone, and I guess me too, the end of show conversation on Friday that didn't happen?
8: Oh, yeah. Matt, did you hear that? Because you turned us down.
6: Apparently, there was an entire conversation that happened on Friday.
8: I was out there with Charlie Furbush, and we were there at Victory Hall. Mike was across the street in the booth doing the pregame show. And so Mike was talking and wrapping up the show. And I said into the microphone, which was turned on, I said, Mike, it's really been nice talking with you, but not having to look at you. And Charlie just cracked up, and we thought it was really funny. But Matt, I think, turned us down. So you didn't hear that whole thing, did you?
9: We had a hard out to hit, and I don't trust you two. So while Lefko was wrapping the show in the last 30 seconds, I just faded it down.
8: Rightfully so. You don't trust
6: right.
8: us.
6: Rightfully yeah. so. Thank you. I love that you two probably left, were so proud of that, and then didn't realize that no one else heard it.
8: And you didn't even hear it. No. So I'm like, well, I'll make sure to make sure Mike does hear it when we get back to the studio on Monday. But well, yeah, you. I mean, Charlie got a real kick out of that. So
6: I'm glad he did that.
8: Here's another thing he got a kick out of, and I do have to tell on myself that I told him, because I was like, okay, we went from one relief pitcher to another. And
6: on
8: so,
6: Friday, on the show.
8: Yeah, on yep. Friday, yeah, you had Ryan Roland Smith and then Furbush. And I go, yeah, we went from the righty to the lefty. And he's like, what? I go, yeah, you know, right-handed pitcher, left-handed pitcher. Don't tell Ryan Roland Smith I didn't know this. But I did not know he was a left-handed pitcher.
6: He might be listening right now. He's driving to the ballpark.
8: But I looked up in the sports pit, and there's a picture of him pitching left-handed. So I should have known that. But
6: I have
8: Charlie thought it was like the funniest thing ever that I didn't know he was a left-handed pitcher.
6: Well, that we can humble him sometime if he's getting too big for his britches. Now he's a big national
8: well,
6: TV
8: he is.
6: Star. Yeah.
8: I know. I forgot that he was on Sunday Night Baseball yesterday, and I was listening, and all of a sudden, like, ah, that sounds a lot like Ryan Roland Smith. Oh, yeah, that's right. He did Sunday Night Baseball.
6: Ryan Roland Smith did request the mean text that he missed, so I think we'll read a couple when he joins us at 3 o'clock. And we have a series to discuss, and we were joking a little bit that nothing good happened for the Mariners, but it was just kind of overall tough when you factor in the injuries to significant players. And I'm going to lump Cal Raleigh into that because we kind of learned the severity. Going all the way back to Friday before the game, we learned the severity of Cal Raleigh's injury, that he's going to have to spend a week in Arizona and then kind of recover and evaluate and then get built back up. And yeah, I think we knew something was pretty seriously wrong since he went on the IL the day before. But right. just hearing that kind of put a bummer on the start of the series. And then he got through the series. And I kind of thought, so Ryan and I were doing post game on Friday night, and he hopped on with me for a segment, and we were kind of weighing in on the fact that, all right, you lost. Certainly that stings, and you had your opportunities against Mason Miller. But the fact that he had to throw 34 pitches and go an inning and a third, looking forward, okay, you got that out of the way. You're not going to have to face Mason Miller. That's something that I thought going into Saturday and Sunday is where the Mariners could have taken advantage. Mm-hmm. And they didn't. It's a missed opportunity there. Saturday, you made the Padres use their other two high-leverage guys. They had to use Adam again and Morahone again. So neither were available, theoretically, on Sunday because they had pitched back-to-back days. Didn't even get in a situation where that was going to be a factor because it was 7-1 or 7-0 at one point. And then the Mariners, I think, maybe, kind of joking, but I am kind of impressed that they were able to score 3 runs and only had 1 hit.
8: Yeah.
6: That was maybe the most impressive part of the weekend. So it was a tough series all around, and just that. And then I think the one thing you kind of hang your hat on usually is the starting rotation, especially guys like Logan Gilbert and George Kirby. So adding on to everything that had happened. And the injuries that we learned about on Sunday with Brendan Donovan going on the IL, JP gets hit in the triceps, and then Gilbert has a tough outing. Kirby has one of his toughest outings of the year yesterday.
8: Yeah, and Kirby, you got to go back to like October of last year to see, and I think it was against Toronto, he gave up 8 earned runs. And but I mean, that's not something that you typically see. I mean, we're starting to see it from Logan Gilbert a little bit more often than we'd like. But yeah, I mean, Kirby, it was, I think it was October 15th when he gave up 8 earned runs against Toronto, but it's not like that happens every once in a while. I mean, that's a rare occurrence for him, and it happens to him again. So with the 6 earned runs. So that's kind of mildly upsetting, I guess. I have faith in our rotation. I still think it's one of the best in the league, but yeah, that part of it kind of, caused a little bit of pause there. You know, another thing I was talking to Brent Stecker about I was talking about our joke that we had going texting about the obliques.
6: Yeah.
8: And how, you know, I used to always say, what did I say? They used to call them saddlebags or something like that. Or, you know,
6: you meant to say love handles, but you said
8: love handles or something like that.
6: Which I guess would work.
8: But you know what? I mean, they are focusing much more on training like every muscle. And so, you know, that's just one of those core things. Like the whole core thing is sort of relatively new. You know, I mean, it was like you did squats and you did bench, but, you know, the part of your body that connects the two, which makes sense, is starting to be trained a lot more. And so, you know, you do have muscles. You're putting more strain, and, you know, it's allowing people to swing. Their bat speed has gotten better. You know, for pitchers, their velocity has gone up. And so it makes sense that all of a sudden is a big deal because, you know, you're focusing so much on that part of your body when you're training, and then also you're relying on it when you pitch or swing. So that all kind of makes sense. It's kind of interesting though that, you know, now all of a sudden it's been a big deal. But because we were talking about like Sam Darnold, he had a oblique going into that 49er game, but you know, it didn't seem to be a problem. But hitting a baseball, I mean, trying to turn on a fastball, that's where, you know, that really comes into play. So I think, you know, with Cal, hopefully he'll get that fixed. And the other thing is, it was mildly comforting to me to know that it was something mechanical, that's what was wrong with his swing. And that's why he was 0 for 38, whatever it was. So, you know, it actually made sense, because what didn't make sense is, I'm just trying to look at the bright side of things here, Mike. But what didn't make sense is that, oh, Cal, it's in his head. He's having, you know, he's having a problem. He's having psychological problems or mental problems or whatever. And he's always been such a steady character. I just couldn't believe that. So it kind of reaffirms the fact that it was something mechanical in his swing that he didn't really realize, you know, and I think that's because, again, you know, he played with a broken thumb or a torn ligament in his thumb for like the last month of, what was it, 2022 or 23. So yeah, we know this guy is, you know, taught to ignore pain, and he does a good job with it. So yeah, I mean, I think as long as, you know, we have 6 teams above 500 in the American League, or I'm sorry, they have 12 teams. Yeah, they have 12 teams. I'm sorry, this is the stat. 12 teams below 500 in the American League. And there's only 6 teams with below 500 as far as the National League goes. Mm-hmm. So, yeah, I mean, you look at the NL Central. I mean, everybody is above 500.
6: Yeah.
8: So, I mean, the American League, National League, my point is that it's working out. It's working out for the Mariners because the AL, particularly West, is so bad.
6: Yeah, and I think what you're going to have to do at this point, there really is no fix for, hey, key pieces of your lineup are out with injury. You don't go into a season planning for your leadoff man in Brendan Donovan and your most important hitter alongside Julio, but your most important power hitter in Cal Raleigh being hurt. And now being hurt for probably a significant portion of this early part of the season. You know, Donovan back on the IL for the second time this year. Cal Raleigh, it's going to be, you know, an undetermined amount of time, but it's not going to be soon that he comes back. So with that, those are two massive holes in the lineup. And, you know, you can point and blame whoever you want, but when you have that many injuries, and remember, J.P. Crawford was injured to start the season. Donovan has dealt with a couple of trips to the IL. Mm-hmm. Cal on the IL. Victor Robles still on the IL, working his way back.
9: those injuries, you can't make up for that. No team can do that. The only silver lining is that they're happening early and they're not season ending, so they're going to get back in time. The tough part was seeing Brendan Donovan having to go back to the IL with the same injury that forced him there earlier this season. And Justin Hollander on Sunday, yesterday morning before the game, outlined what happened to Donovan and why he's going back to the IL.
10: Going to go on the IL. He re-aggravated his groin strain from previous injury. It's something that we've talked about with Brendan, with our high performance staff. We need to get this right. He was feeling good when he came off the IL. He re-aggravated the last day in Houston when he was trying to hit for the cycle. You know, obviously he was on base a ton. He ran a ton that day between the off-season surgery and the groin strain. It's definitely related. I've talked to the HP staff. They feel strongly that when you have the core surgery, you're more susceptible to groin strains and core muscle strains after that for a little bit.
8: Yeah. So, I mean, that's a very complicated area there. I don't know. I was kind of surprised that he came back as early as he did, but he's a tough guy and he trained hard and everything. But again, you know, it just seems like all of these, as much as it is discouraging to look at, if you go to ESPN or whatever and look at the injuries, you know, it's, the list is getting long. Mm-hmm. So, you know, but the good news is that, you know, it's pretty likely that you're going to get most of these players back.
9: Yeah, there was almost like a starting lineup's worth of injuries you could put out there with Donovan and Raleigh, Robles, you know, a couple pitchers, obviously, with Brash and Spire. And we talked a good amount on Friday about how they were able to overcome the injuries in the bullpen. And yeah, getting back to probably the silver lining of the weekend is that you did find something, I think, in Alex Hoppe and Nick Davila and Cooper Criswell, is that they're guys that you can throw out there and trust in these situations. They're not going to implode. They're not going to have terrible outings. They're not ideally who you'd want out there night in and night out in the seventh and eighth. And maybe if you have to in a situation, close out a game, but they're going to give you solid outings. And, you know, Hoppe getting up to what, 99 yesterday? Maybe that was the national TV stage, but, you know, consistently hitting 98, 99. Good to see there for the bullpen. Now it's just about kind of treading water with the lineup, because the lineup as it was, we had talked about some of the slow starts of the season for key bats. Then it looked like, all right, finally you're getting Cal on track. He gets hurt. Julio had gotten off to this great start. He's in a little bit of a slump now. Naylor is continuing to produce. So Rosarena is continuing to produce. But when your stars are not consistently producing and you don't have a lot of depth because of the injuries, it's going to be a challenge. So now you don't have Donovan, and just kind of continuing on that line, it was here Hollander outlined the next steps for Brendan Donovan to get back.
10: So he will get a PRP injection in the groin strain as well as a different injection in the adductor, again, to try and keep both things working together and get them both right. I don't have a timeline. Some will determine how he feels over the next few days. Something like 2 to 3 weeks on Brendan.
8: Yeah. An injection in the groin area does not sound good. Does not sound good.
9: You ever have to deal with that? For all the injuries you had? You didn't have anything around there.
8: Well, I mean, not really. Yeah. But I did, you know, get my rib shot up one time. I got my toe shot up. That was the worst. That was the worst. But yeah, I mean, you start looking at these guys and, you know, the guys that are on the IL, and it's like every one of these guys can win a game for you. I mean, you look at Brendan Donovan, certainly Cal Raleigh, Matt Brash, you know, Victor Robles. That's a guy that just, you know, he's explosive when he gets on base, and he's a pest. But then you got Carlos Vargas, Gabe Spire. I mean, yeah, I mean, and that's where, you know, I would say, looking at the bright side of things, is what you just mentioned, the bullpen, with guys like Hoppe and Criswell that you didn't really expect much out of them. Gonzalez as well. Yesterday anyway, he gave up one hit and one and a third. So he's been, you know, maybe one of those guys that you're like, hey, now all of a sudden we've got some depth because, you know, that these guys are starting to step up. And the Mariner bullpen coaching has just been fantastic. I mean, obviously it's also about finding, you know, talent and everything, but the development there, it just seems like every year there's a guy like Hoppe that comes along and, you know, just is sort of a diamond in the rough.
9: We actually just got some Mariners roster news, literally right now. The Mariners have recalled left-handed pitcher Robinson Ortiz from AAA. They've reinstated Patrick Wisdom from the 10-day IL, and Leo Rivas has been optioned down to AAA. Yeah. There's the bullpen churn kind of coming. Ortiz, he can get it up there. I think he hit
6: 100. He's got firepower. I remember watching him in spring training, and that's another left-handed arm, and that's kind of, you know, the bullpen maneuvering that's going to have to happen with still two key guys on the IL and Brash and Spire. Brash had a rehab outing yesterday, but interesting to see Ortiz in there. It's not anything lineup-wise that'll really help. A move that maybe could happen in a little bit. Brennan Davis was selected to the 40-man roster and optioned to AAA Tacoma.
8: I remember talking about him during
6: camp. Maybe that's a move that in the near future he's going to find his way up here for a portion of time. But yeah, a lot of moves happening right now for the Mariners over the larger course of, all right, how does it impact the lineup struggles? None of these will probably do that, but you do get another lefty bullpen arm in there. We're certainly going to talk a lot about this matchup against the White Sox because it's a White Sox team that looks really good right now. And in that series, just like over a week ago, you needed to outscore them. And the Mariners did on Friday. They didn't do that in the other two games of the series. They scored just two combined runs. So it's going to come down to the offense again. But some of this roster churn happening with all the injuries, I think we'll see what it settles. And yeah, we do. We like Brennan Davis. Everyone's been clamoring for, you know, the backup quarterback. They always do that. Mm-hmm. Well, Brennan Davis, he had been hitting down in AAA. He's a great story. He's someone that I think could... I don't know where you put him and how you bring him up here if he does play. But again, we've talked about all these injuries.
8: Yeah.
6: Who's to say someone else might not need a day or two off and maybe you see Brennan Davis up here?
8: What, wasn't he the guy that was like one of the top prospects ever, you know, top five, and then just got banged up? And, you know, my guy Leo Rivas, I can't make the case for him anymore. I love watching him play. I think he's a great teammate and a great, like, glue guy and a guy that you can count on defensively. And I remember at the time I was making the case, he was batting 140. He's at 131.
6: Yeah.
8: God bless him.
6: Yeah, and he's not, and you know, another part of the early season struggles, he's not really an everyday infielder. And because the injuries to Crawford and then Donovan, he played a lot on the left side of that infield, and that's not ideally what you want. You want him in that situation where he's pinch hitting in a key moment, sporadically here or there because he's a switch hitter, but not the everyday shortstop or third baseman. A great guy. You know, we always throw that caveat out there. Bob, you and Bob do that all the time. He is a great guy, wonderful human being.
8: Yep.
6: Just don't ideally want him as an everyday infielder on a World Series contending team or a team that at the start of the year had World Series aspirations. So, you know, that move unfortunately kind of makes sense with Colt Emerson up. And we'll certainly talk about Colt Emerson plenty coming up at 2:30. That was an exciting part of yesterday. I guess, hey, if you're looking for the good news, Colt Emerson is up here. We'll weigh in on the pros and maybe some worry we have with that. But right now, let's take two. All right, so all those Mariners roster moves aside, they do start a series tonight against the White Sox. And unfortunately, Dave, one issue that has been persistent for this Mariners team, going up against left-handed pitching. And they're going to face a massive left-hander, 6'10", Noah Schultz, who is just a rookie. He's made just a few starts in his career, called up a month ago. He gets the ball tonight. Brian Wu gets the ball for the Mariners. 6'10" lefty.
8: I'll tell you what, it looks like when he stretches down the mound, he's probably looks like he's halfway there. Man, he could be scary. Six innings at San Diego earlier in the season. Six innings, zero earned runs, three walks, two strikeouts. That's kind of scary. I mean, more recently, 4 1/3, gave up 3 earned runs in Kansas City. But that outing at San Diego, this guy looks like he's going to be something special.
6: Some future NFL news as we kind of project outward. ESPN's reporting that the NFL will officially vote tomorrow to award the 2030 Super Bowl to Nashville in the soon-to-be-completed new Titans Stadium, and then the 2028 NFL Draft to Minneapolis.
8: Minneapolis, okay.
6: Did that do anything for you?
8: Not really. Yeah. I mean, the draft part of it. Do you even know where next year's Super Bowl is?
6: Next year's Super Bowl, no. Next year's draft, yes.
8: I want to say next year's Super Bowl might be in L.A.
6: Oh, like this upcoming? Yeah.
8: Yeah. LA.
6: I don't know past. I don't know from 28. Yeah. No, you're right about that. I don't know 28 and 29 before 30.
8: Yeah.
6: I do know next year's draft, though, because I looked that one up.
8: Okay.
6: That's in D.C.
8: That's more important to you than the Super Bowl.
6: Yes, in a sense. Let me explain. Because the Super Bowl, you know Seattle's not going to host it. They're not going to go somewhere in a northern climate without a roof.
8: Right.
6: The draft, it feels like, especially with this news, they are rotating every city. Yeah, we saw them in Pittsburgh. We saw them in Green Bay. All these random NFL cities. Mm-hmm. They have brought the draft everywhere. And I'm starting to think, all right, instead of going back to these select few sites like they do at the Super Bowl, I believe the draft's coming here to Seattle. I don't know when. It, you know, there will be a lot of logistical challenges. But, hey, they've brought it to every city so far. They haven't repeated in a while. They've gone to all these random places.
8: I'm trying to remember. The ones I remember, I know they were in Vegas. We know they were in Green Bay, Pittsburgh.
6: Chicago. When they first moved it, they went to Chicago.
8: Chicago.
6: They did go to Nashville, and that brought up... I know they went to Nashville because that brought up the hilarity of one of the most iconic internet videos of two angry bachelorettes who didn't know the draft. I'll show it to you during the break. They didn't know the draft was happening on Broadway when they planned their bachelorette party. And they were just sitting there livid. Yeah. And then they said they're going to go home and take it out on their husbands because the draft ruined their bachelorette party.
8: Why is that the bachelorette party like mecca?
6: It is. I don't know. Because all the country bars. All right. Here I have the locations from, well, they've been everywhere. Chicago, Philly, Arlington, Nashville, Cleveland, Vegas, Kansas City, Detroit, Green Bay, Pittsburgh, D.C. next year. So they'll take it anywhere. Hey, if you're going to have the draft in Cleveland, you can have it in Seattle.
8: Yeah.
6: So I think the draft is coming here eventually. All right, that is Take Two, brought to you by Swedish Cyberknife. Treat prostate cancer with Swedish Cyberknife. Swedish.org/cyberknifeprostate. Yes, in the midst of a tumultuous weekend, the big call-up did occur. Colt Emerson, the Mariners' top prospect, made his MLB debut yesterday. We'll break it all down up next. Mike Lefko and Dave Wyman here with you. 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

0: against the White Sox. This is a team that, you know, Dave, they weren't as bad as they had been, what, a year ago, 2 years ago, when they put up the worst record ever in baseball. We thought they were all right, a little bit better. But since the Mariners last played the White Sox, just 10 days ago, the series began on May 8th, Mariners won the first game 12-8. The White Sox won the next two. Then they went on to sweep Kansas City. And then over the weekend, they took 2 of 3 against the Cubs. The White Sox have won 7 of their past 8. That's the team that rolls into town here against the Mariners.
1: Yikes. Well, and that Kansas City, I mean, they swept Kansas City. That's a team that swept us. So now all of a sudden you're going, oh boy, this is interesting. Just the American League and the National League, the disparity is, according to MLB Network, now this was like a week and a half ago, but it was talking about the interleague play and, you know, just the domination by the National League right now. So, you know, there are, you know, you look in the American League, there's only 4 teams above 500. Like I said, 12 teams, or I'm sorry, actually it's 3 teams, but yeah, I mean, 12 teams are below 500 in the American League. So yeah, it's just, it's ridiculous. How the disparity there just in general, but, and then you look at the NL Central, for example, every team, the Cubs, the Brewers, St. Louis, Pittsburgh, Cincinnati, they're all above 500. So, it's just, I mean, this could be, I feel like the American League is wide open. You know, I mean, you know, you just don't have a lot of dominant teams right now.
0: That is probably, I think, okay. I know people press the panic button about anything. Sports fans, we know they're fanatics. We've talked about this. So yes. I'm sure any loss is people pushing the panic button, and it hasn't been great. No one's going to try to convince you that. But the reason that you don't have to panic is that because the A's are 23-23 and in first place. Yeah. And the Rangers are 22-24, and the Mariners are 22-26. All those teams are right there. If you're the Astros, yeah, you're looking kind of rough right now, 19-29. But if you're in the NL East or any of those divisions that you talked about, where the Braves are already 32-15, yeah, 22-26 looks pretty bad. Mm-hmm. So you're not going to complain about circumstance. The Mariners have certainly had some seasons where they've had great teams, only to see the A's put up, you know, 100-plus wins and not make the playoffs in the early 2000s. They've had those years. They'll take this. You're not going to complain about, all right, the division's bad, so for some reason you're not warranted in making the playoffs. But because of all that, it's almost, I'm not going to say admirable, but it's almost like you're not panicked by all the injuries that have befallen this team. You know, if the Mariners are looking at a Brendan Donovan, Cal Raleigh situation like they are now, and they're sitting there in one of those National League divisions, it's a long shot. You know, this might be a lost season where it's sometimes you don't want to call it quits on a season. But if you're getting towards the end of May and you're well back of a team like the Braves, it's going to be a tough road to overcome. For the Mariners to be right there in the AL West, where we know they haven't played anything close to their best baseball, I think that's very encouraging. Now, the question, obviously, and we've said this for a couple weeks, when is that going to happen? When is that good baseball going to kind of click in for the Mariners? And it might not be until the lineup gets fully healthy, unfortunately. Mm-hmm.
1: Yeah, no, I was thinking about that over the, and I don't know what you thought about this, Mike, but over the weekend going, I feel like our roster is on par with the Padres. Like, we have as much, if not maybe a little bit more talent. I mean, they have some dynamic players, no question, but the Mariners are just not playing that way right now. And, you know, a lot of it has to do with the injuries. And I feel like when everything comes together, I just hope it's before somebody else in the American League starts to take off, namely either, you know, the Rangers or the Athletics. You know, who do you think's the biggest threat? Because now you said there was an Astro injury.
0: Jose Altuve is now on the IL with an oblique strain.
1: The old oblique.
0: They're
1: got
0: decimated. The oblique.
1: No one is immune.
0: How about Anthony Rizzo yesterday? He's got to be your favorite player now. Your favorite Major League Baseball player. Did you hear him on the broadcast? He said they were talking about the oblique because it's certainly a big talking point with Cal Raleigh. And, you know, that looms over anything with the Mariners now. And Anthony Rizzo said, well, you know, we didn't pull him back in my day. We said, you can't pull fat. So I thought of you there, since you always joke with Bob that in a situation that you had all these injuries, but no, the oblique just didn't exist because you didn't have that muscle.
1: Well, people weren't training it that way. I mean, I think it was, I had Ray Roberts text me and he goes, yeah, I just recently found out that like your core, like your stomach, your abs are not attached to your oblique or something like that. How those aren't the same. And we used to do sit-ups basically, but you know, that's pretty much it. It just wasn't trained that much. So yeah, it's a muscle that's being developed and maybe overdeveloped because people are pulling their muscles right and left. But it's exactly right. I'm glad to hear somebody, you know, who played in the era where there weren't oblique injuries.
0: I wouldn't have known that. Let's see. Yeah, I don't really have the ab muscles to even know how those would be connected.
1: Yeah. So and look, it's starting to, I don't know, how much have we heard about it in the NFL? Because really, I felt like when Sam Darnold had that problem, that we hadn't heard that much about it in football. But I mean, it totally makes sense. Like, you never hear about it in basketball, right? You know, but like the torque that you create to either get bat speed or velocity from a pitcher. I mean, it's so focused on your core. It's what, you know, basically attaches your upper body to your lower body. And so that totally makes sense. You're just not, you know, so I think, you know, the sport really is, I mean, the sport I guarantee you that gets the most oblique injuries is baseball.
0: Yeah, and I think we kind of were discussing this before the show started, that the reason maybe it's become more of a focus is that because the metrics that people track to kind of look at success, the trendy ones now, hard hit rate and exit velocity, because those are great predictors of, all right, usually you hit the ball hard, more often than not, it's going to go for a base hit. Or the expected batting average and all these things that you can look at, the harder you hit the ball, the better your exit, your launch angle looks, you know, for a home run, and the insistence on, you know, either you want home run. I'm stammering over what I'm trying to explain. It's a few things that lead to another, but basically hit the ball hard, good things happen. So with this trend toward, look, all the focus is on generating bat speed, better exit velocity, better hard hit rate. And that leads to what? More torque, more extreme, you know, rotation of those abs and everything that goes into that, and the oblique. And we're not doctors out here, although, you know, you dubbed me Dr. Lefko, but it just, it kind of, you can see where that happens because you are trying to generate a maximum amount of bat speed every single time. That does put a strain on that. And like you mentioned, the Luke Raley oblique injury, it looks so extreme and painful because he's swinging so hard and he's turning so fast and so quickly that, yeah, that's going to be an extreme reaction there when something does finally give. And when you're trying to focus on your maximum output, I think that's why we're seeing the oblique become kind of the it injury, or it's certainly a more prevalent injury in baseball now. You know, we can ask about that, though.
1: Roland Smith, the old
0: right-hander, Ryan Roland Smith.
1: Can you introduce him that way?
0: Does he know that?
1: I don't think he's heard it, unless he's listening to the radio.
0: All right. Yeah. Someone's going to not understand the joke, yes. Ryan Roland Smith is a left-handed pitcher. We'll see if he heard Dave think he was a righty. But we will have Ryan Roland Smith join us and ask him everything about this Mariners team and what he thinks of this upcoming series against the White Sox. He joins us next year. 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
12: 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Holy smokes, the Mariners have the lead.
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22: Mariners made a handful of roster moves earlier today, including recalling left-handed reliever Robinson Ortiz and putting Domingo Gonzalez and Leo Rivas down to AAA. Brandon Davis was also added to the 40-man roster, and Patrick Wisdom was taken off the IL. Speaking of the oblique, he had an oblique injury as well. And the Mariners lineup is out for the matchup against the 6'10" left-hander Noah Schultz in the opening game against the White Sox. J.P. Crawford is back atop the lineup, playing shortstop and the leadoff man. They have Julio, Rosarena, Naylor, Ref Snyder, Joe, Cole Young, and Colt Emerson batting eighth and playing at third. Johnny Pareda catches. He's hitting ninth.
0: 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When it's game time, it's Miller time.
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24: 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Come out, and I'm trying to open the door. 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You got to watch Top Gun. 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
25: I feel like we just talked to this guy, but it is Monday at 3 o'clock, so pleased to have Ryan Roland Smith back with us on Wyman and Bobby. Hear him every week here, Monday at 3. Our weekly conversation with Ryan Roland Smith is presented by Mazda of Everett. Ryan, I just have to ask, I'm going to put you on the spot here. Have you been listening to our show on your drive in?
26: No, I literally just got dialed in. Why? What did I miss? What happened?
1: Nothing. Yeah, never mind.
25: I don't know. Should we bring it
1: never
25: up?
1: Never mind.
25: Should we bring it up?
1: Nothing.
25: No? Okay.
26: No, let's hear it. What is what happened?
25: What arm do you pitch with? What hand do you pitch with?
26: Left.
25: Yeah. Okay.
1: That was news to me on Friday, dude. I'm sorry.
26: Really?
1: Yeah. Because we had Charlie come on and I was like, oh, and so I was hitting we went from the right arm to the left arm. He's like, what? And he's like, you didn't know Ryan Roland Smith threw left hand? And I was like, yeah, I'm sorry. It never came up.
26: I'll take that as a compliment. You know why?
1: Why?
26: Because righties, like if you're right-handed, like usually if you're left-handed, you can somehow get away with like having some like sneaky slow slurve or something. Uh-huh. And you look at it, you go, I used to hear this all the time. Oh, man, if that dude was right-handed, he wouldn't be sniffing the big league. And so I'm telling you right now, maybe people said that about me. So I'm telling you right now, man, I'll take that as a compliment. Because if you're right-handed, you've got to throw gas, you've got to try to have nasty stuff. I'm going to take that as a compliment, Dave. You're the man. Thank you.
1: Okay. I never thought that would happen, work out that way. I appreciate that. But I'm an idiot because I'm telling Mike the story. And as I'm telling him the story, I see a picture of you pitching with your left hand. So, yeah, I should have known that.
26: Now, all good. Listen, trust me. When people are like, yeah, I remember you pitch. And I was like, no, you don't. No, you don't. Like, I wasn't that memorable. Let's go. So it's all good.
25: Hey, Ryan, before we get into this Mariners team and the tough weekend, you made a national TV appearance, the three-piece suit, looking sharp there. How did the broadcast go for you?
26: It was good. I know a lot of people, this morning when I was cruising through Edmonds, you know, some people get frustrated with the national. They miss their home broadcast and everything else, but... Jason Benetti, he's a pro. I thought Anthony Rizzo was really interesting. He was doing some of the sideline stuff. And Jake Peavy, man, how can you not love Jake Peavy? So we had a lot of fun. I mean, the game was, it's a rough one, man. When you're doing a national game, when you've got to be sort of, you know, you can't be super on one-sided with getting fired up when your team scores, like the Mariners. So it was a tough one yesterday for me to sit in that booth because I was, it was frustrating. It was a frustrating way to finish that series. So that made it a little tougher. But overall, I'm very grateful I get a chance to do those games. And looking forward to be back on the broadcast tonight with Aaron Goldsmith, Angie Menzink, and Brad Adam.
1: Yeah, no, and also I wanted to mention you guys did a really cool tribute to Rick Riz. That was awesome, and it was great having you there to kind of fill in, you know, the kind of guy that Rick Riz is, because you said about Rick Riz what I think pretty much everybody says, that they love him, you know, even if you don't know him that well. You love Rick Riz, so that was a cool kind of tribute you guys did there.
26: Yeah, and sometimes, too, Dave, just on that, you know, like sometimes if I was sitting at home listening to some people who don't know Rick, and they're like, oh, yeah, you know, like we're coming up with some cliche rubbish where he has earned a lot more than that. Like, and we all know him really, the three of us know him very well.
1: Yeah.
26: If you've had a chance to talk to Rick, man, he's that guy. I said this, I think, during the, when we spoke about Rick. He's that guy that when you're in a mood where you take what you're doing for granted or you take life for granted in any way, just get in the room with him. Mm. And he just reminds you how, you know, special some of the things are that we get to do. And I always say I'm grateful. And a big reason why is because, you know what, Rick made it so comfortable for me to walk in that radio booth and TV booth. So anyway, I don't want to you know, bang on. We touched on a lot yesterday, and I know he's going to get plenty of love this year. But love you, Rick, and yeah, I'm glad we got a chance to do that.
2: Yeah, well said there. All right, Ryan, we get into this series. It was a tough one. You know, we talked about on Friday night when we were doing post game how, hey, the Mariners, at least silver lining, you're probably not going to see Mason Miller because he threw 34 pitches and they showed signs of a fight against him in that eighth inning and the ninth inning on Friday. When you look at how the rest of the weekend played out, you know, the offense didn't really come to life on Saturday, certainly didn't come to life yesterday. Is this the result of kind of all these injuries, or what did you see out of the lineup this weekend?
26: Well, I definitely think, you know, you cannot look beyond the injuries, right? Especially too. And Mike, you and I talked about this on Friday. When you have a Cal Raleigh, for example, who, you know, he's hitting the IL. You know, he's fighting through something before he went on the IL. When he's in that dugout locker room, it's just a different energy, right? He's one of these, you know, still Aaron Goldsmith saying he's an aircraft carrier for this team. And he's a guy that when he's hitting, and he's coming up to hit. He's in the on-deck circle. Whether you're in a dugout or you're on the on-deck circle, we're on base, you just have a good feeling. Now, when he's dealing with something off to a slow start, there's just simply a different energy. Same thing with Brendan Donovan. Like, he just hit the IL yesterday and loved seeing Cole Emerson in the big leagues. But guys like that, it's just this feeling like, oh, man, we just cannot quite get right. Now, I say all that, but this team, if you look at it on paper, was built in the offseason, the idea was, how can we get better around the edges to be better situational hitters, right? And you look at this the month of May, they're 29th with runners in scoring position, 18th when it comes to swing and miss. They're, yeah, fourth in home runs, which is great, but there's just some of these situational hitting or approach things that are just lagging right now with this team. It's been pretty evident, especially too when you mentioned Mason Miller. You run into good pitching like they did on the weekend, man, it's glaring, right? So you ran into a tough cheerleader making his season debut yesterday. The changeup was really good. He kind of silenced you. You run into a bullpen like they did against the Padres as well. You know, and again, it gets really, really tough. Randy Vasquez was tough as well on that Friday night. And I think the other part too, just with this team, man, you get to a Sunday, it's a day game, you switch over the unis, you've got George Kirby who's dealing this year, and I still think he's going to be, you know, top five in Cy Young votes. He goes out and you know, midway through the game, man, you feel like you're right there, you're in striking distance, and he gives up a couple runs in the fifth. So you're watching your horses, man, Logan Gilbert the night before. So all these things all kind of happening at once. However, the silver lining here, if there is one, when everyone's frustrated and everyone wants to burn down, burn it all down, I get it, man. Like Monday morning, everyone's frustrated, fired up, and everything else. Get everyone right now. Brendan Donovan, if he's dealing with something that keeps popping up last year, get him right in the month of May. If Cal's side is obliques bugging him, get all this right, because what's going to happen is with this AL West, the way it's shaped up, just like Shannon and I talked about this with the Dodgers last year, you're in a situation, not enough depth, enough every other thing around that you can get to the All-Star break, limp to the All-Star break, and come out guns blazing. You're going to be a postseason team, and you're going to look back and go, oh, you remember we were really struggling in the month of May, and runners in scoring position, Roland Smith was on the radio, that right-hander who pitched for 2 seconds in the big league, who's ripping us up. Hit runners in scoring position. You're not even going to remember it.
1: Yeah.
26: You know, so I look at the All-Star break and say, you know what? I know that's a long ways away. Everyone's like, what? The All-Star break? You're not going to get out of contention now. You're not. Stay where you're at right now. You know, limp around like you are. That's okay. But just get these pieces healthy, especially in the bullpen too. I haven't even touched on that.
1: Yeah, well, do touch on that, because I was just, did they just option Domingo Gonzalez down? So, he looked pretty good, but, you know, you've got guys like Criswell and Hoppy and, you know, some of the lesser known bullpen guys. Is there anybody out of that group? Because I've seen Hoppy a couple of times. It looked like he's had really good outings, particularly in Houston. Is there anybody there or a couple of guys there that you see some promise in?
26: I look at you know, Alex Hoppy, for example, stuff wise nasty, man. We talked about on the broadcast yesterday, 98 with sink. He was built. He's electric, right?
1: Yeah.
26: It's just a matter of slowing the game down, I think, for him. Criswell, he's in this position right now where, man, you know what? He can kind of transition to be a guy who is higher leverage in those spots because he was coming more in to be a guy who can pick up innings for this team. But you know what? With all that being said, bring next guy up, that's fine. You got to get a Gabe Spire, who I'm about to sit down with right now. You got to get him back, and you got to get Matt Brash back. But like I said, and I didn't even get to the bullpen because I was rambling for too long, don't press the panic button here. You've seen some of these transactions with these pitchers in and out of this bullpen. I hate to say it, man. I want to see Matt Brash back like everyone else does. Make sure that dude is 1,000% ready to roll. That shoulder issue from Gabe Spire, make sure he's 1,000% ready to go. And you know what? If it takes an extra week or an extra outing to make sure he's all dialed in or whatever it may be, just make sure they're right, man, because I just look at this team. Look, we dealt with this last year, too. It was kind of lackluster, right? We're like, oh, they're back to 500 as we're getting weeks into the season, right? And the expectations are different this year. I get it. But at the same time, man, it's a situation where you have an AL West, which is going to be lackluster. You are the best team on paper there. You've just got to be healthy. And that's what it comes down to. That bullpen is going to be crucial, man. You got to get those pieces right.
25: Ryan, among some, there is perhaps worry that Colt Emerson is up because of injury and not because he's ready. What do you make of him coming up now, and what do you expect now for him kind of in the near future here?
26: Well, okay. Look, I love how you want to roll the red carpet. Not you, Lefko, but every team or fan wants to roll the red carpet out for these prospects. You know what? The fact that they brought him up, it was 1 o'clock in the afternoon, and they said, get up there right now, as opposed to, oh, get him. I was reading your Twitter yesterday, or ex left gate. I gave him a police escort, and I understood you meant because of the traffic.
25: Yeah.
26: You know what? I don't want this. You know, bring him in on a a horse and chariot. Like all of a sudden, no. Get up, because we're getting an injury, and go produce, young man. Like, it's not a thing where it's like, hey, you're just gonna, this major league career of yours is just gonna be plug and play. Now, you know what? Make it bumpy. Make him struggle. Mm-hmm. Push him to a position where he's got to perform. And look, the Mariners know this kid's character better than anyone. I'm telling you right now, you do not lock up someone. I don't know Colt Emerson like Justin Hollander or Jerry DePoto know him, or the player development knows him. But when you're going to hand out someone, a $95 million deal, you have to know something about their character, right? And we saw this with Cal, Julio Rodriguez last couple of years with some of these extensions. Yeah. Andres Munoz. You know the kind of kid that he is. And I'll give you a little insider here right now. Not that I want to throw him under the bus here. When Colt signed that extension, I texted him. I said, hey, man, awesome. I have a show. Can you jump on? And he said, hey, if you don't mind, I want to get to work here and get everything right, get my swing right, get everything going, and maybe when I get to the big leagues, when I'm settled in. I was like, whoa, man.
1: Wow.
26: As opposed to, Gabe, 2 years old, you just got told you're going to have generational, life-altering changes in your money. Like, your grandkids are going to be set. And yet you're sitting there, it changes things, man. You're playing with house money. He's sitting there going, no. I want to make sure everything's dialed in. I'm laser focused. I'm telling you, man, like, I'm not taking anything away from any other prospect coming up. 9 times out of 10, they would be like, yeah, I want to talk about it because it should be celebrated. And 9 times out of 10, the mindset's like, well, I'm a dude. I'm established. I just got paid for close to a decade. And that wasn't the case. So with all that being said, you know what? Most prospects, believe it or not, come up in these situations. And the other part of this is, too, I'm looking at this going, all right, you have a situation where Brendan Donovan, they're not going to, this is not going to be like panic button with Colt Emerson, right? And they know that. They're not bringing him up and saying, oh, hey, you went over 20 and you've had a rough couple of weeks. Now we have to hurry up and get Brendan Donovan up. They're not going to do that. Because they know what they have a plan for him. In other words, that helps out Brendan Donovan, if you know what I'm saying. Because now he can slow down a little bit and get right, even if the team's struggling, or even if he's going 0-1,000. And I think that's really important. So happy to see Colt Emerson up here. Believe it or not, everyone, he was ready to come up. This is how prospects come up, and it's like, you know what? Hurry up and get up here and go produce, as opposed to Mike Lefko offering to give him a ride in his.
25: Well,
26: I know what car.
25: You know what?
26: Well,
25: no.
26: An e-scooter. Well, are you going to get
25: I was going to say, Ryan,
26: pick him up?
25: Ryan, do you need a police escort? Because somehow Colt Emerson made it for his debut, yet you have not made it for our hit here today. So.
26: I apologize. I know I'm in the car. I text you, man. I had a rough one last night. I couldn't sleep last night. I was dealing with something, and I couldn't get to sleep. And so I said to Amanda, I was like, I need to have a little hour nap here before I go to the field because I'm going to get dialed in because the Mariners are going to smash the Chicago White Sox. And
1: go.
26: I said, you know, he's going to be – I'm going to have to sacrifice my 3 o'clock favorite 20 minutes of the week and do it from the car, unfortunately. I couldn't do it from the booth. I apologize.
25: That's fine. We'll see you on TV tonight.
1: I think we have a new way of rating players and their maturity if they refuse to go on Ryan Roland Smith's show. That is a huge character builder. Yeah. No.
26: You know what, Dave? It's obviously not a priority. He's like, I never heard of it. Leave me alone. Who is this?
1: No, you know what it reminds me of? I don't know if you remember Mike McDonald throwing out the first pitch last year, and it was supposed to be Sam Darnold, the quarterback. And I think that's exactly what Sam Darnold said. He kind of turned it down. I wasn't there for it. Lefko, you were there, though. And he basically said, hey, I want to get, you know, a few games under my belt, and, you know, I don't want to.
26: Right.
1: Yeah, it was the same type of thing. That is that really is a huge indication of character. I love that, and I'm just joking about not wanting to come on your show. But yeah, I mean, I think that tells you a lot. And you know, you also mentioned the fact that, you know, these guys, they know. The Mariner staff knows exactly what this kid is about. So, tell us about this. I'm kind of fascinated with this Noah Schultz guy that we're going to be facing tonight. 6'10". I mean, that's got to be intimidating looking out there on that mound. But what have you seen out of that guy?
26: Well, first of all, you know he's left-handed, right, Dave?
1: No, I did not know that. I did know that.
26: So he's
1: actually
26: scary, yeah. No, 6'10", kind of funky. He does have, and again, like, I'm looking forward to watching him pitch. However, he is a guy who has a ton of command issues. So I think this is a good matchup for this Mariners team who was super patient yesterday, especially, too, when you're struggling offensively to wake the bats up, get a bunch of traffic, get some, you know, 2-0 cookies down the middle of the plate, even though he's 6'10". But I'm looking forward to watching him. I haven't seen him in person yet. I'm fascinated to watch him, man. It's funny, though. Like, there's not that many. Everyone thinks, you know, because I work a lot in the youth, on the youth side of baseball, and work with kids and write programs and everything else. NextGenBaseball.com. Go check it out. But he, you know, people tell me all the time, I'm a kid, you know, all these pitches are huge, they're all big, you know. I'm like, matter of fact, they're kind of, yes, they're, you know, they're big, but they're not. Everyone tends to think that in order to get drafted, you've got to be like 6'6 plus, man. It is tough to pitch and tough to put all those levers together and have that, you know, moving down that mound when you got all that, you know, those long levers. So we see that with Logan Gilbert sometimes. So, it's tough to put together. So I'm curious to see how he looks, but command-wise, I think it's a good matchup for the Mariners to get back on the horse offensively.
25: Well, Ryan, of course, the thing that jumps out, though, is, you know, when you say lefty, the well-known struggles already this season against lefties, and then here you go tomorrow, and it's Anthony Kay again, who they struggled against. Is there something specific that jumps out about why these lefties have had success against the Mariners lineup, or is it just because it's, you know, they're weird and they're left-handed? No offense.
26: Well, I think that, it's interesting. I'm not going to, put anyone, single anyone out here. I think that you've got, first of all, look at your righty lineup, too, and look at what you've, you know, guys traditionally, first of all, Cal from the right side, who's been a big factor middle of the plate. And when you talk about the season in total, right? So Josh Naylor kicked off the year, wasn't doing the same things we've seen more recently against lefties. You've got a situation where you lose a Luke Raley, a Dominic Canzone, who've been really good. And then you also have a Rob Refsnyder, too, who's struggled. I don't think that's going to last forever. You know, Ref Snyder struggled as well. He's hitting, 110 or something against lefties, where he's going to be the platoon option out there as well. So you look at some of those things against some of these lefties, and, man, they've faced a ton of them, too. It's been, really weird. You just can't have a situation. And also, too, with the lefty pinch-hit-ish situation, when you have that third at bat and a lefty comes in, because there's a bunch of lefties that you're going to have to get out, and they're bringing a lefty, what does Dan Wilson do? And he kind of has to play by the numbers, is bringing a righty to face. And that righty just hasn't been there for the Mariners, too. So you got to factor that in as well.
1: Hey, Ryan, we were talking about the whole oblique injury and how that's become so prominent. And really, you know, same thing in football. But, you know, I guess it makes sense because everybody's sort of working on that part of it. Because in baseball, whether you're throwing or hitting, it's just going to become one of those, you know, kind of like in the NFL, pulling a groin or a hamstring. You know, it just seems yeah. like it's much more. I mean, the things that are valued is, you know, you're a triple digit, you know, off the mound, or, you know, 115 exit velo, you know, on this hit and yeah. that hit. And it all kind of sort of makes sense. But when you were playing, was that like something that was commonplace? Because I don't ever remember anybody having an oblique injury when I played.
26: Yeah.
1: But that was decades ago.
26: Yeah, it's definitely more prevalent now. You hear the oblique all the time, and a couple of reasons why, from pitching and from hitting as well, especially hitting. Let's talk about the hitting, because we've had a few of the hitters with the Mariners, obviously Cal Raleigh being one of them. They're simply, you can say, well, yeah, they're swinging harder. They're generating way more torque. That's true. Their hitting mechanics have completely changed, right? So, like, all right, I'll use an example. The smaller guys now in this era of hitting a big leg kick, they're getting this huge, what's called, like, you know, like a hip hinge, like getting this huge, you know, where the hands are moving, the back hips rolling back. They get way more, like, the angles are way bigger when they're hitting as well. And so they're just generating way more torque, right? So when they rotate, they're rotating way harder. And a lot of that is purely because of some of the ground force they're generating from the lower half, like I said, with the leg kick. You know, like a Justin Turner comes to mind, Altuve, obviously, all these guys. And the other part is, too, you're incentivized to get an EV score, exit velocity score, or a hard hit rate. So the amount of times you are going to swing harder, or the amount of times when you're in training in a batting cage whether it be a track man or the, you know, the technology they're using, when they whack, take that swing, turn around, you know, check out the screen to give them the exit velo as well. Wasn't the same when you're in the cage. You just have way more reps moving at full speed, generating way more ground force and way more torque rotationally. And what's going to cop it? That dehydrated oblique as well, when you're gotten off a flight or whatever it may be. So there's a lot of that. And obviously the same thing really happens on the pitching side as well.
1: Next time we get you on video, I'm going to go get that picture of you pitching left-handed and, you know, put it on the screen.
25: It's a signed card, Ryan. Ooh, I have goodness. It hangs up right in front of my cubicle to remind me, to motivate myself, to strive to your levels of greatness.
26: Hey, flip it around so I look right-handed. I'm telling you, it's a compliment, man. When someone says, oh, I thought you were right-handed, that means that you're a stud. I'm telling you, because you've got to be really good to be right-handed. Lefties can get away with stuff. I'm not kidding.
25: Wow. Yeah. Well, congrats. Wyman just gave you one of the nicest compliments of your career. So
1: who knew?
25: That's what we're here for.
26: Nothing Dave Wyman can upset me, by the way. He's the man. So, of course, anything he says, it's all good.
1: Right. I appreciate
25: well,
1: that.
25: Thanks, Ryan. Safe travels into the park, and we'll.
1: I don't believe
25: we'll
1: you,
25: talk
1: but
25: to
1: you. I appreciate.
26: I'm dead serious. Let's go. On the other hand,
25: yeah,
26: no,
25: I know.
26: I'm kidding.
25: Figured that was coming. No, anything I said would offend him, especially if we're talking pickleball.
26: Correct.
25: So, all right, Ryan. Good stuff. Thanks as always. We'll talk to you next week.
26: See you guys.
1: Thanks, mate.
25: All right, there's our guy, Ryan Roland Smith. We didn't even mention really the 3-piece suit he was rocking.
1: I saw that.
25: That was sharp.
1: Yeah. You like that?
25: Yeah.
1: Yeah.
25: I thought he was going to show up today on our show, the 3-piece suit.
1: I thought maybe you'd have like a little gold watch also.
25: The monocle?
1: Yeah. Like the Monopoly
25: His next
1: man.
25: National TV appearance. Yeah. There's Ryan Roland Smith, joins us every Monday at 3 o'clock. Coming up next, we're going to talk football for a little bit because we got an explanation for why the Seahawks are opening up against the Patriots. Dive into that up next. Wyman and Bob on Seattle Sports and the Seattle Sports app.
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3: In games not against the Astros, the Mariners are 15 and 25. The other number is a 2. That's the number of games back the Mariners are in the very weak American League West. All of those things are true at once. There is a major issue with the way this team has played. But the division you're in is so weak that it's going to keep you in it forever.
6: Only on Seattle Sports. If you've gained 20, 30, or even 40 or more pounds over the past few years and nothing seems to work anymore, listen up. I'm Dr. Coogan with Eastside Weight Loss, and our completely medication-free program has helped thousands in Washington lose 20 to 30 pounds in just 60 days. 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
25: We know the Seahawks schedule that came out last Thursday. We had a lot of fun with that. I think, Dave, you even got on board in the schedule excitement, especially when you saw all the videos.
1: All the videos. Yeah. I have seen every one now.
25: Oh, wait. Now you've seen every one?
1: I've seen every one of them. Yeah, really, and I talked to Dave Pearson, who runs the whole media side. He's pretty much the king of all media. But he was saying, you know, some of the ones we were sort of exchanging information, like the Jets one with the palette, with the paint, was really interesting.
25: Yeah,
1: to watch. Roma Dunze was awesome. Is the guy's name Bob Ross?
25: Bob Ross.
1: Yeah, the painter with the bushy hair. Yeah, so, and he was saying things like, just have fun with it. You know, things like that. Or we can easily turn this bird into a jet, because the Jets were on. And so, yeah, I mean, the Chicago one was good. But yeah, I still, you're going to have to explain the Los Angeles Chargers.
25: We'll go piece by piece and I'll break
1: it
25: down.
1: Because you have to have ADD to get every single one of those things. I mean, or pause it a bunch of times.
25: I think you watch a couple times through.
1: You have to pause.
25: They also, maybe because they heard your complaints, they released a behind the scenes video about their video.
1: Okay, so it explains everything.
25: Yeah.
1: That's what the version
25: there you go. They need that for you.
1: Yeah.
25: Yeah, after the fact. So we knew that. You know, we were surprised maybe the choice to put the Patriots week one drew some raised eyebrows. Yes, it's a Super Bowl rematch, but it wasn't a particularly thrilling Super Bowl. In fact, if you weren't a Seahawks fan, probably one of the more boring Super Bowls in recent memory. It was over from the get-go. Patriots didn't score until the very end. I was just listening back, actually, to some Devin Witherspoon stuff, and I remembered he mentioned, and it was funny to hear him again, he mentioned how disappointed he was that the Patriots scored on them in the Super Bowl. In fact, wait, I want to find this right now. They wanted to pitch the shutout.
1: Oh, was he mic'd? He was mic'd up?
25: No, this was post-game, literally after the Super Bowl, and the Seahawks just won the Super Bowl, and there's Witherspoon talking about the fact that, well, they didn't shut out the Patriots.
16: Like I said, we kind of let off the gas a little bit, and we, like I said, we're going to go back and watch the film about it, because you set a standard for yourself. You're going to hold each other to that standard. We was kind of mad we gave them two touchdowns at the end of the game, but, you know, they went out there and earned it, though, but... It's all right, man. You know, we played a hell of a game tonight, so.
25: Yeah, it's post-game after winning the Super Bowl.
1: Yeah. He's disappointed that they didn't shut him up. Yeah.
25: I guess he was right. They might have to watch the film because they play in week one.
1: Yeah. Yeah. I'm sure they will. I just thought the AFC was so overmatched just in general. I thought maybe the Broncos with a healthy quarterback, they could be possibly, you know, Bo Nix. Maybe he makes it a little bit tougher of a game, but I didn't see anybody in the AFC that could hang with maybe even the Niners. I mean, the Niners went in and, you know, got a win in Philadelphia, all banged up. So, you know, I think the Rams obviously are really good, but, I didn't see the same level of play with the AFC, but also, you know, I mean, do you think that they're cashing in, Mike, on this whole drama with Mike Vrabel and everything and all of that? Is that what, I mean, I guess it makes sense if they're on the schedule that you get a Super Bowl rematch right out of the gate.
25: Well, that's actually, I was going to say, we did get some explanation, and Mike North, the NFL VP of broadcast scheduling, who was on ESPN talking about some of the bigger decisions and some of the bigger matchups on the schedule. He didn't mention the Russini variable thing, but he did talk about what you were alluding to there, that the Super Bowl rematch only holds kind of that prestige early in the season.
2: Yeah, look, those are two teams that played in the Super Bowl. They're obviously good teams. They've earned it. I recognize the off-field drama, but we're focused on the field. And you think about a Super Bowl rematch, you know, remember last year that Philly-KC Super Bowl rematch? I think it was in week two.
3: Right.
2: And it did like 32 million viewers on a Sunday afternoon on Fox. Like, a Super Bowl rematch in the first couple of weeks is a Super Bowl rematch.
3: Correct.
2: Once you get to like week six, seven, eight, nobody's looking back at February. Everybody's looking forward to, you know, this February. So if you're going to take advantage of the fact that it's a Super Bowl rematch, it's got to be kind of early. And look, there were other good options. The Giants would have worked. Chicago would have worked. Kansas City would have been interesting if we knew for certain Mahomes was coming back. Right. There were plenty of good options, but no hesitation to pick up with a Super Bowl rematch. It's a game that's going to mean a lot in week one and probably never more so than in week one.
1: Yeah, that totally makes sense now. I mean, I hadn't even really thought of that because it would, he's right. If it was, you know, like after the bye week or, you know, even like a month or a month and a half into the season, it wouldn't be like, you know, you wouldn't get nearly the attention.
25: When
1: and that's what they're trying to do.
25: Realize the Patriots are phonies and aren't actually that good.
1: Say again?
25: When people realize the Patriots aren't actually that good, yeah. Like in week six of the season.
1: Yeah, maybe they're like 2-4 at that point. But yeah, no, I mean, it's definitely, That makes sense. And, you know, like he said, I think they're less likely to make that a big deal about the Russini and Vrabel thing, just because the NFL, you know, I think most like major corporations want to be politically correct and not, you know, draw attention to things like that. So, which I thought they were trying to cash in on that, but he explains it in a way that I hadn't even thought of that, you know, later on in the season, it's not going to have nearly the impact.
25: Yeah. And I think maybe I did come around a little bit more as well. I was just flabbergasted and kind of disappointed that it wasn't more of a marquee matchup right away. But then you look at the schedule and we kind of picked our way through it. There are a lot of primetime marquee games that later in the year might hold up more. So originally I was just, why not the Bears? Like, come on, that's a more entertaining game than the Patriots. But the Bears in week seven or wherever they're playing, that Sunday night game is going to be more entertaining, or that might be a Monday night game, but it's a primetime game. You know, you have that stretch of the Broncos, the Bears, and the Chiefs all in a row, all in primetime. That's going to hold up more than Patriots, Seahawks in like week eight, when it might be, you know, a 1 o'clock kickoff here. So cool to see the Seahawks in the spotlight. And yeah, kind of maybe counterintuitively, because I know in the actual buildup the week of, all the talks are going to be about Vrabel and his scandal off the field with Diana Russini. But during the actual broadcast, I think the NFL is maybe hoping, look, this is the Seahawks. We're talking about them raising a banner and we're talking about this big moment and how it's a rematch. And maybe they hope that, all right, no one will focus on Mike Vrabel. I don't think that's going to be the case, but you do get the actual Super Bowl part of it out there in front. I don't necessarily agree that the Vrabel scandal won't be talked about. That's going to loom over this. I just hope that for the Seahawks' sake, they're getting their due diligence and they're getting their honor and their due with being honored as the defending world champion. I almost said World Series. Defending world champions.
1: Yeah.
25: That's why originally, not to get on a soapbox rant again, but remember there was that confusion about whether it would actually be the Seahawks opening the season or Rams Niners in Australia because they had to figure out to get them back in time. And I was offended by that. I was like, Seahawks are the Super Bowl champions. They open the season. That's what you do. So I'm glad they're doing that. And I am glad that, hey, it's this prime situation of a team you played last year in the Super Bowl. You get to kind of relive that because the Seahawks deserve their credit.
1: Yeah. Well, maybe that gets the Patriots fired up. I mean, you're going to make us travel all the way. It's one of the longer trips, right, in the NFL. And then, you know, you're going to raise the banner there that week one. And, you know, you bring back all those memories of, like they said on the video, sad. Remember the scent?
25: The cologne.
1: The scent one was like clam chowder. What was the other one? There were like,
25: you'll have to go rewatch it.
1: Yeah, kind of different smells. And then it was like they showed the score of the game. Sad.
25: I just love this. Smells like nostalgia with the Cowboys.
1: Oh, yeah.
25: And that one. And the musty with your old division rivals.
1: Yeah, the
25: there.
1: AFC West. Yeah. Yeah. Rivals there. So, yeah, they did a great job with that, by the way. But, yeah, it makes sense. And, yeah, I'm starting to get more fired up for that game. I guess I just thought, hey, this is a team that just did not look that good. But, you know, you're going to get Drake May, who, what, is this his third year You know, and you know, they're probably going to have a chip on their shoulder, like I said. So, but it'll be cool. And I wonder if like there's going to be a bunch of shots of either Vrabel or Drake May or, you know, Christian Gonzalez of what their reaction is when we raise the Super Bowl banner there.
25: Probably, yeah, it'll be entertaining. And yes, when it gets here, it'll be a fantastic day. The Mariners play a day game, then everyone can just go walk over and get there and have a great time when the Seahawks begin the 2026 season as Super Bowl champions. We do have a lot to talk about with the NFL because there are some more schedule notes coming out. And, Dave, there was some news about kind of a messy codependent relationship that will just not come to an end. So we'll talk about that. No, I'm not talking about Vrabel and Rossini, I promise.
1: Okay,
25: I did not even mean to go down that path. But no, it's

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3: Dave, the news that I don't know if anyone was waiting for, but news that maybe the Steelers were still waiting on, happened over the weekend. It is official. Aaron Rodgers is back for his age 52nd season in the NFL. He's still hanging on. He is back with the Steelers. They made that official over the weekend. And, you know, we'll talk about what the Steelers are thinking. But here was the explanation from Adam Schefter on ESPN about why Aaron Rodgers was willing to play for Mike McCarthy. Because that was kind of a big talking point about Aaron Rodgers kind of making the Steelers wait again. They have a coach now in McCarthy that notably they did not get along towards the end of his career. And some rumors that maybe Rodgers kind of pushed for McCarthy to get pushed out of there. There were all those examples of Rodgers changing the play call at the line of scrimmage and the notable frustration. But here is Schefter explaining why these two are going to make it work now.
4: They've been in constant contact throughout this process from the time that Mike McCarthy took over as the Pittsburgh Steelers head coach returning home to Pittsburgh, where he's from. He's been communicating regularly with Rodgers. And even though the relationship at times may not have been ideal or perfect, what coach-quarterback relationship is, there is a great respect between those two individuals. And obviously, he was the one coach that could help lure Aaron Rodgers back to Pittsburgh. If we go back to the end of last season, there were a lot of people who thought Aaron Rodgers had played his last down, wouldn't be back in Pittsburgh again. And lo and behold, here we are in mid-May, and he's reached agreement with the Pittsburgh Steelers on a one-year deal worth up to $25 million that returns him to Pittsburgh for his 22nd NFL season.
5: Wow. 42 years old. I think he's going to turn 43 during the season. But, I had kind of forgotten about that, about the whole McCarthy thing and him wanting to change plays and things like that. So, it makes sense. But, boy, that's a lot of money. And if you're him, it's like, what did you say? It's up to,
3: it's like 20,
5: 17 to 20 million.
3: Schefter said they're up to 25, which is, you'll kind of throw that out there because it makes it sound better. I think it is still a lot. It's guaranteed 22 million. So that's still a pretty hefty sum there.
5: As you pointed out, the agents put that big number out there, right? This is what I'm getting my client.
3: You have to parse through the actual amount of money that's being given, what might not be, there. NFL contracts are dense, but that's why it's that nice, clean, sign a 3-year, $90 million deal, and then you look through and you're like, there's only 20-some guaranteed sometimes, or there's an absurd number guaranteed. So you do have to dive through it, but I don't understand what the Steelers are doing. And fortunately, we don't have to worry about that. But when you're the Steelers, what's the best case scenario here with a 42-year-old quarterback going to be 43 during the season? Is this guy for 1 year going to make you good enough to be among the best teams in the AFC? And then conversely, you're not going to be bad enough to get a top draft pick because he is better than a pure rookie or trying to go forward and build for the future. They're stuck in the middle here.
5: Right. Yeah. I don't know how much they think about the quarterbacks, and the class that's coming up in the draft and whatever, but I feel like they're going to be one of those teams that, goes like 9-8, 8-9, maybe something like that.
3: They seem to always do.
5: Yeah. Yeah. So, yeah. That's interesting. And then, I really didn't even think about future. I'm pretty sure LA is the next Super Bowl.
3: Yeah.
5: But, we got Nashville. And I was during your, during the break there, how we were down there last year and how close that building is. They're starting it, already. It's kind of got the sort of skeleton all ready to go, but I swear it's like 20 feet away from the other stadium. I'm wondering what's going to happen when they implode it. Hopefully it doesn't go the wrong way. But, that's a good city. It's a good city to have a Super Bowl.
3: Right? I think they're probably excited about it. And that's why you build a roof. We talked about this, a week ago or so when we heard that the holdup maybe for an owner and wanting to buy the Seahawks is that they know eventually they're going to have to build or update Lumen Field to have a roof if they want to maximize the amount of events they can host. So you're seeing all these new stadiums, like the Browns' new stadium, the Titans about to open, have roofs to do that. So, hey, you announce you're building a new stadium with a roof, you get the Super Bowl. The NFL is expected to give it to them officially, I think, tomorrow. It'll be the 2030 Super Bowl. But then in that, I think we mentioned that the draft, the NFL is also announcing that the 2028 draft is going to Minneapolis. And I'm a little more intrigued by that because they truly have gone all over the country and plopped it in every single city that has a team. I think they're going to work their way to Seattle eventually, and that would be exciting. You know, the draft here, we've seen how many people flock to the NFL draft. I know you're amazed by it all the time. I am too. I cannot imagine just standing there. But yeah, to have the draft in Seattle would be a pretty cool and, I think, tangible goal to just have this city get the draft over the next 5 to 10 years.
5: Where do you think they would do it?
3: Like, that's another thing that we've kind of
5: kicked
3: around.
5: Base of the Space Needle, maybe? Or
3: that would look cool. That would be the coolest thing. But we were kind of thinking of the logistics. And when you saw, what, like 300-some thousand people, there's not enough space there.
5: Yeah.
3: So I don't know. I think the only place you could really do it is in the parking lot of Lumen, that north parking lot, kind of where they had the draft with the Steelers and their parking lot of their stadium, and stretch it back somewhere or all the way down, you know, towards T-Mobile. And then you get some cool scenic city shots. And, you know, they do some inventive things. So who knows? Maybe they do it on one of the piers down on the waterfront and you build like that band shell for the picks and then everyone spreads out all around and up towards Pike Place. Logistically, I assume that's the challenge and why they haven't had it yet. But hey, if they're going to Pittsburgh and Green Bay and Cleveland, you can host the draft in Seattle.
5: Well, I'm not sure about the weather in those other places, but it would not be uncommon for it to pour rain the whole time. So I don't know what. But yeah, I mean, what they've done it in Vegas. I can't remember Pittsburgh. What was the Green Bay?
3: Remember Green Bay last year.
5: Yeah,
3: they had a ton of Detroit. Yeah, they've been everywhere. Yeah. So cold weather has not scared them when it's come to the draft.
5: Yeah, I still don't get that. I mean, it is such a better product on TV.
3: Yeah.
5: Than going to it. So, but hey, people obviously I'm wrong because there was like seven, fully loaded, stadiums as far as the number of people that were there. What was it, like 300,000, whatever the number was? I mean, it's just incredible what people do for that. I'll say this though, there were some really cool moments. And I'm trying to remember the running back's name, Eli something, the kid that the Steelers drafted that's from Navy.
3: Oh, yeah, yeah. I think I'd stop paying attention at that point.
5: Yeah, no, it was really cool, and everybody was very excited. So, yeah, I mean, some of those moments, but I don't know, it just seems like such a hassle, and who would just want to go stand there?
3: 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Colt Emerson made his debut yesterday, and after kind of weighing through it and talking to our guy Ryan Roland-Smith, there are some reasons to be extremely optimistic about what you might see over the course of this season. We'll talk about that coming up next. Mike Lefko and Dave Wyman with you. It's Wyman and Bob on Seattle Sports and the Seattle Sports app.
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20: Mariners made a handful of roster moves earlier today. Left-handed reliever Robinson Ortiz was recalled from AAA Tacoma. Patrick Wisdom was also reinstated from the IL and recalled back to Seattle as well. So the two going down, Domingo Gonzalez and Leo Rivas, they have both been optioned down to AAA Tacoma. For the Mariners tonight against the White Sox, Brian Wu does get the ball to start the series. 6:40 first pitch. You can hear pregame coverage beginning here at 5:30 on Seattle Sports. Mariners will face a 6'10 lefty, Noah Schultz, who's in his rookie season with the White Sox. And some other AL West news. Jose Altuve has been placed on the IL with a grade 2 left oblique strain.
0: Snapshot, brought to you by Miller Lite. When it's game time, it's Miller time.
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20: Mike Lefko and Dave Wyman here with you. We're leading up till 5:30 before Shannon Dreher will have Mariners pregame for you. And Shannon will join us at 4:30 here to talk about a pretty eventful weekend. A lot happening, some injury news, the call-up of Colt Emerson. We'll talk about all of that. But Dave, I'd be remiss if I didn't mention that tonight is Josh Naylor bobblehead night. And tomorrow, the first 10,000 fans. And we have a Josh Naylor bobblehead here if you are watching. It's the first ever Josh Naylor Mariners bobblehead. I don't want to ruin the integrity of it, so I'm only half taking it out if you're watching on the stream.
23: It's too bad they didn't put a hockey stick.
20: Yeah, I was saying, if you're listening, we'll describe it for you. You should have a removable piece that you could choose. A bat, a hockey stick, maybe a jersey, a hockey jersey you could put on.
23: Yeah.
20: But it is kind of cool.
23: Sweater, Mike.
20: A sweater, right.
23: Yeah.
20: Although there's some discrepancy. Supposedly, you can call it a jersey, and that's okay. Only the
23: kind of like calling the clubhouse a locker room.
20: Yeah, you know what? Hey, sometimes
23: lighten up.
20: Yeah, right. Exactly.
23: Lighten up.
20: There is a cool story behind this. So this, I don't know why the bat is detachable here, but this swing and this pose with Naylor, it was based on that swing he had against the Rockies that Tuesday night when he drove in three runs to clear the bases in the eighth inning, and it helped the Mariners clinch the playoffs. They clinched that night. They were trailing 2-0 in the eighth. It was the first game of the homestand that final week of the season. Became a very eventful week because then the next night, Cal hit home run 59 and 60, and they won the division. Mm. But that swing, a ground-shaking moment. I think Naylor described it as such afterwards. Cleared the bases. Mariners go on to win. Clinch the playoffs. And that's what this bobblehead commemorates.
23: Okay. The pictures on the side and everything are from that at-bat.
20: Yeah.
23: I like it.
20: There you go. All right. So
23: Josh is he's really endeared himself to Mariner fans. They love him. They absolutely love him. And for good reason. So, and that happened fast, too. Like, a lot of times, takes a while to kind of get to know, you know, these players and everything, but he just instantly was like, hey, I think it's a hitter's park. I love the fans here. Talked about how his family loves the fans. I mean, couldn't have done well. And here's the other thing about it. He is very earnest when he talks. Mm-hmm. You know, he's not just, you know, throwing out a bunch of hype there. I think he's kind of a serious guy. I think he's also sneaky funny.
20: Yeah.
23: You know, so like him telling me that I did not pronounce his hometown correctly.
20: Do you want to try? I don't want to try it.
23: Mississauga? Mississauga? Something like that. Anyway, I go, did I pronounce that right? No, you did not. I love that about him. So, yeah, that'll be a popular one. How about the Mariners? They kill it with their giveaways. I mean, you saw the Hello Kitty bag. Did you see the line?
20: That's what you're excited about?
23: No.
20: No, the line, yes.
23: When you went over to the pregame.
20: Well, I had to fight my way through the line.
23: Oh, my God.
20: Yeah.
23: Yeah, it was crazy. People were lined up around the corner. It was like a couple hundred yards of a line of people that were trying to get the Hello Kitty clear bag.
20: Yeah. Bob texted us from Italy and said, oh, I wish I was back in town to get that Hello Kitty.
23: Yeah.
20: He didn't say anything of the sort, but I think many other people were excited about that. And yeah, we had one on display, so I don't even know what happened to that one, but I'm sure someone got it.
23: Yeah. It'll be interesting. Well, I think probably Brenna brought it home to her kids.
20: That would make sense.
23: Be the best thing. But yeah, I mean, I'm curious how popular this one's going to be. Cause like I said, he's a fan favorite, and like last year at this time, he wasn't even here.
20: No, that's crazy. Well, speaking of another guy who we hope will be a fan favorite, I'm sure he will in short time. Colt Emerson was called up yesterday, 2.5 hours notice, got to the ballpark, got there faster than Ryan Roland Smith can get to the ballpark. No, I'm just kidding, Ryan, if you're still listening. But Emerson made his debut, drew a walk in his first plate appearance, and now he is in the lineup again, which we expected. He's going to play every day, as Justin Hollander said, or nearly every day at third. So he's playing third and hitting eighth tonight. What stood out about what Ryan said about his maturity, about the expectations, and maybe why you shouldn't be concerned about him getting called up so young in his career?
23: Yeah, well, I think, first of all, you know, you and I heard it, and we're equally impressed because it's very telling. But also, I think what Ryan brought to the forefront is that you have to understand that these, you know, as far as Dan Wilson and Justin and Jerry, they know these kids better than anyone. Mm-hmm. And, you know, we're just kind of getting to know him, but they know what his character is all about. But the really cool story, in case you missed it, Ryan Roland Smith told us that, you know, he put a call in to Emerson and, you know, said, hey, you know, can you come on the show? And he said, hey, I'd love to come on the show and everything, but I feel like I need to get my feet underneath me a little bit and maybe get a few at bats or whatever. He basically was saying, you know, I respectfully decline.
1: Yeah.
23: You know, like, and for the reason was maybe the best reason is like, I'd like to kind of get established here as an actual player before I start going and doing media stuff. And I'm sure he's going to get interviewed afterwards and all that. But as far as, you know, that kind of format of Ryan's show, and Ryan loved him for it. So, yeah, I mean, I think, and again, it reminded me of what Sam Darnold did when he was supposed to throw out the first pitch. He had Mike McDonald do it. And by the way, Mike McDonald was a baseball player growing up. So he, I wasn't there for it. Did he crush it?
1: McDonald?
23: Yeah.
1: Oh, I don't remember. That was a full year ago. I think it
23: looked good.
1: I was, you know, watching Adam Ray's shenanigans because that was the whole setup. And so we're seeing if he would get booed again. And remember Marco yelled from get off the mound years ago.
23: Yeah.
1: I was kind of more focused on that than noticing what McDonald actually threw pitch wise. I'm sure it was terrific because McDonald's a near perfectionist in everything he does.
23: Yeah.
1: So I'm sure it went over well. And then, yeah, those maturity, the thing you mentioned, that comparison really stood out along with what Ryan noted, where, yeah, it made sense. You don't think about it at the time when he comes up right now, but they gave out a massive contract to him. This is different than extending Evan White when he was young in his career, and Evan White did not work out. That was, what, like a $24 million deal total? This is an eight-year, $95 million deal before he had even played, before he'd even gotten up to the majors. So to feel that confident and comfortable handing someone over that generational-changing wealth, you have to be pretty confident in what kind of person they'll be and how they'll handle that. We heard a couple of cuts from him. We're going to play one more coming up as well about the maturity and why that stands out. But yeah, for a couple of those reasons that Ryan Roland Smith pointed out to us, I think you have a lot to be optimistic about with Colt Emerson in the early portion of his career here. So speaking of that, we're going to hear from Colt Emerson. One thing he said yesterday, I think, was a pretty funny moment of levity, and it might also be the greatest drive that anyone's ever had from Tacoma up to Seattle. We'll hear about that when we sweep the dial. Coming up next, Wyman and Bob, Seattle Sports, and the Seattle Sports app.
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1: Some rotation news to update you on before we get into sweeping real quick. The Mariners just announced that tomorrow for the piggyback day, much talked about, where Bryce Miller and Luis Castillo will pitch, Bryce Miller will officially be the first pitcher. He will be the technical starter. Luis Castillo will come on after that. We'll get Shannon Dreyer's insight on that. Our Mariners insider joins us coming up at 4:30. But yesterday, Dave, this was a cool moment after the game. Colt Emerson was asked about how he let his parents know, and he kind of had a funny back and forth about not letting them know until he was on the road driving from Tacoma to Seattle.
26: Oh, they were freaking out. they were freaking out. That was really it. Yeah, it was very surreal. You know, you dream about stuff like that. You dream about telling your parents that you made it to the bigs, and finally came. I came on my way up to Seattle in the car, so I wouldn't want it any other way. A special day for me. I'll be remember this forever and very grateful for this day.
0: Wait, you waited until you got in the car and called them? You packed up your stuff first and then got?
26: Oh, yeah. We had 2.5 hours for the game. You know? I got to be ready for the game. I mean, that's rough.
0: Did you speed up here? Did you drop out?
26: No, I don't speed. Okay. I never speed.
0: Come on.
26: I never speed.
0: Okay.
4: Of course not. Yeah, so there was a police escort?
1: No, I was joking that he needed a police escort because traffic from Tacoma to Seattle.
4: Oh, I thought that joke was for Ryan Roland Smith.
1: That was, yes, then that was the joke.
4: Because he was calling in
1: on the, right.
4: on the phone. Yeah, I mean, that's one of those things. I mean, he knew this was going to happen. He has a $95 million deal, right? But still, it's really meaningful to, I think, every player, you know? That's what makes it so interesting. I love those call-up during the broadcast, those call-up clips that they do. One was Rick Riz. What was the other?
1: The Josh Naylor one.
4: Josh Naylor one was
1: Dan
4: great.
1: And Dan Wilson, yeah.
4: Yeah. So, yeah, he'll always remember that day.
13: Sweeping the dial.
1: Justin Hollander spoke before the game yesterday as well to kind of break down the news, first of all, that Brendan Donovan was going to the IL, and then to talk about Colt Emerson. And here he was giving some clarification on why they brought Colt Emerson up yesterday and then where he'll play moving forward.
14: Yeah, I mean, I don't want to write the lineup out for Dan. My guess is he'll play primarily third base. Certainly not going to be in a true platoon or anything like that. Whether it's every day or not, we'll find ways to get him a day off his feet. It'll also allow us to maybe get JP off his feet occasionally. So there'll be an occasional day at short as well. Again, he's doing all the right things. I think there was a slow start at AAA, which is normal for someone who is so young to be at that level. He was also hurt. His wrist was really bothering. What we've seen since he's come back from the cortisone shot has been really exciting. Bat speed is way up, sort of back to and above his norms. He's hitting the ball hard. He looks loose. He looks comfortable. He looks confident up there. Starting to put together quality at bat after quality at bat. There's no reason that can't translate over to what happens on this field out here.
4: Yeah, I think a lot of people might freak out over the cortisone shot there, but that's kind of commonplace. And really all it does is just help you heal up, right? Just a little bit.
1: Yeah, the wrist issue was something where initially he was off to a hot start. He had high strikeouts, and you're like, okay, well, there's no need to kind of get him up here. And so the concern was that, yes, the strikeout numbers were a little too high at AAA, and if it's high at AAA, it's going to be harder at, you know, Major League Baseball, obviously. So there was that concern of, all right, well, should he come up yet? Was trending in a good direction, seems to be healthy, yeah, as Hollander mentioned there with the cortisone shot. And I think more importantly is he kind of broke down that, yeah, he's going to play third base every day. So that might help moving forward, where someone like Brendan Donovan, we've seen this kind of recurrent injury. It doesn't go away because of his style, because of third base and how much of a grind that takes on your body. So, you know, hard stop, start, tough horizontal movement, not having to play third base every day, I think will certainly help, where Donovan can come back in and maybe he plays there once while Colt Emerson gets a day off. And then Emerson's back in the lineup and Donovan goes to left field, where Randy Arozarena has played every day. He does a remarkable job of posting, but you can give him a day off his feet. So it seems like with that plan to kind of rotate Donovan all the way around, maybe true utility, you don't put the grind of all that wear and tear on that same part of his body that has now been re-aggravated at third every day.
13: Sweeping the dial.
1: Well, unfortunately, yesterday, after all the excitement, it was a tough end to the weekend series against the Padres. George Kirby got into the sixth. The Padres had a lot of success there in the sixth. They scored 5 runs in that inning, knocked Kirby out after 5 2/3. And afterwards, he was breaking down one area where he just kind of wanted to clean up a little bit moving forward.
26: Yeah, it's tough. Yeah, like you always want to keep going and, you know, stay out there as long as you can. But I feel like the second you start thinking like otherwise and start trying to do too much, some of this, some of that, kind of just doesn't go in your favor. So like I've always said before, just got to make sure I'm in control and, you know, committed to my stuff and not really worrying about everything else that's going on.
4: All right. Sounds like a good process he's got going there. Don't try to do too much. You hear players saying that all the time. So, by the way, I got a text back from Divish real quick.
1: Okay.
4: So the piggyback thing, I asked him, how did you phrase that? He said, who was carrying and who was riding?
1: There we go. I told you he had a funny way of putting it. I didn't know the exact terminology, but yes, that's a good way of putting it. So Bryce Miller will do the carrying, I guess, because he's getting the start tomorrow, and Luis Castillo will be the piggybacker. He'll be jumping on for the ride there.
4: Yeah, and in that scenario, you want to be the piggybacker. You want to be riding. You don't want to be the guy.
1: Yeah, less work, something. I guess.
4: Yeah.
1: But if we really want to dig into this metaphor, I guess as a starter, you shoulder the workload. So you want to be the guy kind of carrying. But the guy coming out of the bullpen, yeah, it's easier work. You know, ask Ryan or Charlie about that.
4: Yeah.
1: No, we'll see. We'll ask
4: the
1: our
4: two Mariners. Left-handed pitchers.
1: Yeah. Well, one's right-handed, as we know, Dave. That was funny. It was.
4: I feel like you can't upset Ryan Roland Smith.
1: Yeah.
4: He always has. He's like, oh, that was a compliment, actually. Like, how do you turn that around?
1: I know. Would that be so? Your equivalent, would it be like almost as offensive as someone just said, "I didn't know what position you played"?
4: Yeah.
1: They're well, like, oh, I knew he was a pitcher. I thought you played safety.
4: Yeah. You might have thought. Yeah, it would probably be the equivalent of like thinking that I played on offense or something like that.
1: Oh, yeah, there. Didn't even think about that. Wow. Hey, I thought you were a fullback.
4: Yeah.
1: not a linebacker. Right. Yeah. So there is some insight from George Kirby. I think that was a tough part of that weekend series as well, is that you had Gilbert and Kirby lined up, and on paper they are two of your better starters, but Kirby has that tough outing where we've seen flashes of him being very good, the six hits and the six runs he gives up, ultimately too much for the Mariners to overcome in that 8-3 loss, and they are swept by the Padres. But yes, a lot to talk about, not just yesterday with all the injury news and the move to call up Colt Emerson, but today we got the news of who's starting tomorrow, Bryce Miller and Luis Castillo in that piggyback role. So plenty to talk about with our Mariners insider, Shannon Dreher. She joins us next here, Wyman and Bob on Seattle Sports and the Seattle Sports app.
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1: Mariners start a series against the White Sox, 6:40 first pitch. We'll turn you over to pregame coverage in an hour at 5:30 with this person who joins us now, Shannon Dreher, our Mariners insider. You'll hear her on pregame, and we're going to see her and hear her right now as well. Shannon, good to see you this afternoon. How's it going?
25: I would say good to see you, too, but you're not playing fair. I can't see you guys. Oh.
1: Well, we can see you. Our viewers can
4: There's
1: see
4: There's nothing
1: you.
4: To see here,
1: yeah,
4: Shannon.
1: True. You're better off. You're better off.
25: So, are there snacks?
1: Well, I'm in the midst of eating my lunch, so I guess so. Yeah.
25: Okay.
1: I'm always eating. You know that.
4: Are you surprised by the amount of consumption that goes on with Mike Lefko as far as just ballpark, free food? I mean, he's constantly eating.
25: Well, you know, we're not usually at the ballpark at the same time. He's usually there for me or in different parts of the ballpark that I'm at. Every now and then we meet in the middle and we have some fun when the Anaheim Angels are here in town. But unfortunately, I don't get to spend as much time with him as you might think.
1: Well,
4: unfortunately?
25: Yes.
1: If we keep it along that theme, I am going to the game tonight as a fan, and my hunt will be to find the Moose. But I haven't had that. I haven't been there as a fan really much this year. You know the ice cream, the mousse.
4: Mousse. No, I'm not familiar.
1: Oh, well, it's chocolate mousse and ice cream in the shape of the Mariners mousse.
4: Ah, nice.
1: So that's my primary goal today.
4: The Mariners do a good job with their ballpark food and the giveaway. Shannon, we were just talking about it's Josh Naylor bobblehead night, and then we had the Hello Kitty plastic bag, and people were lined up for, it looked like a mile long to get those giveaways.
25: You know, it's amazing. I sometimes hear people grouse about it, and that's the only reason people are going to games. And like, no, it's like that everywhere. The promotions are huge throughout baseball. And so sometimes we get some of the ones from the road. I'm not even sure. I've like got, you know, just probably boxes full of stuff from things that we've picked up on different road trips. You don't even know why you take the stuff, but there are different promotions everywhere. And one of the biggest things, and the Mariners were one of the later teams to come on board with it, is fireworks nights. I mean, fireworks nights are huge everywhere that we go. Those are almost guaranteed sellouts or near sellouts. So it's not just the baseball. People like to come to the ballpark and get a little extra entertainment or a little extra stuff and collectors and have fun with that kind of thing. And it's not unique to the Mariners, although I think they do a very good job with it.
1: Yeah. Well, Shannon, what did you make of a pretty chaotic day yesterday? First, the announcement of Brendan Donovan going on the IL, and then, okay, Colt Emerson is here, and I know that was a whirlwind. How did that all kind of shake out yesterday?
25: Yeah, it was wild. First of all, you had national TV games, so a different time for the start time. And so I think we were all just a little off and like, what time do we do this? What do we do? And to all of a sudden hear that, you know, we knew that the lineup had been held for a little bit, and we heard that a roster move was coming, and then to hear what that roster move was, pretty crazy. And when you think about the timing, it's like Colt Emerson got ready for the game in Tacoma. You know, wow. He was pulled right before that game started. So he went through all of his warm-ups in one uniform, came over here, put on another uniform, and ran out there. That's about as whirlwind as it gets for a player. And that's not what they normally do with a prospect. So, you know, right away you knew that this was something that was being done on the fly. Not that the decisions weren't made and that there weren't, you know, this has been an ongoing conversation. Could we bring him up now if we needed to? When would be the right time? I mean, this is something that they have checked in on, you know, many, many times throughout the season. But as far as, okay, Brendan Donovan's going on the IL, there will be this runway. Is it time? Does this work? And, you know, it was discussed and they decided yes. And I think a huge part of it is that Emerson had had a very good couple of weeks at the plate, that he had had a wrist problem for a little while, and that was behind him, and the results were better after that was put behind him. And then last but not least, by far, was his makeup, that he could handle coming up and playing every day right now. And, you know, fully acknowledging there are going to be lumps to take. Rare is the rookie who comes up, starts hitting, and never stops. And so they just think that he is in a good place for it. They had the place to put him because Brendan Donovan was going on the IL, and they made the move. Normally, that's the kind of thing, if it is a top-type prospect, they'll tell him the day before, maybe 2 days before, and they're really good about keeping it quiet a lot of the time. But the idea is to let them catch their breath. Sometimes they'll get a day off before and have the ability to get their family there. And they like to do that. That's something they've done for a while right now. And because none of that had happened, I think really pointed to in the moment the immediacy of the deal and making that transaction. So a very, very different way to see a top prospect brought up. But that was kind of one of the things that it would almost have to be, because, you know, I thought about it back in spring training. And if he didn't make the club out of spring training, if he didn't kick the door down, he didn't quite do that. He had a nice spring, but it was clear that he probably should go down to AAA and do some things. So the team's going really good. How do you bring him up? You know, because when he comes up, you're going to have to, A, have the runway, and B, be able to absorb the ups and downs that he's going to take. If you have to send him down, it's not the worst thing in the world, but if you can manage him along and not do that, that's always going to be preferable. But how do you do that on a team that's trying to compete? And what would it mean? Are you going to take somebody out that's been doing good things? How does that impact everything? And then on the flip side of that, well, what if the team is really struggling? I mean, really struggling. and you bring him up, well, you don't want anybody thinking you're bringing him up to save the team and save the season. That you don't put on a young player either. So it was not going to be the easiest thing in the world to bring him up, and sometimes situations happen and things take care of themselves, and it did in this case. They had the opening with Donovan going on the IL.
4: Yeah, that's really interesting, Shannon, all the different things that go into that decision. One of the things that we talked about with Ryan Roland-Smith is his maturity, Colt Emerson's. And, you know, he told us a quick story about how he tried to get him on his show, and Ryan did. And I guess Colt Emerson said, hey, man, I'd love to, but I want to get a few games under my belt. And I thought it reminded me of when Sam Darnold came to town. He was supposed to throw out the first pitch, and he had Mike McDonald do it instead because he had the same reasoning. He was like, hey, man, I'd like to get a few games and a few wins before I start doing all of this stuff. I just thought it was incredibly mature. And also the other thing that he kind of brought to light is that, you know, what we all think versus what, you know, the Mariners think and how much time they've spent with him and how, you know, they know what his character is. And that's just a one little indicator, but it just sounds like he's an amazing kid for someone that is that young.
25: Yeah, I've been impressed with what we've seen the last couple of years. I mean, he's still, there's a fun side to him. I know they were talking about his seriousness, and if you saw the video of when he was told he was going up, it was very, thank you, hug, and go. It's like, well, I got to go. Yeah. And that's a side of him for sure. Last year, we had him up in the booth during a game. He came up in full uni. He was taken out of a game, and we've done this once or twice, but the players come up, and we've had him on the broadcast, and he was talking, and seemed like you were talking with a good kid down the street. You know, somebody that you'd probably ask, hey, can you watch my dog if I'm leaving for a week? You know, just good kid. And he said that he had always wanted to call a game. And so, of course, we put the headset, you know, it's just like, let's go. Okay, next play, call it. And he got so excited, and he started to do it like in real earnest. And then he got flustered. And it was just the funniest thing. It was just to see the whole thing just absolutely dissolve the way it did, and how he like turned red, but was laughing at himself at the same time, was awesome. And so to see a kid that, would try something like that, that had the presence to come on and want to try something like that was fun. But another thing that really jumped out at me last year is when they brought him up for the stretch run, and he was mostly just watching. And I was really interested in how he was going to, because at the time we were seeing Cole Young struggle. And just really kind of wilt, and just physically his first full season, you could tell that, okay, this, he's feeling the effects of it, and he's starting to fade. And I was kind of interested of what Colt Emerson was tailoring his off-season work to be, because at that point his minor league season had ended, knowing that he would likely be up in the big leagues the next year. And he admitted that, you know, that was only his second full professional season. And he said that he was pretty much at the end, that he had pretty much used up everything for the season, and that he would go to work on that. But he said, honestly, I'm just here to watch what's going on here right now. There's going to be plenty of time to take on, and I will get my routine and I will tackle that. But this is my focus right now. And it was something that he didn't want to miss. It was like he knew he would get to the other. He admitted that he was, you know, exhausted at the end of the season, but was staying in the moment with where he was at the time and what was going on with this club and taking it in. And I thought that was just incredibly mature to have that balance, that he doesn't have to do it all at once, and he doesn't have to have the answer of like, oh, I'm hiring this trainer and that trainer, and I observed this and everything else. It was just like, hey, I'm not there yet, you know. And so I like his balance, and I think that's probably the best way to put it.
1: Shannon, the counter to this is that Brendan Donovan is back on the IL with the same issue. So the re-aggravation of the left groin that has caused him the issue now for a couple of times. What does this do for Donovan when he comes back with now Colt Emerson anchoring primarily third base? Does this help kind of keep him off that, you know, strain of playing that same position? It seems like it's not great for him physically right now.
25: Yeah, we're going to see how that all works out, but I think it also gives him the time to let it properly heal. Mm-hmm. And also, and it was really interesting because when he came back from the last IL's stay, he was talking about how he had to change some things, just physically, how he stood in the box, how he stood in the field, and just basically kind of realign his body and his core and how it fires and what he does out there. And basically it was something that impacts everything. So putting him on the IL right now, letting him get healed, and then giving him the time to really perhaps get that a little bit more concrete in what he was doing, I think is going to be important. I think

0: We're still waiting to hear if he's going to be activated in the next day or two, or if they're going to look for another outing from him. But I do think that because of where the division is, because of where the American League is right now, I think that they are probably looking a little bit more at, let's solidify everything. We're not out of this by any means. It's not going to take too much of a run to overcome two or three games that they're going to need to overcome to get to the top, and really prioritizing just getting on the right track with everybody.
1: Shannon, we've got the great piggybacking outing coming up here, and according to, I guess Divish put it, who's carrying and who's riding is the way that he put it. Sounds like it's Miller then Castillo. What are your thoughts on that? What do you expect?
0: Yeah, you know, it's not so much what's going to happen tomorrow as what's going to happen after that, and we just really haven't gotten any clear-cut answers on that. And what it sounds like is anything could happen. Their eyes are going to be open to all sorts of different scenarios that could happen after that. What they don't want to do right now, I don't think what they ever want to do, is they're so adverse to the six-man rotation, and always have been. I think there are times when it makes a lot of sense, and it's something that you can always do if you have the arm, if the rotation is a little fatigued, if they've got a long stretch without a day off, if it's late in the season and perhaps you're ahead in the standings, you know, you can always put that person in there. But they're never, I think, going to run, you know, a few turns through with a six-man rotation. They just do not want to do that. They've also said they don't really want to put a starter in the bullpen. I think that might be a little bit more on the table than the six-man rotation down the line a little bit. But how long can you piggyback? And does it come to a point where, you know, maybe you're skipping a start here or there? Maybe you're giving a guy a work day that he might be available out of the bullpen or might not. And maybe the next piggyback, it's Castillo that starts and Bryce Miller starts. Is there a possibility they piggybacked a different player? I don't know how they are going to handle this, and I think it's going to, in some ways, be an outing-to-outing thing, but they've got to be careful because, you know, pitchers want to know when they're pitching and what they're doing. So communication is key while they're doing this, and, you know, they are looking for what's going to benefit the entire group, and that includes the bullpen. And especially with Spire out right now and Brash out right now, this is, I think they look at it as a situation that can help the bullpen, because the kind of intent of doing that in their case is that they don't have to use much of any bullpen on that day, and that gives everybody a rest. So all of that will be taken into consideration, but I think there are a lot of different possibilities that are on the table, and I'm as interested as anybody to see where they go. I'm as interested to see, you know, what does that mean tomorrow? Does Bryce get 4 innings? Does he get 5 innings? Does he get 3 innings? What happens if they get to the 9th inning and they are up 1 run? Do they go to Andrés Muñoz in that situation, or does Luis Castillo finish it? There's just a lot that we're going to have to keep our eyes open for.
2: Well, Dave and I were wondering how many times the phrase piggyback will be used tomorrow. So we can get started a little bit earlier now on that with the news coming out today. But, yeah, I mean, we were fascinated by that inning breakdown as well. I can't imagine they would reveal their plans. But it does seem like a unique issue of when you piggyback. I'm sure someone like Luis Castillo, who's never pitched out of the bullpen, is not going to come in with runners on base. So this puts the challenge on Bryce to either get through an inning, or, you know, you pull him earlier. I imagine there are a lot of logistics to figure out then as the game progresses.
0: That's the one thing they allowed for. They have, from the start when they first talked about it, allowed for a pivot pitcher if needed in that inning. So if Bryce does leave with runners on, then they would go to a pivot arm in that situation.
2: Okay. Oh. So he needs to get through.
0: You're thinking too much, Mike.
2: Yeah. I know. I mean, this is
1: just let it happen.
2: You hear what happens and you think about all the issues and logistics, like you said, with the 9th inning. So something that I'm sure we'll all see play out there. But Shannon, outside of that, in that rotation, when you look at, don't want to harp still on all the injuries, but you know, the Cal news, I mean, it came out Thursday, but he then spoke on Friday. You were there for that. You know, you guys were talking about what he said and all that afterwards. When you look at Cal, who always tries to play through injuries, and now having to go on the IL and maybe be away from the team, what challenge do you see in him balancing rest and letting this fully heal with wanting to get back as soon as possible?
0: I think the biggest challenge, I think, is going to be when he is ready to get going, is a rehab start. Because I think one of the smartest things that he could do at this point is get into more than a few games and find both swings. You know, especially if the team is where they're at right now. If they're just a couple of games out, you know, why

0: not try and get back as fully as you can, and not just health-wise, but how you feel at the plate. You know, that will be allowed. Rehab starts will be allowed, and it'll just be a matter probably of where they are at that point. And talking Cal into it, because a player can say, I'm ready to go. And, you know, they'll probably at that point need to put him in there. But I think that he's had enough struggle in the first 2 months of the season. And if you have that opportunity to knock some of that out and to see that live pitching and figure some things out in games that aren't going to count, as long as everything is going fine up at the big league level, I think that that would probably be the bigger challenge, is to have the discipline to take that opportunity if it's there.
1: Hey, Shannon, we were talking about some of the surprises in the bullpen, like Criswell and Hoppy. Who is kind of a lesser name that's really impressed you and that has really stepped up?
0: Davila's done some nice things. We're still learning them all, and they're still got a new one in there today. It's tough to keep up with all of them. And of course, we've talked about Ferreira, and we're still learning what, you know, he could be able to do and what he could mean to this bullpen. I think just overall, to see what they were able to do on the road trip in particular was huge. You know, Criswell has done good things. Davila has done good things. Ferreira obviously has done good things. And it's exciting to see pitchers take that opportunity. You know, we talk about it every year. There's somebody that you don't know at the start of the year is going to pitch some big innings for this team. And it doesn't always have to be the seventh or eighth. I mean, there can be critical innings in the sixth and the fifth and, you know, the big outs. It's, you know, everything that Bizzardo has done hasn't always been in the eighth and ninth. It's sometimes been in those kind of middle innings that can be as critical in this day and age where runs are so precious right now. So I would say so far so good, and it didn't look like that was going to be the case coming out of spring training, but I do think a lot of really good work goes on in AAA in particular with these guys, that once they get down there and get to work, you usually see something a little bit different when they get called up.
2: Shannon, we were remarking on the 6'10 pitcher that the Mariners are going to face today, lefty Noah Schultz. It's just, I can't even imagine what figure that's going to cut on the mound right there. But it brings up kind of the key point of, hey, it's a lefty again, and it's a lefty tomorrow for the White Sox and Anthony Kay. With this Mariners lineup, saw that they are putting J.P. Crawford there at the top of the order. What do you expect, or what do you want to see out of this group over these next two nights against these lefties?
0: Lots and lots of runs. Yeah, I mean, they've got a breakthrough. It was a rough weekend. Last night was a rough game in particular. It was really interesting, and Dan Wilson was talking about it after the game, and he kept saying, we've got to turn the page quickly. And I don't think he was talking about just last night's game. I think he was talking about what they're seeing offensively and just the inconsistency with it, be it for game-to-game scoring runs or inconsistency in getting runners on and sometimes getting them in and not getting them in, and then other times just, you know, coming up pretty much empty. And it's critical. This is an offense, even with some players missing. It's a little tougher now. I think when it was just Cal, it was one thing. It hurts to lose Donovan as well, but you still should have enough offense if you're putting up good at-bats and if you're using the whole, you know, hand the bat. Hi, Rick.
1: Hi, Rick.
0: Rick just walked in. Say hello, Rick.
2: Ah, you're live with us. Nice. Always great to see Rick pop in there.
0: Yes. I think that I do like the move that they made with Patrick Wisdom today. I think that gives them somebody that, A, can come off the bench and might run into one. He certainly has that potential and has done it for a long time. Can play over at third base if you want to pinch hit on a tough day for Colt, or if Colt needs to be at shortstop, you can put Patrick over at third base as well. And also, at some point, Josh Naylor's going to need a day off, and that might help too, and Patrick can go over there. So I do think that that move that you saw today did have a little something to do with what's going on against the lefties.
1: Shannon, how are your obliques? Are you healthy there in that regard? Because
0: I don't want to say anything. As far as I know, I've never had a problem with them.
1: I never even knew I had them, and that's why I probably never pulled any of them. The only thing I remember one time, Roy Hart, he was he was one of our nose guards. He said, "Yeah," he went to the trainer. He goes, "Yeah, my low bleep is really bothering me here." And that, but I mean, I guess it's not surprising, right? Because, you know, you look at exit velocity and the hitters and pitchers always trying to get there. And that's, you know, kind of connects your upper and lower body. And so, you know, as they're trying to, you know, throw faster, hit harder, everything, I guess it's not a surprise, but it is something that I just, it's become much more common over the last few years that you hear. Have you noticed that? Oh, that you hear oblique injuries?
0: Maybe. I mean, it has been around for a while. That's one you don't like because it's one that there is no definite, oh, if you sit out 4 weeks, this is going to do
1: right.
0: it. And it's one that's really tough to bring back. And it's particularly tough, you know, for the hitters because they are so rotational. And, you know, we've seen so many players deal with it in different ways. And sometimes if you've got a switch hitter, maybe they can go out and hit from one side and not the other. But it is, it's, you know, it is a baseball, I think, more specific than others because
1: Certainly.
0: Of how much of the rotational that there is there. And you do everything you can, you know, you do all the stretches you can, you do everything you can to build up everything around them. But when it happens, it happens, and it could knock you out for a little while.
2: Well, Shannon, thank you. Tell Rick hello behind you again for us there. And we know you have to get ready for pregame. It's coming up at 5:30. So thanks for joining us, and we'll hear from you again shortly.
0: You got it, guys.
1: Thanks, Shannon.
2: All right, there's our Mariners insider, Shannon Dreher. Good insight there. And, yeah, we're getting you ready for pregame coverage beginning at 5:30 before the first game of this series. When we come back, a quick detour to an overlap. Dave, yesterday, the Seahawks and Mariners, they overlapped
1: right.
2: in one key moment. We'll talk about that and some more things around this Seahawks team as they head into OTAs. Mike Lefko and Dave Wyman with you. Wyman and Bob on Seattle Sports and the Seattle Sports app.
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0: The Mariners' top-ranked prospect and fourth-ranked overall in baseball.
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22: Start of the series between the Mariners and the White Sox comes up at 6:40 tonight. We'll turn you over to Mariners pregame at the bottom of the hour, 5:30 pregame. Brian Wu gets the ball for the Mariners. The M's will face lefty Noah Schultz, who's made six starts in his major league career. Yeah, he stands 6'10", so he'll be the tall guy out there on the mound. Mariners also made a handful of roster moves earlier today. They recalled both reliever Robinson Ortiz and Patrick Wisdom from AAA, sent down Domingo Gonzalez and Leo Rivas, and Brennan Davis was also added to the 40-man roster. And Jose Altuve was put on the IL with a grade 2 left oblique strain.
21: Snapshot, brought to you by Miller Lite. When it's game time, it's Miller time.
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21: Now, here are your hosts, Dave Wyman and Bob Stelton.
22: Mike Lefko and Dave Wyman here with you. Yeah, we're getting you ready for the start of this final three games of the homestand series against the White Sox. The Mariners go on the road to then take on the Royals after that. Oh, this is going to be two tough series. The White Sox, they beat the Mariners, and the Royals, you know what that happened last time when they played them here. It was a sweep by Kansas City. But Dave, yes. The thing I'm really concerned about, and I'm glad it got resolved, you remember a couple weeks ago when you brought up the fact that Brown's rookie wide receiver, Casey
1: Concepcion,
22: he threw out a first pitch.
1: Yes.
22: And it was, terrible? You were mocking him? You were just,
1: confused. Here's what bothers me is that I feel like everybody has grown up like either throwing snowballs or rocks. Didn't you do that when you were a kid?
22: Mm-hmm.
1: You did.
22: Well, I didn't want to throw rocks at people. Usually I'd skip them. So yeah. I had snowballs, yeah.
1: Yeah, snowballs, certainly. And it just kind of a natural, I feel like everybody who's ever played any kind of sport can throw a ball. Didn't you ever play, dodgeball?
22: Mm-hmm.
1: Yeah. So, I mean, it just, you see some of those players, and I know there's lots of pressure and everything. I remember one time talking to Blowers about this, and I was like, Blowers could be kind of blunt every once in a while, but I was like, yeah, what's the big deal with that? Like, you know, don't kids throw rocks or snowball? And he goes, I'm guessing you would struggle.
0: Oh, what, at pitching?
1: Yeah, just throwing out the first pitch. Yeah. I was like, oh, okay. Well, maybe it's